0: district going into the midterm elections.
1: Police in Cambridge, Massachusetts responded to reports of a shooting after witnesses said a man armed with a long gun opened fire on passing cars this afternoon. Brandon Mansoff was traveling on Memorial Drive when a bullet struck his vehicle.
2: I got out and somebody came walking up and they were like, "Oh, your car got hit." And so I looked and bullet hit my radiator, all of my coolant, all over the road.
1: A state police trooper and a civilian shot the gunman. Two men in separate cars were shot and have life-threatening injuries. Authorities say there is no danger to the public. Our Jim Crisula has the latest on trouble in South Florida.
3: Firefighters are struggling to control two large wildfires burning in the Everglades in South Florida. The fires are only about 30% contained. John is among many being kept from their property.
4: A little scary, you know what I mean? There's a lot of action going on out here. I couldn't get a hold of my wife for a little bit.
3: No serious injuries or property damage have been reported. Jim Crisula, CBS News.
1: President Trump may temporarily suspend a gas tax. CBS's Stacey Lynn.
5: As gas prices nationwide top $4.50 a gallon, the president told CBS News he'd pause the 18-cent federal tax for a period of time. He said it would be restored when prices come down. The tax funds highway and transit projects, and suspending it would require congressional approval.
1: Days ahead of President Trump's visit to Beijing, the United States imposes sanctions on 12 Iran-linked individuals and entities that it says facilitated the sale and shipment of Iranian oil to China. 18 Americans evacuated from a cruise ship hit with an outbreak of hantavirus are back in the U.S. for observation. Most of them were taken to a medical center in Omaha, Nebraska. CBS's Ian Lee is there.
6: 16 are being closely monitored, one in the biocontainment unit after testing positive, and 15 in the national quarantine unit. Two others have been sent to quarantine at Emory University Hospital in Atlanta.
1: Federal health officials say they have the situation under control. This is CBS News.
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8: 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Now the next chapter begins. Take everything you've learned with you. 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Congratulations, the class of 2026 from Torrington High School. 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
1: An unusual apology followed last night's NBA draft lottery.
13: Before the Washington Wizards secured the overall number one pick, there was drama on NBA TV.
14: The fifth pick in the NBA draft will be made by the LA Clippers.
15: So the Clippers received this pick from the Pacers because of the Ivica Zubac trade.
13: The Pacers had a 52% chance of walking away with a top four pick in the NBA draft. If so, they would have kept it. Ending up at number five means sending their pick to the Clippers as part of that trade. Pacers president of basketball operations Kevin Pritchard took to social media to say, quote, "I'm really sorry to all our fans. I own taking this risk. I thought we were due some luck." Steve Kathan, CBS News.
1: Sales of previously occupied U.S. homes were essentially flat in April, another lackluster showing for the housing market during what's traditionally...
16: Today, well, the forecast calls for warm temperatures to round out this Monday. We'll be looking at reading 70s to 80s in this evening. Overnight lows tonight, just near 50 degrees. Weak frontal system brushes the area Tuesday. We'll see highs near 80, light to breezy northwest winds, dry conditions, mid to upper 40s Tuesday night. Record warmth Wednesday to Thursday, highs back to near 90 degrees. Nighttime lows low to mid 50s, overall dry and breezy conditions. I'm meteorologist Mark Huer.
17: Regular season and a sweep over Iowa. A lot to unpack in the weekend, but what's kind of your lingering thoughts after everything that's happened the last 96 hours or so?
18: Yeah, there was a some back and forth in that game, a lot of emotion spent, and just a lot of big moments where we made a decision that we were not going to be denied, and that's been the case. Like you said, 23 of 24 at home this year, and 15-0 in conference. It's really hard to unpack that, to be honest. That if you had told us that before the season, obviously you want to do it, but you understand how difficult and ridiculous it sounds, to do that well and at home. And so I thought the weekend played out, and we played like the team we've been for 99% of the season, just a consistent team that's been a good offense and with good starting pitching and sound defense.
17: I had texted Nick before last week's games and said, hey, I don't know how the season's going to end, but this has been a really fun year. I mean, just a year that I think all of us have thoroughly enjoyed, and not obviously the wins certainly help, but it's just such a fun group to be around. I mean, the chemistry with the players is awesome. Obviously, the coaches are cohesive. It's just been a really fun group to be around. And I was around you guys a little bit, I think, on Wednesday before the series. And I think everybody was wondering out there, and the public was wondering how Huskers were going to respond after their first tough weekend. And I think I was in the office 15 minutes. I go, there's nothing to be worried about. I mean, I saw a handful of the guys, and the first thing to a man they all said is, we're done with school. I mean, this is the parts of the year that they thrive and they come alive. And just walk us through, before a pitch was even thrown against Iowa, how the boys just seem to not be fazed about really their first adversity in a long time.
18: It starts with having the right guys on the bus, number one, and that's been apparent for this entire season, that we've got very strong culture, we've got very strong leadership amongst the group, a bunch of guys that really care and aren't going to get wrapped up in, outside, perspective, or good or bad. I mean, it just, they've proven that over the course of the year. And so, we get back, we had the charter flight back, which was nice. So we get back pretty early Sunday night. I mean, the sun was still up on Sunday night, which,
17: home in time for bedtime,
18: which never happens when we travel. So that was a good step towards recovery. And I said, look, I don't want to see you for 2 days. Like, you guys focus on school. A lot of guys had a bunch of finals on Monday and Tuesday. Don't even want you thinking about baseball. And, we'll get back together on Wednesday. I mean, this time of year, as it is, practices are, more about just kind of keeping sharp with the fundamentals than it is about, touching on a whole lot of stuff. I mean, this time of year, you're really focused more on recovery and, keeping the guys' legs underneath them and fresh and some of those things. So we'll see you Wednesday. And, so we met up on Wednesday, and we had Yacht Rock playing over the loudspeaker, bringing the vibes for BP. We started with batting practice, and we went back to an old drill that I felt like was going to help us on the field, just to kind of trust what we were doing in the box, and high fives all around, and just turning the page and understanding that we have a really good team. And, we ran into a team that played very well in Ohio State. And, we got on the wrong side of it, and the momentum just never really kind of came back in our dugout. So understanding that we played really well at home, we had a big opportunity ahead of us. Wednesday was awesome just in terms of the vibes of the guys. They were excited to be back. They were fired up to be back on the field, and most of them at that point had kind of been done with school. So Wednesday was great. We kind of had a typical Thursday practice. We touched on a few more things, and then it was ready to play on Friday. So we set the tone, on the mound. The first two starts in particular were outstanding on Friday and Saturday, and then the bats came to play. I mean, we kind of grinded through the first four innings of the Friday game, and then it just took a spark, and that's all it's taken for this team is just a spark. And once that spark was ignited, we felt like we were on the barrel all weekend.
17: Yeah, it was certainly fun to watch, and then just to see the joy back in the guys' faces as well. This is always a sentimental weekend for a lot of reasons. Mother's Day is usually right around the corner. Guys are graduating, getting ready to graduate, and then of course Senior Day as well. There's always a lot beside baseball this weekend. For us, it all started, or for me, I should say, and it was Friday morning. Some parents of former players put on a golf tournament, and I think I saw close to 20 former players' dads playing golf on Friday. And to see that amount of the care factor, you know, guys coming in from all over the country to play in a golf tournament, come back together, have Nebraska baseball still be a part of their lives, to see Gabe Swanson's dad and Will Walsh's dad and Jake Bunz's dad, and I could just go down the list of all the dads that were there. It was really cool, you know, to come together to still support Greg and support, you know, the team, I think was really cool. And to me, I had a special feeling leaving the golf out and going to the ballpark, that this is going to be a pretty special weekend. And for you, it has to be pretty cool that, you know, you've got parents that are willing to, you know, with the Sartoris, the Anglums, the Shannemans, you know, kind of bringing this thing together, and still means a lot to them.
18: Yeah, and they're, I mean, it's why we call family here, you know, with the program. It's not just about, you know, wins and losses. I mean, the guys certainly want to go out there and play as hard as they can and win every game we can. But, you know, there's also bigger things than baseball sometimes, too. And the family piece of it is a big one for us. And, you know, these families travel all across the country to watch us play, to watch their sons play. They invest a ton of time, effort, energy, passion, you know, just to, you know, be around the guys and the program. And, you know, so it's just amazing, like you said, to see the support. You know, they want to get back together because they miss those times. You know, some of them, when their sons are finished playing, they miss those times where they're able to travel and sit in the hotel lobbies together and, you know, kind of have that camaraderie. So I'm sure that was a really good time, and you know, thankful for all those families that continue to support the program.
17: And speaking of family, I think maybe one of the more impactful moments of the weekend was before Friday's game. You know, obviously had some players getting their diplomas, but to see Katie Jewell, who has been one of the backbones of this program for longer than I've been around. I know since you've been around too. She's been battling, you know, her fight for 8 years now, and to have that moment with the guys, and I know you guys wanted to do something special for her. It was a pretty heartwarming moment to start the series.
18: It was, and, you know, she's been battling through it, you know, 8 years, like you said, with stage 4 cancer. I mean, she's been battling, especially the last year has been tough, and, you know, she's not able to be around as much, and but she's still fighting like heck, and, you know, she's got a lot of love in her heart for Nebraska baseball and those boys. She doesn't have kids of her own, but, you know, she always says it. I mean, over 20 years of being in this job, she feels like she's got hundreds of kids. And so, myself included. So, you know, it was a cool moment. She, you know, she's out there handing out the diplomas and has no idea that she's going to get a jersey presented to her. And so to be able to get out there with her and share that moment was pretty special. I know it meant a lot to the guys and to her as well.
17: And I say this every year, but it's worth repeating every time. These guys have to go through so much more than a lot of the other programs here on campus because they're traveling a lot more. Most of them are trying to push to graduate. And they need that support academically through Dennis, through Katie to help them. And these guys are, you know, we're coming back from dinner and they're in the hotel lobby on their computers with their headphones on, writing a paper or studying for a test. It's not just playing Xbox and goofing off with your buddies in the hotels. These guys have basically a full-time job to do outside of playing baseball. And it takes a certain amount of discipline and structure in their lives to be able to put all that together and go perform at a high level.
18: Yeah, 100%. And we've got the best when it comes to academic support. I mean, Dennis LeBlanc's been here for 40 years, and he's led from the front every step of the way. And, you know, the reason we've got the most academic All-Americans in the country is because of the stability he's provided at the top, and then the continuity he's had with his staffs and the loyalty that he's had with his staffs and just the support and the structure that has been provided by him and passed on down to Katie. And now Claire Anderson has kind of headed up baseball now, and she's done an awesome job, very passionate. And, you know, and then it goes all the way back to the recruiting process where we, you know, we kind of put ourselves out there as like, hey, here's XYZ. This is what you can expect in our program. We want to attract a certain type of player that does want discipline, that does want structure, that does think academics are important. You know, it's part of, you know, one of the there's one sheet of paper where It's called the Nebraska Baseball Covenants, and one of the first lines says winning starts in the classroom. And I think it wholeheartedly that if you don't have your stuff together off the field, you're not going to have it together on the field. And so we couldn't do what we do academically without the support that we have. And so, yeah, and it's not just that, but Katie's kind of world famous too now at this point in these circles, where her vacations in the summer are planned around going and see former players at playing big league games, and also making time to go to weddings. So yeah, it's certainly a big part of our family.
17: Well, I know it warmed everybody's heart to see her on the field and smiling, and obviously you can tell how much the guys love her with the embraces that she got after getting her jersey. It was really cool. And then, you know, from the baseball side of it, how else would Friday go after something like that? Right. To just put together an effort like you did, putting the ball in the hand of Carson, who was just filthy on Friday. And I mean, we talk all the time about setting the tone, and people probably get sick of hearing me saying that, but that's exactly what he did. Came out and set the tone, and then, I mean, the offense was, you mentioned, took a little while to get going, but even the outs early were hard, yeah, barrel outs, and so you kind of felt like it was going to be a good night for the Huskers.
18: Yeah, and we got to the pen, I think, in the fourth or fifth inning, so it was good to kind of get in their bullpen, but they wanted to get the ball to, you know, Olivo, because he's got a great arm, and you know, he's been kind of their X factor bullpen guy. So when we were able to score and get some distance there with him on the mound, we felt like that was a really good sign that our offense was kind of back clicking again. And again, the things that I'm looking at is, are we wearing pitches? Number one, and you might say, well, you know, how's that part of, you know, an offense? Well, it's not just about trying. It's not trying to get hit by pitches. But for us, it means that we're on the ball. Like, we're not giving an inch in the box. So we're staying on the ball as long as possible. So when we do that, we hit the fastball through the big part of the yard, and then that we stay on the breaking stuff. And that's what we did so much better. Because, again, even when we weren't getting hits, there were so far fewer pull side ground balls, you know, this weekend. And, you know, just back to kind of where we've been for most of the year, where we're splitting gaps, hitting the occasional home run. The slug was back this weekend. I hadn't looked at the numbers, but it feels like we probably hit another 6 or 7 home runs this weekend, which our best weekends, that's what we've done. So yeah, just wearing pitches and staying on the ball. When you stay on the ball, you end up driving the ball more as well.
17: And I think, you know, the one thing that you were hoping to avoid was the feeling in the dugout of, oh, here we go again. If you got a couple zeros on the board early, granted, you have a locker room full of guys that probably weren't going to let that happen, but it had to have been peace of mind for them, you know, to see, okay, like, we're still us. We're still the same team that's won all these games, and we're leaving Ohio in Ohio, and we're right back on it here today. It had to make everybody the weight off their shoulders a little bit to start to see the dominoes to start falling.
18: Yeah, and like you said, there was never really that worry, you know, that, I mean, you don't go 40-plus games in a season and hit, you know, in the 315 range and average about 8 runs a game and panic because you have a couple of bad, you know, days. So we weren't worried about that. You know, again, the prep leading up to Friday put that at the forefront of saying, you know what, we're staying process-driven here. It's not just something that we're going to talk about. It's one thing to say we're going to be process-driven when you're doing well. But when you don't do well, it's like you don't change. You don't do anything different. There's no wholesale changes. There's no, oh my gosh, hit the panic button. It's like, hey, let's recognize what we need to do better. Let's get to work on executing a game plan to improve, and then let's go do it. And that is the sign of a championship level club, in that they understand that they are going to stay with the growth mindset. It's never static. Like, you're good or bad, it's never static. It's always fluid. And so these guys have stayed with that thought process, and it's really led to a lot of success.
17: On the other side with Carson, I mean, I think the thing that's impressive to me about him and kind of the next step of his development has been the ability to pitch through some adversity, where, you know, last year, things prior, you know, he might hit a batter or, you know, walk a couple in a row or a bloop hit, and that might be it for him for the day. There's none of that. And in fact, I think he almost thrives on the moments when he has to come execute pitches. To see that part kind of take shape in his game, I mean, certainly has to give you a lot of trust in him, especially on a Friday night.
18: Yeah, he just has such a calm presence out there. And so, you know, when the pitcher really set, it really does set the tone, because if the guy, the starting pitcher is out there, or the pitcher in general has a great mound presence and a cool, calm, collected demeanor, or on the flip side of that is pitching with like a ton of like fire, and that also helps, you know, bring that to the dugout as well. So Carson's kind of a great mix of both. You know, he's got the ability to flip the switch when he needs to, and he can kind of dial it in from that intense standpoint. But for the most part, he's just kind of out there unflappable and just

0: He's got the ability to flip the switch when he needs to, and he can kind of dial it in from that intent standpoint. But for the most part, he's just kind of out there unflappable and just looks exactly the same and knows exactly what he wants to do to go execute a game plan. And he did that at a very high level on Friday night and set the tone just like you'd want an ace to do.
1: Yeah, I mean, winning a 10-run game on Friday is always a great feeling and certainly sets the rest of the weekend up for success. And then just thinking about all the big hits that you guys were able to get on Friday, I think – made everybody, and the cherry on top is the weather. I mean, my goodness, it's amazing what the weather can do for a mood. So many games we're in, seeing the guys in hoodies and batting practice and hand warmers in their pockets. It's just miserable. And, you know, the combination of school being out, the weather being nice, the last home weekend, I mean, there's just a lot of good mojo. And playing the way you did Friday night had to have been a good tone setter for the rest of the weekend.
0: Yeah, the weather and it, the thing, the other part of it, now the wind did play a factor on Saturday a little bit more, but in our ballpark, when the field is kind of neutral, it does give you kind of that sense of like, okay, I can put a good move on the ball and I'm going to get rewarded. A lot of times, especially when it's cold out, like you can crush balls and, you know, one side of the field is completely taken away because the wind is blowing across. And that's just kind of part of, you know, being at Haymarket Park. But when the wind is not a major factor and the weather's warm, the ball will fly a little bit. So kind of saw some baseballs flying out of the yard on both sides of it. And the part just played more neutral. The warm weather and just kind of the lack of crosswind was really the difference maker for, I guess, when you're in the box and you feel that, it's a little freeing.
1: 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It's free. It's easy. It's the law. We'll take our first break with Coach. We got more coming up after this break.
2: We're here for those who build America. 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
3: 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I'm a Nebraska corn farmer, and there's nothing else I would rather be.
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6: 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Pony Payout top prize odds 1 in 120,000. Last week's question is a reminder, who holds the individual record for highest batting average in a season for Nebraska? That was Ken Harvey, 478 average back in 1999. Todd in Omaha answered that correctly. He won himself a prize from the Nebraska Lottery. We'll give you the question for this week a little later on in our show. Happy to welcome back into the program now Nebraska head coach Will Bull. Talk a little bit about Friday, Saturday. I think there was a couple of things that we were excited to see. First and foremost, to go through the senior recognition, it's always sombering but also exciting at the same time. And with this group of seniors in particular, you and I have probably talked 500 times since February, and I think in all but maybe two or three of those we've talked about leadership. Mm-hmm. And for this group in particular, to look down there and see a lot of those guys with jerseys and frames was kind of like a I don't know how to explain it, but the moment to see Dylan Carey out there and Joshua Overbeek out there and players that have meant so much to this team. And I know every group is special. Every group has that special bond. But the situations for some of these kids to get into this part of the season and to be a senior being recognized again was one that kind of stuck out to me above all the rest. I mean, I know for you as a coach, it has to be a moment to where you kind of like – come grounded and think about, you know, where Dylan Carey was as a freshman and bringing Joshua Overbeek into the program. What was that like for you to kind of watch before the game on Saturday?
7: Yeah, it's always emotional. It is. It's like your kids. I mean, they're growing up and you've seen, you know, a lot of these guys have been in the program three and 4 years and a handful of guys for all four, and just seeing where they were as young men when they came into the program versus where they are now as men, as baseball players, and just kind of what they've done to help enhance the culture and the chemistry of the guys in the clubhouse and how important that they've made that. They've really poured it all out there, and you know they've left their mark on Husker baseball, and it's such a different day. Like you said, it can kind of, for us to try to stay blinders on and head down and process driven, like the senior days, it kind of, like I said, the emotions start to come in a little bit, and it's a little different pregame situation where, you know, everything kind of gets sped up in terms of the prep. And so the guys are all back down in the dugout. It's a 20-minute presentation. So, you know, that part of it kind of gets a little different on senior day. But I think the last two senior days before this one, we had a walk-off homer last year with Case Anderson on senior day, I believe. Mm-hmm. And then the year before was Krev's home run to center field against Indiana on senior day. So I told the guys before the game, I was like, hey, walk-offs are cool and all, but let's try to run away from this one. Of course, we can get into unpack that here in a little bit. But no, it was a special moment, you know, they can share, and obviously getting their jerseys framed. And the super seniors, those are pretty cool canvases that they got. So, yeah, it's just it was an awesome moment for those guys. And you know, they're so special. Not just baseball players, but and what they've brought to Nebraska baseball, but they're just exceptional human beings. And like I said, they're like my kids.
6: Yeah, and I think there's one that we need to shout out, and that's Caleb Clark. I mean, he came in here it's rare that someone's going to wear the same jersey their entire college career anymore. And I don't know that Caleb knew what he was signing up for, talking with him when he committed to play here and, you know, came to Nebraska, you know, from Canada. There are certain requirements that Caleb has being an international student with where he has to be and when in terms of what classes he takes. And then, of course, you know, the adversity he's faced this year with his father. It's great to see his mom here in Lincoln this weekend. And, you know, to have that support this year has to be something that Caleb has grown up a ton, you know, just as a man, pitching aside. You know, to have that moment with Caleb, what was that like for you?
7: Yeah, he's a special young man, just mature beyond his years, honestly. When he first came here, you know, I remember there was some draft chatter, you know, out of high school for him, and pitched for the junior national team up in Canada. And, you know, when he said, "Coach, all I care about is coming to Nebraska and helping us go to Omaha," you know, and I remember that text he sent me four years ago now, and thinking, man, he's got a pretty good head on his shoulders, and faced some ups and downs throughout his career on the field. And like you said, you know, Dave's going through a battle right now that we're all behind, and, you know, behind him. And Caleb's gone back and forth a couple times, you know, this year to go see his dad. So, again, it's just those are special moments where, you know, these guys get recognized, and Caleb has been an absolutely one of those leaders. You know, when we're talking about leading from the front and a group of guys, you know, that really care about the program, he's taken that full head of steam, and he's been a great leader for us.
6: And there's a reason why he's got the ball more than anybody else on the staff this year too. It was really cool to see that moment, and again, emotions have to flip quickly because you got a game to play right after that, and I think we're all anxious to see how Ty was going to respond getting back in the rotation. And I mean, I think the biggest thing for us was his command since getting into the pen. I think, I don't know what the numbers were, 19 strikeouts to zero walks or something like that. How is that going to carry over to the start? The answer was pretty good. Looked like vintage Ty Horn on Saturday with the compete. What'd you see out of him against Iowa?
7: Yeah, 70% strikes, I think it was. So he's the strike pumper of the week by far and away. So what we've seen out of the pen, I mean, it was exactly the same, only he just took the ball and threw the first pitch of the game, you know. And there were a couple fastballs early in the outing where it's like, well, that doesn't look like it has looked out of the pen, but then he just got right back on it and held the velo, was still throwing mid-90s, still had that real good carry on the fastball. The changeup made a reemergence. It's kind of been gone for a little bit, and that can be his best pitch and a great weapon at times. And so it looked like he was just throwing it and trusting it rather than trying to really make it move. He was just selling the arm speed, and that's the biggest thing that, you know, we try to impress upon these guys is like, yeah, it's great if the pitch moves a lot, but if you sell the changeup with your arm speed, it messes with the hitter's eyes. So especially when you're throwing mid-90s. So he was outstanding. I mean, they just didn't take many good swings at all. A couple solo home runs, and that was about it. And, you know, he was kind of in that fringe range, you know, 90 pitches. It wasn't necessarily about the pitch count as much as it was like, all right, this guy hadn't started a game in a month. You know, he's been up and down six times. Like, all right, he's done his job. And obviously things got a little hairy You know, the 7-0 lead turned into a deficit, but again, the resilience of the guys. I mean, they refused to go down.
6: Well, and you knew Iowa was, that's not something they were used to either, is being held down by a staff that they came in hitting a higher average than us, which I think it's the first time a team's done that, had that against Nebraska this year with the way our offense has performed. Bunch of really good hitters, annoying hitters to pitch to. And guys that just make contact that are tough to strike out. So you knew they were going to put swings on balls at some point this weekend. I don't think we expected necessarily, I don't know what it was, 9 runs in 2 innings. But they started smelling blood in the water and coming after it. But no panic in the dugout. I can't remember who I was chatting to before Sunday's game. And I guess you had brought him up in between between the eighth inning, the middle of the eighth, and said, guys, we've been here before. And they... They certainly have, and they answered the bell, you know, maybe in the more adverse of situations. As great of a crowd as we had, it was dead silent in that yard until the top of the order got moving there in the bottom of the eighth.
7: Yeah, it was that was exactly it. It was, you know, we've been here before, no panic, no fear. I mean, those are hallmarks of champions, is no panic, no fear. You just stay, all right, let's move on. We can't dwell on what just happened, and we can't go try to force it. Let's just go run off in a plan and an approach. And I think Moyer started the inning, you know, just taking his knock. And, you know, Larry Fikes, I mean, we've gone 20 minutes and they even brought his name up this weekend, and number of great swings that he took all weekend long. And I think once we got the leadoff hit, and then Larry got down to 2 strikes and then just put that awesome swing on that ball to left center, I think everybody in the dugout thought, all right, we're winning this game. You know, so again, that's just a great example of, like, if you have enough guys that are just running off a plan and an approach, and you get on the barrel, it's contagious, and it lights a fire. And and then for Dylan Carey, you know, the first pitch he sees is a cutter up, and he hits it out of the park to center field. And you know, after that, it was load the bases again. Mm-hmm. I think, I mean, it was Sanderson, and then there was a couple more base runners after that, and it just 7 runs. I mean, you answer a 5 spot in the eighth inning with a 7 spot. Absolutely unbelievable job by those guys in the batter's box.
6: I think he had 5 straight reach with 2 outs, if memory serves. After Overbeek was out too, I think he had 5 straight reach with 2 outs in the inning. And obviously guys had good weekends, but the word impactful, like, I don't know if you had a more impactful player on your roster than Trey Fikes this weekend.
7: Yeah.
6: I mean, that was actually incredible to watch. Started it with a yank double down the line. I think that double was maybe even with 2 strikes.
7: It was.
6: Then he hit the two run homer, which was crushed.
7: Right.
6: And then he backed it up again, you know, with more good at bats on 2 singles in the same inning, and one of them was just the backbreaker.
7: Yeah.
6: Tell us, I know we've talked about it on pregame, but tell the listeners who don't know anything about Trey Fikes, you know, came in the season as the third catcher, and they're probably doing a lot of roster digging. You know, he went from an unknown to the most sought-after autograph in about a 48-hour window.
7: Yeah, so going back to, you know, he's a junior college guy, and, you know, recruited him first and foremost for his ability to catch and throw. And when we say catch and throw, obviously, you know, the throw part of it's pretty self-explanatory, but the guys that can catch and throw are great receivers. And make everything look good. And then obviously the throw part, I mean, you can see him throw from his knees, and he moves athletically back behind the plate. So we recruited him to come be an impactful defense first catcher who had the ability to hit for average. I mean, because he had done that in his career as well. And, you know, he broke his hamate bone his sophomore year. So second year of junior college, he broke his hamate bone, ended up getting a medical red shirt season out of that year. And you know, so he came to Nebraska as a red shirt sophomore, played in the Northwoods League a couple of summers and did well. But his spray chart was right just in the middle of the field, which is great. I mean, that's a high average hitter. And Larry's gotten stronger since he's been here, so that's been good. But I remember having a conversation with him in the fall saying, hey, like, you know, there's more in there for you to kind of turn the barrel a little bit more. So we kind of went to work on some of those things. He started being able to elevate the ball better to his pull side, And then he probably went a little too far that direction. But hey, when you're making an adjustment, you kind of have to go 180 degrees to do that. So, you know, then we kind of reined it back in and said, all right, let's go happy medium here. Let's go same aggression with the swing, and just stay, go back to your middle of field approach. But now we're doing it with more aggression in the swing. And so there's been days where in the preseason, he'll run off a batting practice and it's as the best on the team. I'm talking like, so our BP setup where we go typically every single day is, we call it flat oppo. So first round is just get above the ball on the other side of the plate, on the other side of the field, hard line drives, ground balls. And then the second round is mix where, you know, you just trust your move to the middle and, you know, fastball, big part of the yard, hanging breaking ball, change up, pull side elevate. And then the last round is lofted pull, we call it. So trying to get the ball elevated to the pull side. And if you can kind of have that, you can kind of have that trajectory and that ball flight, it means that you're moving in the right way. And so Larry at times in the preseason was running it off as good as anybody. Just kind of been a consistency piece that he's battled a little bit. But man, when he's gotten his opportunity, he has making the most of it. And again, it started with the catching part first, where he'd maybe get in some games late, having at bat, staying on the barrel, and then all of a sudden you're seeing him, again, talk about not giving an inch in the box. I mean, he is all over the baseball right now, and his outs are loud. He knows the zone. The check swings are right, you know, so awesome weekend for him, and we don't win without him.
6: No, that's why I say impactful. I mean, and I think his best at bat was a walk. I mean, he had five hits on the weekend, and his best, he spits on three sliders down and away on all bait pitches, and the last one doesn't even take the bat off his shoulder up 3-2. It was really remarkable.
7: Yeah, and he's got fresh hands, you know, because he hasn't got as many at bats as some of the everyday players. So, you know, definitely been good for us back there, and it's helped Jeter too, because Jeter, I mean, he's catching 3 and 4 days a week. I mean, I know he's a young pup and a great athlete, but kind of starting to wear on him a little bit. So it'll help him in the long run as well to get his legs a little fresher and his hands a little fresher. And I know he'll be ready to rock come tomorrow night.
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24: CBS News Brief. The U.S. Supreme Court clears the way for Alabama to adopt a new House map ahead of the midterm elections. Loyola Law Professor Lori Levinson.
25: I think we're seeing this go across the South predictably, as they have drawn maps even before the decision and now after the decision to eliminate what they would see as black majority districts that would be likely to support the Democratic candidates.
24: Two men are being treated for life-threatening injuries after a gunman opened fire on cars in Cambridge, Massachusetts. Witness Brandon Mansell.
26: I don't think it was anybody in particular. If it was, I feel like only one person would have gotten shot at instead of an entire line of cars.
24: The suspect is being treated for gunshot wounds. President Trump aims to suspend the federal tax on gas due to higher fuel prices. As for how long he would suspend it,
27: until it's appropriate, it's a small percentage, but it's still money.
24: CBS News Brief, I'm Jennifer Kuiper.
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6: 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Ben McLaughlin, Coach Will Bolt with you for another few minutes here on the Nebraska Baseball Radio Hour. Talk about Saturday, and then, of course, you finish it in style on Sunday with the sweep. But, you know, of all the numbers and statistics we talk about, I think the lingering one we need to address is 22,000 plus. That was the attendance figures. We knew USC was a special weekend, and you were kind of wondering how Husker Nation would answer the bell. And shame on me, I guess, for ever wondering what it would look like. And it was phenomenal. It was the highest attended series since 06, highest in the Big Ten, third highest ever for a conference series. I said that multiple times on here. You just don't take games like this for granted. It was pretty special.
7: It was awesome. And, the weather, like we talked about last segment, it makes all the difference in the world. I mean, you get to go sit in a seat and be comfortable. The atmosphere, it wasn't just a lot of people there. I mean, it got rocking. And again, we have to provide those moments, by how we play. But again, we end up going 23-1 at home, or 22-1. I can't remember.
6: Is it 23-1?
7: So 23 of 24, and 15-0 in league play. We've kind of set a standard for how we're going to play baseball, and that's how hard these guys have worked, and they've put so much into it, and they've played so hard. So they can get rewarded by people wanting to come out and, get the ticket to come to the game. And, want to come see this game, you know, this team play in person. And it, again, it's a huge difference maker, you know, to have that type of support. And our guys really feed off of it. And you know, there's just so many big moments in the game that swing in our direction because we have, you know, so many people there making a difference for us.
6: Yeah, and I think maybe the loudest eruption of the weekend, and rightfully so, was for Colin Novacek yesterday. Second and third, nobody out, punch out three in a row. And so cool for him to have that moment, all the motion of basically a whole season pouring out of every part of his body, and the crowd was electric after that last strikeout.
7: Yeah, what a moment there. Again, when you kind of talk about decisions being made over the course of a game, a course of a series, that was a decision he made at that point in time of like, you know what, I'm not giving in right here. Like, I know I'm in a tough spot. I know that I've got to make pitches here. And it's just so impressive that it was just slider after slider after slider. And the right-handed hitters just could not lay off of it. And even though they probably knew it was coming, but he was throwing 92, you know, 90, 92. So they, you know, they had to have that in the back of their mind as well, that the fastball could beat them. So huge moment, huge momentum gathering moment for the team to get off the field there. And then softball team comes out and gets introduced, and the crowd starts going nuts, and we end up putting a three spot, I think, in the bottom half of that inning after softball came out. And, you know, shout out to Rhonda, her staff, her players, the type of year that they have had, and they're going to continue to have. You know, they get a chance to host postseason here, and I know they're not looking past Friday, but put themselves in position to make a run here. So shout out Husker softball. I mean, unbelievable year. I know how hard that Rhonda and her staff works, and how much they pour into those girls, and to see how hard they play and how together they are. You know, it's something that's been truly special for them.
6: It always helps when you have both teams on both dugouts. You had two trophies. So
7: that's right.
6: You had one on each dugout.
7: That's right.
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6: Back one final time with Coach Bolt on our Nebraska Baseball Radio Hour. But first, our Nebraska trivia question. The Huskers finished their home season 23-1 record for the best winning percentage at home since 1980. In that season, three Husker pitchers finished with at least six complete games. Three all-time in the top 10 for in a season in program history. Name one of those three pitchers with six complete games. 402-413-2400. Be the first one to answer that correctly and win a prize with the Nebraska Lottery. Right back on it. We said this about every show. I mean, you got me today, you got Creighton tomorrow on a bus Wednesday, and you know, this is the time of the year where, you know, everybody's kind of sensing it. That postseason feels within grasp, and you got one final midweek game, and then, you know, it's on to finish out the regular season the right way.
7: Yeah, we got the one at Creighton tomorrow, and you know, hopefully we have a huge crowd, you know, down in Omaha. It looks like the weather is going to be good, and you know, we want to play well, you know, starting tomorrow, obviously, and then back on a bus, you know, going to Minnesota the Thursday through Saturday series with this Big Ten tournament looming. Hard to believe we're already here, the last week of the regular season. Like you said, when you're winning a lot of baseball games, kind of flies by, and what a special group, what a fun group, you know, and I can't wait to see these guys go compete again on Tuesday.
6: And I know they're anxious. They're probably anxious to get back at it, and now that school's over, it's always just the relief. Man, what a five sweeps at home in conference play. I've never been a part or seen anything like that. Yeah, that's a badge of honor that I know you're proud of.
7: Yep.
6: Coach, thanks so much for coming in. We'll see you at the yard tomorrow, and we'll continue to play good baseball. Thanks a lot.
7: All right, thanks.
6: Coach with us here on the Nebraska Baseball Radio Hour. Appreciate everybody joining us. We'll talk to you tomorrow night up in Omaha.

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6: I'm Christopher Cruz in Washington. 18 Americans evacuated from a hantavirus-hit cruise ship are back in the U.S. now. The medical director of the National Quarantine Unit in Nebraska, Dr. Michael Wadman.
7: The 15 that were welcomed here were in good shape. They were in good spirits. They definitely were tired and needed some rest. So we did a quick assessment. We brought them into the unit. Very smooth and successful, safe transfer.
6: Three passengers on the cruise ship died. Another potentially deadly virus is spreading in Maine, HIV. CBS's Cammie McCormick.
8: The Bangor Public Health Director says increased homelessness, drug use, and fewer health care options contributed to the outbreak. The first case was identified in Penobscot County in October of 2023. Now there are 41 confirmed cases. The director says the numbers are likely much higher than the state has been able to track. Maine usually has fewer than 40 new cases each year.
6: The Supreme Court has overturned a lower court order to create two mostly black districts in Alabama and has directed the court to reconsider the case. Loyola Law Professor Lori Levinson.
9: The burden is so remarkably high that without the Voting Rights Act, as interpreted before, challenges to these maps will have to make a showing that this was an intentional discrimination.
6: Newly drawn maps could mean more Republicans will be elected to the House from Alabama. President Trump is considering what to do next now that he's rejected Iran's response to a U.S. peace proposal. From the White House, CBS's Natalie Brand reports, Iran says it's prepared to fight if needed or continue diplomatic efforts to end hostilities.
10: President Trump says the ceasefire with Iran is on life support, a day after rejecting the regime's proposal.
11: It's a very simple plan. Iran cannot have a nuclear weapon, and they won't have a nuclear weapon, and they didn't want to go that far.
12: If you
11: can believe it, they didn't. How stupid.
10: The president said Monday Iran has not made enough concessions on nuclear issues and said Iran backed out of allowing the U.S. to retrieve their enriched uranium.
6: The president has floated the idea of a federal gas tax holiday to deal with a sharp increase in gasoline prices since the war began. The sole Democrat on the FCC says the commission is trying to censure ABC TV. CBS's Jim Crisula has that.
13: FCC member Anna Gomez says ABC has been a victim of a, quote, sustained, coordinated campaign of censorship and control. by the Trump administration. Gomez has released a letter she sent to the CEO of Disney, which owns ABC, saying that the FCC under Republican Chairman Brendan Carr has been weaponized to pressure, quote, a free and independent press. And
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6: A Philadelphia restaurant owner will be eating crow, or at least cheesesteak, in New York after the Knicks swept the Sixers in four to move on to the Eastern Conference Finals.
8: Frank Oliveri, a descendant of the brothers credited with creating the Philly cheesesteak, will suffer the indignity of slinging sandwiches renamed with an insult at Dario's on Long Island for New York fans like this guy.
19: Adds a nice little flavor, little depth to it, you know what I mean? 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
8: Pat's King of Steaks owner will also have to dress in New York blue and orange after he lost a bet with Dario's co-owner Louis Critella, who says, forget about calling them Philly cheesesteaks.
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8: No date yet for the food fest. Deborah Rodriguez, CBS News, New York.
6: The NASDAQ Composite and S&P 500 hit record highs again today, adding to fears that the market...
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22: From the Platte Valley Bank Weather Center, I'm meteorologist Paul Trombley. Lows level out for around 49 tonight under partly cloudy skies, northwesterly winds 5 to 10 miles per hour. High temperatures reach up to 78 tomorrow, ample sunshine expected. Clear skies tomorrow night, lows level off around 46. Dry with temps well above average Wednesday and Thursday, and highs from the mid 80s to the low 90s. Currently, it's 82 degrees.
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25: Hey, let's jump right into it. It seems like every Monday we've got a stack of news to go through, and every Monday we get to check with former CBS newsman who's now an independent journalist, and you should be definitely subscribed to his Substack. He's got a YouTube channel as well. Well-respected, talking all over the country, Scott McFarland. Welcome back, Scott McFarland. Welcome to America at Night.
26: Hey, McGraw. Best part of my week, brother.
25: There you go. Good to hear you. Good to have you back on. So Alabama, it's an embarrassment of riches for Republicans. The Supreme Court today, in another ruling, now gives Alabama an opportunity to redraw their maps. It seems like another win for Republicans and another demoralizing loss for the Democrats.
26: I think it's a fair way of characterizing it. This one's a little different because they've actually started the absentee voting in Alabama. And now they're being told, we're going to redo this. Same was true in Louisiana. There had been votes cast, and now they're redrawing the maps. And they may try this in Mississippi, too, where primaries are already concluded and nominees have already been officially chosen. There's a different type of level of controversy, McGraw, when you redraw lines after voting has commenced. I think this is unequivocally a victory for Republicans. They think they need to redraw these lines in these southern states to protect the House Republican majority, which seems to be deeply endangered otherwise. But there's an anger that I think is difficult to describe that is emanating not just from the South, but nationwide, because this is viewed as disenfranchising and deliberately diluting the votes of black people. And that has all kinds of Jim Crow hallmarks. And I say that because the NAACP, McGraw, has just put out a statement saying we are witnessing a return to Jim Crow.
0: Yeah. First of all, what are they going to do logistically with people who have already voted? They're going to throw out those votes and make them vote again?
26: In Louisiana, that's absolutely what they're going to do. And we know that because the governor of Louisiana said as much on 60 Minutes last night, that of the 45,000 votes cast, they will be discarded. And those voters will have another chance to vote again. View that as you will, whether that is disenfranchisement or re-enfranchisement. But I'm going to tell you right now, that's a different type of perniciousness to black voters, that they've been voted, they've gone to the ballot box, they've cast their vote, and it's literally being thrown away.
0: Yeah.
26: In Alabama, I don't think they know what they're going to do. All I know is the Republicans in Alabama feel like they have to redraw the lines. They must do so because of what happened in Indiana last week. We talked about this, but Indiana's incumbent Republican state legislators, the Republicans were ousted in primaries by Trump-supported challengers who were challenging them because they did not redraw their lines. And this has become a monster that's been unleashed, and it's just getting started. This is what they can squeeze into the 2026 elections. Wait till next year and wait till you see 50 states or so try to redraw their lines as part of an arms race that's going to be out of control fast.
0: Yeah, and this go around, you might be able to redraw the lines, but you're not going to be able to get different people to run, right? If the lines look differently, somebody else might see a path to run. If it's a little more purple as a little more red or a little more blue, you might get different candidates. So that's too fast to get different candidates. So when you look at 2028, I guess, right, you're going to have a whole slew of different candidates because the districts are going to look different.
26: Yes and no. It's going to be different in each state. So it is too late in certain states, you'd think, to muster a candidacy if you don't have the infrastructure in place. But you better believe in Louisiana, Alabama, Florida, and Tennessee, where the redrawing is going on as you and I speak, there will be candidates ready for the new lines. Candidates who are not on the radar, who weren't candidates a few days ago, they'll be ready. In Virginia, you got a different story because they're going back to their old lines, or the current lines, if you will. So they got to figure out what to do, but it's probably going to be a whole bunch of candidates dropping out who are kind of keen on running in the new lines, the bluer districts. Now they're back to the old candidates, and it is too late perhaps for somebody to foment a challenge in one of the, old districts. It's going to change state by state, but this type of chaos in May of an election year, we are less than 6 months away. This is not the way things should be, and I don't think anybody would disagree with that maxim.
0: Here's the interesting thing about all of this, and I keep bringing this up, and I don't know if anybody will know until it actually happens, but can they slice the salami too thin and have it ricochet and backfire on them and end up electing more Republicans in California or more Democrats in some of these other Republican states?
26: You can bet the farm, the mortgage, and the 16-wheeler that somebody's going to get nailed on that, that somebody's going to lose their seat that wouldn't have otherwise, that would have been safe if not for the redraw. Yes, they're going to try to slice that salami so thin that some pieces are going to fall off the plate. That's me mixing metaphors, but be okay with that for now, McGraw. South Carolina's Democrat Jim Clyburn, the Democrat who represents the bluer district of South Carolina, has warned his colleagues in South Carolina, if you try to draw me out, if you try to dilute my district into multiple Republican seats, one of y'all is going to lose because the Democratic seats can be, voters can be split up and divided and diced and sliced, but they can't be eliminated. And if you start watering down Republican districts in a way of making the state more purple or red, you are going to lose some people. Because the Democrats are not only still kicked off at this, they are more galvanized today than they were a week ago. And they were pretty galvanized a week ago. This has unleashed a wave. And the question that will define the next 5.5 months, McGraw, is the wave large enough to crash over the higher levees Republicans are building with redrawing lines?
0: Yeah, stay tuned. Let's talk about Iran, because President Trump had to wait 10 days for them to respond. They responded, and he apparently didn't even finish the memo. He was so upset with their response. He keeps threatening. He keeps drawing lines in the sand, and he doesn't respond. The ceasefire is on fumes. He's sort of boxed himself in a corner, hasn't he?
26: He's admitted the ceasefire is on life support. I think he said it was on some type of life support equipment. Yes, he's boxed himself in. He is against an enemy here that has leverage. And when you have leverage and your enemy has leverage, this is what it looks like. It looks like something that has the protracted level of conflict this has had so far go much further. This is one of those scenarios where you're going to need a third party potentially to stand in or step up and figure something out. And all signs point to that being China. The president is going there in 48 hours. He is going to China to visit President Xi. And there have been these theories that President Xi could use his influence to somehow reopen the Strait of Hormuz or exact concessions on someone to end this thing. But the fear, McGraw, is that if the U.S. were to seek China's help to get an end to the war the U.S. started, China may ask in return for the U.S. to soften its stance on Taiwan, and that causes a whole cascading series of geopolitical problems for the U.S., for Taiwan, for China, and worldwide. There's no easy exit from this. I think people are becoming resigned to that fact, which means we all need to become more accustomed to paying the gas prices we're paying.
0: Yeah, he also has boxed himself in a corner because unless he sends troops in to get the enriched uranium, he's got to cut some type of deal politically and or diplomatically with the Iranians. And then that's going to be held up against the Obama deal. And if it's as good or worse than the Obama deal, then you have to ask him, why did you get out of the Obama deal if you couldn't get a better deal?
26: Oh, let me raise you. Let me double the stakes here. You also have to pay for all this. And at this moment in time, the estimate the administration has given is that this has cost $25 billion in taxpayer money so far. Every estimate in Washington is that is a low ball, but it's likely much more. But they're going to need, by orders of magnitude, more money for everything you just described. Congress has to approve the money, even though they didn't approve the war. Also, what's the political support for U.S. troops having that mission? What's the political support back home? I don't know what it is. The president argues that ensuring Iran doesn't have a nuke is worth all the cost. Maybe he could convince Americans of that. But right now, the war is wildly unpopular, and you have very skittish Republicans, less than 6 months till an election, who aren't triumphantly championing the idea of sending their constituents into that area on that mission. Real tough stuff ahead.
0: Yeah, it's also emboldened Iran in a sense, because yes, they've been wiped out with all sorts of military campaigns and bombing, but they haven't knocked out Iran's ability to shut down the Strait of Hormuz. So in some sense, Iran is significantly weaker after, 9-10 weeks of this, but in some ways, they're actually stronger than they were before this started.
26: Some of their conventional military arsenal is gone, obliterated, as the president says. But, this is important, they have new ability to impress their will and instill their will in the Strait of Hormuz, more so than when this all began. And that is quite a bit of firepower to wield in itself.
0: Yeah. You're in Washington, D.C. It must be bizarre to drive by the White House and see the East Room completely demolished. And now, apparently, the Republicans are going to sign off on $1 billion to rebuild it.
26: I don't know if they're going to sign off on it. They're going to propose it. They're going to talk about it. I think when push comes to shove, there's going to be a lot of people queasy about that vote. First of all, it was supposed to be free. We were told it was going to be either Trump paying for it himself or it was going to be private donors, which causes some concern, but at least doesn't impact the taxpayers. Now it's $1 billion just for the security part of the ballroom in the East Wing. And those numbers always go up. They never get that estimate spot on. I don't know how many Republicans want to take that vote. I can tell you how many Democrats want to take that vote. 0.00 Blukarski level people want to take that vote in the Congress that are Democrats. So I don't know where this goes. I think it's a proposal on paper that if somehow they can punt till after the election, that's when they'll do it. And maybe, McGraw, maybe they'll find the votes for it.
0: You know, it's really interesting. A lot of senators like that 60-vote threshold because they can vote with their party and then criticize the other party for blocking it. In this instance, Democrats don't have any power in this, right? Democrats can't stop the Republicans from passing a bill to fund the new ballroom, correct?
26: This bill, that's correct, because they're using some obscure procedure called reconciliation. The Cliff's Notes version of that is they can use that technique a couple times a year to pass things on a party line, even in the Senate. They've chosen to make this one component of reconciliation. So, yeah, Republican votes alone will pass it, but I can't count to 50 in the Republican conference of votes that are certainly a yes for this.
0: Yeah, so you've got the ballroom, then you have the reflecting pool. What's the latest with that? There's something going on there, too, isn't there?
26: It's a different kind of mess. It's estimated to cost between $10 and $15 million. The painting of the reflecting pool by the Lincoln Memorial to a color of blue that is the kind you see in a backyard swimming pool or a resort swimming pool. Right now, it's kind of a gray, opaque, I shouldn't say that, I should say achromatic reflecting pool, because the job of the pool is to literally reflect the Lincoln Memorial and the Washington Monument. If it turns into this, I'm sorry, swimming pool blue, it won't reflect the Washington Monument or the Lincoln Memorial. So there's some concern from historic preservationists that this is not what the reflecting pool is supposed to be. Turning it into some gaudy blue may kind of interrupt the history of the reflecting pool, which is where Martin Luther King gave the I Have a Dream speech. What's more, it seems the president circumvented Congress, didn't get their approval for this, and you need Congress's approval. So this is all a big, fat lawsuit that has just begun and will take many months, just like the changes to the Kennedy Center and that aforementioned ballroom.
0: Yeah, really very interesting when it's all said and done. You have to wonder that if President Trump gets to do anything he wants, the next president can come in and do whatever he wants. So if you don't have to get Congress's approval, then the next guy doesn't have to get Congress's approval.
26: That is the political story of 2027 and 2028. We're going to talk about that a lot. Does the next president try to restore the norms, or is the next president under a mandate from his or her party to continue to fight fire with fire? All these things, pardons, Washington renovations, the use of the powers of the Justice Department against political enemies. Will the next president restore it, or will the next president be required to double down by his or her own party? It's the defining story politically of the next few years and of the next few years of our lives.
0: Scott McFarland, 1 minute left. Where is J.D. Vance and where is Marco Rubio and all this China-Iran stuff? They don't seem to be anywhere in the room.
26: They certainly have divergent futures if they're both going to run for the nomination. Mutually exclusive victories for each man. And that's also the political story in the Republican conference for the next 2 years. Both is keen on running. How do you box out the other one? And how do you not infringe on the other one's interests? I think when it comes to Iran, the Secretary of State's very much in the room. And J.D. Vance, who's been very dovish on military and wars, has been somewhat absent. See if that pivots, if that changes. Yeah.
0: Scott McFarland, our guest every Monday. His Substack is at McFarland News. He's on Substack. He's on YouTube. Check him out. Follow him. He is one of the best in the business. Independent, fair-minded, right down the middle. Scott McFarland, thanks for checking in, as always. Have a good week.
26: Talk to you next week.
0: You got it. America at Night, back in a moment.
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13: We are just getting started. A couple of weeks ago, we had on an author, Sam Quiñones, who was one of the foremost experts on the Mexican cartel. And we were talking about drug runners and Mexico and what happens with the Mexican drugs and how that all works. It was a fascinating conversation about how The Mexican drug cartel.

0: Intel is getting a foothold here in America and things we're doing to try and combat that. It was a fascinating conversation. At the end of that interview, he said, "You haven't brought up my new book." And I said, "What's your new book?" And he said, "My new book is about tubas." And he was such an interesting guy. I said, "Let's get him back on the show to talk about his book called The Perfect Tuba." The man researched the drug trade and America's battle with drug addiction. And he's turned his attention from that to talk about the perfect tuba. And I didn't know this, but did you know that the tuba was invented in 1835? It's the newest horn instrument. I didn't know that. So next hour, we're going to talk about the tuba. Right now, though, when we come back, we're going to talk to an epidemiologist from Harvard to talk about what's going on with the Hantavirus. And then also a little bit later on, we're going to check in with somebody in Omaha. 17 of those shipmates who are on that ship are being quarantined in Omaha. So we'll have a chance to talk with that. Apparently, Omaha is the place to go. They had Ebola patients there during the brief time we had that Ebola outbreak. Of course, they were instrumental with COVID-19, and now they are treating 17 of the people who are on that ship. So we'll get a chance to find out from the University of Nebraska Medical Center and what's going on there as they try and sort of tamp this down and relax the fears, right? Assuage the fears that people have of PTSD over, could this be another COVID-19? So we're going to talk about that a little bit later on. Plus, of course, open phones in hour number three. Stay right there. An epidemiologist from Harvard. We're going to get the facts about this virus, the good and the bad. We'll do that in a moment. America at Night, just getting started.
1: Coming to you from the heart of the nation, this is America at Night with McGraw-Milhaven.

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9: From the Platte Valley Bank Weather Center, I'm meteorologist Paul Trombley. Lows level out for around 49 tonight under partly cloudy skies, northwesterly winds 5 to 10 miles per hour. High temperatures reach up to 78 tomorrow. Ample sunshine expected. Clear skies tomorrow night, lows level off around 46. Dry with temps well above average Wednesday and Thursday, and highs from the mid-80s to the low 90s. Currently, it's 82 degrees.
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10: Whole lot of questions, not a lot of answers about the Hantavirus as this starts to take center stage because many of the Americans arrived this morning in Epley Airport in Omaha. They were wearing masks, carrying a plastic bag with their belongings, and they were quickly assessed by a team of doctors and loaded them into the National Quarantine Unit. It's part of the University of Nebraska Medical Center. To talk about all of this and what does it mean and what do we know, Dr. William Hanage is an epidemiologist at Harvard, the T.H. Chan School of Public Health. Doctor, welcome to America at Night.
11: Hi, McGraw. It's great to be with you. And please call me Bill. Okay. Only my mother called me William.
10: Okay, Bill, will do. Let's get right to it. A lot of people have PTSD when they start to hear about this virus, people getting sick, people being quarantined. And then, of course, the Internet is full of misinformation, half-truths. Let's get it straight from the person who knows. How contagious is this Hantavirus? And we have apparently some type of human-to-human contact, do we not?
11: Oh, we certainly do. We certainly have human-to-human transmission, but there are a lot of very important differences from COVID. Believe me, this is nothing at all like COVID. It is less transmissible, and importantly, it is transmissible from people who have symptoms. There seems to be very little pre-symptomatic transmission, and that makes it a very, very, very different kettle of fish.
10: Okay, let's talk about some of the patients in Omaha. They're saying that some are testing positive, but are asymptomatic, which means they're test positive, but they aren't showing any signs of being ill?
11: Uh-huh. That's right. And I think it's important to note that the tests that we use here are extremely sensitive, and so they will detect even quite small amounts of the virus. And so I think we need to be very careful before we start saying that somebody is testing positive and capable of transmitting. And we also have to remember that people could have symptoms from some other respiratory virus. In fact, I'm hearing just now that some of those people who have been coming back with symptoms have actually tested positive for another virus. And so it's not Hantavirus.
10: If you are diagnosed with the Hantavirus, there is no cure, there is no vaccine. But what are the chances of you getting deathly ill or just getting a cold and getting better on your own?
11: The chances of getting deathly ill are unfortunately really high. This is an extremely, extremely nasty disease, and nobody should want to have it. The fatality rate is somewhere between 30 to 40% among cases. There may be milder ones that we don't detect so much, but it's certainly very different from COVID, where the equivalent figure would be something like 0.5%. So again, it's not COVID. It's much nastier, but fortunately, you're much less likely to end up being exposed to it.
10: Why does it take sometimes up to 8 weeks for this virus to show itself?
11: That's a great question, and one of the things that we don't really have a great answer to at the moment. It may be something to do with the amount of virus that gets into people in the first place. It may be something to do with the nature of an individual's immune system. But there is a very big variation in the incubation time. That's something which matters a lot, because people can be incubating this for, it seems, based on previous outbreaks, up to 42 days. And that means that the people who we're going to be asking to stay in quarantine are going to have to be in there for a long time. And they're going to have to be there for a long time, and we're going to be needing to support them.
10: We haven't heard of this Hantavirus, and all of a sudden you had the Gene Hackman story down in New Mexico, and now you have this story. Has this been around a while? Why are we starting to hear more and more about this disease?
11: Oh, it's interesting you say that. The first place I ever lived in the United States, you can tell from my voice, by the way, that I'm not originally from the United States. The first place I ever lived was in Boulder, Colorado, and that was around the time that the first Hantavirus outbreaks in the Four Corners region were being investigated and studied. And since then, we've only learned more about these, viruses. The virus that was involved in the death of Gene Hackman's wife is different from the one that is causing this outbreak. The Hantaviruses that we find in the United States are not capable of human-to-human transmission. We've never seen that happen. Whereas this virus, which is the Andes Hantavirus, is capable of human-to-human transmission. We've seen it before, and it's not a particular surprise that we're seeing it now.
10: How much contact do you need to get it from another human?
11: Well, we have, our knowledge about this is based upon an outbreak that happened in 2018 in Argentina, which was really well studied. What was found there was that the highest probability of transmission, and people investigated this using genetics and all sorts of stuff to figure out transmission pairs, was associated with close contact during large gatherings with a case that was either just symptomatic or had been symptomatic for a while or was becoming symptomatic. Now, the exact mode of transmission, it seems to be droplets, something like that, but I also don't want to get too hung up on that because, you know, that's going to give other people COVID PTSD because of the fact that, you know, people would say, oh, it's this mode, it's that mode, it's not. What we do know is that this virus is not very transmissible, at least certainly not from people who do not yet have symptoms.
10: But, I mean, do you need to have lunch with somebody? Do you need to use the same fork? Do you have to sleep in the same bed? How much close contact do you need to eventually possibly get it from another human?
11: It's not an all or nothing answer, unfortunately. The more close contact you have, the more likely it's going to be. If you have a very fleeting contact, then chances are it's not going to happen. The more contact you have, the more likely it is.
10: Dr. William Hanage is a epidemiologist with Harvard. He wants me to call him Bill, so I will. Bill, take me through my limited experience in science class, because I was certainly not very good at it. But talk about how, because the hantavirus is deadly, in some ways that keeps it from spreading, and a world pandemic probably won't happen with a virus that is so deadly.
11: You're absolutely right, McGraw. It's extremely unlikely that we're going to see anything more than a limited outbreak from this virus, or indeed any virus like this. We were talking about COVID just now. The scientific name for the virus that causes COVID is SARS-CoV-2. And if that sounds like a movie sequel, there's a reason for that, because SARS-CoV-1 is the virus that caused an outbreak nearly 25 years ago now. It emerged from China and Hong Kong and spread internationally and killed, I forget exactly, but it was upward of 700 people worldwide. But it was contained. And the reason that it was contained is very similar to the reason why I'm confident this will be contained. It was capable of transmitting, but it wasn't terribly good at it, and it was only transmitting efficiently from people who already had symptoms. That meant that it was easy to hold on to, easy to get a handle on, easy to tell people, do not hang around people who have symptoms. And it was an outbreak, it was a serious outbreak, and it was extremely important, and yet it did not end up being a global pandemic. Just for comparison, SARS-1 killed around 700 people, 700-800 people worldwide. SARS-CoV-2, which caused COVID, killed more than 500,000 Americans before vaccines were available. So they're two very, very different viruses.
10: And it's bizarre to put sort of a human feeling and human emotions on a virus, but the idea is the virus wants to live and replicate. And so if it's deadly, it will kill its host, therefore not able to survive. But if it just makes you sick, then it can live long enough in your body to then go to another human being, causing more damage.
11: Well, you say that it's bizarre to put human emotions on a virus, and yeah, it is, but it's kind of a useful way to start thinking about it, or at least to understand and explain what they do. The only thing that I will point out here, McGraw, is that in all of these cases, it depends how much virulence, the tendency to cause disease, make people really sick, is linked to transmission. Now, in the case of this virus, it does need to be this virulent in order to be getting transmitted, but that's also putting a brake on it because of the fact that it's so obvious when people are starting to develop symptoms, and so it's much more easily avoided. The single most important thing in determining whether something is a pandemic risk is whether or not transmission happens before people know that they're infected. And in this case, all the evidence that we have suggests that, that does not happen very much at all.
10: Hmm. Really interesting. COVID-19, did that not lessen the severity of illness as it replicated and went through different strands?
11: That's actually a really interesting point. I'm glad you brought it up. Eventually, it seems like it may have done that. But it's really hard to disentangle that from the fact that by the point that happened, there was a lot of people who had been vaccinated and a lot of people who were immune because they'd been infected. As it actually, as what actually happened was that you remember all those variants up until the Omicron one? Each of those was more dangerous, more virulent, more likely to cause severe illness and kill somebody or land them in hospital than the one that went before. Omicron was the one that suddenly became milder. And even then, it was only about as mild as the original virus. When Omicron hit Hong Kong, which had not previously been really exposed to SARS-CoV-2, to COVID-19, it caused a wave of infections and flooding pressure into intensive care units that was not that far off the type of thing that had been seen in American cities. And that was at a point when the population had already been vaccinated.
10: Mm, interesting. Let's talk about vaccines. Is there, I know there's currently not a vaccine for the hantavirus. Are they working on one? How hard is it to get? And the vaccines have now gotten political, so I have to wonder now what happens.
11: Thank you for bringing that up. That's a really great point. There are some vaccines which are in early stages of development, but, you know, this is not a virus which has previously been infecting large numbers of people or has had a very high profile. And as a result, it's more difficult for people to get funding to develop vaccines. There are some which have had really promising results in terms of the initial trials, which just look to see how many antibodies the vaccine gives volunteers. And that's positive, but they are a long way from a place where they can be used actually to protect people. Now, I will say, I realize as much as anybody that vaccines have become political, but really, they should not be. This is not about what you believe or how you vote. This is the same kind of thing as, like, the moon is not made of green cheese. It is a scientific fact that vaccines are capable of protecting you. And it is also a fact that they are safer than almost anything else that we will encounter in medicine.
10: Yeah, it's an interesting place we find ourselves in. Dr. William Hanage, a professor of epidemiology at Harvard. Last question for you, doctor. What are you worried about? Is there a virus you are worried about? What's the worst case scenario? Give us a sense of what keeps you up at night.
11: I try not to let things keep me up at night. I try to just keep on top of whatever's going on so I can understand and respond to it. But the things which really do scare me, you know, what really does scare me is the idea that there will be another flu pandemic, and a flu pandemic which is more like the one that happened in 1918-19. That was a brutally, truly horrible pandemic. It caused huge quantities of death, mostly in people around sort of middle age and the prime of life, as opposed to the very young and the very old, which are those who are normally affected by flu. And my fear is that if that happens, we are just going to be so sunk in misinformation and conflict and arguing with each other that we are not going to be able to respond. And I wish we could just get to a better place so we could recognize our common enemy as the viruses.
10: Let's talk about that flu for a second. Is the flu today much more harsh than the one in 1918? We've gotten more protected. Our own immune system has gotten better. Has the flu gotten harder and more difficult and more dangerous?
11: Oh, no. You know, believe me, the flu in 1918-19 was much nastier than what we see today. We estimate that it caused around 50 to 60 million deaths worldwide, more people than died during the First World War. The flu that we're seeing today, is the seasonal flu is, you know, really, really nothing to compare with it. Also, we've seen flu pandemics since 1918-1919, which have been much milder. What really concerns me is the idea that there will be another one coming along, and we are not going to realize until it's too late.
10: Mm. Dr. William Hanage, Bill, since he's a friend of the show, an epidemiologist at the Harvard T.H. Chan School of Public Health. Doctor, thank you for a very interesting conversation. Thanks for your facts. Thanks for your information. And thanks for checking in. Be safe and have a good night.
11: You too. Thanks so much.
10: You got it. America at Night. Back in a moment.
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24: 5.

0: all these people think the government's lying to us. Okay. Right? Clearly the government's lying. We don't care that even if they release these documents, the government's still lying to us. They know for a fact that there are aliens out here. They're just not telling us. Well, if in fact the government did release definitive information that UFOs existed and that there were aliens who had come to visit us and that they're living amongst us or some variation of that story, you know that there would be another group of people, probably just as prevalent, claiming that the government's lying to us and that that's fake and that those really aren't aliens. And so there would be a whole other group of people, if it was ever proven that there were aliens living amongst us, there'd be a whole other group of Americans who wouldn't believe it. So you can't win for losing. Right now, people think the government's lying to us and that there really are aliens, but they're just not telling us. And then if and when they ever did tell us and showed us proof, people would think it would always you can call, you can text in a question. I'll try and work it into the conversation. I'm going to leave you with some sad news in hour number one. Just moving over the transom, Craig Morton, quarterback who led the Cowboys and the Broncos to their first Super Bowl, has passed away at the age of 83. Craig Morton died in California at the age of 83. He was, right, he started his career as the Cowboys, and he was traded to the Giants. And then he had a second life in Denver as the Orange Crush. Remember their quarterback, Red, their coach, Red Miller, and the Orange Crush went on to take on the Dallas Cowboys in that Super Bowl. They ended up losing. But as a kid, I was a huge Craig Morton fan. Huge Craig Morton fan. So sad news that Craig Morton, Broncos quarterback, Giants quarterback, Dallas Cowboys quarterback, passes away at the age of 83. We're just getting started. We're talking about the tuba next hour. I'm looking forward to this one. I don't know anything about the tuba. Our executive director is Alex Hinton. Our engineer tonight is Richard Good. I'm McGraw Millhaven. And this is America at Night on Westwood One.
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7: This is CBS News on the Hour, your home for original reporting. Captain Christopher Cruz in Washington. A terrifying incident in Cambridge, Massachusetts today. Police say a man armed with a rifle fired at several vehicles before a state trooper wounded him. More from CBS's Lilia Luciano.
8: At one point, his weapon appears to jam.
9: Emerging, he had a large rifle, an automatic weapon. He's shooting all over the place, and people started to get out of their vehicles and run, including me.
8: Officers arrived quickly and within seconds engaged the suspect, hitting him multiple times.
7: One person was wounded. The man's been identified as Tyler Brown. In 2020, he was charged with attempting to kill Boston police officers. A Supreme Court order has created a chance for Republicans to win an additional House seat in Alabama. The court overturned a lower court, which had ordered the state to create two majority black congressional districts. Here's Loyola Law Professor Lori Levinson.
10: Alabama drew maps that got rid of at least one of the two largely black congressional districts before this term's midterm elections. The Supreme Court has fast-tracked its decision to send this back to Alabama. And in essence, it means that Alabama will only have, at most, one black majority district going into the midterm elections.
7: President Trump says the ceasefire with Iran is on life support. CBS's Ed O'Keefe on what that could mean going forward.
11: Military options remain. President and other top officials have alluded to that. The Pentagon made clear that a key submarine has surfaced and is, let's just say, available for usage. And now in the Mediterranean Sea, a signal to Iran that as a ballistic submarine surfaces, that the military options remain.
7: The 18 Americans who were evacuated from a cruise ship where three people died of the hantavirus are being watched at medical facilities here in the U.S. Experts are downplaying the risk of widespread transmission. Here's CBS News chief medical correspondent Dr. John LaPook.
12: What is reassuring to me is not, I like that the WHO is saying it's not going to be the next pandemic. I like the CDC is saying it. But what I'm reassured by is the whole public health effort and the science. We understand the underlying science here. This is a virus that we know about.
7: There's a new push to get school kids back on the playground. CBS's Deborah Rodriguez has that.
13: It's not only about fun and games. New guidance from the American Academy of Pediatrics says playground time is crucial for the health and good grades of kids of all ages. It comes after years of shrinking recess periods and a rise in childhood obesity rates.
7: This is the first guidance of its kind from the Academy in 13 years. This is CBS News.
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7: Two of Hollywood's biggest stars are being sued over an old Hollywood custom, changing a real-life story. Two police officers involved in a raid that loosely inspired Matt Damon and Ben Affleck's new movie say the film unfairly damages their reputations. CBS's Carter Evans has more on the allegations in the lawsuit.
21: Inspired by a true story, Netflix's The Rip, starring Ben Affleck and Matt Damon, follows two Miami-Dade police officers as they discover more than $20 million of cartel cash during a drug raid and reveals corruption within the department.
22: That's a $20 million rip.
21: The real-life officers involved in that raid are now suing Damon and Affleck through their production company, alleging the film damaged their reputation through the movie's negative portrayal of law enforcement.
7: The Alabama Attorney General has announced a civil investigation into the Southern Poverty Law Center's fundraising practices. Christopher Cruz, CBS News.
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17: From the Platte Valley Bank Weather Center, I'm meteorologist Paul Trombley. Lows level out for around 49 tonight under partly cloudy skies, northwesterly winds 5 to 10 miles per hour. High temperatures reach up to 78 tomorrow. Ample sunshine expected. Clear skies tomorrow night, lows level out for around 46. Dry with temps well above average Wednesday and Thursday, and highs from the mid 80s to the low 90s. Currently, it's 79 degrees.
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0: Back, and we are at least men of our words and ladies of our word, and we try and bring people back when we say we would. And our guest, Sam Quinones, was here a couple weeks ago. He is an expert on the drugs, the drug cartel, the opioid epidemic in America. And he was nice enough to spend some time with us a couple weeks ago talking about the Mexican cartel and all of those things. And it was very informative. And at the end of the conversation, he mentioned that he'd written a book about the tuba. And so he's a journalist and a storyteller, former LA Times reporter, has written a new book. It came out towards the end of last year, and it's been reviewed very favorably in the Wall Street Journal, as well as other places. It's called The Perfect Tuba, Forging Fulfillment from the Bass Horn Band and Hard Work. Sam Quinones, welcome back to America at Night.
18: Thank you, McGraw. I think that's bass horn, but whatever. Thanks so much for having me back. It's wonderful to be with you.
0: The Perfect Tuba, Forging Fulfillment from the Bass Horn Band and Hard Work. There we go. Okay, so interesting. This is a departure from your normal work. You were dealing with the opioid crisis and the drugs, and you switched to a tuba. I can't imagine two opposite things so far apart. Tell me why.
18: Yeah, it would seem that way. In the end, it turned out not to be that far apart for reasons I'm happy to talk about. But basically, after writing two books over 12 years about the grimmest of human behavior and, of people attempting to find happiness, addicts attempting to find happiness from something they buy, I kind of wanted to write about something else. I wanted to write about people who were creating something on their own through hard work, through focus and dedication and this kind of thing. And I had written some stories about tuba players when I was at the LA Times years ago. I kept on interviewing tuba players after that because I don't play the tuba. I was never in marching band. However, a very important thing occurred to me, that the people I was meeting were doing this not for any pursuit of fame or fortune, because a tuba player, you will never get either one, but rather because they simply just loved it. And my experience as a journalist many years now is that if you find people who are doing something because they truly love it and working hard at it and devoted to it and dedicated, you will find eventually some great stories if you stick with them. And that is kind of the faith that I have. So I went around, as I was writing about heroin and OxyContin, and then the next book about fentanyl and methamphetamine, I would occasionally do interviews with tuba players around America, you know. And eventually, after the last book, The Least of Us, about fentanyl and methamphetamine came out in 2021, my agent said, maybe it's time for you to see what kind of book you might be able to write about this kind of constant tuba project you keep telling me about. And in fact, that's exactly what I did. I really put focused on it and began to write stories, a book of stories, not true stories, nonfiction stories, about tuba players and eventually about band directors too, because they all seem like the same kind of people, all devoted to what they did, not for fame or fortune, but because they just loved it. And I think after writing about addiction, the pursuit of happiness from something you buy, and this very tawdry, really grim lives people lead when they're addicted to some of this stuff, this was a marvelous, gorgeous project, which was just so much fun because, first of all, the stories were uplifting. They were exciting. They were also strange sometimes, and that's also good, too. So that's kind of how The Perfect Tuba came about.
0: Tell me about The Perfect Tuba by York and Sons in the 1930s. Apparently, it was invented in the 1830s, but it wasn't perfected for 100 years?
18: Yeah, what happened was that the York Musical Instrument Company, Grand Rapids, Michigan, was in its day, and that was the first half up to World War II of the 20th century, probably the leading tuba manufacturer in America. And they had a wonderful array of really, really skilled craftsmen making tubas by hand, and they made some of the best tubas. There were two tubas in particular that they spent special time on because they were custom-built tubas. One of them made for the tuba player for the Philharmonic, the Philadelphia Orchestra, and the other was kind of a prototype. Believing that they had created something absolutely special, they figured they kept a prototype because once the Philadelphia guys started playing it, the orders would come pouring in. These two tubas are considered like the most perfect expression of tuba manufacturing that has ever been created. The problem is there's only two of them because the company then went, after World War II, gradually went out of business. All those great craftsmen were disbanded. And it was, but since then, the mania among tuba players for tubas that sound like these two tubas, which are now owned by the Chicago Symphony Orchestra, has been just intense. Nine companies have tried to replicate these two Chicago, what they're called as now is the Chicago Yorks, these two perfect tubas. And it's also part of this whole attempt by tuba players to break away from the confines. The tuba is the most confined instrument there is, really, one of them anyway. And people have this idea the tuba can only do a few things musically, and therefore tuba players can only do a few things musically. The mania for the York tubas really grew from also this feeling among tuba players that we want to break away from, there's almost a tuba civil rights movement. Like, we want to break away from the limitations that everyone wants to put on us. And part of that was thinking, and you know what, there are these two perfect tubas that are out there that are kind of standards of how the tuba can be played, and eventually that is what's really happened. That's really been the story of the tuba in the last 30, 40 years, is tuba players becoming virtuosos and breaking away from this very limited idea of what they and their instrument and can do. But part of that was that there are these two perfect instruments out there. We have our kind of superheroes out there for us, showing us the ways. One of these most unbelievably weird stories I've ever encountered in my life, and one almost beautiful as well.
0: San Quignone is our guest. We're just getting started. Lots more to get to. Who knew? The Perfect Tuba is the book, Forging Fulfillment from the Bass Horn Band and Hard Work. We got some more unbelievable stories about tuba playing and tuba players. The Perfect Tuba with Sam Quignone's America at Night. Back in a moment.
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0: Sam Quinones is a former LA Times reporter, and he's all about good stories. And he found one in his new book called The Perfect Tuba. The Wall Street Journal calls this book a delightful, offbeat book with unexpectedly profound overtones. Sam Quinones, our guest on America at Night. Sam, we have to admit that the tuba and the tuba player has a PR problem. Can we agree with that?
18: Yes, and I think tuba players understand that and have long rebelled against that. And you know where that first began was at an event that I call Tuba Woodstock. It was the first conference of tuba players and euphonium players in America in 1973 at Indiana University. It brought together several hundred 200-300 tuba players from all over the country, all of whom were like laboring in isolation, you know, and all of a sudden they all come together. They come in on like Volkswagen bugs and Datsun B210s and you know, they all come together like a Born to Be Wild. It's like the beginning of a national tuba tribe, a tuba consciousness, where people are understanding that I am not alone, even though I've never really met any other tuba players, never been with that many tuba players, this many tuba players in my life before. I have all of, and it kind of creates this feeling of we all are looking for a more satisfying musical expression and musical experience, and largely that is due to the fact that so many people think of the tuba in terms of like just a very limited instrument. Our job then is to get much, much better. So a lot of people took it on themselves from leaving Tuba Woodstock, took it on themselves to just get better. And this is what really began. It was 1973, Tuba Woodstock, this amazingly weird conference of tuba players, but it rippled through the next decades as more and more tuba players held themselves to higher and higher standards to defeat exactly that poor PR that you referred to.
0: You know, it's interesting because, you know, you usually start playing instrument as a kid and you bring the flute home, you bring the trumpet home. It's awful hard to bring the tuba on the bus when you're in fifth grade. So I could see
18: you can't really play the tuba. You can't really play the tuba. Your lungs are not developed enough to play the tuba until you're about 12, 13 years old. Whereas the violin, by then you're playing, you know, concertos and stuff.
0: Right.
18: But with the tuba, you've got to wait till 7th, 8th grade, really, before you can really get it down.
0: Who was Bill Bell?
18: Bill Bell was kind of like the Jimi Hendrix of tuba players, in that he was the New York Philharmonic's tuba player. He also was a big drinker

0: He also was a big, big drinker and a kind of like the king of the tuba world in the 1940s in New York, which was a very big tuba world because there was lots, all the clubs had orchestras and every orchestra had a tuba player. So there was a lot of tuba players in New York. He was kind of king of them all. He drank like a fish. He held himself and other tuba players to the highest musical standards. And in 1957, he produced a very, I'll just say corny, it seems to me, but to tuba players, it was a revelation, a record, the first tuba record as with the tuba as a solo instrument. And it became, it's changed the lives of many, many tuba players. It had the same effect. Tuba players had never heard the tuba used as kind of a solo instrument before, and it had the same effect as Jimi Hendrix had on rock guitar players a couple of decades later, where it just blew people's minds, and all of a sudden, it opened up, again, all these vistas of musical possibilities that tuba players had never considered until they heard, and some of these were like young guys in 7th grade, 10th grade, whatever, in these small bands out in the middle of nowhere with a director who didn't understand their instrument, and here all of a sudden they had this record with this guy playing all this very sophisticated music and with the tuba. And it just, I talked to people who were like young when that record kind of the next decade after that record came out. And every one of them was like, it changed my life. It totally, this record changed my life. And so Bill Bell was that guy. He was like the first most important tuba influence on America.
1: Is there a song that we know that is, has a lot of tuba in it? For some reason, Won't You Come Home, Bill Bailey, I think is a tuba song. Is that a tuba song?
0: Well, you know, almost any ragtime or Dixieland thing from New Orleans is basically tuba-based. Of course, there's been several soundtracks, movie soundtracks that are extraordinarily famous, like Jaws, and then also the Close Encounter, the notes in Close Encounters of the Third Kind, played by tuba. And so you get that. But there are some, I think it's not, you know, other than, of course, the New Orleans stuff, which is very, very well known, you know, when Saints Go Marching In, you can hear the tuba propelling that thing quite along pretty easily. Other than that, it's the music's kind of obscure. It's appreciated, I think, mostly by tuba players.
1: Yeah.
0: and probably not well known by others.
1: Yeah, and you, Sam Quinones. The book is called The Perfect Tuba. Talk about, you mentioned a lot of high schools. Talk about the high school down in Texas that predominantly has tubas and it keeps winning state championships year in and year out.
0: Well, this is how I got into actually writing about band directors. It was Roma, Texas. It was this tiny little band, tiny little town out in the middle of nowhere on the Rio Grande Valley, on the Rio Grande River, right across from Mexico. Very poor, almost entirely Hispanic, and for the longest time had no real strong band to speak of. And then a band director came in with a system of creating great bands from kids who were too poor to even afford music lessons. And that is really the story. A guy named Al Cortinas, he implanted a system that was able to nurture and develop young kids. He was a tuba instructor himself. And develop young kids to become great at their instruments, and not just the tuba. It's talking about the entire band. And a band that won from the tiny town, 11,000 people, middle of nowhere. Most people in Texas don't know where Roma, Texas is. He develops this band that is able now, has been for many years now, competing head-to-head with some of the great, you know, top-flight bands, predominantly white bands, in Texas, wealthy bands. These are bands from suburban Dallas, suburban Austin, suburban Houston. And then you got this little dinky town way down on the very corner, the very tip of Mexico, of Texas, rather, that is competing head-to-head with those guys. But, you know, it's not that they that competition's great, but one of the things I really thought was best about this story was that before the band got good, college was really for just the Roma, Texas's middle, the kids of Roma's middle class, which was very small, very few people in that middle class. Their kids, teachers and doctors and whatnot, their kids would go to college. After the band got really good, and since the band has been good, most of the band seniors go on to college, and not always to study music. Sometimes it's in

0: engineering, computer science, whatever. It's a variety of things, but it's that uplifting that I found so exciting about some of these stories. The lifting of the blinders, kind of the way the tuba players like saying, we want to see what more we can be than what other people tell us to be. The same story is true of the band in Roma, Texas. You know, and it's a very exciting idea that the kids now can go on to college, and many of them do now. The whole, you know, most of the graduating classes, Roma, Texas band goes on to college.
1: So they get the confidence while learning the tuba, working at it, practicing mistakes, performing,
0: right.
1: Ultimately getting the confidence to then try other things and then change their life, all because they picked up a tuba because the band director had tubas. That's fantastic. Sam, hold that thought. I got to take a quick break. When I come back, I want to talk about the connection between the opioids and tubas, as you sort of mentioned at the beginning, and we'll finish there. The book is called The Perfect Tuba.
0: Sounds good.
1: Sam Quiñones is our guest. It came out last year, and it got a whole lot of great reviews, the Wall Street Journal as well as others. Stay right there. Sam Quiñones, the author of The Perfect Tuba, America at Night, back in a moment.
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0: 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I've been surfing here since I was a kid. Now, seeing my grandson out on the water, it means everything to me. Watching him and taking in the blue waves, the sea breeze, the blurry horizon?
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11: From the Platte Valley Bank Weather Center, I'm meteorologist Paul Trombley. Lows level out for around 49 tonight under partly cloudy skies, northwesterly winds 5 to 10 miles per hour. High temperatures reach up to 78 tomorrow. Ample sunshine expected. Clear skies tomorrow night, lows level out for around 46. Dry with temps well above average Wednesday and Thursday, and highs from the mid-80s to the low 90s. Right now, 73.

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1: Couple more minutes with our guest, Sam Quiñones. He wrote the book called The Perfect Tuba, and he was originally on the show talking about his other books about the opioid crisis and following what happens, and he decided to make a departure from that and talked about the tuba. And Sam, we brought you back because you said that there's a much bigger connection to tuba and the book about tuba playing and the perfect tuba and your earlier work studying the opioid crisis. What's the connection?
2: Well, I was always looking for answers to the opioid addiction, the addiction crisis we have in this country. And by that I refer to not just drugs, but also addiction to ultra-processed food and pornography and gambling and all these other legal things. And I wasn't expecting anything like this when I started the tuba book. Sorry, I read about tuba players and band directors, frankly, very important in all this. And as I did, though, I began to realize, it just was a startling idea, that these were folks had answers to a country and something to say that was important to a country that was mired in addiction to all this other crud, you know. And I began to realize this because if you look at the lives of band directors and of tuba players, they exemplify certain basic time-honored truths of how we find fulfillment in life. Their lives are devoted, are dedicated to playing an instrument, regardless of the fame or fortune, but just because they love it. They're about focus in a time of distraction, perseverance in spite of failure, not using failure as a reason to give up, but as a reason to keep going. Collaboration with others in a time of great isolation. To me, I began to look at their lives that way and the stories that I was writing about them in that way. And I began to realize, oh my God, I thought I was moving away from this whole topic of addiction. And instead, I'm writing about people who have answers to how we as individuals, as people, avoid these problems of addiction and all this kind of stuff. It's because they learned, particularly in band and playing the tuba, how to move beyond, how to discover what they are capable of. And once you've taught yourself through your own hard work, proven to yourself that you are capable of something you never thought you were capable of, and that is an immense power that a young person has learned. And I think that's what kids learn in band. That's what kids definitely learn when playing the tuba. Band kids do better in school. They have higher GPAs. They have higher graduation rates. And I think it's all because they are taught forged through hard work, through discipline, focus, collaborating with others.
1: Yeah,
2: they have shown themselves that this is, and after that, once you've shown yourself what you can do in that way, drugs are like laughable. You know, why would you even mess with them? They can't compete. You know,
1: when that thing that I realized. Yeah, when a human has a purpose, when a child has a purpose. When we get away from working with your hands and working for a common goal, and it has to be replaced with something, and you replace it with the toxic drugs instead of replacing it with something that's quality, like a tuba or a woodworker or a runner or a baseball player or any of the million other things that are out there. Yeah, really very interesting.
2: And to me, that was I did not start the book with that in mind, but along the way, it kind of became that. It became, these are answers. They didn't invent these answers. These are time-honored answers. But we have ignored them, or we forgot them as a society, so pursuing, immediate pleasure and gratification and so on. And all the while, we ignore people like band directors, like tuba players,
1: yeah,
2: who are showing us, look, this is the way forward. You know, I would give lots of speeches to cops and nurses and social workers about fentanyl and meth and addiction and all this kind of stuff. And many times people come to me and say, Sam, how do I keep my kids away from drugs? Very, very important question. The truth is I had really no answer for them until writing this book. And now people come up to me and they say, well, I'm no expert, but you know what? high school marching band seems to do a great job of that, you know, and it's, it's a startling thing for a lot of people because we spend so much time applauding athletes when really the kids who are learning the most important lessons are up in the bleachers playing for the athletes on the field.
1: Good stuff. Sam Quinones, the book is called The Perfect Tuba, Forging Fulfillment from the Bass Horn Band and Hard Work, where all fine books are sold. Got great reviews when it came out late last year. The Perfect Tuba. Sam Quinones, thank you very much. We'll have you back the next time you got something to plug. Have a good night. Thanks for checking in. Good stuff.
2: Yeah, thank you, McGraw. Appreciate it. Bye-bye.
1: You got it. Sam Quinones, the book is called The Perfect Tuba. When we come back, we go to Omaha and check in with what's going on there as the boat people got transferred to Omaha. They're now in quarantine. I have a friend who was covering it in Omaha. We'll talk to him and find out what's going on in Omaha with all of that. And then open phones. America at Night, back in a moment.
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11: This is America at Night with McGraw Milhaven.
1: Well, I think 16 of the people have been sent to Omaha. Two have been sent to Emory University Hospital in Atlanta. The others apparently are in Omaha, which is one of the only federally funded quarantine units in America, the University of Nebraska Medical Center. And to talk about it is a good friend of the show, journalist, talk show host, longtime friend, Tom Becca, ladies and gentlemen. Tom, you were at the news conference today?
15: Yeah, I was, McGraw. And actually, before the news conference, I ran into Dr. Jeffrey Gold, who is the chancellor of UNMC. And I was talking to him about this even before the press conference. And one thing that I don't think has been covered too much with this is that along with taking care of these patients, they're also going to be doing research on the virus itself there at UNMC. You know, it's one of the, you know, I can imagine that when they announced that they were coming to Omaha, half the country was saying, Omaha, what? Why would they send them to Omaha? And one of the best medical facilities in the country is here. And they've got this biocontainment unit, which by now you know, Ebola was there. Some of the first COVID patients came here. Currently, and they've also got a quarantine area. So you mentioned there's 16 people here right now. Only one is in the biocontainment unit. The rest are in the quarantine area, which is below the biocontainment unit, and that's basically like a motel. There's exercise equipment there, there's TVs, but they're all staying in the room individually, so they're not being associated with anybody else. And when their food and anything is being brought into them, all of the staff is completely in hazmat suits, and every precaution is being taken to make sure that this virus doesn't spread.
1: Because the one guy has been tested positive but is asymptomatic?
15: Yeah, it's sort of interesting, you know, and I'm not sure I get all of it, but it's like, you know, they said and you can have the symptoms and not necessarily have the virus, which makes sense. I mean, you could be all stuffed up and not necessarily have a cold. It could be allergies or something else. So you can have the symptoms, I guess, and not necessarily have the virus. And at the same time, you can have the virus and be asymptomatic. And there's some question as far as, you know, what do you do with these patients? Right now, they're all in quarantine. But other patients are around the country that were released sooner, and they're out in the, you know, basically in the public domain. You know, thankfully, this is not an easily spread virus, but it could indeed cause some more problems down the line if not nipped in the bud right now.
1: Yeah, real quick, because we're short on time. We keep mentioning quarantine. These patients can leave if they want to, can they not?
15: That's what I understand it, yeah, which, again, doesn't make much sense to me. You know, it's like if this thing is really such a threat, and it's not the threat that COVID was, it's not the threat that Ebola was, so, you know, you can put it in perspective, but at the same time, it could be spread, and this has caused problems in other countries in past years. You know, there's no need to panic or anything, and the people here at the UNMC are the best. They're just, you know, completely trained professionals. They're the best at it, but there is some concern from some people, as to letting them go back home to wherever they may be from and causing a risk of spreading the virus.
1: Yeah, right, because right, they say you have to have close contact. Now, what that means, it varies, but for these people who live somewhere else, they're going to get on a plane and fly somewhere, so there's close contact. And then you're going to go pick up your bag. That's close contact. And you're going to sit in a car with somebody else or an Uber or something. I mean, there's a whole lot of close contact for them to go, you know, quarantine at home. So it's weird that they won't let them. They're not holding them there. But again, that brings up the whole political side of this, which was during COVID, right? We didn't force anyone to wear a mask, or we did, and people, you know, lost their minds. So we're not forcing them to quarantine. We're just highly encouraging them to quarantine.
15: Yeah, as I understand it, that's what it is. Yeah, and the reality of this is that you're right. You mentioned the political aspect of it. This shouldn't be. This should be strictly medicine, but it's not. You know, and you've got, we don't even have a full time CDC director right now. You know, and you've got the Health and Human Services director that is anti-vaccine. Not that there's a vaccine for this to begin with, but not necessarily. All that concerned about, you know, pandemics and spreading contagious diseases.
1: Let me ask you this. You're in Omaha. I lived in Omaha for a while. There's this whole not in my backyard philosophy that's always been around. But are there people in Omaha complaining that every time there's an outbreak, they bring these people to Omaha?
15: I've not heard anything in the last two outbreaks. They were complaining when Ebola first came here because it was the first time and people weren't sure what was going on. And I've also got a nephew in Arizona who is the father of a charming, beautiful 1.5-year-old girl. And they're going to come to visit us here later on this month. And he was asking if it's safe for them to come out. So there is some of that. There is some of that, but as far as the locals here, I'm not hearing anything from people that are freaked out about these patients being here, because the local media has done a very good job of explaining what's going on and documenting how everybody's being transported, how they're being kept from people, where everything is. We've seen all the video of what the quarantine area looks like, what the biocontainment units look like, and the doctors have been on local news, local media, local radio, and that answering questions. So there's not any sort of a panic or any sort of paranoia over it, although there was years ago when the first Ebola patients came here.
1: That's interesting, because I'm surprised they're not listening to some social media influencer who doesn't know anything about these viruses. Wonder why they're listening to the scientists and the doctors and the experts over the social media influencers. That's weird.
15: Well, let's put it this way. If those people are out there, and there probably are some out there, you're right, you know, I'm just not on those same websites that those people are on. And so there may be some people that are freaked out by the whole thing. But the experience so far over the years has been nothing but positive and nothing but professional. So I've not heard or seen anybody making a big deal about these patients being here. And again, only one is actually in the biocontainment unit right now. Everybody else is in quarantine.
1: Right. Talk about this conversation you had with the doctor who wants to study the virus. Did he give you any insight as to how they can study it, what they can study it, how well it's been studied, how much do we know about this virus?
15: It was a passing conversation at Panera, so it wasn't like we got into any deep detail. I will say that Dr. Jeffrey Gold is one of the most fascinating and intelligent men you're ever going to meet. And the whole UNMC, the whole medical facility here for transplants, for cancer, for so many diseases are taken care of here. And so much research has been done here that it truly is one of the world-class medical operations in the country.
1: Yeah. We were talking to an epidemiologist earlier last hour, and it's so interesting with these viruses, right? He was saying that these viruses that are much more deadly, it's harder to become a pandemic because they kill the host, therefore they can't spread the disease, right? The flu, which only weakens the host, you know, keeps the host alive so they can find another host to jump to. It's really interesting how this whole, right, we sort of superimpose human personalities on these viruses.
15: Well, yeah, and no two viruses are alike. And even at that, as contagious as COVID was, when the first COVID patients came here and they were staying in the biocontainment unit, there was a husband and wife that were here. Matter of fact, the husband owned a small town radio station in California. But the husband and wife had been together. They'd been in a cabin at the on the cruise ship. They were together in the quarantine area. The husband got very, very sick and close to death, whereas the wife didn't get it at all, and that was as contagious as COVID was. So when you've got something like this where it is not as contagious, it's a mystery as to why some people get it and some people don't.
1: Here's the other thing that's weird with this one, is that, you know, it can show symptoms as much as 6 days or up to 8 weeks. Are these people going to be in these quarantine rooms for 8 weeks?
15: Well, that remains to be seen. There was a story out of Holland where the Dutch physicians and staff, medical staff, that were taking care of the patients there in Holland didn't follow protocol, and now they're going to be in quarantine for the next 8 to 9 weeks to see if they become infected with the virus. So,
1: not to pour gasoline on the fire. I got about 2 minutes left. Do we know if these American patients have health insurance? And if they don't, why are they being treated?
15: Well, no, I don't know. I've not tried. And does their health insurance cover Hunter virus? I'm not sure that mine does. I'll have to double check on that.
1: I mean, all this talk about health insurance, right? If you choose not to have it, and if you come down with the Hunter virus, then you should be on your own. Why am I paying for their medical treatment?
15: Well, geez, aren't you the compassionate one?
1: I'm just saying, right? I mean, these people are, you know, living off our goodwill. Either buy your health insurance or don't complain when you get sick.
15: Well, the federal government is indeed subsidizing this one way or the other. I don't know if any insurance companies will be covering any of this under catastrophic care. I do think that they probably do have insurance, only because the cruise that they were on was a very expensive cruise going to very remote places. So my guess is that if they can afford that cruise, they can afford the health insurance.
1: Or they took their health insurance and went on the cruise instead. So you never know. That could have happened as well. Ladies and gentlemen, he is the man, Tom Becca, journalist, radio talk show host, all around one heck of a nice gentleman and a big fan of the show. Tom, thanks for checking in from the front lines in Omaha.
15: I'm not that much of a fan. Take care, my friend. I'll talk to you later.
1: There you go. Tom Becker, ladies and gentlemen, checked in from Omaha. He was boots on the ground, as they say. He was at the news conference earlier today giving us a sense of what happened with these 15 patients who are now in quarantine waiting to find out if they come down with the Hunter virus. All right, stay right there. We got text messages coming up. We got phone calls lined up. We got a whole bunch. It's a Monday night, hour three straight ahead with open phones. We will get to all of that coming up here in next hour. Our executive director is Alex Hinton. Our engineer tonight is Richard Good. I'm McGraw-Milhaven, and this is America at Night on Westwood One.

0: Brenda, I have paint swatches. Whispering Wheat, Gentle Fawn, or Aggressive Beige. 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
1: Dave, are you forgetting the part where we spent 3 weekends scraping, peeling paint, and the priming, and the part where that Nebraska hail chips our masterpiece by next spring?
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8: I'm Christopher Cruz in Washington. Officials are downplaying the risk that the hantavirus could spread after 18 people arrived in the U.S. having been evacuated from a cruise ship where 3 people died of the virus. CBS's Dr. John LaPook.
9: The big thing that people are worried about is, what if it spread across the room, you know, to somebody that we don't realize that it could be spread just like COVID? And it turns out, from what we know about it, you always have to stay humble and say, you know, have humble if things change. But from what we know about it, that this virus doesn't do that. I feel comfortable, not just because I'm being reassured by somebody, but because the underlying science says this is not going to be like COVID.
8: Police say a man they're familiar with, Tyler Brown, shot at several cars on a busy road this afternoon in Cambridge, Massachusetts. 2 people were wounded. A state trooper and a civilian returned fire, and Brown was struck multiple times. Middlesex County DA Marion Ryan says it appears the suspect fired at random.
10: A very high number of rounds in the neighborhood of 50 to 60. Were fired in a very short period of time. This incident lasted minutes thanks to the actions of the trooper and that civilian.
8: President Trump will meet with Chinese President Xi Jinping in Beijing later this week. CBS's Ed O'Keefe says the two will have a lot to talk about.
11: The economic relationship between the two largest economies in the world, but expect a lot of conversation as well about the war with Iran. China is Iran's biggest oil customer. You'll see talk about manufacturing, AI, and of course things like the future of Taiwan and the fate of Jimmy Lai, that businessman who's been imprisoned in China because he was a leader of the pro-democracy movement.
8: The president told CBS News today he wants to suspend the federal gas tax to bring down prices that have soared since the war with Iran began. More from CBS News Chief White House Correspondent Nancy Cordes.
12: The move would bring the current average cost of gas down from $4.52 a gallon to $4.34.
13: It's a small percentage, but it's, you know, it's still money.
12: The 18-cent per gallon tax brings in more than $2 billion a month, funding that goes towards highway construction and repairs.
8: Only Congress can suspend the federal gas tax. It's something that it has never done. International research presented at the European Congress on Obesity suggests the longer your working hours, the more likely you are to be obese. Details from CBS's Vicky Barker at the Foreign Desk in London.
14: The 33-nation study found countries like the U.S., which have longer average working hours, also have higher obesity rates, even though northern Europeans actually consume more energy and fat. A shorter work week delivers a better work-life balance, which leaves you with more time to exercise and make positive food choices.
8: This is CBS News.
15: It's one of the most successful law and justice programs in television history that continues to uncover the truth. 48 Hours, Saturday on CBS and streaming on Paramount.
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19: 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That's what warms my heart.
20: 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I love it here. I have no other way to say it, but this is home.
21: Call the Vista and find out why residents become family.
22: A member of the Trump cabinet has controversially gone back to his roots.
23: I was a lumberjack from a small town in northern Wisconsin.
24: Transportation Secretary Sean Duffy, who starred on MTV's Real World almost 30 years ago, is revealing he and his wife, who met on the series, have taken their 9 children on a road trip or a new reality show to celebrate the country's 250th.
25: I think Mud's kind of mad.
26: I'm not.
27: You're mad!
28: We're not going to fight on this trip.
24: Duffy's predecessor, Pete Buttigieg, calls the adventure out of touch with reality when regular families can't afford road trips anymore because gas prices are so high. Duffy says production costs were covered by a nonprofit and neither he nor his wife received royalties. Deborah Rodriguez, CBS News.
22: A man from Michigan who got married and then ran over his best friend the same day has been sentenced to serve at least 30 years in prison. James Sherraw fatally struck his friend following an alcohol-fueled argument in August 2024. Christopher Cruz, CBS News.
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30: From the Platte Valley Bank Weather Center, I'm meteorologist Paul Trombley. Lows level out for around 49 tonight under partly cloudy skies, northwesterly winds, 5 to 10 miles per hour. High temperatures reach up to 78 tomorrow. Ample sunshine expected. Clear skies tomorrow night. Lows level off around 46. Dry with temps well above average Wednesday and Thursday and highs from the mid-80s to the low 90s. Currently 69.
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0: controversy going on here. Text line has piqued my interest. We'll get to that in a second. Welcome back. It's open phones. The hour is yours. I've been talking for 2 hours. Now it's time for you. What are you thinking? What are you paying attention to? What do you know? Maybe you want to go rogue with a comment or a question. Late night radio is at its best when you go straight to the phones. Now, look, here's the deal. We don't screen. Never have. Never will. Sometimes it's a dud. Sometimes it's a grand slam. Sometimes you don't know. So you take your chances, you roll the dice, and more often than not, it's good stuff. More often than not, it's interesting, conversational, and that's what we love to do. So here are the phone numbers, 1-844-2-McGraw, 1-844-262-4729. In the text line from earlier tonight, we got a text from Illinois saying the Ella Fitzgerald version of Duke's Place is every bit as good as the Louis Armstrong Duke Ellington's version. Is that, that's not the same song that Larry King played, Duke's Place, is it? That's, is that the same song? I don't know if it's the same song, but Alex tracked down the Duke's Place song. We're going down to Duke's Place, Duke's Place. Is that an Ella Fitzgerald song? I thought Larry King, like, had somebody create that, because over the weekend, I reached out to somebody who I know who is a musician. He's in Nashville. And I've known him for 100 years. I reached out to him and I said, "Hey, I need a song. I need a song to go to Joe's Place." And so we've commissioned him to come up with a song to go to Joe's Place. And maybe I should reach out to Louis Armstrong and Duke Ellington. Kidding. I know they don't live anymore. But I got to do a little research on that. Interesting to know. All right, 314. No, check that. 1-844-262-4729. 1-844-262-4729. We got a whole bunch of texts. We got some people on the line. If you haven't called in, we love first-time callers. Absolutely love first-time callers. And don't tell anybody, but we bump them up to the front because we encourage first-time callers. We want new people to call in and spread the love. Let's go to Joe in Connecticut. Joe, welcome to America at Night.
1: Good evening, Mr. McGraw.
0: Good evening, Mr. Joe. How are you?
1: I'm good. Have you ever heard of the Roman general Procrustes?
0: Procrustes? I have not heard of Procrustes.
1: You do know the word procrastinate.
0: Means to delay, to put off, procrastinate? Okay.
1: That's where we get the word. And Iran knows, as Procrustes did, that timing is everything in war.
0: Yes, it is.
1: And Iran, they have lost everything, but they, if they can make it to the midterms, they can still survive, win.
0: Well, there's a sense that Iran is trying to be a thorn in the side of Donald Trump. And he's, right, he makes the proposal, they make the ceasefire, now they want an agreement. And he makes a proposal, and it takes them 10 days to get back to him. And in the 10 days, it was a non-starter. They were asked for things that everybody knew nobody was going to agree to. So we just wasted 10 days. And so now President Trump has drawn...
1: We did not waste the 10 days because Mr. Trump's objective is not the same as the regime's.
0: Well, what is President Trump's objective?
1: Mr. Trump is not as concerned about the price of oil as the price of American lives and even Iranian lives.
0: Joe, thanks for the phone call. Here's the deal. It's taken. Trump puts the deal on the table, the deal to talk about having a deal. It takes Iran 10 days to get back to him, and it's a non-starter. No, nobody would ever to agree with the things that's being reported in that deal. So 10 days go by, the strait is closed, and American businesses are dealing, Americans and citizens and businesses and everybody else, the economy is dealing with higher interest, higher gas prices, which is squeezing the economy. Everybody wants this over with. But Iran doesn't, Trump can't go in and get the Iranian unless he sends troops on the ground. Clearly, he doesn't want to do that. So it has to have some type of diplomatic ending. Iran knows that. Trump can't stop Iran from blocking the Strait of Hormuz. So we can't, or we choose not to, right? Maybe we can, but we don't want to use the troops to do it, right? What you would have to do. So even though we've bombed them into submission, they still have enough power to keep the Strait of Hormuz closed. So we're in a bit of a wicket here, and Iran is just squeezing Donald Trump. He's making him look bad. Higher prices on the gas makes him look bad, and it's beginning to look a lot like what they did with Jimmy Carter. They made Jimmy Carter crawl. And ultimately, mercy, and ultimately, right, the ultimate indignity was that the Iranian hostages left Iranian airspace as Ronald Reagan was being sworn in. So it's we'll see what this trip to China, if China is able to sort of broker some type of deal. But what are they going to want for it? So it's an interesting place we find ourselves in. Frank in Cumberland, Maryland. Frank, welcome to America at Night.
2: I heard something on the Glenn Beck show last week that made my blood run cold and made me stop wanting to listen to our national anthem. Beck says the U.S. is $40 trillion in debt, and the only thing that prevents the United States from becoming Venezuela is the petrodollar agreement with Saudi Arabia and other Arab states that they will sell their oil in dollars only. Beck says in order to keep this system working, the U.S. must control not only the Gulf of Hormuz, but also the Straits of Malacca near Singapore, the Straits of Gibraltar at the entrance to the Mediterranean, and the waters near Greenland. Beck says we must do this with armed force if necessary to maintain the American standard of living. I think if we have to do that to maintain the American standard of living, we ought to dissolve the country and just quit. If that makes us like no better than Nazi Russia.
0: Well, I don't know if anybody wants to have military troops in the Strait of Hormuz for any length of time. I mean, if we have to keep troops amassed in the Strait of Hormuz to protect the oil coming out that isn't even coming to America, that's not going to sit well with a lot of Americans. So we've got ourselves in a wicket. There's no question about it. And Iran is significantly weaker than it was 3 months ago. But in some ways, it's significantly stronger than it was 3 months ago, because this Strait of Hormuz is shut down and we can't get them to open it up. No matter what we've done up until now, hasn't been able to open them up. And Donald Trump can draw line in the sand after line in the sand. He can call them every name in the book. He can threaten to do all sorts of terrible things to them. But the fact is that the Strait is still closed and gas prices are still going up. Frank, thanks for the phone call. We got a break. We got lots of text messages to get to. We have a couple of phones open for you right now. I want a break so we can get more phone calls in. We continue with open phones. 1-844-2-McGraw. 1-844-262-4729. America at Night. Back in a moment.
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0: You betcha. 1-844-2-McGraw. 1-844-262-4729. 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
18: Hi, McGraw. I had a really weird experience. I was watching the hockey game or listening to hockey game on my radio. You know, when Buffalo was playing Montreal yesterday, and I heard Tony. I heard his voice echoing over the Rocky Mountains when they won. I could hear him.
0: You could not hear. Tony was very excited, right? The Canadians are up 2-1 against the Buffalo Sabres. Beat them big last night, right? 6-2, I think, was the final. Tony is one happy character these days. He's all in on his Canadians.
18: Well, they really ate their lunch and their Snickers bar. And I thought, man, it really gave Tony lung power to fly all the way, his voice all the way over to BC here. I'm like, God, wow.
0: Anything else, Catherine?
18: That's all.
0: Thank you. Have a good night. Yes, Tony's voice echoing through the Canadian Rockies. So there you go. There's a report out tonight, sources saying that President Trump is seriously contemplating restarting military operations in Iran. Look, I don't know what he's going to do, but I don't know how he can keep drawing lines in the sand and not go back to bombing Iran. He keeps on threatening, and at some point he becomes a laughingstock. You keep threatening, but you never do anything.

point, he becomes a laughingstock. You keep threatening, but you never do anything. Iran is just toying with him. They're playing with him. They're just stringing him along, right? 10 days? Shouldn't take 10 days to get back with you if you agree to a ceasefire and you agree to have a conversation. They didn't even agree on anything. It was an agreement to sit down to try and iron out an agreement in 30 days. So they really weren't agreeing on anything. They were agreeing to open up the strait and let's have a talk about trying to agree with something. So it's we'll see what happens. But with Benjamin Netanyahu on 60 Minutes saying the war is not over and that we don't need American forces to continue our battle. President Netanyahu or Prime Minister Netanyahu said the war is not over until the nuclear material is taken out of Iran. That means someone's going to have to go in and get it. And if it's buried under a mountain, that's dangerous. And how do you go about getting this nuclear fuel out of the mountains of Iran? And then once you get them out, how do you know they're all out? You're going to need inspectors at some point. You're going to need the international community to come in to Iran is going to have to agree in some way, shape, or form to allow inspectors to come in to inspect it, because there's just no way the military is going to, they're going to chase down every nook and cranny. That's insane. You wouldn't want the military doing that. So we're in a bit of a wicket right here. 1-844-2-McGraw, 1-844-262-4729. Let's go to the text messages. This one's from Wisconsin. I was wondering what your favorite sports movie is. Mine is Brian's Song. Second would be White Man Can't Jump. My favorite sports movie? Brian's Song's a good one. You know, Brian's Song was a TV movie. Yeah, it was a TV movie. Shelley Fabre and Billy Dee Williams, along with James Caan. It was a TV movie of the week. That's solid. I got to tell you, this was on the other day, and I made the little one watch it, and she started off saying, I don't want to watch it, and then I found her watching it, which happens a lot in our house. she doesn't want to watch anything, and then I make her watch it. And like today, I made her watch I Love Lucy. Dad, it's in black and white. And I made her watch I Love Lucy, and she didn't want to watch it. And then all of a sudden, I caught her laughing at Lucille Ball. So I think I got her. I got to tell you, one of the best baseball movies ever made was A League of Their Own. That movie is so, they get the baseball so right. They get the whole thing is just heartbreakingly beautiful. I love that movie. All right, here's from New Mexico. Looking at the Strait of Hormuz, I couldn't be more than a couple of miles wide. Recall a few years ago when that large vessel got sideways in the Suez Canal. It took weeks to extricate it. Not saying Iran would do something similar, but I think the Strait of Hormuz is 21 miles long. So unless a ship is 21 miles, I don't think you can, if you turned a bunch of ships sideways, I guess you could. But it's not, the Suez Canal was like the Panama Canal. It was a trench. They dug a trench. And you have to go through a bunch of locks and dams, if I'm not mistaken. The Strait of Hormuz is a natural waterway, and I believe it's 21 miles wide. So there's, you can't get anything, quote unquote, sideways in the Strait of Hormuz. I guess maybe you could, but, I think it'd be harder to do. The latest version from Iran was a single page, and the so-called most powerful person on the planet didn't bother to read it. Yeah, President Trump said he didn't get to the end and rejected it. Here's another one. Wouldn't want to be a military or recruiter in these times. Here's another one. Race to the bottom started a while ago when states like Illinois and New Jersey and California, all of the New England, gerrymandered their districts to choke off nearly any Republican representing 40 to 47% of some of those state populations. Texas, Virginia, except put a spotlight on it. Look, gerrymandering has been going on since the beginning of gerrymandering, since the beginning of the Republic. It's a race to the bottom. I would argue that both people, both sides are equally as guilty because they're trying to game the system. They're trying to pick the voters. The voters aren't picking their elected officials. The elected officials are picking their voters. Shawboro, North Carolina. Interesting topic for you to research. Prince Mongo. Lots of history with this guy. My aunt dated him in the 80s.
Maybe he's

into the UFOs. Interesting. Listening to you on a black and white TV radio combo I bought at a thrift store for $5. Your show rocks. Phil in Pittsburgh. I had one of those. One of those old-time black and white TV combos where you change the channel with a dial. You just rolled the dial like you would with a radio. I love that thing. It was small, as compact. When I say compact, right? It was the size of, I guess it would have been the size of a suitcase, maybe a double suitcase. And my sisters would use it in their room. I'd use it in my room. It had a screen was smaller than an iPhone. I used to watch Letterman on that all the time. Yeah, those old black and white TV radio combos. They don't make those anymore. Those were great. All right, that's the text line. That's how it works. 1-844-2-McGraw, 1-844-262-4729. Get some first-time callers in here. Let's go rogue, whatever you want to talk about. Back in a moment, America at Night.

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6: From the Platte Valley Bank Weather Center, I'm meteorologist Paul Trombley. Lows level out for around 49 tonight under partly cloudy skies, northwesterly winds 5 to 10 miles per hour. High temperatures reach up to 78 tomorrow. Ample sunshine expected. Clear skies tomorrow night, lows level off around 46. Dry with temps well above average Wednesday and Thursday, and highs from the mid-80s to the low 90s. Currently 72.

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1: Yeah, don't forget about the podcast. I know a lot of people listen on the podcast. They miss a night. They want to go back and hear something. That podcast is a great way to stay on top of the show. Also, when you text the show, Alex will send you a link. Ask for the link, and then you'll get a text message of the upcoming show. What's coming up? You'll probably get it right around dinner time. It's a good way to check in and see what we're going to talk about on a daily basis. A couple of other interesting stories, and then we'll go back to the phones. 1-844-2-McGraw, 1-844-262-4729. I read this in the Washington Post this morning, and it's quite disturbing and quite scary when you think about it. One in four Americans, 25% of Americans, think that the White House Correspondents' Dinner shooting was staged. 25% of Americans think the White House Correspondents' Dinner was staged. One in three Democrats, so 33% of Democrats, honestly believe that the event was staged. Now, Republicans, it's one in eight. So what is that, like 14% of Republicans thinks it's staged. Respondents between the age of 18 and 29 were also more likely than older people to think the incident was staged. Do you know how scary that is? That when we can't even agree on basic facts like the shooting, right? This, a lot of people now are online promoting some conspiracy theory about Butler, right? President Trump not being shot. Now they got all these people, conspiracy theorists, about the White House correspondents. You get all these people who are convinced Donald Trump really won the 2020 election. This is a dangerous game we're playing, and I can't tell if Democrats just, they don't like Trump, and so they know it's not true, but they just sort of are playing the game. They're just being annoying. They're just being a nudge. They just want to, rile up the other side, right? The same thing with the Trump people who, you know, just refuse to believe that Donald Trump lost the 2020 election. It's just to make themselves feel better, right? It's not based in any reality. And then you talk to these people, oh, no, the information's coming. Well, it was 6 years ago. You'd think at some point they would release the information to prove that the 2020 election was stolen. You would think at some point more information would come out about this White House Correspondents' Dinner that was staged. It's a scary proposition when you'll believe some nameless, faceless person on TikTok or Facebook or wherever, and not a quote-unquote traditional news organization in which everybody reported the facts, right? It was the White House Correspondents' Dinner. You had more news people in that room than anywhere else in the world, and yet you don't believe it, which is why when I say if the government were to release information that they actually have credible evidence that there were aliens living amongst us, 25-30% of us wouldn't believe it. So who cares? Who cares if they release all the files? You're going to make up your own facts anyway. We live in a dangerous, dangerous time. 1-844-2-McGraw, 1-844-262-4729. Danny and Rolla. Danny, thanks for checking in. Welcome to America at Night. Danny, are you there?
2: Yeah.
1: Oh, there you go. You're on the air, Danny. Go ahead.
2: Oh, well, my thing was, your first guest was very intelligent, and yes. He said that about politics affecting everybody's lives, and that's part of the reason why you have so many people comment on politics. I also don't think that Trump is a war hawk. If he was, I mean, obviously we have the might to go in and just obliterate everything.
1: Well, we have done that.
2: Well, yes and no. It's we have not done the infrastructure, but you know, Obama's tactic was to fly a pallet of money in and say, "Please don't, you know, please."
1: But you don't, you understand that was their money that was frozen, right?
2: Maybe.
1: What do you mean, maybe? However, no, those are the facts. Those are the facts. When they agreed to the deal, the agreement was that they would bring in monitors. They would stop enriching uranium for 10 years. They would have monitors, but in return, the United States would lift some sanctions, including this money that was being held since the 1970s, right? And the sanctions were lifted, and they were given back their own money. And because there is no banking communication, there are no banking, trade agreements or anything, the only thing they had to do was hand back the cash. So it was their own money that was part of the agreement to give up the nuclear ambitions. Now, the argument is that Trump is going to have to cut a similar deal. They're already saying that's what they want, to give up the enriched uranium. So Donald Trump is going to have to cut a similar deal.
2: Well, McGraw, when I said that may be, I didn't maybe and maybe. I think you misunderstood that. I said that may be. However, Trump has tried to avoid attacking their infrastructure. And what's really odd is that the agreement, the deal that Obama made was, here, we're going to do this for you, so don't do anything else as far as nuclear ambitions. Well, I told your screener, I was like, here's the deal. It's kind of like if your house gets broken into and you tape an envelope on your front door that has $500 or $1,000 with a note that says, please don't rob my house. That thief is going to take the envelope and still break into your house. That is the same thing as Iran. I'm sure that you've heard the fable of the elephant and the snake.
1: Yes. But here's the question. If we can't trust Iran, then why are we trying to negotiate a diplomatic solution with them?
2: Path of least resistance, and so that nobody can say, hey, and as Americans,
1: Trump is going to okay, but Trump is going to cut a deal diplomatically with Iran. Eventually, let's hope that there's a deal. And some deal, all right, and they're saying they have to get the material out. Well, to get the material out, you got to give Iran something. Are you going to give them money? Are you going to give them, what are you going to give them? War reparations? No. Are you going to give them money? No. What are you going to give them? To either you're going to go in and get it, or you're going to have to do this diplomatically. And diplomatically means a give and take and cutting a deal, which is what Obama did, which is what everyone complained about. So he's caught between a rock and a hard place. He doesn't want to go in, but he doesn't want to cut a deal. And or they don't want to cut a deal. So we're in the middle of nowhere. Danny, thanks for the phone call. I got to go. Eduardo in Tampa, thanks for joining on. Eduardo, welcome to America at Night.
3: Yeah, good evening. I heard this today during the day. Sting, the singer, talked about not leaving any inheritance for their his children are like in their 40s. But I think it's kind of a good value that young people have to work and not expect to get money. My mother always talked about that. That was one of the things she was like made fun of as I was growing up. Not leaving the money for people have to earn it. There was a guy from England. I think his name was John Houseman, if you remember. He did commercials. I think it was Smith Barney commercial. He says, you have to earn it.
1: Yeah, that was kind of like he was in the paper chase.
3: Right. Yeah, remember that? I thought we should bring that that commercial back, and I think an actor, somebody like that, should make that famous again. I think that'd be something good to come bring back.
1: Well, there is something to be said for, and Warren Buffett talks about this a lot, right? I mean, he gave his family, he gave his brother, his sons and daughters their money. And the daughter, I think, lost her money, put it in a bad investment and lost it. And I think went to the dad and said, Dad, I need help. And dad said, sorry, you're on your own. You're the richest man in the world is your dad. And he says, sorry, I can't help you out. Right. There's something to be said for that. There's something to be said for you have to stand on your own. The other interesting thing about this, Eduardo, is that study after study shows that the one generation builds the wealth, right? The second generation inherits it, and the third generation loses it because they don't understand the value of a dollar. They don't understand the value of hard work. They don't understand what it took to amass that fortune, and they've lived this life of luxury, and everything's been handed to them, you know, in a sense of entitlement and or, you know, sort of like high-end welfare, right? Welfare queens.
3: Yeah.
1: In a sense. And that's why, you know, when you talk about affirmative action, we don't want to bring, you know, people who shouldn't be there shouldn't be there. Okay, fine. But what about the rich daddy who buys the, the name on the business building? Somehow that kid gets in, right? He's been kicked out of four different high schools and he's barely graduated high school, but he's going to Harvard because the dad, you know, bought the name of the business.
3: Sure.
1: School. Yeah.
3: Sure. Yeah.
1: Yeah. No, it's an interesting. It's an interesting conversation.
3: Interesting story,
1: Okay.
3: Thank you very much. Have a good evening.
1: Appreciate it. Yep. Yeah, Sting. Sting said that he has no plans to leave his money behind for his six kids to inherit, doubling down on the claim he said during the CBS Sunday morning. Speaking of that, did anybody see the conversation CBS Morning had with Martin Short? Oh, my goodness. What a gentleman man. What a gentlemanly man. If you think you know... Martin Short, you don't. And I've seen him. I've watched him. I wouldn't say I'm the biggest, you know, Jiminy Glick fan. I've seen him. He's funny with Steve Martin, and he's done some of those shows. And he's fine. I have no reason to like him or dislike him. But he sat down with the CBS Morning Show to talk about the passing of his wife and the passing of his daughter. And He wasn't funny. He wasn't flippant. He was heartbroken, obviously, that his daughter has passed away. But just the humanity that he's shown, it was really very extraordinary. And I would highly recommend that if anybody wants to go back and take a look at it, heartbreaking, but really, really very heartfelt. And a man trying to sort of figure, a comedian, trying to figure out how to deal with life when his parents died when he was very young. His wife died a couple of years ago, and then his daughter just passed away. I think she was in her 40s. It was really very, very heartfelt, really worth going to listen to because it was truly heartbreaking, but a newfound respect for Martin Short. All right, it's America at Night. We got more text messages, got more phone calls. 1-844-2-McGraw, 1-844-262-4729. America at Night, back in a moment.
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0: call 844-2-McGraw and be a part of the conversation on America at Night with McGraw Milhaven.
1: From the text line, guest recommendation, MD, doc, and epidemiologist Stephen Quay. We had an epidemiologist on from Harvard earlier in the show. The guy couldn't have been any better. But I'll look into this Stephen Quay for you. Here's another one from, let's see here. This is from Missouri. The redistricting may energize minority voters. Can I say something about this Supreme Court rulings that have come down the last couple of days? I'm not a lawyer. And I, you know, I'm just your average schmo who's sitting behind the microphone. But I got to tell you that the Democrats whining about the voting rights bill is such. I don't get it. I don't get it. I understand. And somebody needs to explain this to me. And I think the Democrats have done a terrible job of explaining this to people. And that is this. They keep saying that the Supreme Court is marginalizing the African-American voter. How can that be? It's you're insinuating that only an African-American can represent an African-American, which makes no sense whatsoever. So the fact that they're saying, you know, take Alabama or take whichever one, the latest one where they said, right, the Supreme Court ruling where they could, you know, where they said that you can redistrict it based on party, not on not on race, right? Okay. To say you can redistrict on race, you're insinuating, maybe not even insinuating, you're saying that the only way an African American can be elected to Congress or the Senate is to gerrymander a district so that there are enough African-Americans so that an African-American would be elected. Now, maybe that was true 50, 60, 70 years ago. I don't know that it's true today. African-Americans, I get it. They've been disenfranchised throughout the years. They were not allowed to vote up until the 1960s. Right. The laws. Right. They had all the Jim Crow laws and poll taxes. And I get it. I appreciate all that. But that's 50, 60 years ago. And yes, are things equal today? No, I don't know if they'll ever be equal. But think about it this way. If you take a district that is 80% African-American. And you carve up that district and you put African-Americans in three different districts, right? 20% each, 25% each. All of a sudden, those districts, I don't know. You've got 25% of Democrats coming into a new district that a Republican won by 10 or 12. And I don't get this. Here's another thing that I don't get. This, oh, it may energize minority voters. If minority voters aren't energized to vote, you need this to be energized to vote? You need Donald Trump to be energized to vote? You need Kamala Harris to be energized to vote? I don't understand these people. You vote. You're an American. That's what you do. So I find it so disingenuous and almost insulting to say that they're disenfranchising African-American voters. They're not taking their vote away. And they're not even saying you can't elect a black person. They're just saying you can't clump them all together as African-Americans. Right? They want separate but equal congressional districts. I don't know how that makes any sense today. It's my two cents. I'll get off my soapbox for now. Sure I'm going to get some letters over that one. Sure someone's going to yell at me for that rant. All right. Thanks to everyone who showed up tonight. It was a great conversation with Scott McFarland, who was here earlier. Sam Quinones wrote the book on the perfect tuba, which was more fascinating than I ever could have imagined. The epidemiologist from Harvard. And, of course, my buddy Tom Becca checked in from Omaha about the University of Nebraska Medical Center and the transfer of those hantavirus patients. So we had a wide gambit of conversation tonight. And, of course, your phone calls. And my rant at the end of the day. We're going to put a cap on it. Thanks for checking in. We're back tomorrow night with a whole new set of shows. Set of hours. So until tomorrow night, thanks for checking in. Our executive director is Alex Hinton. Our engineer tonight is Richard Good. I'm McGraw-Milhaven. Thanks for listening. This is America at Night on Westwood One.

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6: I'm Christopher Cruz in Washington. President Trump will meet with Chinese President Xi Jinping in Beijing later this week, but he won't be alone, says CBS's Ed O'Keefe.
7: It is common for a world leader to travel with the executives of companies based in his or her country to another key trading partner. We've seen already in the last year the Germans, the Brits, the French do this when they visited China. Now the United States doing it as well with the invited leadership of companies like Apple, Cargill, Goldman Sachs, MasterCard, Visa, Tesla. We'll see ultimately if all of those CEOs show up.
6: The president told CBS News he wants the federal gas tax to be suspended to temporarily bring down gas prices that have soared since the war with Iran began. Here's CBS's Nancy Cordes.
8: I think it's a great idea, Trump told me in a phone interview. We're going to take off the gas tax for a period of time, and when gas goes down, we'll let it phase back in. Within minutes, Republicans in the House and Senate announced plans to introduce legislation to suspend the gas tax. Democrats noted they did that months ago.
6: Congress has to approve a suspension of the 18-cent a gallon tax, something it's never done. 18 Americans evacuated from a cruise ship hit with an outbreak of hantavirus are being watched for signs of infection, most of them at a medical center in Nebraska. CBS's Ian Lee is in Omaha.
9: What we heard from officials today is that this virus is something that they know, but they don't really have many treatments for it. So it is important for these people, even if they don't have any symptoms or they don't show any signs of the virus right now, that they are here so that they can be monitored closely.
6: Three people on the ship died. A deadly accident on a runway at Denver International Airport is raising concerns about security procedures there. A Frontier Airlines plane struck a trespasser who scaled the airport fence. More from CBS's Chris Van Cleve.
10: This breach highlights the challenge of fully securing the vast airport with 36 miles of fencing. It's a landmass bigger than San Francisco. The airport says it uses continuous patrols, fencing, and cameras, among other security tools.
6: Criminals are pulling photos of missing pets from social media, then using AI to manipulate the images and send them to their owners as proof of life. The swindlers use fake scenarios like claiming the animal needs emergency surgery to request money. Pennsylvania State Police Trooper Megan Frazier says, question everything.
11: Assume everyone's lying and try to verify if you can. A lot of scammers use fear and sympathy to make people give them money or give information.
6: This is CBS News.
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4: Amazon says it's stopping the sale of some e-bikes in California. From San Francisco, KCBS radio reporter Mike DeWald reports, the decision follows a rise in injuries and deaths tied to e-bikes and e-motorcycles.
5: At least in California, Amazon says it will stop selling e-bikes and e-motorcycles that reach 30, 40, even 60 miles per hour. San Mateo County District Attorney Stephen Wagstaff welcomes the move by Amazon as DAs across the state push to crack down on manufacturers that make going too fast too easy.
6: Here, with just a little turn of a wrench, you can turn this e-bike into a motorcycle very easy.
5: The catch is products by third-party sellers are still showing up. Amazon says it's investigating and removing non-compliant products. Mike DeWald for CBS News, San Francisco.
4: Federal agents say they are investigating the deaths of six people. They were thought to be immigrants found inside a shipping container at a Union Pacific rail yard near the Mexico border in Laredo, Texas, Sunday. It's being investigated as a human smuggling event. Christopher Cruz, CBS.
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8: From the Platte Valley Bank Weather Center, I'm meteorologist Paul Trombley. Lows dip down to about 49 overnight under partly cloudy skies. Northwesterly winds 5 to 10 miles per hour. Daytime highs approaching 78. Tuesday, bright sunshine expected. Clear skies Tuesday night. Lows dip down to about 46. Bright sunshine expected Wednesday with daytime highs approaching 91. 86 Thursday. Currently, it's 70 degrees.
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11: Every Monday, we've got a stack of news to go through, and every Monday, we get to check with former CBS newsman who's now an independent journalist, and you should be definitely subscribed to his Substack. He's got a YouTube channel as well. Well-respected, talking all over the country, Scott McFarland. Welcome back, Scott McFarland. Welcome to America at Night.
12: Hey, McGraw. Best part of my week, brother.
11: There you go. Good to hear you. Good to have you back on. So Alabama, it's an embarrassment of riches for Republicans. The Supreme Court today, in another ruling, now gives Alabama an opportunity to redraw their maps. It seems like another win for Republicans and another demoralizing loss for the Democrats.
12: I think that's a fair way of characterizing it. This one's a little different because they've actually started the absentee voting in Alabama. And now they're being told, we're going to redo this. Same was true in Louisiana. There had been votes cast, and now they're redrawing the maps. And they may try this in Mississippi, too, where primaries are already concluded and nominees have already been officially chosen. There's a different type of level of controversy, McGraw, when you redraw lines after voting has commenced. I think this is unequivocally a victory for Republicans. They think they need to redraw these lines in these southern states to protect the House Republican majority, which seems to be deeply endangered otherwise. But there's an anger that I think is difficult to describe that is emanating not just from the South, but nationwide, because this is viewed as disenfranchising and deliberately diluting the votes of black people. And that has all kinds of Jim Crow hallmarks. And I say that because the NAACP, McGraw, has just put out a statement saying we are witnessing a return to Jim Crow.
11: Yeah. First of all, what are they going to do logistically with people who have already voted? They're going to throw out those votes and make them vote again?
12: In Louisiana, that's absolutely what they're going to do. And we know that because the governor of Louisiana said as much on 60 Minutes last night, that of the 45,000 votes cast, they will be discarded. And those voters will have another chance to vote again. View that as you will, whether that is disenfranchisement or re-enfranchisement. But I'm going to tell you right now, that's a different type of perniciousness to black voters, that they've been voted, they've gone to the ballot box, they've cast their vote, and it's literally being thrown away.
11: Yeah.
12: In Alabama, I don't think they know what they're going to do. All I know is the Republicans in Alabama feel like they have to redraw the lines. They must do so because of what happened in Indiana last week. We talked about this, but Indiana's incumbent Republican state legislators, the Republicans were ousted in primaries by Trump-supported challengers who were challenging them because they did not redraw their lines. And this has become a monster that's been unleashed, and it's just getting started. This is what they can squeeze into the 2026 elections. Wait till next year and wait till you see 50 states or so try to redraw their lines as part of an arms race that's going to be out of control fast.
11: Yeah, and this go around, you might be able to redraw the lines, but you're not going to be able to get different people to run, right? If the lines look differently, somebody else might see a path to run. If it's a little more purple as a little more red or a little more blue, you might get different candidates. So that's too fast to get different candidates. So when you look at 2028, I guess, right, you're going to have a whole slew of different candidates because the districts are going to look different.
12: Yes and no. It's going to be different in each state. So it is too late in certain states, you'd think, to muster a candidacy if you don't have the infrastructure in place. But you better believe in Louisiana, Alabama, Florida, and Tennessee, where the redrawing is going on as you and I speak, there will be candidates ready for the new lines. Candidates who are not on the radar, who weren't candidates a few days ago, they'll be ready. In Virginia, you got a different story because they're going back to their old lines, or the current lines, if you will. So they got to figure out what to do, but it's probably going to be a whole bunch of candidates dropping out who are kind of keen on running in the new lines, the bluer districts. Now they're back to the old candidates, and it is too late perhaps for somebody to foment a challenge in one of the, old districts. It's going to change state by state, but this type of chaos in May of an election year, we are less than 6 months away. This is not the way things should be, and I don't think anybody would disagree with that maxim.
11: Here's the interesting thing about all of this, and I keep bringing this up, and I don't know if anybody will know until it actually happens, but can they slice the salami too thin and have it ricochet and backfire on them and end up electing more Republicans in California or more Democrats in some of these other Republican states?
12: You can bet the farm, the mortgage, and the 16-wheeler that somebody's going to get nailed on that, that somebody's going to lose their seat that wouldn't have otherwise, that would have been safe if not for the redraw. Yes, they're going to try to slice that salami so thin that some pieces are going to fall off the plate. That's me mixing metaphors, but be okay with that for now, McGraw. South Carolina's Democrat Jim Clyburn, the Democrat who represents the bluer district of South Carolina, has warned his colleagues in South Carolina, if you try to draw me out, if you try to dilute my district into multiple Republican seats, one of y'all is going to lose because the Democratic seats can be, voters can be split up and divided and diced and sliced, but they can't be eliminated. And if you start watering down Republican districts in a way of making the state more purple or red, you are going to lose some people. Because the Democrats are not only still kicked off at this, they are more galvanized today than they were a week ago. And they were pretty galvanized a week ago. This has unleashed a wave. And the question that will define the next 5.5 months, McGraw, is the wave large enough to crash over the higher levees Republicans are building with redrawing lines?
11: Yeah, stay tuned. Let's talk about Iran, because President Trump had to wait 10 days for them to respond. They responded, and he apparently didn't even finish the memo. He was so upset with their response. He keeps threatening. He keeps drawing lines in the sand, and he doesn't respond. The ceasefire is on fumes. He's sort of boxed himself in a corner, hasn't he?
12: He's admitted the ceasefire is on life support. I think he said it was on some type of life support equipment. Yes, he's boxed himself in. He is against an enemy here that has leverage. And when you have leverage and your enemy has leverage, this is what it looks like. It looks like something that has the protracted level of conflict this has had so far go much further. This is one of those scenarios where you're going to need a third party potentially to stand in or step up and figure something out. And all signs point to that being China. The president is going there in 48 hours. He is going to China to visit President Xi. And there have been these theories that President Xi could use his influence to somehow reopen the Strait of Hormuz or exact concessions on someone to end this thing. But the fear, McGraw, is that if the U.S. were to seek China's help to get an end to the war the U.S. started, China may ask in return for the U.S. to soften its stance on Taiwan. And that causes a whole cascading series of geopolitical problems for the U.S., for Taiwan, for China, and worldwide. There's no easy exit from this. I think people are becoming resigned to that fact, which means we all need to become more accustomed to paying the gas prices we're paying.
11: Yeah, he also has boxed himself in a corner because unless he sends troops in to get the enriched uranium, he's got to cut some type of deal politically and or diplomatically with the Iranians. And then that's going to be held up against the Obama deal. And if it's as good or worse than the Obama deal, then you have to ask him, why did you get out of the Obama deal if you couldn't get a better deal?
12: Oh, let me raise you. Let me double the stakes here. You also have to pay for all this. And at this moment in time, the estimate the administration has given is that this has cost $25 billion in taxpayer money so far. Every estimate in Washington is that is a low ball, that it's likely much more, but they're going to need, by orders of magnitude, more money for everything you just described. Congress has to approve the money, even though they didn't approve the war. Also, what's the political support for U.S. troops having that mission? What's the political support back home? I don't know what it is. The president argues that ensuring Iran doesn't have a nuke is worth all the cost. Maybe he could convince Americans of that. But right now, the war is wildly unpopular, and you have very skittish Republicans, less than 6 months till an election, who aren't triumphantly championing the idea of sending their constituents into that area on that mission. Real tough stuff ahead.
11: Yeah, it's also emboldened Iran in a sense, because yes, they've been wiped out with all sorts of military campaigns and bombing, but they haven't knocked out Iran's ability to shut down the Strait of Hormuz. So in some sense, Iran is significantly weaker after, 9-10 weeks of this, but in some ways, they're actually stronger than they were before this started.
12: Some of their conventional military arsenal is gone, obliterated, as the president says. But, this is important, they have new ability to impress their will and instill their will in the Strait of Hormuz, more so than when this all began. And that is quite a bit of firepower to wield in itself.
11: Yeah. You're in Washington, D.C. It must be bizarre to drive by the White House and see the East Room completely demolished. And now, apparently, the Republicans are going to sign off on $1 billion to rebuild it.
12: I don't know if they're going to sign off on it. They're going to propose it. They're going to talk about it. I think when push comes to shove, there's going to be a lot of people queasy about that vote. First of all, it was supposed to be free. We were told it was going to be either Trump paying for it himself or it was going to be private donors, which causes some concern, but at least doesn't impact the taxpayers. Now it's $1 billion just for the security part of the ballroom in the East Wing. And those numbers always go up. They never get that estimate spot on. I don't know how many Republicans want to take that vote. I can tell you how many Democrats want to take that vote. 0.00 Blukarski level people want to take that vote in the Congress that are Democrats. So I don't know where this goes. I think it's a proposal on paper that if somehow they can punt till after the election, that's when they'll do it. And maybe, McGraw, maybe they'll find the votes for it.
11: You know, it's really interesting. A lot of senators like that 60-vote threshold because they can vote with their party and then criticize the other party for blocking it. In this instance, Democrats don't have any power in this, right? Democrats can't stop the Republicans from passing a bill to fund the new ballroom, correct?
12: This bill, that's correct, because they're using some obscure procedure called reconciliation, the Cliff's Notes version of that is they can use that technique a couple times a year to pass things on a party line, even in the Senate. They've chosen to make this one component of reconciliation. So, yeah, Republican votes alone will pass it. but I can't count to 50 in the Republican conference of votes that are certainly a yes for this.
11: Yeah, so you've got the ballroom, then you have the reflecting pool. What's the latest with that? There's something going on there, too, isn't there?
12: Is a different kind of mess. It's estimated to cost between $10 and $15 million. The painting of the reflecting pool by the Lincoln Memorial to a color of blue that is the kind you see in a backyard swimming pool or a resort swimming pool. Right now, it's kind of a gray, opaque, I shouldn't say that, I should say achromatic reflecting pool, because the job of the pool is to literally reflect the Lincoln Memorial and the Washington Monument. If it turns into this, I'm sorry, swimming pool blue, it won't reflect the Washington Monument or the Lincoln Memorial. So there's some concern from historic preservationists that this is not what the reflecting pool is supposed to be. Turning it into some gaudy blue may kind of interrupt the history of the reflecting pool, which is where Martin Luther King gave the I Have a Dream speech. What's more, it seems the president circumvented Congress, didn't get their approval for this, and you need Congress's approval. So this is all a big, fat lawsuit that has just begun and will take many months, just like the changes to the Kennedy Center and that aforementioned ballroom.
11: Yeah, really very interesting when it's all said and done. You have to wonder that if President Trump gets the to do anything he wants, the next president can come in and do whatever he wants. So if you don't have to get Congress's approval, then the next guy doesn't have to get Congress's approval.
12: That is the political story of 2027 and 2028. We're going to talk about that a lot. Does the next president try to restore the norms, or is the next president under a mandate from his or her party to continue to fight fire with fire? All these things. Pardons. Washington renovations, the use of the powers of the Justice Department against political enemies. Will the next president restore it, or will the next president be required to double down by his or her own party? It's the defining story politically of the next few years and of the next few years of our lives.
11: Scott McFarland, 1 minute left. Where is J.D. Vance and where is Marco Rubio and all this China-Iran stuff? They don't seem to be anywhere in the room.
12: They certainly have divergent futures if they're both going to run for the nomination. Mutually exclusive victories for each man. And that's also the political story in the Republican conference for the next 2 years. Both is keen on running. How do you box out the other one? And how do you not infringe on the other one's interests? I think when it comes to Iran, the Secretary of State's very much in the room. And J.D. Vance, who's been very dovish on military and wars, has been somewhat absent. See if that pivots, if that changes. Yeah.
11: Scott McFarland, our guest every Monday. His Substack is at McFarland News. He's on Substack. He's on YouTube. Check him out. Follow him. He is one of the best in the business. Independent, fair-minded, right down the middle. Scott McFarland, thanks for checking in, as always. Have a good week.
12: Talk to you next week.
11: You got it. America at Night, back in a moment.
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5: We are just getting started. A couple of weeks ago, we had on an author, Sam Quiñones, who was one of the foremost experts on the Mexican cartel. And we were talking about drug runners and Mexico and what happens with the Mexican drugs and how that all works. It was a fascinating conversation about how the Mexican drug cartel is getting a foothold here in America and the things we're doing to try and combat that. It was a fascinating conversation. At the end of that interview, he said, "You haven't brought up my new book." And I said, "What's your new book?" And he said, "My new book is about tubas." And he was such an interesting guy. I said, "Let's get him back on the show to talk about his book called The Perfect Tuba." The man researched the drug trade and America's battle with drug addiction. And he's turned his attention from that to talk about the perfect tuba. And I didn't know this, but did you know that the tuba was invented in 1835? It's the newest horn instrument. I didn't know that. So next hour, we're going to talk about the tuba. Right now, though, when we come back, we're going to talk to an epidemiologist from Harvard to talk about what's going on with the Hantavirus. And then also a little bit later on, we're going to check in with somebody in Omaha. 17 of those shipmates who are on that ship are being quarantined in Omaha. So we'll have a chance to talk with that. Apparently, Omaha is the place to go. They had Ebola patients there during the brief time we had that Ebola outbreak. Of course, they were instrumental with COVID-19. And now they are treating 17 of the people who are on that ship. So we'll get a chance to find out from the University of Nebraska Medical Center and what's going on there as they try and sort of tamp this down and relax the fears, right? Assuage the fears that people have of PTSD over could this be another COVID-19? So we're going to talk about that a little bit later on. Plus, of course, open phones in hour number 3. Stay right there. An epidemiologist from Harvard. We're going to get the facts about this virus, the good and the bad. We'll do that in a moment. America at Night, just getting started.
4: Coming to you from the heart of the nation, this is America at Night with McGraw-Milhaven.

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13: From the Platte Valley Bank Weather Center, I'm meteorologist Paul Trombley. Lows dip down to about 49 overnight under partly cloudy skies, northwesterly winds 5 to 10 miles per hour. Daytime highs approaching 78 Tuesday, bright sunshine expected. Clear skies Tuesday night, lows dip down to about 46. Bright sunshine expected Wednesday with daytime highs approaching 91. 86 Thursday. Right now, 69.

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1: Whole lot of questions, not a lot of answers about the Hantavirus as this starts to take center stage because many of the Americans arrived this morning in Epley Airport in Omaha. They were wearing masks, carrying a plastic bag with their belongings, and they were quickly assessed by a team of doctors and loaded them into the National Quarantine Unit. It's part of the University of Nebraska Medical Center. To talk about all of this, and what does it mean and what do we know? Dr. William Hanage is an epidemiologist at Harvard, the T.H. Chan School of Public Health. Doctor, welcome to America at Night.
2: Hi, McGraw. It's great to be with you. And please call me Bill. Okay. Only my mother called me William.
1: Okay, Bill, will do. Let's get right to it. A lot of people have PTSD when they start to hear about this virus, people getting sick, people being quarantined. And then, of course, the Internet is full of misinformation, half-truths. Let's get it straight from the person who knows. How contagious is this Hantavirus? And we have apparently some type of human-to-human contact, do we not?
2: Oh, we certainly do. We certainly have human-to-human transmission, but there are a lot of very important differences from COVID. Believe me, this is nothing at all like COVID. It is less transmissible, and importantly, it is transmissible from people who have symptoms. There seems to be very little pre-symptomatic transmission, and that makes it a very, very, very different kettle of fish.
1: Okay, let's talk about some of the patients in Omaha. They're saying that some are testing positive but are asymptomatic, which means they're test positive but they aren't showing any signs of being ill?
2: That's right. And I think it's important to note that the tests that we use here are extremely sensitive, and so they will detect even quite small amounts of the virus. And so I think we need to be very careful before we start saying that somebody is testing positive and capable of transmitting. And we also have to remember that people could have symptoms from some other respiratory virus. In fact, I'm hearing just now that some of those people who have been coming back with symptoms have actually tested positive for another virus. And so it's not Hantavirus.
1: If you are diagnosed with the Hantavirus, there is no cure, there is no vaccine. But what are the chances of you getting deathly ill or just getting a cold and getting better on your own?
2: The chances of getting deathly ill are unfortunately really high. This is an extremely, extremely nasty disease, and nobody should want to have it. The fatality rate is somewhere between 30 to 40% among cases. There may be milder ones that we don't detect so much, but it's certainly very different from COVID, where the equivalent figure would be something like 0.5%. So again, it's not COVID. It's much nastier, but fortunately, you're much less likely to end up being exposed to it.
1: Why does it take sometimes up to 8 weeks for this virus to show itself?
2: That's a great question, and one of the things that we don't really have a great answer to at the moment. It may be something to do with the amount of virus that gets into people in the first place. It may be something to do with the nature of an individual's immune system. But there is a very big variation in the incubation time. That's something which matters a lot, because people can be incubating this for, it seems, based on previous outbreaks, up to 42 days. And that means that the people who we're going to be asking to stay in quarantine are going to have to be in there for a long time. And they're going to have to be there for a long time, and we are going to be needing to support them.
1: We haven't heard of this Hantavirus, and all of a sudden you had the Gene Hackman story down in New Mexico, and now you have this story. Has this been around a while? Why are we starting to hear more and more about this disease?
2: Oh, it's interesting you say that. Funnily enough, the first place I ever lived in the United States, you can tell from my voice, by the way, that I'm not originally from the United States. The first place I ever lived was in Boulder, Colorado, and that was around the time that the first Hantavirus outbreaks in the Four Corners region were being investigated and studied. And since then, we've only learned more about these viruses. The virus that was involved in the death of Gene Hackman's wife is different from the one that is causing this outbreak. The Hantaviruses that we find in the United States are not capable of human-to-human transmission. We've never seen that happen. Whereas this virus, which is the Andes Hantavirus, is capable of human-to-human transmission. We've seen it before, and it's not a particular surprise that we're seeing it now.
1: How much contact do you need to get it from another human?
2: Well, we have, our knowledge about this is based upon an outbreak that happened in 2018 in Argentina, which was really well studied. What was found there was that the highest probability of transmission, and people investigated this using genetics and all sorts of stuff to figure out transmission pairs, was associated with close contact during large gatherings with a case that was either just symptomatic or had been symptomatic for a while or was becoming symptomatic. Now, the exact mode of transmission, it seems to be droplets, something like that, but I also don't want to get too hung up on that because, you know, that's going to give other people COVID PTSD because of the fact that, you know, people would say, oh, it's this mode, it's that mode, it's not. What we do know is that this virus is not very transmissible, at least certainly not from people who do not yet have symptoms.
1: But, I mean, do you need to have lunch with somebody? Do you need to use the same fork? Do you have to sleep in the same bed? How much close contact do you need to eventually possibly get it from another human?
2: It's not an all or nothing answer, unfortunately. The more close contact you have, the more likely it's going to be. If you have a very fleeting contact, then chances are it's not going to happen. The more contact you have, the more likely it is.
1: Dr. William Hanage is a epidemiologist with Harvard. He wants me to call him Bill, so I will. Bill, take me through my limited experience in science class, because I was certainly not very good at it. But talk about how, because the hantavirus is deadly, in some ways that keeps it from spreading, and a world pandemic probably won't happen with a virus that is so deadly.
2: You're absolutely right, McGraw. It's extremely unlikely that we're going to see anything more than a limited outbreak from this virus, or indeed any virus like this. We were talking about COVID just now. The scientific name for the virus that causes COVID is SARS-CoV-2. And if that sounds like a movie sequel, there's a reason for that, because SARS-CoV-1 is the virus that caused an outbreak nearly 25 years ago now. It emerged from China and Hong Kong and spread internationally and killed, I forget exactly, but it was upward of 700 people worldwide. But it was contained. And the reason that it was contained is very similar to the reason why I'm confident this will be contained. It was capable of transmitting, but it wasn't terribly good at it, and it was only transmitting efficiently from people who already had symptoms. That meant that it was easy to hold on to, easy to get a handle on, easy to tell people, do not hang around people who have symptoms. And it was an outbreak, it was a serious outbreak, and it was extremely important, and yet it did not end up being a global pandemic. Just for comparison, SARS-1 killed around 700 people, 700-800 people worldwide. SARS-CoV-2, which caused COVID, killed more than 500,000 Americans before vaccines were available. So they're two very, very different viruses.
1: And it's bizarre to put sort of a human feeling and human emotions on a virus. But the idea is the virus wants to live and replicate. And so if it's deadly, it will kill its host, therefore not able to survive. But if it just makes you sick, then it can live long enough in your body to then go to another human being, causing more damage.
2: Well, you say that it's bizarre to put human emotions on a virus, and yeah, it is, but it's kind of a useful way to start thinking about it, or at least to understand and explain what they do. The only thing that I will point out here, McGraw, is that in all of these cases, it depends how much virulence, the tendency to cause disease, make people really sick, is linked to transmission. Now, in the case of this virus, it does need to be this virulent in order to be getting transmitted, but that's also putting a brake on it because of the fact that it's so obvious when people are starting to develop symptoms, and so it's much more easily avoided. The single most important thing in determining whether something is a pandemic risk is whether or not transmission happens before people know that they're infected. And in this case, all the evidence that we have suggests that that does not happen very much at all.
1: Really interesting. COVID-19, did that not lessen the severity of illness as it replicated and went through different strands?
2: That's actually a really interesting point. I'm glad you brought it up. Eventually, it seems like it may have done that, but it's really hard to disentangle that from the fact that by the point that happened, there was a lot of people who hadn't been vaccinated and a lot of people who were immune because they'd been infected. What actually happened was that you remember all those variants up until the Omicron one? Each of those was more dangerous, more virulent, more likely to cause severe illness and kill somebody or land them in hospital than the one that went before. Omicron was the one that suddenly became milder. And even then, it was only about as mild as the original virus. When Omicron hit Hong Kong, which had not previously been really exposed to SARS-CoV-2, to COVID-19, it caused a wave of infections and flooding pressure into intensive care units that was not that far off the type of thing that had been seen in American cities. And that was at a point when the population had already been vaccinated.
1: Interesting. Let's talk about vaccines. I know there's currently not a vaccine for the hantavirus. Are they working on one? How hard is it to get? And the vaccines have now gotten political, so I have to wonder now what happens.
2: Thank you for bringing that up. That's a really great point. There are some vaccines which are in early stages of development, but, you know, this is not a virus which has previously been infecting large numbers of people or has had a very high profile. And as a result, it's more difficult for people to get funding to develop vaccines. There are some which have had really promising results in terms of the initial trials, which just look to see how many antibodies the vaccine gives volunteers. And that's positive, but they are a long way from a place where they can be used actually to protect people. Now, I will say, I realize as much as anybody that vaccines have become political, but really, they should not be. This is not about what you believe or how you vote. This is the same kind of thing as, like, the moon is not made of green cheese. It is a scientific fact that vaccines are capable of protecting you. And it is also a fact that they are safer than almost anything else that we will encounter in medicine.
1: Yeah, it's an interesting place we find ourselves in. Dr. William Hanage, a professor of epidemiology at Harvard. Last question for you, doctor. What are you worried about? Is there a virus you are worried about? What's the worst case scenario? Give us a sense of what keeps you up at night.
2: I try not to let things keep me up at night. I try to just keep on top of whatever's going on so I can understand and respond to it. But the things which really do scare me, you know, what really does scare me is the idea that there will be another flu pandemic, and a flu pandemic which is more like the one that happened in 1918-19. That was a truly, truly horrible pandemic. It caused huge quantities of death, mostly in people around sort of middle age and the prime of life, as opposed to the very young and the very old, which are those who are normally affected by flu. And my fear is that if that happens, we are just going to be so sunk in misinformation and conflict and arguing with each other that we are not going to be able to respond. And I wish we could just get to a better place so we could recognize our common enemy is the viruses.
1: Let's talk about that flu for a second. Is the flu today much more harsh than the one in 1918? We've gotten more protected. Our own immune system has gotten better. Has the flu gotten harder and more difficult and more dangerous?
2: No, believe me, the flu in 1918-19 was much nastier than what we see today. We estimate that it caused around 50 to 60 million deaths worldwide, more people than died during the First World War. The flu that we're seeing today is the seasonal flu is, you know, really, really nothing to compare with it. Also, we've seen flu pandemics since 1918-1919, which have been much milder. What really concerns me is the idea that there will be another one coming along, and we are not going to realize until it's too late.
1: Dr. William Hanage, Bill, since he's a friend of the show, an epidemiologist at the Harvard T.H. Chan School of Public Health. Doctor, thank you for a very interesting conversation. Thanks for your facts. Thanks for your information. And thanks for checking in. Be safe and have a good night.
2: You too. Thanks so much.
1: You got it. America at Night, back in a moment.
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0: all these people think the government's lying to us.
1: Okay.
0: Right? Clearly the government's lying. We don't care that even if they release these documents, the government's still lying to us. They know for a fact that there are aliens out here. They're just not telling us. Well, if, in fact, the government did release definitive information that UFOs existed and that there were aliens who had come to visit us and that they're living amongst us or some variation of that story, you know that there would be another group of people, probably just as prevalent, claiming that the government's lying to us and that that's fake and that those really aren't aliens. And so there would be a whole other group of people, if it was ever proven that there were aliens living amongst us, there'd be a whole other group of Americans who wouldn't believe it. So you can't win for losing. Right now, people think the government's lying to us and that there really are aliens, but they're just not telling us. And then if and when they ever did tell us and showed us proof, people would think it would always you can call, you can text in a question. I'll try and work it into the conversation. I'll leave you with some sad news in hour number one. Just moving over the transom, Craig Morton, quarterback who led the Cowboys and the Broncos to their first Super Bowl, has passed away at the age of 83. Craig Morton died in California at the age of 83. He was, right, he started his career as the Cowboys, and he was traded to the Giants. And then he had a second life in Denver as the Orange Crush. Remember their quarterback, Red? Their coach, Red Miller, and the Orange Crush went on to take on the Dallas Cowboys in that Super Bowl. They ended up losing. But as a kid, I was a huge Craig Morton fan. Huge Craig Morton fan. So, sad news that Craig Morton, Broncos quarterback, Giants quarterback, Dallas Cowboys quarterback, passes away at the age of 83. We're just getting started. We're talking about the tuba next hour. I'm looking forward to this one. I don't know anything about the tuba. Our executive director is Alex Hinton. Our engineer tonight is Richard Good. I'm McGraw Milhaven. And this is America at Night on Westwood One.
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1: I'm Christopher Cruz in Washington. President Trump leaves for Asia Tuesday for a two-day summit in Beijing.
8: Big talks are on the agenda for the summit with Chinese leader Xi, who President Trump calls a great gentleman.
9: He loves his country, I can tell you that, President Xi. I look forward to being there.
8: Among the topics the two leaders will discuss are trade, energy, and Iran.
9: A lot of good things can happen.
8: Plus, U.S. arms sales to Taiwan.
9: He'll bring up Taiwan. I think more than I will.
8: Stacey Lynn, CBS News, the White House.
1: Some officials in Taiwan are concerned that President Trump won't push back strongly enough on China about Taiwan, which considers the democratically governed island its territory. The president says the U.S.-Iran ceasefire is on life support, so what's next? CBS's Ed O'Keefe has that.
10: Military options remain. President and other top officials have alluded to that. The Pentagon made clear that a key submarine has surfaced and is, let's just say, available for usage. And now in the Mediterranean Sea, a signal to Iran that as a ballistic submarine surfaces, that that the military options remain.
1: A Supreme Court order gives Republicans a chance to win an additional House seat in Alabama. The court overturned a lower court which had ordered the state to create two majority black congressional districts. Here's Loyola Law Professor Lori Levinson.
11: Alabama drew maps that got rid of at least one of the two largely black congressional districts before this term's midterm elections. The Supreme Court has fast-tracked its decision to send this back to Alabama. And in essence, it means that Alabama will only have, at most, one black majority district going into the midterm elections.
1: The 18 Americans evacuated from a cruise ship where three people died of the hantavirus are being watched at medical facilities in the U.S., and experts are downplaying the risk of widespread transmission. Here's CBS News chief medical correspondent, Dr. John LaPook.
12: What is reassuring to me is not, I like that the WHO is saying it's not going to be the next pandemic. I like the CDC is saying it. But what I'm reassured by is the whole public health effort and the science. We understand the underlying science here. This is a virus that we know about.
1: A terrifying incident in Cambridge, Massachusetts. Police say a man armed with a rifle fired randomly at several vehicles before a state trooper wounded him. More from CBS's Lilia Luciano.
13: At one point, his weapon appears to jam.
14: Emergency, he had a large rifle, automatic weapon. He's shooting all over the place, and people started to get out of their vehicles and run, including...
1: The man's been identified as Tyler Brown. This is CBS News.
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1: Two of Hollywood's biggest stars are being sued over an old Hollywood custom, changing a real-life story. Two police officers involved in a raid that loosely inspired Matt Damon and Ben Affleck's new movie say the film unfairly damages their reputations. CBS's Carter Evans has more on the allegations in the lawsuit.
22: Inspired by a true story, Netflix's The Rip, starring Ben Affleck and Matt Damon, follows two Miami-Dade police officers as they discover more than $20 million of cartel cash during a drug raid and reveals corruption within the department.
23: That's a $20 million rip.
22: The real-life officers involved in that raid are now suing Damon and Affleck through their production company, alleging the film damaged their reputation through the movie's negative portrayal of law enforcement.
1: The Alabama Attorney General has announced a civil investigation into the Southern Poverty Law Center's fundraising practices. Christopher Cruz, CBS News.
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2: From the Platte Valley Bank Weather Center, I'm meteorologist Megan Mulford. Partly cloudy skies overnight with lows around 49. Winds out of the northwest, 5 to 10 miles an hour. Daytime highs approaching 78 Tuesday. Bright sunshine expected. Lows dip down to about 46 Tuesday night. Clear skies. Warmer Wednesday and Thursday with highs from the mid-80s to the low 90s. Currently, it's 71 degrees.
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3: 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Gary McNamara and Eric Hurley talk about everything from politics to social issues and news of the day. 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
3: 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Gary McNamara and Eric Hurley talk about everything from politics to social issues and news of the day. 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
23: All across America, we are Red Eye Radio. He is Eric Hurley and I'm Gary McNamara. Good morning. Thank you for being here.
24: We'd like to welcome our friends in Venezuela, our new 51st state. Hola and welcome.
23: Oh, my. Just stop it. Stop it, for God's sakes.
24: Then he says, when he's done in office here in the States, he's thinking about going down there to run. See, I told you during the break. During the pre-show meeting, this is why he doesn't drink. Imagine what he would say if he did.
25: I'm going to go down there and run. I'll tell you what, I'm going to be the president of Venezuela. Venezuela. 51st state. I'm going to win. I'm going to make Venezuela great again.
23: Trump on Monday said that he was seriously considering making Venezuela the 51st state, even though he has no power to do so.
24: Right.
23: Citing the abundance of natural resources and reasserting his claim that the Venezuelan people love him, he made the remarks to Fox News' John Roberts in a phone call that saw him add, "Venezuela loves Trump." The president previously quipped that he may retire by seeking the Venezuelan presidency once his term at the White House ends. He has pointed to the extraction of the former President Maduro as bolstering the popularity in his country. Our relationship with Venezuela has been amazing. The people, I'm the highest polling person. In other words, after the presidency, I think I may go to Venezuela. I may run. It's an option. He had said back in March, by the way.
24: Mm-hmm. Yeah.
23: So.
24: Right.
23: There you go.
24: Yeah. Well, good luck.
23: Well,
24: I'll say this from that, what you could extract, that remains, that is accurate and true, is he's likely very popular down there. Now, the question is, where does it go from here? That popularity can wane with time. After he's no longer president, if things go back to the way they used to be, then it will be all for naught. Does it matter which dictator is in power? Maduro or before him, Chavez or whoever the next one is, if there is going to be a next one? But if it is indeed long-term a turnaround for Venezuela, then that's great, and he'll remain popular. I don't think he'll become the president. of Venezuela. I'm not betting on that one.
23: Well, the whole thing with Canada is a 51st state, and it was, you know, he kept pounding it, and it was like, just stop it.
24: Yeah.
23: Because there isn't one Republican who would want Canada to become the 51st state. Not
24: right.
23: one.
24: Right.
23: right. Not one single Republican. And why is that? Well, if Canada became the 51st state with 40 million people, they would be a far left state.
24: Yeah.
23: They would dominate. They would, I believe, what does California have? What's the population of California right now? Is it 38 million? Are they up to 40 yet? But they would either, they would rival California in House seats.
24: Yeah. Yeah, it's right at just under 40.
23: Okay. And I think Canada's just at 40. So Canada, there's an argument to be made. Canada would become the biggest state. They would have two Democrat senators. And except for the Alberta representatives, which might not happen.
24: I'm sorry. Update on AI while you were saying that just over 10 seconds. There are now only 39 million people in California. The population is dropping quickly. I'm sorry. It's down to 38. 38 million. 37 million is we'll have a tote board on the app. The declining population of California.
23: Yeah, so Canada would become the biggest state. 41.472 million as of January 1st.
24: Right.
23: So they would become the biggest state. They would be more liberal than California.
24: Mm-hmm.
23: Well, I don't know. Maybe there's an argument to be made there. So they would be, how many House seats would you have to have that would be Democrat in Canada? And the point is, we all knew it was impossible, but even if you're making a joke, make a joke that makes sense.
24: Yeah, right.
23: Because that makes no sense.
24: Right.
23: If you're going to throw out something, and I don't know, I mean, with Trump, I mean, with Greenland, with Canada, I have no idea. With Venezuela, I have no idea why he says things like this. I saw one guy wrote on social media yesterday, he goes, I'm the biggest Trump supporter. I wish he would just shut up about these things. They make no sense at all. Stop it.
24: Hey, Venezuela has over 28 million people. Now, the problem is you'd have to build a wall between Venezuela and Colombia. Right? Are you going to, how do you enforce that border? Yeah. So,
23: yeah,
24: there would be some issues. Just a few.
23: Yeah, probably.
24: Yeah.
23: Well, I am pretty confident that's not going to happen in my lifetime. But,
24: yeah.
23: Hey, we're talking my lifetime, which isn't that long.
24: like the population of California, those numbers are declining.
23: By the way, how are you feeling? I'm feeling a little bit better today. Yesterday was a horrible day for both of us. We've both been sick, and it was... You know, I didn't know how sick I was till I got here.
24: Yeah.
23: And I'm talking now without, I have not turned off my microphone yet.
24: Yeah.
23: But I mean, it was, I've had some type of upper respiratory infection,
24: yeah.
23: which, in fact, when I woke up at 10 o'clock, I went, wow, this is great. It's gone. But the interesting thing about respiratory infections, you can lay down and go to sleep and you feel great when you wake up. And then as soon as you stand up, and you're walking around for 20 minutes, it's like, is this coming back again?
24: Or sometimes the opposite.
23: You wake
24: up thinking, oh my gosh, I won't be able to get out of bed. And by the time you get up and get dressed and everything, you're doing much better.
23: I had that last night. I had that. Yeah. I said, you know, when I said, oh man. And then tonight I woke up going, my brain is clear.
24: Yeah.
23: So that was a good thing.
24: I had a doctor's appointment already scheduled and I went in, it was early and I thought, okay, this will help because I'd had this upper respiratory thing for, I don't know, less than a week, which is a pretty quick turnaround for me. But I got in there and my oxygen was at like 91, 92.
23: Oh.
24: They were like, are you doing okay? And I was like, oh, yeah, I've been coughing. So, they checked it a little later. I think we got up to 94, I think. I'm pushing it. I'm trying to breathe a little harder. Yeah, it was, I ran a fever over the weekend. I mean, just broke into a fever because I'd been taking, some, NSAIDs basically, for throat pain, and which I don't do a lot. I think they kept the fever at bay, and I quit taking them on Friday, and by Saturday evening, I was running a fever. But feel much better now, much better. Yeah, so it's, I think it's over. I think it's done. Like making Canada the 51st state, I think we can move on. I was shocked, by the way, that more liberals didn't jump on board with that. That liberals didn't, well, yeah, let's do that. Come on, we'll do that. You know, just politically to get into it. But it likely is the situation that, no, just make him sound weird by only him talking about it. And make his answer, make his party answer for him. So, yeah. No, neither one's going to happen. It's interesting, though, the oil game has changed a lot post-Maduro. And I think that's huge. I think that sent a loud message to countries like both China and Russia.
4: I think it's going to be, again, I have no predictions, but I think it's really going to be interesting, the trip to China. You know, the number of United States leaders that he is bringing over there is going to really be interesting to see where they go on it. And, you know, the big question is, who is going there with an advantage?
24: Yeah.
4: Is it Trump or is it Xi?
24: Right, yeah.
4: And, well, I mean, he's staying there. We're visiting him. Well. But when you look at it, one of the things, when you look at what the president did, you know, taking out Maduro, I say take out, I mean taking out.
24: Not removing him from office. Not killing him,
4: actually taking him out.
24: Yeah.
4: And what you see, what's going on in Iran, and the belief that China actually wants us to stop. You know, what's going on in Iran and China's, you know, own economic problems.
24: Yeah.
4: That they have. You're always going to have problems when you try to mix capitalism with communism.
24: Yeah.
4: There's always going to be, problems. But when you look at it, what the president has done in so many areas is hurt the potential of China and Russia when it comes to expansion.
24: Mm-hmm.
4: You know, I think it was in National Review. It was like what losing a war looks like. And when I first saw the headline, I'm like, this is National Review. So they're not making the case that we're losing the war in Iran.
24: Right.
4: Which of course we're not.
24: Right. Yeah.
4: And they, you know, he said, he goes, that's, you know, the popular culture, mainstream media, you know, that's what they're attempting to throw out. And he goes, but, you know, wars are not won on social media. You know, it's basically, it's military, it's strategic, it's all that. And if you use, you know, those parameters, which are the only ones that matter, of course, the United States is winning, because you get to the point where if it's not unconditional, if Iran exists and it's not unconditional surrender, which we talked about yesterday because the president said that's what he wanted a month ago, and now he doesn't want it, so the left will judge him by what his standard is and not what the standard is of actually winning a war or not, you know, decimating their military, their ability, you know, to have an economy going with the blockade and everything else. But the reality is we're winning, and they said, now look at Russia and Ukraine.
24: Right.
4: So this isn't being talked about. If you want to see what a nation losing a war looks like, look at Russia right now. And think about how long that has gone on.
24: Yeah. Yeah.
4: And that was supposed to be what? A 2-week war?
24: Yeah.
4: A month war?
24: Yeah. Most thought it would be done quickly.
4: Right. And so when you look at the president, you know, going to to China. You know, look, I think that when you have most nations look at Trump, what they look at is what they believe their Trump card is,
24: yeah,
4: is what they view as Trump's unpopularity in the United States.
24: Hmm.
4: That's what I think they look at right there.
24: Mm-hmm.
4: Well, you know, their Wall Street Journal lead editorial, Iran believes the president is bluffing. We said that yesterday.
24: Yeah.
4: By the way.
24: Right. Yes.
4: The Iran. Now, they may be wrong in believing that. We shall see. But that's, you know, that's what they believe. And they believe that because they look and they say the opposition isn't going to give him money. They're going to ensure that there is no money for this war.
24: Mm-hmm.
4: All we have to do is wait him out because the Democrats will get back in power and the Democrats will start sending us cash again.
24: Right.
4: That's how they look at it. They look at it and they say, you know, we can outlast, which then again can work against them if the president also knows that and says, okay, you think I'm bluffing? We end it now or, you know, whatever he, you know, plans on doing. Mm-hmm. I think the most interesting thing that happened was the Fox News report out there that Brett Baer had, and he used sources for it. And Brett, we hope you're correct.
24: Yeah, well, exactly.
4: You know what, and I'm going back to.
24: He got burned one time.
4: He got burned on the, what was it, the Hillary Clinton stuff?
24: Yeah, the indictment.
4: Clinton was going to get indicted.
24: He had reported that his sources told him she was going to be indicted on the email scandal, and we said, you better be right. It was just hours after he said it, and of course his sources burned him.
4: But this is where the UAE, United Arab Emirates, is actually involved in military action against Iran.
24: Right.
4: Which should be pretty easy to figure out. I mean,
24: right, yeah. I mean, this is something that, you know, I mean, they've made it clear. There's been an attack on a refinery there, and they...
4: That's mind-boggling. Mind-boggling when I saw that yesterday. I went, oh, that's unbelievable.
24: It doesn't surprise me that there are, that you have other, again, when you look at the picture, we know that there are other interests against Iran here involved. And the UAE is right there at the top, aside from Israel and the U.S., pulling out of the oil cartel, OPEC, which is something really they've really wanted to do for a while. It's not new to this equation or this scenario, this current set of events with Iran. They've wanted to, pull back, and I think a lot of it has to do with Iran being really part of the one of the founding members of OPEC and having so much control over that cartel, and that's not something that favors the Emirates. So I think here it's if you look at what they've got available to them, including intel and Western style jets and everything else, I'm curious to see what else they're willing to do.
4: We are Red Eye Radio,
24: brought to you by Hotshot Secret.
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10: So we just started about the president talking about Venezuela, the 51st state. The one thing that comes to mind here, there's limited opportunity, even if this president speaks all the time and every day. But still, there's limited opportunity to promote the things that you're actually doing well. You know, the Venezuela thing, you know, I don't think the public cares about it anymore. I wish he would just stop it, because it takes away from the time that he can talk about. And Marco Rubio also could talk about it. And J.D. Vance could talk about it. How, because of the president's foreign policy, they are changing the world. They are changing the world. The potential of what is out there, you know, with Venezuela, which, again, United States becoming friendly with Venezuela blunts the impact of China.
11: Yeah.
10: When you see what's going on right now with Russia and the Ukraine, right now. And everything

0: that this president is doing in the Middle East is also taking away power and influence from China and Russia. And then in the Middle East right now, with the UAE now involved in military action, Saudi Arabia, for the most part, cooperating. The fact that of Middle Eastern countries talking about if Iran is, you know, not the power that they were anymore, and they don't have the influence about having Abraham Accord peace agreements with Israel, this president on foreign policy is changing the landscape like no other president in my lifetime.
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4: CBS News Brief. President Trump is scheduled to depart Tuesday for a two-day summit with Chinese President Xi Jinping in Beijing. CBS's Ed O'Keefe says the two men have a lot to talk about.
5: We expect a lot of conversation as well about the war with Iran. China is Iran's biggest oil customer. You'll see talk about manufacturing, AI, and of course things like the future of Taiwan.
4: The president says the ceasefire with Iran is on life support. He's not happy with Iran's rejection of a U.S. peace proposal.
6: The plan is they cannot have a nuclear weapon. And they didn't say that in their letter.
4: The 18 Americans who were evacuated from a cruise ship where three people died of the hantavirus are being closely watched at medical facilities in the U.S. CBS News chief medical correspondent Dr. John LaPook.
7: The whole thing about the incubation period is if somebody is exposed and they get infected, at any point in the next 6 weeks, they could get symptoms.
4: CBS News Brief. I'm Christopher Cruz.
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9: From the Platte Valley Bank Weather Center, I'm meteorologist Megan Mulford. Partly cloudy skies overnight with lows around 49. Winds out of the northwest, 5 to 10 miles an hour. Daytime highs approaching 78 Tuesday. Bright sunshine expected. Lows dip down to about 46 Tuesday night. Clear skies. Warmer Wednesday and Thursday with highs from the mid-80s to the low 90s. Right now, 74.
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0: We are Red Eye Radio. He's Eric Harley and I'm Gary McNamara. Welcome and good morning. Thank you so much for being here. 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
15: And thank you.
0: All right. So I just discovered this audio and I just went, jeez. CNN, Bakari Sellers, we know how far left he is. But listen to this. I mean, listen to what he says here. And you know what this reminded me of? It reminded me of what you said such a long, long time ago when I first started working with you. Mm. And I think it was you who said it, that when somebody makes a statement, if what they say to start it out is a lie.
15: If they start on a false premise.
0: You're right. If they start on a false premise, everything afterwards may make sense to you, but it can't because the premise to start with is completely and totally inaccurate. It's a lie.
15: Right.
0: And that's what I got out of this little quote. We're just going to play this part here where it's obviously the premise of how he starts out is completely wrong. Here we go.
16: Right. If somebody fell asleep in 1896 and woke up today in 2026, they would simply say the only difference is now Negroes have a TV show and we wear nice suits.
0: Mm-hmm. I don't have to go any further because that's the part.
15: Yeah.
0: That's that we talk about. That's the part right there that is inaccurate.
15: Yeah.
0: It's not true.
15: Exactly.
0: That nothing has changed
15: right.
0: since 1896 in this country.
15: Oh my gosh.
0: Except aesthetically.
15: It's changed since 1996.
0: Yeah, exactly. I mean, it's such an incredibly big lie.
15: Yeah.
0: And that's where the left is at this point. Everything is a lie.
15: Right. Yeah.
0: You know, a boy can be a girl.
15: Right.
0: No, they can't. That's a lie.
15: There's no difference. 1896, 2026. Right. No difference.
0: No difference.
15: Just the clothing and that little television thing. Right. If they woke up in 2026, they'd say, dude, are you still watching television? Why aren't you streaming? I mean, it's just so stupid. To try and build your premise, nothing has changed. You could say, all right, fundamental values, but then you have to include the left, which, of course, he's not going to do.
0: No.
15: You can say the Constitution remains for the time being. And, you could point out some things that are still in place. We're still basically located in the same place, as far as I know. I know the Earth, turns, rotates. But as far as I know, we're not shifting that much in terms of the United States itself. There are things that haven't changed.
0: Well,
15: but it's,
0: yeah, go ahead.
15: It's unbelievable how much has changed. Since 2016, I don't even have to go back to 1996. Go back to 2016, 10 years. If somebody's been in a coma for 10 years,

0: and they woke up. Dude, what happened? And seriously, he's president? I mean, it's you know, it's one of those things, because think about that. And he ran as a Republican? Because
1: who?
0: Trump.
1: Oh, okay.
0: I didn't. If you think about the entire landscape of the left and everything that's changed. Well, Trump, before he decided to run, he was a darling of the left. He was a celebrity.
1: Right, but everybody adored him. Yeah,
0: I just
1: want to focus on the racism part of it, though.
0: Well,
1: that's part of the culture that I'm getting to
0: is that you think about everything where he's the bigot, and where does the bigotry actually lie?
1: The bigotry lies in the left. That's the point right there.
0: And they have been open about it, to the point of, if you go back to 2016, the anti-Semitism that they proudly put on full display today, was nowhere near what it is on the left back in 2016.
1: And this is, again, the frustration I have with Republicans. Republicans should never be on the defensive about racism, ever. The Republicans should never be on the defensive about sexism, ever.
0: Right.
1: Or misogyny, ever. Because it's owned by the Democratic Party. Owned. And, you know, when you have Bakari Sellers says nothing for blacks has changed since 1896, basically right. Jim Crow still exists and everything else. It is such an incredible lie, but they keep promoting it and then look and say Republicans are the reason why the premise is a lie. But you're still as bad off as you were in 1896 with Jim Crow. Which we all know, and remember, at that point, lynching was still taking place, and nothing has changed at all. They are still attempting to promote that you are a victim who cannot make it because things are as bad. Now, apparently, you can wear a suit,
0: mm-hmm.
1: and you can be on TV, but besides that, nothing has changed. Such an incredibly big lie to promote victimization when it is the Democratic Party, the Democrats, over and over and over again, over the last 40 years especially, that have promoted identity politics, judging people by groups and not individuals. That is the basis of racism in our society. Everybody knows it. Every Democrat listening right now knows that's the basis of racism. You judge people by groups and not as individuals. And they own it. And so when you see the identity politics, which how do we know that the Democrats do it? Because the Democrats talk about it and they talk about what a problem it is. And remember, Stacey Abrams says identity politics works for us. And it's just that, to me, is the most frustrating thing. And as we all know, now with feminism, liberal feminism is gone. Liberal feminism was completely and totally defeated by liberal feminists.
0: Yeah.
1: Who said, no, we welcome male genitalia in the locker room. Men should compete against women. Why? Because that man says that he is a woman, and therefore, what the man says goes, because the man says so. And what? Liberal feminism just got bowled right over by liberal feminist women.
0: Well, again, you don't have to go back to 1896. Go back 10 years. And what you see is what has been in play for the longest time. But now they're putting it on full display. The hatred and bigotry of the left.
1: They're
0: proud of it. They're proud of it. Yeah. And they call the other side the bigots. Trump is Hitler. He's the one siding with Israel. The guy with the Nazi tattoo We don't discuss that now.
1: Yeah. We accept that.
0: We've moved on from that.
1: Give the Nazi a break. What my favorite, as we talked about last week, was it's because his Nazism is justified because he was angry and upset.
0: Yeah.
1: So Democrats seem to be accepting angry Nazis, and they seem to be, you know, they haven't specifically said this, but since they talked about, you know, being actually talking about the justifying the Nazism and the Nazi tattoo through anger, we asked the question, are they okay with happy Nazis? Even though I really haven't met too many happy Nazis.
0: No. No.
1: Normally, happiness is not a characteristic that goes along with Nazis.
0: Right.
1: Since you're blaming everybody else for the problems you have in life.
0: Yes.
1: But yeah, it's just, it's amazing. I just, you shake your head, and I wish the Republicans would absolutely wake up and understand the political enemy that they have and what they're willing to do. And at times, it's as if they just don't get it. Because the big picture is they are still, they believe, successfully gaining traction by calling Republicans racist when they own racism, they own misogyny, and they own sexism. They have institutionalized it. Remember, we heard in the summer of 2020 that racism is systemic. It is. It's institutionalized and systemic.
0: Mm-hmm.
1: But the place where it's institutionalized and systemic is in the Democratic Party.
0: Yep. And it's, and the more we, the more the time goes on, the more they come out and defend their own bigotry.
1: Yeah, I know.
0: Plattner's just one example, one recent example. This is who they are.
1: When you had Dershowitz last week, Dershowitz. And again, it's because of my age where I remember Dershowitz, where if you're a little bit younger, you may not remember Dershowitz back in the 80s and 90s. He was as anti-Republican as you could possibly imagine.
0: Mm-hmm.
1: And when Alan Dershowitz is out there saying, they're calling Trump a Nazi. Mm-hmm. He's the one that is backing and saving Israel. He's pro-Jewish. He's pro-Israel. He can't be the Nazi. He's the opposite of a Nazi.
0: Yeah.
1: But to hear Dershowitz say it.
0: Yeah.
1: I'm just like, where's the rest of the Republican Party? Why aren't they pounding on this? Why where is this, you know, the sit down, the meeting where they say, look, guys, we need to promote this. Does the RNC, do they ever sit down and say, look, let's take all these things that we have, all these things. And, I mean, bring the president in there. Guys, this is what our message has to be. We all agree with these things, right?
0: Right. Yeah.
1: Because there are certain things that all Republicans agree with.
0: Well,
1: all right,
0: you know, because
1: 99% agree with. I've
0: been wondering in recent days with all the redistricting and trying to basically gain some seats, I thought, to what extent does that work if you're not on the proper message?
1: Yeah.
0: If you gain advantage with redistricting, with a few seats and a few states, that means nothing if you're not on the proper message. If you cannot put out as a party, by the way, I've seen them do it on their own, individuals in the party. I've seen them do it on their own. But there has to be a collective effort.
1: You know, you make a great point because this was made, but you need to pound on it over and over again. There was the one case in Tennessee where the one Democrat, they're saying this is racism. They're like, well, how? The incumbent is a white man and the challenger is a Republican black woman.
0: Mm.
1: That can't be racism. Yes, it can.
0: Mm-hmm.
1: Why? Because all blacks must think alike. And if you don't think alike.
0: Right.
1: Warnock, I think, was saying the same thing.
0: Identity politics.
1: He was talking about Republicans are trying to find a, you know, permission structure for young black men or, you know, blacks to vote for them, as if blacks don't have a mind on their own of their own to do critical thinking.
0: Right. Right.
1: The what do they call it? The soft bigotry that exists in the Democratic Party, that
0: right.
1: blacks are stupid and can't make their own decisions.
0: Right. That's very much alive in the Democratic Party.
1: We are Red Eye Radio.
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1: We are on our radio. He's Eric Carlin. I'm Gary McNamara. I can't play the audio because there's too many F words in it, but on Bill Maher's drinking podcast,
0: yes,
1: he had Fetterman on. Right. And they were talking about just how, and these are two Democrats, talking about how whack the Democratic Party is, you know, the racism that they throw out in order to defend communism. They talk about Plattner, where Plattner said, I'm a communist. And, you know, Bill Maher talking about the assistant of to Mondani, who's a communist, says yeah. She's a communist.
0: Right.
1: And talks about how home ownership is racist.
0: Yeah.
1: And Bill Maher goes, and says, in a country where 20 million blacks own homes. And he just goes, it's bat soup. He didn't say that, but It was worse. Bat soup crazy.
0: Yes.
1: He goes, and these are two Democrats,
0: right.
1: Two loyal Democrats that are talking about the insanity of the Democratic Party.
0: Right.

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3: I'm Christopher Cruz in Washington. President Trump is preparing for his summit with Chinese President Xi Jinping in Beijing this week. CBS's Ed O'Keefe says they'll have a lot to talk about.
4: The economic relationship between the two largest economies in the world, but expect a lot of conversation as well about the war with Iran. China is Iran's biggest oil customer. You'll see talk about manufacturing, AI, and of course things like the future of Taiwan and the fate of Jimmy Lai, that businessman who's been imprisoned in China because he was a leader of the pro-democracy movement.
3: The president told CBS News he wants to suspend the federal gas tax to bring down prices that have soared since the war with Iran began. More on that from CBS News Chief White House Correspondent Nancy Cordes.
5: The move would bring the current average cost of gas down from $4.52 a gallon to $4.34.
6: It's a small percentage, but it's, you know, it's still money.
5: The 18-cent per gallon tax brings in more than $2 billion a month, funding that goes towards highway construction and repairs.
3: Only Congress can suspend the federal gas tax. It has never done so. Officials are downplaying the risk that the Hanta virus could spread easily after 18 people arrived in the U.S., having been evacuated from a cruise ship where three people died of the virus. Here's CBS's Dr. John LaPook.
7: The big thing that people are worried about is, what if it spread across the room, you know, to somebody that we don't realize that it could be spread just like COVID? And it turns out, from what we know about it, you always have to stay humble and say, you know, have humble if things change. But from what we know about it, that this virus doesn't do that. I feel comfortable, not just because I'm being reassured by somebody, but because the underlying science says this is not going to be like COVID.
3: A just-released report from an independent Israeli investigative commission says Hamas and its allies committed, quote, systematic, widespread sexual violence during their October 7, 2023 attack and against hostages they took back to Gaza. The Supreme Court is, for now, allowing women to obtain the abortion drug mifepristone at pharmacies or through the mail without an in-person visit to the doctor. The justices are considering whether to allow restrictions on the drug. This ruling bars restrictions on the widely used abortion pill from taking effect for the time being. Loyola Law Professor Lori Levinson.
8: At least temporarily, there are enough justices, including conservative justices, who do not want to ban quite yet the sale of mifepristone, an abortion medication, by mail. But the overall ruling on the court is yet to be seen, and we will know more about it by the end of the week.
3: This is CBS News.
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3: Yeah. Another member of President Trump's cabinet is generating some controversy.
10: I was a lumberjack from a small town in northern Wisconsin. I know
13: Transportation Secretary Sean Duffy, who starred on MTV's Real World almost 30 years ago, is revealing he and his wife, who met on the series, have taken their 9 children on a road trip for a new reality show to celebrate the country's 250th.
14: I think Mud's kind of mad.
15: I'm not.
16: You're mad.
17: We're not going to fight on this trip.
13: Duffy's predecessor, Pete Buttigieg, calls the adventure out of touch with reality when regular families can't afford road trips anymore because gas prices are so high. Duffy says production costs were covered by a nonprofit and neither he nor his wife received royalties. Deborah Rodriguez, CBS News.
3: The man from Michigan who got married and ran over his best friend the same day has been sentenced to serve at least 30 years in prison. James Shirah fatally struck his friend after an alcohol-fueled argument in 2024. Christopher Cruz, CBS News.
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19: From the Platte Valley Bank Weather Center, I'm meteorologist Megan Mulford. Partly cloudy skies overnight with lows around 49. Winds out of the northwest, 5 to 10 miles an hour. Daytime highs approaching 78 Tuesday. Bright sunshine expected. Lows dip down to about 46 Tuesday night. Clear skies. Warmer Wednesday and Thursday with highs from the mid-80s to the low 90s. Right now, it's 76 degrees.
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20: 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Gary McNamara and Eric Harley talk about everything from politics to social issues and news of the day. 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
21: All across America, we are Red Eye Radio. He is Eric Harley and I'm Gary McNamara. All right, the best thing that Trump said yesterday. You ready?
22: Okay.
21: All right, here we go. This is the best thing that Trump said yesterday. You have me up over here?
22: All right.
21: Okay, here we go. All right.
23: But I have a new way out. I'm going to propose something the opposite of what I want. And we will have massive amounts of legislation. No, just all I have to do is say, we will not build the wall. And they'll come back as a
24: diabolic
23: plan. No, I'm going to do it, Kenny. Okay. We'll put it in.
24: I think you're
23: I'm going to go the opposite. Whatever is bad, I'm going to go for it, and they'll approve what's good. Fine.
0: We kind of suggested that along the way on a couple of things.
22: Yes, we did. We absolutely did. That great.
0: Yeah. I mean, there are some things that won't work, but he could do, it's basically Costanza, do the opposite.
21: The opposite.
0: Yeah.
21: Saw Seinfeld say, because when, remember he came up and he's the one that convinced him.
0: Yeah.
21: Well, if everything you do is wrong, then the opposite would have to be right.
0: And yeah, said, exactly.
21: He said, that was the dumbest thing I ever said on the, you know, on the show, as if the opposite is actually going to work. And he said, I've actually gotten letters from people who have done that and said, it worked.
0: And it, for Costanza, I mean, it worked a little, you know, I mean, so. Yeah.
21: I love it when he's in the car with a woman and she said, do you want to come up? He goes, no, I don't think so. We haven't known each other long enough.
0: Yeah.
21: She said, who are you, George Costanza? I'm the opposite of every man you've ever met.
0: Well, it's
21: a great line.
0: You know, again, I think Trump on a few things could do that. If he actually wanted to make Canada the 51st state, we will never include Canada as a part of our nation. And then the liberals just get on board. Now, we wouldn't have been on board.
21: No.
22: we would not have been on board.
14: Yeah, we've stated multiple times that wouldn't work out because they would have two senators and I don't know how many House seats.
22: Yes.
14: You know, but all of that. So, yeah. Yeah, that's a hard no.
22: Yeah. Mr. President, don't fight so hard for redistricting advantage.
14: Yeah, exactly.
22: And lose it by adding
14: right
22: far left liberal states.
14: Yeah, exactly.
22: Doesn't make any sense. Now, this was interesting. Howard Schultz yesterday.
14: All right, yeah.
22: Remember him, Mr. Starbucks?
14: Yes.
22: Remember Howard Schultz? He came up with it. He's the one that came up with the idea, right? For the
14: Let's Talk Race.
22: For the yeah. coffee cups.
14: Yeah. I basically told the baristas, hey, right before he handed it to him, start a fight. Yeah.
22: We need to have race conversations between our baristas
14: yeah.
22: and our customers.
14: And then, you know, let's talk race. And then also, your religion sucks. And then hand it to him. And just hand it to him. See what happens. Let's just go with it.
22: One of the dumbest corporate ideas ever.
14: Now, the tip jar is going to be empty for a while, but you see what I'm getting at. No, we don't see what you're getting at.
22: Now,
14: start a fight.
22: Now, he did. Because of him, I came to the realization that I'm a minority on my own street.
14: Yeah.
22: Remember he did that full page ad?
14: Oh, yeah. You should go around. Right. By the way, imagine somebody coming to your house. Hey, I need to know ethnicity of everybody that lives in the house. Who are you? I'm George down the street. Live down the street here. I need to know. I need a head count. Accurate.
22: Because he thought it was a negative because I bet you most people don't even know the ethnicity of the people on their streets.
14: Right.
22: Yeah.
14: You should go and take a census of everybody on your street. That's not racist at all.
22: I don't care.
14: Yeah, right.
22: That really is the right answer.
14: Right. Exactly.
22: I don't care. And then I said, well, I decided for the heck of it. I go, oh my gosh, I'm a minority on my own street. So I immediately moved.
14: Mm-hmm. Well, I mean, it's weird.
22: I'm kidding. I did.
14: You know, imagine the guy, you know what? I've got 13 Venezuelan neighbors. Why are you counting them, dude? What is that?
22: When he said that, that was a couple of years after I didn't know the guy's, he apparently was Mexican because he was part of the Mexican cartel two doors down.
14: Mm. Yeah.
22: But I never really, I'd only seen him a couple of times. I never, in my head, I don't think that way.
14: Right.
22: I don't think I'm eating my neighbor. Oh my God.
14: Yeah.
22: My neighbor is Hispanic. Oh my God.
14: Get your clipboard and go to the door.
22: Let me get my Howard
14: Schultz. Can I get a head count, please?
22: Let me get my Howard Schultz clipboard here. Oh my God. The neighbors across the street.
14: It's just a weird comment.
22: They're black.
14: Yeah.
22: Ah!
14: Well, it's the weirdest thing how on the left they try to virtue signal and the only thing they do is show their own virtues.
22: I know. But remember how far left he was with the things that he was always coming up in.
14: Yeah, yeah.
22: And here it is. Mm. Seattle turns hostile to the great business it made. Howard Schultz, yeah. Wall Street Journal.
14: Uh-huh.
22: Starbucks is moving jobs from Washington State to Tennessee, and it isn't alone in looking elsewhere. Washington State has been my home for more than four decades. I arrived in Seattle with dreams and ambition and ended up building Starbucks into a company known around the world. Many Pacific Northwesterners joined in shaping the culture, benefits, and brand of Starbucks, contributing not only to the business, but also to the civic and entrepreneurial life in the area. I am no longer a resident of Washington. My decision to leave had much to do with family choices and my stage in life. Still, I feel a responsibility to speak up about the business and job climate in a city and state that gave me so many opportunities. Washington's economic story over the past half century is extraordinary. Microsoft, Amazon, Costco, and a host of other new companies transformed the state into a global center of technology, innovation, and logistics. Entrepreneurs exported ideas worldwide. Capital flowed. Wages rose. imported and homegrown talent flourished. That ecosystem worked because risk-taking was rewarded. Growth was possible, and civic leadership, while imperfect, understood that private enterprise wasn't the adversary of the public good. It was one engine for improving the public sphere. That ecosystem is fractured today. Seattle and much of Washington face serious problems, chronic homelessness, disorder in core business districts, persistent budget deficits, declining public school outcomes, and a slowing technology hiring cycle. These challenges are not unique to the state, but Washington's response to them is. Seattle's mayor, Katie Wilson, has chosen to cast business as a foil instead of a partner. Her socialist rhetoric vilifies employers even while she continues to rely on them for revenue. She has encouraged residents who disagree with her policies to leave.
14: Yeah.
22: Remember when Hochul did that?
14: Yeah.
22: Hochul did the same thing.
14: Right.
22: A couple years later.
14: Right.
22: Please come back.
14: And tell your friends to come back.
22: In the state capitol, the legislature and governor have confronted difficult fiscal trade-offs by emphasizing taxation rather than reform or performance management. The theory appears to be that prosperity can be mandated through redistribution rather than generated through growth. Washington has a broken tax system. The reliance on sales taxes, 10.55% in Seattle, is deeply regressive. The state needs to rewrite its tax code across the board in a way that ensures people and businesses alike pay their share. Now, people and businesses pay their share. As we all know, that's the biggest con game.
14: Yeah, right.
22: That, you know, because I'm assuming he's still a Democrat.
14: Mm-hmm. Yeah.
22: You know, that's the biggest con game. You know, well, let's just tax the companies.
14: Right.
22: And that's the biggest con game, the biggest BS that Democrats have thrown on, excuse me, their constituents.
14: Well, they pass it along to the consumer. All business is going to pass on that cost of doing business, including taxation. That's just the way it works.
22: It's a stealth tax on, as we've always said, that hurts the poor the most. But instead of reform, those in power have opted to increase the burden on businesses and successful entrepreneurs in ways that discourage them from growing within the state. At a moment when Washington's economic situation is just growing more fragile. I want to play this audio cut from a great talk show host in Seattle from KVI Radio.
14: Mm.
22: We've been on KVI for a long time.
14: Mm-hmm.
22: One of our great longtime affiliates.
14: Mm-hmm.
22: And as always, we thank them. But Ari Hoffman yesterday talking about one of the studies that was done in Seattle about business owners.
14: Right.
22: And whether they're planning to expand or not. Here we go. Here it is.
2: Economy. This survey that came out last night is one of the worst things I have ever seen. And for everybody on the left who claims jobs aren't leaving, wealth isn't fleeing, you are dead wrong. A 2026 spring employer survey released by the Association of Washington Businesses paints dire, bleak. I don't know how many bad words there are to talk about this. 91% of business owners surveyed said they are not planning to expand their businesses in Washington State. 91%. When 91% of the businesses in your state do not want to expand in your state, you are screwed.
22: Well, that's about as blunt as you can say it, but the, Ari Hoffman from our great affiliate KVI in Seattle, 570
14: well,
22: Talk
14: it's,
22: Radio.
14: And think about that. 91%, that's almost half. And if you get to that math, which we do quickly, it's not going... Thank you, Ari. And he makes the great point. You're absolutely doomed. You are doomed when it comes to growth. Is this what you want? We don't, in Texas, want that for you.
22: No.
14: We don't, for Californians, want that for you. I want California to be producing at its potential. As I've been saying for the longest time, capitalism is the original crowdfunder. It lifts all boats. You know, complaining about the billionaires, including what he just mentioned there, Amazon, or what we mentioned earlier, the companies with Amazon and Costco
21: Microsoft.
14: And from the article, from the piece written by Howard Schultz,

0: If you look at all of those companies, let's throw in Apple. We shouldn't have billionaires. Great. Hand over your iPhone and cancel your Amazon subscription now. Those don't exist. You don't get them. Hand over all of the things when it comes to innovation. Hand it over. Because the great incentive, by the way, for them, the billionaires, ironically, isn't really the money. It's the innovation itself. And the creation of, with that innovation, new advances to an entire culture. If you wonder why they haven't retired. Now, Jeff Bezos is building a lair in California, but he's not retiring.
1: No, they don't retire.
0: They don't retire. And why is it? Warren Buffett. Now, he stepped down as CEO. He's in well into his 90s now and still believes in the same principle he did when he was going door to door selling Coca-Cola by the can. He bought a six pack for 25 cents, divided the six pack up, made a nickel profit on every six pack because he sold each can for 5 cents. He had that mindset. Left, right, I don't care where they are politically, innovation. And bringing about that type of mindset, whether I become a billionaire or not, if I learn from it, it improves the culture, and that's the case for everybody. If we benefit from it, for creating an efficiency where you have the world's information, all of it, on your phone, in your hand, at any given moment, you can get information on anything. And, well, just 30 years ago, not even 30 years ago, 20 years ago, without smartphones, you'd have to drive to the library to get this kind of information. It wouldn't be in your hands. You better have a computer at the very least.
1: Well, you know, you make such a great point when you talk about the billionaires out there that, you know, and we've made this point many, many times. They're not out there laying on the beach all day.
0: No.
1: They're out there, they're being productive, because what is their addiction? Their addiction is not money.
0: It's not money.
1: Their addiction is being productive.
0: Yep. Innovation.
1: That's what it is.
0: Yep.
1: Innovation.
0: I mean, and it happens to expand wealth for everyone.
1: Discovering new things. But you have to, that's the one of the problems they're going to have, you know, trying to demonize billionaires is the fact that then why are these people still working? If they're evil, what's the point?
0: Right.
1: You know, if their money, if the vast majority of their money is in American corporations giving you jobs, how is that evil?
0: Right.
1: And this is where conservatives and even Democrats, you know, I was watching the Bill Maher thing with Fetterman, and they were talking about it.
0: Right.
1: You got more Democrats now talking about going, no, you got to have, this is a Howard Schultz.
0: Yes.
1: Businesses are a partner with you in society.
0: Yes.
1: They're not the enemy.
0: Right. They advance society.
1: But they have to be the enemy. And by the way, this all is what, you know, and Bill Maher and Fetterman were talking about this. We'll explain more about it. This is why this is all about communism.
0: Every bit of it.
1: We'll get to that coming up. We are Red Eye Radio.
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3: 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The 90th anniversary of
4: the Rural Electrification Act.
3: Christopher McLean is Assistant Administrator of USDA Rural Development's Rural Utility Service, the successor agency to the Rural Electrification Administration created under the Rural Electrification Act.
4: The need to bring electric services to rural areas through a program that made loans available to rural communities, and the Rural Electrification Administration, they went out around the country to tell farm families about electricity and about the ability to form rural electric cooperatives, which are consumer-owned businesses that make it possible for communities to take charge of their own destiny.
3: The act itself was signed into law in 1936 during the Great Depression's grip on rural farms and economies. I'm Rod Bain reporting for the U.S. Department of Agriculture in Washington, D.C.
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0: Bear Red Eye Radio. He's Eric Cronin, and I'm Gary McNamara. By the way, we're not picking on Seattle, and we're not picking on New York, and we're not picking on California.
1: Yeah.
0: But these are the places where they are really trying the socialist slash communist experiment.
1: Yeah.
0: And so that's what the focus is, since we live in a democratic capitalist society. And when I say democratic, that is the umbrella of democracy over a constitutional republic, capitalist society, which is what we are. And they believe that it's wrong. But when you look at the demonization of business has to be bad. Billionaires have to be bad. Get rid of billionaires.
1: Yes.
0: If you get rid of billionaires, you really don't have major corporations. They don't exist.
1: Right.
0: Well, then who takes over the corporations? If the billionaires aren't there, what's left? The state.
1: Yep.
0: What was the Green New Deal about? The

0: Green New Deal was making it so corporations could make a profit.
1: Right.
0: So, what would have to take over?
1: The government.
0: Government.
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5: CBS News Brief. President Trump is scheduled to meet with Chinese President Xi Jinping in Beirut this week. Here's CBS's Stacey Lin.
6: The leaders are expected to discuss trade.
7: We're doing a lot of business, but it's smart business.
6: Artificial intelligence, export controls, the war with Iran, and U.S. arms sales to Taiwan.
5: The president says he wants Congress to suspend the 18 cents a gallon federal gas tax.
7: Until it's appropriate, yeah. It's a small percentage, but it's still money.
5: 18 Americans evacuated from a cruise ship hit with an outbreak of hantavirus are being monitored, most of them at a medical center in Nebraska. CBS's Ian Lee is in Omaha.
8: The Hondius was carrying roughly 150 people from 23 countries with at least 11 possible cases. Seven Americans flew home earlier and are being monitored locally.
5: Three people on the ship died. CBS News Brief. I'm Christopher Cruz.
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10: From the Platte Valley Bank Weather Center, I'm meteorologist Megan Mulford. Partly cloudy skies overnight with lows around 49. Winds out of the northwest, 5 to 10 miles an hour. Daytime highs approaching 78 Tuesday. Bright sunshine expected. Lows dip down to about 46 Tuesday night. Clear skies. Warmer Wednesday and Thursday with highs from the mid-80s to the low 90s. Currently, it's 68 degrees.
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0: And we are Red Eye Radio. I'm Gary McNamara. He's Eric Harley. Coming up in just a minute, two major newspapers who support the president and his initiatives on Iran say, hey, it's time to do something now. We'll get to that coming up.
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0: All right, two editorials yesterday on the same day. One from the New York Post that supports what the president is doing in Iran, but wrote the editorial yesterday, reopen the strait and quit playing along with Iran's talk stall. With the Iran ceasefire on massive life support, it's time for President Trump to resume Project Freedom and get the Strait of Hormuz open to normal commercial traffic. Not Iran's traffic, of course. The blockade must continue until the Islamic Republic gives up its nuclear dust and verifiably ends its nuke program. The president is entirely right that the Iranians have been tapping us along, keeping us waiting, making totally unacceptable counteroffers, and generally playing games. From the start, Trump has said the ceasefire was subject to Iran's complete, immediate, and safe opening of the strait. It's done no such thing. Indeed, it's only tried to make the reopening the only thing it does in exchange for endless list of U.S. concessions, including an end to the blockade, war reparations, and recognition of Iranian sovereignty over the strait. These are insults, not sincere negotiations. They think this president is as much of a sap as Barack Obama. Whoa.
15: Yeah.
0: Now, we said that yesterday.
15: Yeah.
0: By the way, we didn't make the same analogy of Obama, but we said the Iranians believe, without question, Trump is bluffing.
15: Yep.
0: As Trump also notes, Iran's been stringing the West along in this way for decades, demanding it be bribed to even talk, then splitting negotiations, into tiny slices, each of which it then stretches out endlessly, with even interim agreements evaporating along the way. Enough. Our Gulf allies are now on board with Project Freedom. They should help execute, too, as we know some of them are, as should other allies with an interest in getting the oil and so on moving again. Britain sending at least one ship to the Gulf. Can it do more than monitor the situation? What's needed isn't merely U.S. Navy escorts, but decisive U.S. action against any efforts Iran makes to stop shipping. Sink every boat that tries anything. Eliminate every site a missile or drone is launched from. Resume targeting all entire military command and control assets. Get back to taking out every Revolutionary Guard officer we or the Israelis can find. Whether or not the Allies finally finish the bombing campaign interrupted at the start of April, keep squeezing Iran until it agrees to the no-nukes terms, including, as Israeli Prime Minister Benjamin Netanyahu and Trump both insist, handing over its stockpile of enriched uranium. As best we can tell, the only reason to stick with life support for the ceasefire is to avoid complicating the president's talks in China later this week. But afterwards, he might as well pull the plug and proceed to impose Washington's will without getting dragged back into the talk stall. The regime's leaders think they can outwait us, but we have no need to wait on them. And then the Wall Street Journal editorial page, which is different than the news page. Iran thinks Trump is bluffing.
16: Yeah.
0: The regime figures it can outlast the U.S. on the strait and uranium. Days late and tons of enriched uranium short, Iran's regime rejected the U.S. peace offer on Sunday and replied with unserious demands. On Monday, President Trump called Iran's counteroffer a piece of garbage that leaves a ceasefire on massive life support, where the doctor walks in and says, "Sir, your loved one has approximately a 1% chance of living." That's a quote from the president. Call it a standoff, but before Iran's response, Mr. Trump had said, if they don't agree, the bombing starts. He has also said we may go back to Project Freedom, the U.S. effort to guide commercial ships through the Strait of Hormuz, if things don't happen. This would be Project Freedom plus other things which may be necessary to protect oil tankers. Iran spent last week trashing the ceasefire, twice attacking U.S. warships with missiles, drones, and speedboats, and repeatedly firing on the United Arab Emirates, the U.S. ally. The U.S. responded only to the sources of the fire with what the president called just a love tap. By clinging to the ceasefire through it all, Mr. Trump has sent the wrong signal. Iran's regime clearly thinks it can outlast a president who no longer wants to fight. They think that I'll get tired or I'll get bored or I'll have some pressure, Mr. Trump recognized in his remarks on Monday, but there's no pressure at all. We're going to have complete victory. The problem is that he is under pressure and everyone knows it. Why else is the president now talking about pausing the gas tax? Mr. Trump is right about the regime's perception of him, but he'll have to prove it wrong. The achievements of the war are real, as Israeli Prime Minister Benjamin Netanyahu laid out on 60 Minutes, and we've gone through all of them. Yet, Mr. Netanyahu did not mince words about what remains to be done. It's not over. There's still nuclear material, enriched uranium, that has to be taken out of Iran. There are still enrichment sites that have to be dismantled. There are ballistic missiles that they still wish to produce. Mr. Netanyahu reiterated a plan to draw down to zero U.S. military aid, by the way, noting that he previously ended reliance on U.S. economic aid. Israel has a tiny territory but gigantic talent, he says, shares gems of intelligence and military technology, and everyone's pro-American because we appreciate what America stands for. This is an ally that Democrats and some on the right increasingly want to renounce, naturally. Could a deal address the outstanding issues in Iran? So far, no. The regime's counteroffer rejected any dismantling of nuclear facilities. It demanded major sanctions relief before making nuclear commitments and sought to hang on to much of its enriched uranium and shorten a moratorium on further enrichment. This is a regime that thinks it can absorb economic pain from the U.S. blockade longer than Mr. Trump can tolerate higher prices for oil and petrochemicals. Mr. Trump will have to persuade Iran's leaders they've underestimated him and the pain.
17: Well, this is something that we talked about yesterday, that you can't just... They can hold the line, again, if they believe, and you pointed this out, if they believe they're gone either way. They're going to hold the line and believe that the president is under pressure, which he is domestically. There is that pressure. the pricing pressure on fuel, on gasoline and diesel, because diesel adds to the cost of shipping all the goods.
16: Mm-hmm.
17: So there is a great concern here when you look at how much time you have between now and November. And are you going to keep what the enemy certainly believes is bluffing? Are you going to keep doing that?
16: Well, I mean, by him saying that Congress needs to get together, I mean, that would take a month or two before Congress would agree to you know, do anything with the gas tax.
17: Right.
16: By the time that gets together and they do it, and I haven't seen, yes, I did. I see Josh Hawley introduce something in the Senate.
17: Mm.
16: But still, that may take a month to do.
17: Right.
16: Which means he doesn't plan on doing anything. That's the message that it sends. And look, you have had, I think, every supporter, including us here at Red Eye Radio, with what had to be done in Iran was eventually going to be done. Remember, one of the advisors to Biden said, yeah, probably in the second term. We couldn't run on it, but probably in the second term we were going to go and take out nuclear sites. Whether that's true or not, they said it.
17: Mm-hmm.
16: He said that's what they were going to actually do. Whether Biden would have done that, I still have great doubts. But he said that's what they were advising him he needed to do in his second term. So everybody knows it needed to happen. You know, you've got Democrats. You had Ro Khanna out there the other day on Fox News,
17: mm-hmm.
16: you know, talking about the fact that Obama did it. And it's like, come on. All you have to do is show all the Democrats that said it was a piece of crap deal, including
17: right.
16: Schumer.
17: Right.
16: Including Schumer, who went over and over and over again what a bad deal that it was. They weren't serious. They were giving. They were the Democrats, both Biden and Obama, were rewarding Iran and making sure they got billions of dollars to their surrogates that only goal is to attack Israel and American interests.
17: Right. Yep.
16: And so, you know, but they did recognize that the deal was crap. Even Democrats recognized the Obama deal was crap.
17: Well,
16: but now when you look at this right now, and we've supported the president and what is going on, it is now. The image now is not, okay, I'm giving them enough rope. The image now is day after day after day, this is becoming a Costanza negotiation.
18: Yeah.
16: They're trying to get you've demanded this, and then the stories keep coming out, you know, you're backing off, and then he says, no, I'm not backing off, this is what we expect, and if they don't do something, we're back into it, and then they don't do it, and we're not back into it again. You lose credibility. You lose credibility with the world. You lose credibility with your own supporters. Yeah. And that's the point they're at right now, which is why I thought it was fascinating that we had said it on yesterday's show that Iran believes the president's bluffing, that he's not going to do anything. And then, boom, the media yesterday, the supporters of this, the two biggest supporters of the media, the Wall Street Journal editorial page and the New York Post, come out and say, Mr. President, you got to do something.
17: Well,
16: and they're looking at you as a paper tiger.
17: You look at in the wake of October 7th, you look at Hamas. We talked about this. So a proxy of Iran, funded by Iran, and Hamas and Iran both watched as the anti-Semitism grew. On the left, they were going out of their way to demonstrate here in the U.S. on the left their anti-Semitism. And then you throw in a few on the right, or used to be on the right, or alt-right, or what are we calling it now? I don't know. And you've got what you think is U.S. domestic support for your own side. And I think Iran probably believes that, again, politically. The left doesn't want to help this president. They know that at the very least. But they also know that the left is the party of anti-Semitism. So anything to hurt Israel long term would, in turn, help Iran. So they're sitting and they're waiting. And the question is, what are you going to do next? Because you can't stall forever. It's been 47 years. You started this mission, and it has to be completed. Full stop.
16: We are Red Eye Radio.
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0: We are Red Eye Radio. He is Eric Carly, and I'm Gary McNamara. And I think it was the New York Post that said maybe when the president gets back from China, this will all change. He doesn't want to do it before he goes over to China to go after Iran. But something has to happen. We said a week ago, we said something has to happen in the next couple of weeks because it's becoming the same thing over and over again.
1: Yeah.
0: What did they call it? What was the thing when it, Groundhog Day.
1: Yeah.
0: Mm-hmm. You know, it's the president says Iran really wants to have a deal. Oh, yeah, they really want to have a deal. This deal is complete garbage. It's ridiculous. They're not serious. Then, think they want to have a deal. Mm-hmm. Then the next deal is worse. It's like stop Constanza negotiating. And finally, it got to the point where even his most stalwart supporters on this war are saying, you got to do something. You can't continue to do this. Where does this end? What's the end game?
1: Right.

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11: I'm Christopher Cruz in Washington. President Trump tells CBS News he wants the federal gas tax to be suspended. He spoke with CBS's Nancy Cordes.
12: I think it's a great idea, Trump told me in a phone interview. We're going to take off the gas tax for a period of time, and when gas goes down, we'll let it phase back in. Within minutes, Republicans in the House and Senate announced plans to introduce legislation to suspend the gas tax. Democrats noted they did that months ago.
11: Congress has to approve a suspension of the 18-cent a gallon tax, something it has never done. Mr. Trump will meet with Chinese President Xi Jinping in Beijing later this week, but he won't be alone, says CBS's Ed O'Keefe.
13: It is common for a world leader to travel with the executives of companies based in his or her country to another key trading partner. We've seen already in the last year the Germans, the Brits, the French do this when they visited China. Now the United States doing it as well, with the invited leadership of companies like Apple, Cargill, Goldman Sachs, MasterCard, Visa, Tesla. We'll see ultimately if all of those CEOs show up.
11: 18 Americans evacuated from a cruise ship hit with an outbreak of hantavirus are being watched for signs of infection, most of them at a medical center in Nebraska. CBS's Ian Lee reports from Omaha.
14: What we heard from officials today is that this virus is something that they know, but they don't really have many treatments for it. So it is important for these people, even if they don't have any symptoms or they don't show any signs of the virus right now, that they are here so that they can be monitored closely.
11: Three people on the ship died. A deadly accident on a runway at Denver International Airport is raising concerns about security procedures there. A Frontier Airlines plane struck a trespasser who scaled an airport fence. More from CBS's Chris Van Cleve.
15: This breach highlights the challenge of fully securing the vast airport with 36 miles of fencing. It's a landmass bigger than San Francisco. The airport says it uses continuous patrols, fencing, and cameras, among other security tools.
11: The Supreme Court is allowing Alabama to drop a court-imposed congressional district map ahead of the midterm elections. Here's CBS News legal analyst Thane Rosenbaum.
16: Given the Supreme Court's recent decision involving a congressional map from Louisiana with only one black majority voting district, it was inevitable that this case out of Alabama, which also involved a redistricting that resulted in a single black majority district, would end up validating the Republican legislature's map without regard to its impact on minority voting power.
11: This is CBS News.
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11: Amazon says it's ending the sale of some e-bikes in California. From San Francisco, KCBS radio reporter Mike DeWald reports, the decision follows a rise in injuries and deaths tied to the e-bikes and e-motorcycles.
22: At least in California, Amazon says it will stop selling e-bikes and e-motorcycles that reach 30, 40, even 60 miles per hour. San Mateo County District Attorney Stephen Wagstaff welcomes the move by Amazon as DAs across the state push to crack down on manufacturers that make going too fast too easy.
23: Here, with just a little turn of a wrench, you can turn this e-bike into a motorcycle very easy.
22: The catch is products by third-party sellers are still showing up. Amazon says it's investigating and removing non-compliant products. Mike DeWald for CBS News, San Francisco.
11: Federal agents are investigating the deaths of 6 people thought to be immigrants as a potential human smuggling event. They were found inside a shipping container at a rail yard near the Mexico border in Laredo, Texas, Sunday. Christopher Cruz, CBS News.
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25: From the Platte Valley Bank Weather Center, I'm meteorologist Megan Mulford. Lows level off around 49. Overnight, under mainly clear skies, winds out of the northwest, 5 to 10 miles an hour. Daytime highs approaching 78. Tuesday, bright sunshine expected. Tuesday night, lows level off around 46. Bright sunshine expected Wednesday, with daytime highs approaching 91. 86 Thursday. Currently, 66.
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0: Now, it's Red Eye Radio. Gary McNamara and Eric Harley talk about everything from politics to social issues and news of the day. Whether you're up late or you're just starting your day, welcome to the show. 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
27: All across
1: America. We are Red Eye Radio. I'm Gary McNamara. He's Eric Hurley. Hi.
2: Hello.
1: Hello. All right. So when Democrats, for example, in New York and other states are complaining about high electricity prices, we told you a long time ago, that was the goal of the Democrats. And yeah, we always go back to Obama officially announcing it back in 2008 when he was running for president, that said under his plan, electricity prices would naturally not go up, would naturally skyrocket. That was the goal of President Obama, and that's what Democrats wanted. That's why, remember the Roman rally in Denver?
2: Yes. Yeah.
1: You know, the deity-like status.
2: I thought they were going to send lions out to eat Christians.
1: The pledge when what's-his-name from Red Hot Chili Peppers said because Obama became president, he would only flush after a number one and not after he would only flush
2: after a deuce.
1: After a number two and not a number one.
2: That's right.
1: And you had what's-his-name say that he would turn the lights off in his house now.
2: Yeah, that was P. Diddy.
1: P. Diddy, right.
2: Exactly. That didn't age well.
1: No, that didn't age well.
2: Because apparently he uses lights in other places.
1: Yes. And
2: so that's kind of counteractive, if you ask me.
1: Yes.
2: I'm just saying, from an energy consumption standpoint.
1: And so we said, this is what the Democrats wanted. When the Democrats are complaining about electricity prices, it's what you voted for.
2: Mm-hmm.
1: They told you that's what they wanted to do.
2: Right.
1: On gas prices now, let's go back to Joe Biden in 2021, just so people know. Here we go. All right. Here's Joe Biden.
3: And when it comes to the gas prices, we're going through an incredible transition that is taking place that, God willing, when it's over, we'll be stronger and the world will be stronger and less reliant on fossil fuels.
1: It's what they wanted. When gas prices went up, that was, again, the goal of the Democrats.
2: Right.
1: The goal of the Democrats has always been, and everybody, the thing is, it's not a secret.
2: Right.
1: We all know it.
2: Right.
1: They all wanted gasoline prices to skyrocket so people would be forced into electric vehicles.
2: Right.
1: The whole point of it, the entire point on energy, was to take things that were much more expensive to make, lie about the pollution that was caused by it in order to stop using fossil fuels. You would have to tax the daylights or regulate fossil fuels to the point where the price became greater.
2: Mm-hmm.
1: And then you would subsidize less efficient forms of energy to make them cheaper, but somebody's paying for it. And then people would be forced to use the energy, which cannot run a society.
2: Right.
1: As we're now finding out.
2: Right. Forget what I say about coal, whether it's good or bad. I will force those companies to retrofit their outfits, and they'll pass that on to the consumer.
1: Right. And electricity prices will naturally skyrocket.
2: Mm-hmm.
1: President Obama, February 28. Well, before he was president.
2: Yeah, necessarily skyrocket. Yeah.
1: Would necessarily, right,
2: yes.
1: Would necessarily skyrocket.
2: Right.
1: So, Democrats, you wanted this.
2: Right. No, this is what he was promising before he got elected.
1: Right. So, we find it humorous, and we find it humorous because apparently you need to stop smoking the pot because your long-term memory is going too.
2: Yes. Or quit eating the edibles.
1: Oh, that's right. That's right.
2: Yeah.
1: What are the kids doing now?
2: I'm guessing they're doing edibles.
1: What are those kids doing today?
2: Or drinkables. Or, I don't know, do they make a patch? A gum?
1: Oh, my God.
2: There's the THC
1: patch.
2: The,
1: oh, my God.
2: There's the energy pouches. I think it's caffeine. And you just... It's like snuff. It's you put them between your cheek and gum. Yeah, and that's how you take your that's how you get your caffeine intake for the day.
1: Oh, that's it's caffeine.
2: I think it's caffeine. So I'm wondering if there's any such product as a pouch. Probably. If not, wait for it. any way to consume it, right? Or a patch.
1: I guess so.
2: Like the nicotine patch.
1: But I just find it interesting, you know, so when Democrats now are going to be talking about, you know, the, gasoline prices and mm-hmm. whether to get rid of the you know, or suspend temporarily the gas tax, which, by the way, they've done before. And that was the interesting thing. They did it even though they didn't want to do it because they want gasoline prices. They wanted gasoline prices to go up. Now, with the subsidies gone, though, they probably realize it can't be competitive, so it's to their political advantage to say to get rid of the gas tax or to suspend the gas tax.
2: Right.
1: Because people just aren't buying electric vehicles anymore. But on the electricity prices are still sticking with it. You know, that was the interesting thing that was pointed out in New York, where Kathleen Hochul's like, we got to do something about electricity prices, and the people are screaming. And the Democrats came back and said, No. You can't stop the climate change legislation.
2: Right.
1: Because that's the thing is, people would say, you guys are lying about what the Democrats are saying. We're not, because they're saying it again.
2: Yeah.
1: No, in their entire argument to Kathy Hochul.
2: Right.
1: The Democrats in the legislature said, no, the whole climate change legislation that you want to get rid of, because it will skyrocket electricity prices even more. Because people in this hugely Democrat state are complaining about electricity prices, that's what it was supposed to do. It's supposed to skyrocket electricity prices.
2: It's part of the plan.
1: And that's just in the last couple of weeks.
2: Yeah, hold the line. You can't vary from it now.
1: And that's part of the demonization. That's part of the demonization I just got mine blank here. Oh. I can't remember.
2: Okay. But it is part of the plan, and you can't give it up at the point that it's getting good. I mean, this is the intended, not unintended consequence. This is by design.
1: It was the intended consequence.
2: Yes. This is the plan, and the plan based on everything is working the way they wanted it to.
1: It's why they're coming out against all the AI centers.
2: Oh, yeah, yeah. The data centers.
1: Yeah, the data centers. Which,
2: did you hear what they're trying to do, what the data companies are trying to do, the AI companies are trying to do? Incentivize people to put many data centers in their home. And they have a pilot program for this, because what they're saying is 42% of or the average home only uses about 42% of the electricity that's available to it on its local grid, right? So if they can

0: and put a mini data center in your home, which would be the size of, I don't know, maybe a large air conditioner or something, right? And then they'll incentivize you by paying your electricity bills for you. So they'll pay the bill if they can just not have to drain the grid in big ways. Another one, putting them in water where the waves are creating the power as they're floating in the water.
1: Oh, yeah.
0: The waves are creating the power.
1: Yeah, that's always talked about.
0: Yeah.
1: But it's never come to fruition.
0: Well, I don't know how you're going to get, let's say you could do this plan, the one with putting it in people's homes. Well, eventually what happens, right? If everybody learns
1: this. Oh, yeah, exactly.
0: Then it's only going to be available. Can only make it available to certain people.
1: Well, and
0: to a certain number or percentage of people per the grid.
1: Well, yes, because no matter how you do it, it's going to use a tremendous amount of electricity.
0: Right. Right.
1: If you want to get to a certain level of AI.
0: Right.
1: Or data centers.
0: Yes. Exactly.
1: Somebody said, you know, data centers already exist, by the way. They've existed for a long time. These are just the updated AI data centers.
0: Right.
1: The data centers actually have existed.
0: Yeah, yeah, yeah. No, they actually have some just a few miles from here that it's an entire area. And you would never know it. You just see these kind of industrial-looking buildings.
1: Yeah, there's one.
0: Kind of like the one we're in, actually.
1: There's one a few miles from. It's a bigger building, but it's a few miles from me. They just built it. And I was like, what is it? What is it? What is it? They've been building it for like the last 3 years, and it's a data center.
0: Yeah, there's just a few miles from here. There's been data centers for, I don't know, it seems maybe 10, 15 years longer.
1: But that's the demonization now that's happening from the left, is we want to ban data centers from our state, and
0: they use too much energy. Yeah, they're on the whole climate change agenda thing.
1: It's like, go ahead,
0: right?
1: Other states, you're not going to stop it.
0: No, you won't. No,
1: you're not going to stop technology.
0: No,
1: we've never stopped technology yet.
0: Right,
1: we're not going to stop technology now.
0: Well, we're certainly not going to start. We're not going to stop AI.
1: No,
0: don't go in there. There's a bomb in there. Come with me if you want to live. Everyone knows how this is going to end. I don't have to tell you again. We've seen the movie. You can go see the movie again. It's not going to change. This momentum is already, the train has already left the tracks.
1: But part of the demonization of AI is knowing the electricity that's going to be needed to do it and the only way to get it.
0: Right.
1: Yeah. There's only going to be one way to get it, and that's it.
0: Right, right. Yep.
1: You know, and it's got to be a consistent form of energy.
0: Right.
1: And so you've got, like I said, in New York, I mean, that was hilarious when we saw that a couple of weeks ago. We had a blast with that one where, you know, it's like, Trump's responsible for the electricity prices. Trump.
0: Yeah.
1: And the Democrats come back to Hochul and say, well, no, actually, it's us.
0: Right.
1: We want electricity prices need to skyrocket more. So people stop using it, and we can all live on solar and wind. We need to be delusional. Let me drop. Somebody just wrote me. Kids are vaping THC. Yeah, we know that.
0: Vaping. I don't think they're vaping anymore. Actually, I think that trend. I see vaping all the time. I don't know if it's weed or not. That's another thing. Tobacco or not. I do see vaping quite a bit. Usually, you know what's weird? Older adults vaping, and I can't tell you what they're vaping. They seem to be pretty personal and secretive about it.
1: You were walking around. By the way, I'm vaping nicotine.
0: Yeah.
1: By the way, I'm vaping Delta 8.
0: Yeah.
1: Oh, really, I'm doing Delta 9.
0: This is something much better than weed. It's for me. It's nicotine. It's not a drug at all. Yeah, perfectly healthy.
1: You know the terrible thing is about life.
0: Hmm.
1: You know, finally, when you get to be my age and you can afford, you know, any artificial joy I could afford, right?
0: Right. Yeah, the good weed.
1: All the artificial joy I could afford. It's like, man, I can't do it. I'm 70.
0: Yeah, no. You don't want to.
1: It'll shorten my lifespan, and my lifespan isn't that long to begin with.
0: Right.
1: Man, life sucks.
0: Yeah.
1: You know, I mean,
0: no, it's I'm looking for the drug-free options, you know, and that's, period.
1: Yeah, that's why I stay.
0: I just don't have the desire. In fact, it's quite the opposite. I have the desire to not alter my mind.
1: You know who said that? You know, Jordan Peterson said, and we hope his health is getting better.
0: Yeah.
1: Great. Just a great mind. But he said the worst thing most people do is retire. He said you retire and you go sit in the beach and you start.
0: No, it's
1: you
0: true.
1: Start drinking and you're older and you can't, you know, you don't exercise as much. You sit on the beach, just relax, whatever. And it's like,
0: well, my Google algorithm, the more stories like that I read about the science behind it. It really is, you can start with like sedentary lifestyle, right? If you don't move enough, we know what happens. If you don't use your brain enough, it's pretty much the same thing. It's a very, I think, basic science that most people understand. And for me, I mean, that's it. I just want to make sure that I'm doing everything, because including sleep, you know, I've been focused on getting more sleep. And now when I don't get enough, it's frustrating. And
1: thank
0: I went years.
1: Thank you, God, for making Eric sleep.
0: Yeah. I mean, it's for better part of 30 years.
1: Well, I know, because you would always
0: 5 hours a day.
1: You'd always come in and go, I didn't get any sleep for the last 36 hours.
0: Now,
1: go,
0: having said that,
1: stop it.
0: You know, the past few weeks has been, you know, but it's based on some personal things going on in my life. But yesterday was about a 3.5 hour day of sleep. But I started getting spoiled.
1: Yeah, I can never do that. If I couldn't sleep, I would have left the show.
0: Yeah,
1: I can't. I cannot survive. You actually can survive without sleep mentally.
0: Yeah.
1: I can't.
0: I've had very little caffeine like tonight, and I'm okay. I'm fine. You know, but I don't like going without it. It's because
1: caffeine or sleep?
0: Both. Actually, I can do without the caffeine. You know, for me, the sleep is, you know, it becomes like a drug. When you haven't had it in 30 years, it's like, hey, what's this? It's called rest.
1: Yeah. So, I wanted to play that, the Biden thing, because people need to be reminded, because for some reason people live in the bubble of today.
0: Yeah.
1: That the whole Democrats' plan over the last half century really has been to skyrocket electricity and gas prices to force people into undependable forms of energy that are not consistent. They're undependable.
0: Right.
1: Exactly. And to the point where Biden actually ran for like, what, 3-4 months on, we can run the grid on solar and wind, before somebody finally got to him and said, you got to add nuclear.
0: Mm-hmm.
1: Because you can't run it on solar and wind.
0: Right.
1: That's the type of idiocy that exists in our country, where Biden was running around saying we can run the grid on solar and wind.
0: Yep.
1: Which anybody who has any type of critical elementary school critical thinking skills knows that's impossible.
0: Yep.
1: Yet he sold that to half of America.
0: Oh, yeah.
1: That's a good idea. Yep. And all of a sudden, everything's going to hell. What's going on?
0: Yeah, exactly. Yep.
1: We are Red Eye Radio.
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10: We are Red Eye Radio. He is Eric Carly, and I'm Gary McNamara. You know, we had mentioned Canada earlier, and this is because when the president was talking about making Venezuela the 51st state, and we were talking about Canada, and it's like, ah, well, Alberta, they might not be part of it. This is actually a story from last week. We just never got to it. They've actually submitted the signatures. So the signatures have been submitted.
11: Now they have to be verified.
10: Yes. Alberta separatists said Monday they have formally submitted almost 302,000 signatures.
11: All right.
10: The group needed 178,000 to force the province to consider such a vote for Alberta's separation from Canada. The question of separation could go on the provincial ballot. Our province-wide ballot as early as October, as the Alberta premier has said she would move forward if enough names were gathered and verified. It would not trigger independence automatically. You'd have to have negotiations with the federal government that would take place. For example, we often talked about this, you know, about the debt you would have to assume.
11: Right. Yeah. There's a lot to talk about.
10: There's a lot of other stuff, too.
11: Yeah.
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0: going out and going, doing things with the family or whatever?
1: I'm working for my food and for my gas.
2: President Trump wants Congress to temporarily suspend the 18 cents a gallon federal tax on gas, something Congress has never agreed to do. The president's leaving for Asia this afternoon for a summit in Beijing with Chinese President Xi Jinping. CBS's Stacey Lin.
3: The meeting comes amid strained relations following a trade war, tensions over Iran, and surging global energy prices.
2: Federal health officials say the government has the hantavirus outbreak linked to a cruise ship under control. Acting CDC Director Jay Bhattacharya.
4: We have managed to bring the patients back home from the Canary Islands. They're now safely in the facility in Nebraska and a couple in Atlanta. It's an absolute professional organization.
2: CBS News Brief. I'm Christopher Cruz.
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6: Platte Valley Bank Weather Center, I'm meteorologist Megan Mulford. Lows level off around 49 overnight under mainly clear skies, winds out of the northwest 5 to 10 miles an hour. Daytime highs approaching 78 Tuesday, bright sunshine expected. Tuesday night, lows level off around 46. Bright sunshine expected Wednesday with daytime highs approaching 91, 86 Thursday. Currently 64.
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13: He's Eric Curling. I'm Gary McNamara. So this appeared on Accident, went viral.
14: Okay.
13: Yesterday.
14: All right.
13: A nurse Patsy. All right.
14: Okay.
13: And this person, again, don't know if people are saying this is a parody account or is it true, but it's at Patsy Diabetes. America's registered nurse, America's number one diabetes educator. Always double masked. She, her. And what she wrote yesterday, this is outrageous. Not a single person on my flight is masked up while we're in the middle of a double pandemic, COVID plus the Honda virus. I politely informed the flight attendant that this is a super spreader event. She just shrugged and walked away. I've already filed a formal complaint with the FAA and the CDC. This is reckless and cannot stand. Masks save lives, and the science is settled on that. And then shows her on an airplane. It's like, first response is, please tell me this is a parody account. No one flies in scrubs with what looks like a lab coat on, and nurses don't wear lab coats.
14: Yeah, it's got to be a parody, right?
13: And you would think, as she's writing back, you know, people say, why do you care if other people are masked or not? Your mask will protect you, right? I'm a nurse. It's my job to protect you. And so she's responding.
14: Yeah.
13: And someone who calls themselves Deep State University says, you are right. Here's a picture I took on my flight yesterday. The people on my flight cared, and it shows everybody
14: wearing the mask. Yeah.
13: Now, we haven't talked about the new virus out there.
14: Yeah. Well, it's been around for a while, but it's apparently new to a lot of people.
13: Right. Exactly. The Honda virus is a family of viruses, according to the CDC, which is, and by the way, this is not Fauci. Which is spread primarily by wild rodents.
14: Right. Yeah.
13: That can cause often fatal respiratory and renal diseases in humans. Humans usually contact the virus through breathing in airborne particles from contaminated rodent droppings, urine, or saliva. While very rare, it can transmit person to person. I'm assuming it's not a 6-foot thing, though.
14: Betsy Arakawa, she was the wife of Gene Hackman, and she died of hantavirus pulmonary syndrome. They had apparently a horrible rat infestation on their ranch, on Gene Hackman's ranch.
13: Mm-hmm.
14: They believe she passed first. She was his caretaker. And he had advanced dementia, and then he passed, they believe. But she died from hantavirus.
13: The transmission primarily through inhaling dust containing virus particles from rodent waste, typically in enclosed, dusty spaces, cabins, or sheds.
14: Yeah.
13: Starts with the fever, muscle aches, fatigue, headache. It rapidly progresses 4 to 10 days to severe shortness of breath as lungs filled with fluid. The mortality rate is quite high, 30 to 40%.
14: Yeah. If there's a time you're going to wear a mask, if you have a garage or an outdoor shed, and you're cleaning the remnants of rats or mice, put a good mask on.
13: Well, yeah, because you're talking at that point not a virus, but the virus contained in the dust.
14: Yes, and that's exactly what they believe Gene Hackman's wife, how she contracted it. Again, it's from the rat infestation and the rat droppings in the dust, and there you have the makings of the virus. Human to human, it's extremely rare.
13: Right. For example, you could probably dust mop on peanuts.
14: Yeah.
13: Was that dust mop? Was that?
14: Oh, yeah. No. That was, who was that?
13: Pigpen?
14: Pigpen.
13: Pigpen.
14: Yeah.
13: Pigpen, yeah.
14: Dust mop was, yeah, he was on a different cartoon.
13: Yeah, Pigpen, remember walking.
14: South Park, I think.
13: Okay, Pigpen walking around. Just as he walked, the dust was just all over the place.
14: Yeah.
13: And you might get it through that. But
14: right, yeah.
13: And you're
14: yeah, you know, it's like, by the way, it's a great point. It's a wonder Pigpen had such a long life. With, you know, but no attention to hygiene.
13: They have found ground zero, that one guy.
14: Yeah, right, yeah.
13: Now, did he bring it onto the cruise ship or did he get it from the cruise ship? That's what I don't know.
14: Yeah, I don't know.
13: Because you would think a cruise ship, if you have a rat infestation, would be a logical place to get it. Enclosed cabins?
14: Yeah. The shared air, not just with other humans, but the shared air, the great concern with this virus would in particular be the shared air with
13: rats.
14: The rats.
13: Yeah.
14: Yeah. Yep.
13: But
14: and also an enormous amount of food that is being prepared and served.
13: Oh, yeah.
14: And those rats,
13: that's a great point, yeah,
14: are going to congregate, and in fact, that's where they're going to. That's where they're going to head. That's where they're going to head to is the kitchen. That's where they're going to be centered. So you're going to have a great risk for infestation in a setting like that. No doubt. As was the case, unfortunately, with the Gene Hackman's ranch, it was caretakers, in fact, of the ranch that worked there that eventually found them. But authorities talked about how when they showed up to do the investigation and look into it, there was a clear infestation of these rats on the ranch and a very dusty climate, dry, dusty climate.
13: By the way, it could also be mice. Mice can also be.
14: Yes.
13: Mm-hmm. Yeah,
14: rodents.
13: Mm-hmm. Right. Rodents, including, yeah.
14: Right. We don't want to give rats all the blame. Yeah. It's, but I'm especially careful because every neighborhood has them. We have a lot of water here in Texas. Anywhere there's water, there's going to be rats to some level.
13: Yeah.
14: And we have vegetable gardens. I actually bought what they call crop cages for my wife this year and put them on all of the raised beds to keep the rodents out, not just rats. Primarily, it's, while they're not rodents technically, raccoons, possum, and other critters out of the
13: About 2 weeks vegetables. Ago, as I was backing out of my driveway, I saw something move in my bushes.
14: Yeah.
13: And it looked like the size of a mouse or a rat, or it could be, you never know, it could be, I've had some pretty big lizards, but like 7-8 inches long.
14: I have a huge lizard that lives in my back tree, in the back corner of my house, and it ran across my foot one day, and it's gray, it's huge, and you would think, because it moved fast, this thing is very fast, you would, it looks like when it's just a blur, it looks like it could be a rat or something, but it was a lizard. And when he's on the tree, when he's clear and way above you, he'll look back down at you. Yeah. I let him go because he eats a lot of the insects.
13: Exactly. So, I mean, all the lizards don't bother me at all.
14: No,
13: I mean, lizards are fine.
14: If you,
13: you know, occasionally you'll see a small one running through the house. It's like, the cat will find it.
14: Yeah.
13: But that's the other thing, too. When you have, it's always good to have a cat.
14: Cats and coyotes, we actually have, you know, coyotes and all the other animals we've talked about in a lot of the urban settings, you have them. The coyotes, I would rather not come close to. The cats, a few of my neighbors let their cats roam at night.
13: Yes,
14: and I'm okay
13: with
14: that. We have an agreement. You can cruise through my yard and do your business, and in exchange, you take care of the rat problem.
13: So I put out, I had my rat traps I'd brought in during the wintertime, and I put them back out again. They have the poison where they only rodents can get into it.
14: Right, yeah.
13: And it's locked and everything.
14: Yeah, I have
13: those. They're in my bushes, so I put them out. And then, you know, I've had them out for about 10 days now, so I'm going to open it up to see if any of the food's been eaten.
14: Yeah, I checked mine just a couple of days ago, in fact.
13: And so the other thing is, too, I've got, I noticed in one of my back cameras, it's like every time, let me just see, did I get a notice on it yet? There's two neighborhood cats that come around at night, and I'm like, this is great.
14: Yeah. Well, I like the fact that because people may not know, but usually coyotes and even wolves, we don't have many wolves around here that I know of, but coyotes and wolves and animals that size, the 50 to 60, 70 pound range, rely on smaller animals, quite often rats and everything else, because they can't always get the big kill. So, you know, part of the benefit of having coyotes locally is that they take care of the rat problem, but there's nothing to really take care of the coyote problem except humans.
13: Yeah, I'm looking at my backyard from last night.
14: Mm-hmm.
13: There's no cats here tonight, but normally it's like 4 to 5 a.m. is when the cats come through.
14: Yeah.
13: So,
14: yeah.
13: I mean, they've been there at other times, but I've seen three different cats, and you never see them during the day, ever.
14: Mm-hmm.
13: So I only see them at night, and,
14: yeah.
13: You know, I don't know whether they're feral. I don't think they're feral.
14: No, I know the two of the three cats that frequent my yard, and I know where they live. So one of them is a black cat and always has a collar on. And so my neighbor is very cautious about putting the black cat out, like letting it out during like October. He said, you might be surprised how cruel people can be. When it comes to black cats, but I let them roam in the yard free of charge. The exchange is take care of the rat problem. So I'll say this though, when you're on a cruise ship, getting back to the hantavirus thing, when you're on a cruise ship, everybody is keenly aware of things that are going on. And this is something that people may not know either if you've never been on a cruise. It's not out of the ordinary for somebody to pass away. You know, they have doctors and and a clinic and everything on board for a reason. And part of the reason is because it's a lot of us that are past our prime, shall we say, that are on cruise ships. And it does happen. It happens naturally. And I don't know to what extent when it happens naturally, how much they report it on board. But the word gets around one way or the other. But in something like this, then it's going to be, you're going to wait for the announcement. And when people don't know what hantavirus is, they have no idea, and they're wondering, you know, in the post-COVID world, is this a new strain of hantavirus that can spread between humans? What are we dealing with here? You know, because that's when I saw government officials, the line was something to the effect the other day of, government officials say there's nothing to fear. Well, those same government officials about 6 years ago told everybody to run for their lives with COVID. So, yeah, there's that. I just don't. And when you're on a cruise ship, again, you're isolated and you may have internet access. It depends on the cruise lines and where you are. But you're definitely going to be isolated from other people when they lock everybody down. So, yeah, that wouldn't be a pleasant situation.
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0: We are Red Eye Radio. He's Eric Cronin. I'm Gary McNamara. And finally, that California mayor, also city council person. Now that you become a mayor, they rotate the city council. That's how you become a mayor of Arcadia, California, has been charged with acting as an illegal agent of the People's Republic of China.
1: Wow.
0: Eileen Wang pleaded. She's pleaded guilty.
1: Wow.
0: Wow. So she didn't even fight it. The Department of Justice had her apparently slam dunk.
1: Yeah.
0: On this one. And you could see some of the emails and stuff that she had sent back and forth.
1: Mm-hmm.
0: Apparently
1: mm-hmm.
0: her boyfriend, fiance, whatever, they were in it together and promoting the propaganda of China here.
1: Right. Yeah.
0: And she did not declare herself an agent of China.
1: Every time I think about or see stories like this, I think about all the ones we don't catch.
0: Right. The only thing is there's no evidence Swalwell dated her.
1: Yet. But there's still time.
0: Yeah.

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7: I'm Deborah Rodriguez. Fill her up lately? This driver in L.A. is paying a fortune.
8: Weekly, probably $400, $500.
7: A gallon of regular there, an average of $6.15 a gallon today. Nationwide, it's about $4.50. President Trump is warming up to the idea of pausing the 18-cent federal gas tax. Reporter Leslie Marine with his statement to CBS News.
9: We're going to take off the gas tax for a period of time, and when gas goes down, we'll let it phase back in. He'll need the backing of Congress first, but economist and UC Berkeley professor Severian Borenstein says we in California may not feel that relief.
7: The president leaves for Beijing today.
10: Big talks are on the agenda for the summit with Chinese leader Xi, who President Trump calls a great gentleman.
11: He loves his country, I can tell you that, President Xi. I look forward to being there.
10: Among the topics the two leaders will discuss are trade, energy, and Iran.
11: A lot of good things can happen.
10: Plus, U.S. arms sales to Taiwan.
11: He'll bring up Taiwan. I think more than I will.
10: Stacey Lynn, CBS News, the White House.
7: 18 Americans are quarantined at U.S. hospitals, some in Nebraska, others Atlanta, after a month and a half at sea on the cruise ship infected with hantavirus. At least one has tested positive. So far, Chief Medical Correspondent Dr. John Lapooks likes what he's hearing.
12: What is reassuring to me is not I like that the WHO is saying it's not going to be the next pandemic. I like the CDC is saying it. But I also, what I'm reassured by is the whole public health effort and the science. We understand the underlying science here. This is a virus that we know about.
7: The Supreme Court has sided with Republicans in Alabama, allowing them to remove one of two majority black voting districts ahead of next week's primary. Loyola Law's Lori Levinson.
13: I think we're seeing this go across the South predictably, as they have drawn maps even before the decision and now after the decision to eliminate what they would see as black majority districts that would be likely to support the Democratic candidates.
7: Israeli lawmakers have approved a bill allowing formation of a panel to deal with October 7th attackers. The BBC's Yoland Nell.
14: It will see a special military tribunal set up in Jerusalem with trials to be live streamed. A panel of judges will be able to hand down the death penalty by a majority vote. This is justice for the victims, the hostages, the families, and the entire people of Israel, a sponsor of the bill said. Rights groups oppose the death penalty on moral grounds.
7: This is CBS News.
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7: The Eurovision semifinal is getting underway, but a few entrants will be missing from the singing competition.
19: This was Spain's entry in last year's Eurovision Song Contest. There will be no 2026 entry. Spain is among five countries boycotting the event in protest at Israel's inclusion. And this week, Spain announced it also won't be broadcasting Saturday's final. Ireland and Slovenia also say they'll show alternate programming during that time slot. Slovenia planning to show a series called Voices of Palestine instead. Vicky Barker, CBS News, London.
7: Strike Force 5 was back together last night.
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22: From the Platte Valley Bank Weather Center, I'm meteorologist Megan Mulford. Lows dip down to about 49 overnight under clear skies, winds out of the northwest, 5 to 10 miles an hour. Ample sunshine expected again Tuesday, daytime highs approaching 78, Tuesday night, lows around 46. Temperatures well above average Wednesday and Thursday, with highs from the mid-80s to the low 90s. Right now, it's 62 degrees.
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0: Now, it's Red Eye Radio. Gary McNamara and Eric Harley talk about everything from politics to social issues and news of the day. Whether you're up late or you're just starting your day, welcome to the show. 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
1: We are Red Eye Radio. He is Eric Carley, and I'm Gary McNamara. Good morning. Thank you for being here.
4: We'd like to welcome our friends in Venezuela, our new 51st state. Hola, and welcome.
1: Oh, my, just stop it. Stop it, for God's sakes.
4: Then he says, when he's done in office here in the States, he's thinking about going down there to run. See, I told you during the break, during the pre-show meeting, this is why he doesn't drink. Imagine what he would say if he did. I'm going to go down there and run. I'll tell you what, I'm going to be the president of Venezuela. Venezuela. Venezuela. 51st state. I'm gonna win. I'm gonna make Venezuela great again.
1: Trump on Monday said that he was seriously considering making Venezuela the 51st state, even though he has no power to do so.
4: Right.
1: Citing the abundance of natural resources and reasserting his claim that the Venezuelan people love him, he made the remarks to Fox News' John Roberts in a phone call that saw him add, "Venezuela loves Trump." The president previously quipped that he may retire by seeking the Venezuelan presidency once his term at the White House ends. He has pointed to the extraction of the former president Maduro as bolstering the popularity in his country. "Our relationship with Venezuela has been amazing. The people, I'm the highest polling person. In other words, after the presidency, I think I may go to Venezuela. I may run. It's an option." He had said back in March, by the way.
4: Mm-hmm. Yeah.
1: So
4: right.
1: There you go.
4: Yeah. Well, good luck.
1: Well,
4: I'll say this from that, what you could extract that remains, that is accurate and true, is he's likely very popular down there. Now, the question is, where does it go from here? That popularity can wane with time after he's no longer president. If things go back to the way they used to be, then it will be all for naught. Does it matter which dictator is in power? Maduro or before him, Chavez or whoever the next one is, if there is going to be a next one. But if it is indeed long-term a turnaround for Venezuela, then that's great, and he'll remain popular. I don't think he'll become the president of Venezuela. I'm not betting on that one.
1: The whole thing with Canada's a 51st state, and it was, you know, he kept pounding it, and it was like, just stop it.
4: Yeah.
1: Because there isn't one Republican who would want Canada to become the 51st state. Not
4: right.
1: One.
4: Right.
1: Right. Not one single Republican. And why is that? Well, if Canada became the 51st state with 40 million people, they would be a far left state.
4: Yeah.
1: They would dominate. They would, I believe, what does California have? What's the population of California right now? Is it 38 million? Are they up to 40 yet? But they would either, they would rival California in House seats.
4: Yeah. Yeah, it's right at just under 40.
1: Okay. And I think Canada's just at 40. So Canada, there's an argument to be made. Canada would become the biggest state. They would have two Democrat senators. And except for the Alberta representatives, which might not happen.
4: I'm sorry. Update. That updated on AI while you were saying that just over 10 seconds. There are now only 39 million people in California. The population is dropping quickly. I'm sorry. It's down to 38. 38 million. 37 million. Is we'll have a tote board on the app. The declining population of California.
1: Yeah, so Canada would become the biggest state. 41.472 million as of January 1st.
4: Right.
1: So they would become the biggest state. They would be more liberal than California.
4: Mm-hmm.
1: Well, I don't know. Maybe there's an argument to be made there. So they would be, how many House seats would you have that would be Democrat in Canada? And the point is, we all knew it was impossible, but even if you're making a joke, make a joke that makes sense.
4: Yeah, right.
1: That makes no sense.
4: Right.
1: If you're going to throw out something, and I don't know, with Greenland, I have no idea, with Venezuela, I have no idea why he says things like this. I saw one guy wrote on social media yesterday, he goes, I'm the biggest Trump supporter. I wish he would just shut up about these things. They make no sense at all. Stop it.
4: Hey, Venezuela has over 28 million people. Now, the problem is you'd have to build a wall between Venezuela and Colombia. Right? How do you enforce that border? Yeah. So,
1: yeah,
4: there would be some issues. Just a few.
1: Yeah, probably.
4: Yeah.
1: Well, I am pretty confident that's not going to happen in my lifetime.
4: But yeah.
1: Hey, we're talking my lifetime. Which isn't that long.
4: Like the population of California, those numbers are declining. But
1: by the way, how you feeling? I'm feeling a little bit better today. Yesterday was a horrible day for both of us. We've both been sick, and it was, you know, I didn't know how sick I was till I got here.
4: Yeah.
1: And I'm talking now I have not turned off my microphone yet.
4: Yeah.
1: But I mean, it was. I've had a just some type of upper respiratory infection,
4: yeah.
1: When I woke up at 10 o'clock, I went, "Wow, this is great! It's gone." But the interesting thing about respiratory infections, you can lay down and go to sleep, and you feel great when you wake up, and then as soon as you stand up, and you're walking around for 20 minutes, it's like, "Is this coming back again?"
4: Or sometimes the opposite. You wake up thinking, yeah, "Oh my gosh, I won't be able to get out of bed," and by the time you get up and get dressed, yeah, and everything, you're doing much better.
1: I had that last night. I had that. Yeah. I said, you know, when I said, oh, man. And then tonight I woke up going, my brain is clear.
4: Yeah.
1: So that was, yeah, that was a good thing.
4: I had a doctor's appointment already scheduled, and I went in. It was early, and I thought, okay, this will help, because I'd had this upper respiratory thing for, I don't know, less than a week, which is a pretty quick turnaround for me. But I got in there, and my oxygen was at like 91, 92.
1: Oh.
4: They were like, are you doing okay? And I was like, oh, yeah, I've been coughing. So, they checked it a little later. I think we got up to 94, I think. I'm pushing it. I'm trying to breathe a little harder. I ran a fever over the weekend. I mean, just broke into a fever, because I'd been taking some NSAIDs basically for throat pain, and which I don't do a lot, and I think they kept the fever at bay, and I quit taking them on Friday, and by Saturday evening I was running a fever. But feel much better now, much better. Yeah, so it's I think it's over. I think it's done. Like making Canada the 51st state, I think we can move on. I was shocked, by the way, that more liberals didn't jump on board with that. That liberals didn't, well, yeah, let's do that. Come on, we'll do that. You know, just politically to get into it. But it likely is the situation that, no, just make him sound weird by only him talking about it. And make his party answer for him. So, yeah. No, neither one's going to happen. It's interesting, though, the oil game has changed a lot post-Maduro. And I think that's huge. I think that sent a loud message to countries like both China and Russia.
1: I think it's going to be, again, I have no predictions, but I think it's really going to be interesting, the trip to China. You know, the number of United States leaders that he is bringing over there,
4: mm-hmm,
1: is going to really be interesting to see where they go on it. And, you know, the the big question is, who is going there with an advantage?
4: Yeah.
1: Is it Trump right. or is it Xi?
4: Right. Yeah.
1: And, well, I mean, he's staying there. We're visiting him.
4: Well.
1: But when you look at it, one of the things, when you look at what the president did, you know, taking out Maduro, I say take out, I mean taking out.
4: Not removing him from office. Not killing him,
1: actually taking him out.
4: Yeah.
1: And what you see, what's going on in Iran and the belief that China actually wants us to stop, you know, what's going on in Iran and China's, you know, own economic problems.
4: Yeah.
1: That they have. You're always going to have problems when you try to mix capitalism with communism.
4: Yeah.
1: There's always going to be, problems. But when you look at it, what the president has done in so many areas is hurt the potential of China and Russia when it comes to expansion.
4: Mm-hmm.
1: You know, I think it was in National Review. It was like what losing a war looks like. And when I first saw the headline, I'm like, this is National Review. So they're not making the case that we're losing the war in Iran,
4: right?
1: Which of course we're not.
4: Right. Yeah.
1: And they, you know, he said, he goes, that's, you know, the, in the popular culture, mainstream media, you know, that's what they're attempting to throw out. And he goes, but, you know, wars are not won on social media. You know, it's basically, it's, you know, it's military, it's strategic, it's all that. And if you use, you know, those parameters, which are the only ones that matter, mm-hmm. of course, the United States is winning, because you get to the point where if it's not unconditional, if Iran exists and it's not unconditional surrender, which we talked about yesterday, because the president said that's what he wanted a month ago, and now he doesn't want it, so the left will judge him by what his standard is and not what the standard is of actually winning a war or not, you know, decimating their military, their ability, you know, to have an economy going with the blockade and everything else. But the reality is we're winning, and they said, now look at Russia and Ukraine.
4: Right.
1: So this isn't being talked about. If you want to see what a nation losing a war looks like, look at Russia right now. And think about how long that has gone on.
4: Yeah. Yeah.
1: And that was supposed to be what? A 2-week war?
4: Yeah.
1: A month war?
4: Yeah. Most thought it would be done quickly.
1: Right. And so when you look at the president, you know, going to China, you know, look, I think that when you have most nations look at Trump, what they look at is what they believe their Trump card is,
4: yeah,
1: is what they view as Trump's unpopularity in the United States.
4: Hmm.
1: That's what I think they look at right there.
4: Mm-hmm.
1: Well, you know, their Wall Street Journal lead editorial, Iran believes the president is bluffing. We said that yesterday.
4: Yeah.
1: By the way.
4: Right. Yes.
1: The Iran. Now, they may be wrong in believing that. We shall see. But that's, you know, that's what they believe. And they believe that because they look and they say the opposition isn't going to give him money. They're going to ensure that there is no money for this war.
4: Mm-hmm.
1: All we have to do is wait him out, because the Democrats will get back in power and the Democrats will start sending us cash again.
4: Right.
1: That's how they look at it. They look at it and they say, you know, we can outlast, which then again can work against them if the president also knows that and says, okay, you think I'm bluffing? We end it now, or, you know, whatever he, you know, plans on doing. Mm-hmm. I think the most interesting thing that happened was the Fox News report out there that Brett Baer had, and he used sources for it, and Brett, we hope you're correct.
4: Yeah, well, exactly.
1: You know what, and I'm going back
4: he got,
1: to
4: got burned. He got burned one time.
1: He got burned on the what was it, the Hillary Clinton stuff?
4: Yeah,
1: the
4: indictment
1: was going to get indicted.
4: He had reported that his sources told him she was going to be indicted on the email scandal, and we said, you better be right. It was just hours after he said it, and of course his sources burned him.
1: But this is where the UAE, United Arab Emirates, is actually involved in military action against Iran.
4: Right.
1: Which should be pretty easy to figure out. I mean,
4: right. Yeah. I mean, this is something that, you know, I mean, they've made it clear. There's been an attack on a refinery there.
1: That's mind boggling. Mind-boggling when I saw that yesterday. I went, oh, that's unbelievable.
4: It doesn't surprise me that there are, that you have other, again, when you look at the picture, we know that there are interests against Iran here involved. And the UAE is right there at the top, aside from Israel and the U.S., pulling out of the oil cartel, OPEC, which is something really they've really wanted to do for a while. It's not new to this equation or this scenario, this current set of events with Iran. They've wanted to, pull back. And I think a lot of it has to do with Iran being really part of one of the founding members of OPEC and having so much control over that cartel. And that's not something that favors the Emirates. So I think here, if you look at what they've got available to them, including intel and Western style jets and everything else, I'm curious to see what else they're willing to do.
1: We are Red Eye Radio.
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8: We are Red Eye Radio. He is Eric Harley, and I'm Gary McNamara. So we just started about the president talking about Venezuela, the 51st state. The one thing that comes to mind here, there's, you know, there's limited opportunity, even if this president speaks all the time and every day, but still there's limited opportunity to promote the things that you're actually doing well. You know, the Venezuela thing, you know, I don't think the public cares about it anymore. I wish he would just stop it, because it takes away from the time that he can talk about. And Marco Rubio also could talk about it, and J.D. Vance could talk about it, how because of the president's foreign policy, they are changing the world. They are changing the world, the potential of what is out there. You know, with Venezuela, which again, United States becoming friendly with Venezuela blunts the impact of China.
9: Yeah.
8: When you see what's going on right now with Russia and the Ukraine, right now, and everything that this president is doing in the Middle East is also taking away power and influence from China and Russia. And then in the Middle East right now, with the UAE now involved in military action, Saudi Arabia, for the most part, cooperating. The fact that of Middle Eastern countries talking about if Iran is, you know, not the power that they were anymore, and they don't have the influence about having Abraham Accord peace agreements with Israel, this president on foreign policy is changing the landscape like no other president in my lifetime.
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10: 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It couldn't be farther from the truth, because it really is independent living.
11: Here I am, 70 years old. I don't need that yet. We never know. Tomorrow could be a different day.
12: Why do you want to wait? 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
11: I was always worried something happens to me, I know Diane will be taken care of. 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

0: going forward, knowing that in the future is covered. 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
2: CBS News Brief. Average gas prices are down a couple of cents, but still a wartime budget buster at about $4.50 a gallon. Republican Senator Josh Hawley's introduced legislation backing President Trump's plan to suspend the federal gas tax. CBS's Nancy Cordes.
3: The 18-cent per gallon tax brings in more than $2 billion a month, funding that goes towards highway construction and repairs.
2: The president leaves for China today, where energy prices and the Iran war will loom large at meetings with President Xi. CBS's Jesse Mitchell.
4: The president rejected Iran's reply as totally unacceptable. The speaker of Iran's parliament said his country's military stood ready to, quote, teach a lesson to any aggressor.
2: Supreme Court gives Alabama the okay to eliminate a black majority voting district. Legal analyst Thane Rosenbaum.
5: The law now seems to be that partisan map making is constitutionally permissible, but racially conscious districts are not.
2: CBS News Brief. I'm Deborah Rodriguez.
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7: Platte Valley Bank Weather Center, I'm meteorologist Megan Mulford. Lows dip down to about 49 overnight under clear skies, winds out of the northwest, 5 to 10 miles an hour. Ample sunshine expected again Tuesday. Daytime highs approaching 78. Tuesday night, lows around 46. Temperatures well above average Wednesday and Thursday, with highs from the mid-80s to the low 90s. Right now, it's 62 degrees.
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14: We are Red Eye Radio. He's Eric Harley and I'm Gary McNamara. Welcome and good morning. 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
15: And thank you.
14: All right, so I just discovered this audio, and I just went, jeez. CNN Bakari Sellers, we know how far left he is, but listen to this. I mean, listen to what he says here. And you know what this reminded me of? It reminded me of what you said such a long, long time ago when I first started working with you. Mm. And I think it was you who said it, that when somebody makes a statement, if what they say to start it out is a lie.
15: If they start on a false premise.
14: You're right. If they start on a false premise, everything afterwards may make sense to you, but it can't because the premise to start with is completely and totally inaccurate. It's a lie.
15: Right.
14: And that's what I got out of this little quote. We're just going to play this part here where it's obviously the premise of how he starts out is completely wrong. Here we go.
16: If somebody fell asleep in 1896 and woke up today in 2026, they would simply say the only difference is now Negroes have a TV show and we wear nice suits.
14: Mm-hmm. I don't have to go any further because that's the part.
15: Yeah.
14: That's that we talk about. That's the part right there that is inaccurate. It's not true.
15: Exactly.
14: That nothing has changed
15: right.
14: since 1896 in this country.
15: Oh, my gosh.
14: Except aesthetically.
15: It's changed since 1996.
14: Yeah, exactly. I mean, it's such an incredibly big lie.
15: Yeah,
14: and that's where the left is at this point. Everything is a lie.
15: Right. Yeah.
14: You know, a boy can be a girl.
15: Right.
14: No, they can't. That's a lie.
15: There's no difference. 1896, 2026. No difference.
14: No difference.
15: Just the clothing and that little television thing. If they woke up in 2026, they'd say, dude, are you still watching television? Why aren't you streaming? I mean, it's just so stupid. To try and build your premise, nothing has changed. You could say, all right, fundamental values, but then you have to include the left, which, of course, he's not going to do. You can say the Constitution remains for the time being. And you could point out some things that are still in place. We're still basically located in the same place, as far as I know. I know the earth, turns, rotates, but as far as I know, we're not shifting that much. In terms of the United States itself, there are things that haven't changed.
14: Well,
15: but it's
14: yeah, go ahead.
15: It's unbelievable how much has changed since 2016. I don't even have to go back to 1996. Go back to 2016. 10 years. If somebody's been in a coma for 10 years and they woke up, dude. What happened? And seriously, he's president? I mean, it's one of those things, because think about that. And he ran as a Republican? Because
14: who?
15: Trump.
14: Oh, okay.
15: I didn't. If you think about the entire landscape of the left and everything that's changed. Trump, before he decided to run, he was a darling of the left. He was he was a celebrity.
14: Right, but this is more
15: adored him.
14: Yeah, I just want to focus on the racism part of it though.
15: Well,
14: that's part
15: of the culture that I'm right. getting to is that you think about everything where he's the bigot, and where does the bigotry actually lie?
14: The bigotry lies in the left. That's the point right there.
15: And they have been open about it to the point of, if you go back to 2016, the anti-Semitism that they proudly put on full display today,
14: yep,
15: was nowhere near what it is on the left back in 2016.
14: And this is, again, the frustration I have with Republicans. Republicans should never be on the defensive about racism, ever. The Republicans should never be on the defensive about sexism, ever.
15: Right.
14: or misogyny ever because it's owned by the Democratic Party. Owned.
15: Yep.
14: And, you know, when you have Bakari Sellers says nothing for blacks has changed since 1896. Basically, right. Jim Crow still exists and everything else. It is such an incredible lie. But they keep promoting it and then look and say Republicans are the reason why things, why this, again, the premise is a lie. But you're still as bad off as you were in 1896 with Jim Crow.
15: Yeah.
14: Which we all know. And remember, at that point, lynching was still taking place and nothing has changed at all. They are still attempting to promote that you are a victim who cannot make it because things are as bad. Now, apparently you can wear a suit and you can be on TV. But besides that, nothing has changed. Such an incredibly big lie to promote victimization when it is the Democratic Party, the Democrats, over and over and over again, over the last 40 years especially.
15: Yeah.
14: That have promoted identity politics, judging people by groups and not individuals. That is the basis of racism in our society. Everybody knows it. Every Democrat listening right now knows that's the basis of racism. You judge people by groups and not as individuals. And they own it. And so when you see the identity politics, which how do we know that the Democrats do it? Because the Democrats talk about it and they talk about what a problem it is. And remember, Stacey Abrams says identity politics works for us. And it's just that to me is the most frustrating thing. And as we all know now with feminism, liberal feminism is gone. Liberal feminism was completely and totally defeated by liberal feminists.
15: Yeah.
14: Who said, no, we welcome male genitalia in the locker room. Men should compete against women. Why? Because that man says that he is a woman, and therefore, what the man says goes, because the man says so. And what? Liberal feminism just got bowled right over by liberal feminist women.
15: Well, again, you don't have to go back to 1896. Go back 10 years. And what you see is what has been in play for the longest time. But now they're putting it on full display. The hatred and bigotry of the left. Proud of it. They're proud of it. Yeah. And they call the other side the bigots. Trump is Hitler. He's the one siding with Israel. The guy with the Nazi tattoo, we don't discuss that now.
14: Yeah. We accept that.
15: We've moved on from that.
14: Give the Nazi a break. But my favorite, as we talked about last week, was it's because his Nazism is justified because he was angry and upset.
15: Yeah.
14: So Democrats seem to be accepting angry Nazis, and they seem to be, you know, they haven't specifically said this, but since they talked about, you know, being actually talking about the justifying the Nazism and the Nazi tattoo through anger, we asked the question, are they okay with happy Nazis? Even though I really haven't met too many happy Nazis.
15: No. No.
14: Normally, happiness is not a characteristic that goes along with Nazis.
15: Right.
14: Since you're blaming everybody else for the problems you have in life.
15: Yes.
14: But yeah, it's just, it's amazing. I just, you shake your head, and I wish the Republicans would absolutely wake up and understand the political enemy that they have and what they're willing to do. And at times it's as if they just don't get it, because the big picture is, they are still, they believe, successfully gaining traction by calling Republicans racist when they own racism, they own misogyny, and they own sexism. They have institutionalized it. Remember, we heard in the summer of 2020 that racism is systemic. It is. It's institutionalized and systemic.
15: Mm-hmm.
14: But the place where it's institutionalized and systemic is in the Democratic Party.
15: Yep. And it's, and the more we, the more the time goes on, the more they come out and defend their own bigotry.
14: Yeah, I know.
15: Plattner's just one example, one recent example. This is who they are.
14: When you had Dershowitz last week, Dershowitz. And again, it's because of my age where I remember Dershowitz, where if you're a little bit younger, you may not remember Dershowitz back in the 80s and 90s. He was as anti-Republican as you could possibly imagine.
15: Mm-hmm.
14: And when Dershowitz, Alan Dershowitz is out there saying, they're calling Trump a Nazi. He's the one that is backing and saving Israel. He's pro-Jewish. He's pro-Israel. He can't be the Nazi. He's the opposite of a Nazi.
15: Yeah.
14: But to hear Dershowitz say it.
15: Yeah.
14: I'm just like, where's the rest of the Republican Party? Why aren't they pounding on this? Why where is this, you know, the sit down, the meeting where they say, look, guys, we need to promote this. Does the RNC, do they ever sit down and say, look, let's take all these things that we have, all these things. And I mean, bring the president in there. Guys, this is what our message has to be. We all agree with these things, right?
15: Right. Yeah.
14: Because there are certain things that all Republicans agree with.
15: Well,
14: all right,
15: you know, because
14: 99% agree with.
15: I wondered,
14: get in trouble.
15: I've been wondering in recent days with all the redistricting and trying to basically gain some seats, I thought, to what extent does that work if you're not on the proper message?
14: Yeah.
15: If you gain advantage with redistricting, with a few seats and a few states, that means nothing if you're not on the proper message. If you cannot put out as a party. By the way, I've seen them do it on their own. Individuals in the party. I've seen them do it on their own. But there has to be a collective effort.
14: You know, you make a great point because this was made, but you need to pound on it over and over again. There was the one case in Tennessee where the one Democrat, they're saying this is racism. They're like, well, how? The incumbent is a white man and the challenger is a Republican black woman.
15: Mm.
14: That can't be racism. Yes, it can.
15: Mm-hmm.
14: Why? Because all blacks must think alike. And if you don't think alike.
15: Right.
14: Warnock, I think, was saying the same thing.
15: Identity politics.
14: He was talking about Republicans are trying to find a, you know, permission structure for young black men or, you know, blacks to vote for them, as if blacks don't have a mind on their own of their own to do critical thinking.
15: Right. Right.
14: The what do they call it? The soft bigotry that exists in the Democratic Party that blacks are stupid and can't make their own decisions.
15: Right. That's very much alive in the Democratic Party.
14: We are Red Eye Radio.
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14: We are Red Eye Radio. He's Eric Carlin. I'm Gary McNamara. I can't play the audio because there's too many F-words in it, but on Bill Maher's drinking podcast,
15: yes,
14: he had Fetterman on, right. And they were talking about just how, and these are two Democrats, talking about how whack the Democratic Party is, you know, the racism that they throw out in order to defend communism. They talk about Plattner, where Plattner said, I'm a communist. And, Bill Maher talking about the assistant of to Mondani, who's a communist, says she's a communist.
15: Right.
14: And talks about how home ownership is racist.
15: Yeah.
14: And Bill Maher goes and says, in a country where 20 million blacks own homes. And he just goes, it's bat soup. He didn't say that, but it was worse. Bat soup crazy.
15: Yes.
14: He goes, and these are two Democrats,
15: right.
14: Two loyal Democrats that are talking about the insanity of the Democratic Party.
15: Right.

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9: I'm Deborah Rodriguez. 18 Americans who are on board the hantavirus-infected cruise ship are waking up in quarantine at medical facilities in the U.S., two in Atlanta. Dr. Anish Mehta is an infectious disease specialist with Emory Healthcare.
10: One is undergoing treatment, and the other one is undergoing further evaluation and monitoring.
9: Correspondent Bradley Blackburn.
11: The other.

0: 16 Americans are being monitored at the University of Nebraska Medical Center, including one passenger in a biocontainment unit after testing positive for the Andes strain, which can be passed from person to person. With an incubation period of more than 40 days, it's unclear when the passengers will return to their homes.
1: Gas prices will set you back an average $4.50 a gallon this morning. In California, it's a lot higher than that.
2: I know it was like $6.50 last time I was here. Now it's almost $7.
3: Weekly, probably $400, $500.
1: President Trump's push to suspend the federal gas tax is getting mixed reviews. Senate Minority Leader Chuck Schumer.
4: Let's not pretend 18 cents of gas tax relief per gallon makes up for the damage Trump created with this war.
1: Republican Josh Hawley has introduced a bill backing the president's plan. Proceeds from the gas tax fund highway construction and repairs. The mayor of Arcadia, California, has agreed to plead guilty and resign after she was accused of acting as a foreign agent for Beijing to push pro-Chinese propaganda. Earlier this year, Eileen Wang's former fiancé was sentenced to 4 years in prison for a similar charge. City Councilwoman Sharon Kwan.
5: You know, unfortunately, I think this has damaged public confidence, but I also believe Arcadia is resilient. We can move forward being honest, transparent, and, committed to accountability.
1: The president leaves for Beijing today for a high-stakes summit with President Xi. CBS's Stacey Lin from the White House.
6: It's the first visit by a U.S. president to China in nearly a decade. The meeting comes amid strained relations following a trade war, tensions over Iran, and surging global energy prices. The two sides also remain divided over tariffs, sanctions, and China's role as a major buyer of Iranian oil.
1: Supreme Court's ruled in favor of Alabama Republicans, allowing them to go ahead with a redrawn congressional map in next week's primaries. Loyola Law's Lori Levinson.
7: All of this is a consequence of the Supreme Court's decision out of Louisiana overturning the use of the Voting Rights Act to protect black majority districts.
1: Dow futures are down 28. This is CBS News.
8: What is going on?
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1: The leader of a group linked to a notorious Mexican drug cartel has been detained.
17: Authorities say they recovered weapons, drugs, cash, 11 vehicles, 6 motorcycles, and 7 Tigers during the arrest of Jose Antonio Cortez Huerta. The 39-year-old leader of a cell affiliated with the Northeast Cartel was arrested in Nuevo León. A 41-year-old woman was also detained. Some Mexican drug cartels are known to house exotic cats as symbols of power and, occasionally, to dispose of their enemies. Jennifer Kuiper, CBS News.
1: 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Lieutenant Pete Maverick Mitchell is celebrating a milestone, and you're invited to the party.
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1: Top Gun and the sequel, Top Gun Maverick, are headed back to the big screen tomorrow. It marks 40 years since the original took flight. Deborah Rodriguez, CBS News.
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0: the Platte Valley Bank Weather Center, I'm meteorologist Megan Mulford. 79 today, under sunny skies, winds out of the north 5 to 10 miles an hour. 47 tonight, 91 tomorrow. Dry with temps well above average Thursday and Friday, and highs in the mid-80s. Taking a look at the extended forecast, 87 Saturday, 76 Sunday, and 70 on Monday. Currently, 61.
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2: Now, it's Red Eye Radio. Gary McNamara and Eric Harley talk about everything from politics to social issues and news of the day. 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
3: All across America, we are Red Eye Radio. He is Eric Harley, and I'm Gary McNamara. All right, the best thing that Trump said yesterday. You ready?
4: Okay.
3: All right, here we go. This is the best thing that Trump said yesterday. You have me up over here?
5: All right.
3: Okay, here we go. All right.
6: But I have a new way out. I'm going to propose something the opposite of what I want, and we will have massive amounts of legislation. No, just all I have to do is say, we will not build the wall. And they'll come in as a
7: diabolic
6: plan. No, I'm going to do it, Katie. Okay. We'll put it in.
7: I think you're
6: I'm going to go the opposite. Whatever is bad, I'm going to go for it, and they'll approve what's good. Fine.
8: We kind of suggested that along the way on a couple of things.
3: Yes, we did. We absolutely did. Isn't that great?
8: Yeah. I mean, there are some things that won't work, but he could do, it's basically Costanza, do the opposite.
3: The opposite.
8: Yeah.
3: Saw Seinfeld say. Because when, remember, he came up and he's the one that convinced him.
8: Yeah.
3: Well, if everything you do is wrong, then the opposite would have to be right.
8: And yeah, said, exactly.
3: He said, that was the dumbest thing I ever said on the, you know, on the show, as if the opposite is actually going to work. And he said, I've actually gotten letters from people who have done that and said, it worked.
8: And it, for Costanza, I mean, it works a little, you know. I mean, so, yeah.
3: I love it when he's in the car with the woman and she said, do you want to come up? He goes, no, I don't think so. We haven't known each other long enough.
8: Yeah.
3: She said, who are you, George Costanza? I'm the opposite of every man you've ever met.
8: Well, it's, you know, again, I think, Trump on a few things could do that. If he actually wanted to make Canada the 51st state, we will never include Canada as a part of our nation. And then the liberals just get on board. Now, we wouldn't have been on board.
3: No. We would not. No. We would not have been on board.
8: Yeah. We've stated multiple times that wouldn't work out. Because they would have two senators and I don't know how many House seats.
3: Yes.
8: You know, but all of that. So, yeah. Yeah. That's a hard no.
3: Yeah. Mr. President, don't fight so hard for redistricting advantage.
8: Yeah, exactly.
3: And lose it by adding
8: right
3: far left liberal states.
8: Yeah. Exactly.
3: Doesn't make any sense. Now, this was interesting. Howard Schultz yesterday.
8: All right, yeah.
3: Remember him, Mr. Starbucks?
8: Yes.
3: Remember Howard Schultz? He came up with it. He's the one that came up with the idea, right, for the
8: Let's Talk Race.
3: For the coffee cups.
8: Yeah. I basically told the baristas, hey, right before he handed it to him, start a fight. Yeah.
3: We need to have race conversations between our baristas and our customers.
8: And then, you know, let's talk race. And then also, your religion sucks. And then hand it to them. And just hand it to them. See what happens. Let's just go with it.
3: One of the dumbest corporate ideas ever.
8: Now, the tip jar is going to be empty for a while, but you see what I'm getting at. No, we don't see what you're getting at.
3: Now,
8: start a fight.
3: Now, he did.

0: because of him, I came to the realization that I'm a minority on my own street.
1: Yeah.
0: Remember he did that full page ad?
2: Oh, yeah. You should go around. Right. By the way, it's just, imagine somebody coming to your house. Hey, I need to know ethnicity of everybody that lives in the house. Who are you? I'm George down the street. Live down the street here. I need to know. I need a head count. Accurate.
0: Because he thought it was a negative. Because I bet you most people don't even know the ethnicity of the people on their streets.
2: Right.
0: Yeah.
2: You should go and take a census of everybody on your street. That's not racist at all.
0: I don't care.
2: Yeah, right.
0: That really is the right answer.
2: Right. Exactly.
0: I don't care. And then I said, well, I decided for the heck of it. I go, oh my gosh, I'm a minority on my own street. So I immediately moved.
2: Mm-hmm. Well, I mean, it's weird.
0: I'm kidding. I did.
2: You know, imagine the guy, you know what? I've got 13 Venezuelan neighbors.
1: Why are you counting them, dude? What is that?
0: When he said that, that was a couple of years after I didn't know the guy's. Well, he apparently was Mexican because he was part of the Mexican cartel two doors down.
1: Mm. Yeah.
0: But I never really, I mean, I'd only seen him a couple of times. I never, in my head, I don't think that way.
1: Right.
0: I don't think I'm eating my neighbor.
1: Oh, my God.
2: Yeah.
1: My neighbor is Hispanic. Oh, my God.
2: Get your clipboard and go to the door.
0: Let me get my Howard
2: Schultz. Can I get a head count, please?
0: Let me get my Howard Schultz clipboard here. Oh, my God. The neighbors across the street.
2: It's just a weird comment.
0: They're black!
2: Yeah.
0: Ah!
2: Well, it's the weirdest thing how on the left, they try to virtue signal, and the only thing they do is show their own virtues.
0: I know. But remember how far left he was with the things that he was always coming up in.
2: Yeah, yeah.
0: And here it is. Mm. Seattle turns hostile to the great business it made. Howard Schultz, yeah. Wall Street Journal.
2: Uh-huh.
0: Starbucks is moving jobs from Washington State to Tennessee, and it isn't alone in looking elsewhere. Washington State has been my home for more than four decades. I arrived in Seattle with dreams and ambition and ended up building Starbucks into a company known around the world. Many Pacific Northwesterners joined in shaping the culture, benefits, and brand of Starbucks, contributing not only to the business, but also to the civic and entrepreneurial life in the area. I am no longer a resident of Washington. My decision to leave had much to do with family choices and my stage in life. Still, I feel a responsibility to speak up about the business and job climate in a city and state that gave me so many opportunities. Washington's economic story over the past half century is extraordinary. Microsoft, Amazon, Costco, and a host of other new companies transformed the state into a global center of technology, innovation, and logistics. Entrepreneurs exported ideas worldwide. Capital flowed. Wages rose. Imported and homegrown talent flourished. That ecosystem worked because risk-taking was rewarded. Growth was possible, and civic leadership, while imperfect, understood that private enterprise wasn't the adversary of the public good. It was one engine for improving the public sphere. That ecosystem is fractured today. Seattle and much of Washington face serious problems, chronic homelessness, disorder in core business districts, persistent budget deficits, declining public school outcomes, and a slowing technology hiring cycle. These challenges are not unique to the state, but Washington's response to them is. Seattle's mayor, Katie Wilson, has chosen to cast business as a foil instead of a partner. Her socialist rhetoric vilifies employers, even while she continues to rely on them for revenue. She has encouraged residents who disagree with her policies to leave.
1: Yeah.
0: Remember when Hochul did that?
2: Yeah.
0: Hochul did the same thing.
2: And right.
0: Then a couple years later.
2: Right.
0: Please come back.
2: And tell your friends to come back.
0: In the state capitol, the legislature and governor have confronted difficult fiscal trade-offs by emphasizing taxation rather than reform or performance management. The theory appears to be that prosperity can be mandated through redistribution rather than generated through growth. Washington has a broken tax system. The reliance on sales taxes, 10.55% in Seattle, is deeply regressive. The state needs to rewrite its tax code across the board in a way that ensures people and businesses alike pay their share. Now, people and businesses pay their share. As we all know, that's the biggest con game.
2: Yeah, right.
0: That, you know, because I'm assuming he's still a Democrat.
2: Mm-hmm. Yeah.
0: You know, that's the biggest con game. You know, well, let's just tax the companies.
2: Right.
0: And that's the biggest con game, the biggest BS that Democrats have thrown on, excuse me, their constituents.
2: Well, they pass it along to the consumer. All business is going to pass on that cost of doing business, including taxation. That's just the way it works.
0: It's a stealth tax on, as we've always said, that hurts the poor the most. But instead of reform, those in power have opted to increase the burden on businesses and successful entrepreneurs in ways that discourage them from growing within the state. At a moment when Washington's economic situation is just growing more fragile. I want to play this audio cut from a great talk show host in Seattle from KVI Radio.
2: Mm.
0: We've been on KVI for a long time.
2: Mm-hmm.
0: One of our great longtime affiliates.
2: Mm-hmm.
0: And as always, we thank them. But Ari Hoffman yesterday talking about one of the studies that was done in Seattle about business owners.
2: Right.
0: And whether they're planning to expand or not. Here we go. Here it is.
3: Economy. This survey that came out last night is one of the worst things I have ever seen. And for everybody on the left who claims jobs aren't leaving, wealth isn't fleeing, you are dead wrong. A 2026 spring employer survey released by the Association of Washington Businesses paints dire, bleak. I don't know how many bad words there are to talk about this. 91% of business owners surveyed said they are not planning to expand their businesses in Washington State. 91%. When 91% of the businesses in your state do not want to expand in your state, you are screwed.
0: Well, that's about as blunt as you can say it, but Ari Hoffman from our great affiliate KVI in Seattle, 570 Talk Radio.
2: And think about that. 91%, that's almost half. And if you get to that math, which we do quickly, it's not going... Thank you, Ari. And he makes the great point. You're absolutely doomed. You are doomed when it comes to growth. Is this what you want? We don't, in Texas, want that for you.
0: No.
2: We don't, for Californians, want that for you. I want California to be producing at its potential. As I've been saying for the longest time, capitalism is the original crowdfunder. It lifts all boats. You know, complaining about the billionaires, including what he just mentioned there, Amazon, or what we mentioned earlier, the companies with Amazon and Costco and from the article, from the piece written by Howard Schultz. If you look at all of those companies, let's throw in Apple. We shouldn't have billionaires. Great. Hand over your iPhone and cancel your Amazon subscription now. Those don't exist. You don't get them. Hand over all of the things when it comes to innovation. Hand it over. Because the great incentive, by the way, for them, the billionaires, ironically, isn't really the money. It's the innovation itself. And the creation of, with that innovation, new advances to an entire culture. If you'll wonder why they haven't retired. Now, Jeff Bezos is building a lair in California, but he's not retiring.
0: No, they don't retire.
2: They don't retire. And why is it? Warren Buffett. Now, he stepped down as CEO. He's well into his 90s now, and still believes in the same principle he did when he was going door to door selling Coca-Cola by the can. He bought a six pack for 25 cents, divided the six pack up, made a nickel profit on every six pack because he sold each can for 5 cents. He had that mindset. Left, right, I don't care where they are politically, innovation and bringing about that type of mindset, whether I become a billionaire or not, if I learn from it, it improves the culture, and that's the case for everybody. If we benefit from it, for creating an efficiency where you have the world's information, all of it, on your phone, in your hand, at any given moment, you can get information on anything. And, well, just 30 years ago, not even 30 years ago, 20 years ago, without smartphones, you'd have to drive to the library to get this kind of information. It wouldn't be in your hands. You better have a computer at the very least.
0: Well, you know, you make such a great point when you talk about the billionaires out there that, you know, and we've made this point many, many times, they're not out there laying on the beach all day.
2: No.
0: They're out there, they're being productive, because what is their addiction? Their addiction is not money.
2: It's not money.
0: Their addiction is being productive.
2: Yep. Innovation.
0: That's what it is.
2: Yep.
0: Innovation. I mean,
2: and it happens to expand wealth for everyone.
0: Discovering new things. But you have to, that's the one of the problems they're going to have, you know, trying to demonize billionaires is the fact that then why are these people still working? If they're evil, what's the point?
2: Right.
0: You know, if their money, if the vast majority of their money is in American corporations giving you jobs, how is that evil?
2: Right.
0: And this is where conservatives and even Democrats, you know, I was watching the Bill Maher thing with Fetterman, and they were talking about it.
2: Right.
0: You got more Democrats now talking about going, no, you got to have, this is a Howard Schultz.
2: Yes.
0: Businesses are a partner with you in society.
2: Yes.
0: They're not the enemy.
2: Right. They advance society.
0: But they have to be the enemy. And by the way, this all is what, you know, and Bill Maher and Fetterman were talking about this. We'll explain more about it. This is why this is all about communism.
2: Every bit of it.
0: We'll get to that coming up. We are Red Eye Radio.
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6: the Rural Electrification Act.
5: Christopher McLean is Assistant Administrator of USDA Rural Development's Rural Utility Service, the successor agency to the Rural Electrification Administration created under the Rural Electrification Act.
6: The need to bring electric services to rural areas through a program that made loans available to rural communities, and the Rural Electrification Administration, they went out around the country to tell farm families about electricity and about the ability to form rural electric cooperatives, which are consumer-owned businesses that make it possible for communities to take charge of their own destiny.
5: The act itself was signed into law in 1936 during the Great Depression's grip on rural farms and economies. I'm Rod Bain reporting for the U.S. Department of Agriculture in Washington, D.C.
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0: We're Red Eye Radio. He's Eric Cronin. I'm Gary McNamara. By the way, we're not picking on Seattle, and we're not picking on New York, and we're not picking on California.
1: Yeah.
0: But these are the places where they are really trying the socialist slash communist experiment.
1: Yeah.
0: And so that's what the focus is, since we live in a democratic capitalist society. And when I say democratic, that is the umbrella of democracy over a constitutional republic, capitalist society, which is what we are. And they believe that it's wrong. But when you look at the demonization of business has to be bad. Billionaires have to be bad. Get rid of billionaires.
1: Yes.
0: If you get rid of billionaires, you really don't have major corporations. They don't exist.
1: Right.
0: Well, then who takes over the corporations? If the billionaires aren't there, what's left? The state.
1: Yep.
0: What was the Green New Deal about? The Green New Deal was making it so corporations could make a profit.
1: Right.
0: So, what would have to take over?
1: The government.
0: Government.
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1: CBS News Brief. 16 Americans who were on that cruise ship hit with the hantavirus outbreak are waking up in quarantine at a medical facility in Omaha. Two others, including one who's tested positive, are at a hospital in Atlanta. The NIH acting director, Jay Bhattacharya.
2: Unlike COVID, the way that people get it from person to person is much, much more difficult for that to happen.
1: National average for gas at $4.50 today, and President Trump's forging ahead with a push to suspend a federal tax. Gas Buddies, Patrick DeHaan.
3: If Congress approves a federal gas tax holiday of 18.4 cents, motorists would likely be feeling the impact rather quickly. But they may not visibly see a reduction if the price of oil is going up in the backdrop.
1: Mayor of Arcadia, California, has agreed to plead guilty to acting as an agent for China, U.S. Attorney Amanda Elbogen.
4: The campaign that China is engaging in and enlisting agents here really undermines our national security.
1: CBS News Brief. I'm Deborah Rodriguez.
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6: From the Platte Valley Bank Weather Center, I'm meteorologist Megan Mulford. 79 today, under sunny skies, winds out of the north 5 to 10 miles an hour. 47 tonight, 91 tomorrow. Dry with temps well above average Thursday and Friday, and highs in the mid-80s. Taking a look at the extended forecast, 87 Saturday, 76 Sunday, and 70 on Monday. Right now, it's 59 degrees.
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14: And we are Red Eye Radio. I'm Gary McNamara. He's Eric Harley coming up in just a minute. Two major newspapers who support the president and his initiatives on Iran say, hey, it's time to do something now. We'll get to that coming up.
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1: All right, two editorials yesterday on the same day. One from the New York Post that supports what the president is doing in Iran, but wrote the editorial yesterday, reopen the strait and quit playing along with Iran's talk stall. With the Iran ceasefire on massive life support, it's time for President Trump to resume Project Freedom and get the Strait of Hormuz open to normal commercial traffic. Not Iran's traffic, of course. The blockade must continue until the Islamic Republic gives up its nuclear dust and verifiably ends its nuke program. The president is entirely right that the Iranians have been tapping us along, keeping us waiting, making totally unacceptable counteroffers, and generally playing games. From the start, Trump has said the ceasefire was subject to Iran's complete, immediate, and safe opening of the strait. It's done no such thing. Indeed, it's only tried to make the reopening the only thing it does in exchange for endless list of U.S. concessions, including an end to the blockade, war reparations, and recognition of Iranian sovereignty over the strait. These are insults, not sincere negotiations. They think this president is as much of a sap as Barack Obama. Whoa.
0: Yeah.
1: Now, we said that yesterday.
0: Yeah.
1: By the way, we didn't.
0: Yeah.
1: Now, we didn't say we didn't make the same analogy of Obama, but we said the Iranians believe, without question, Trump is bluffing.
0: Yep.
1: As Trump also notes, Iran's been stringing the West along in this way for decades, demanding it be bribed to even talk, then splitting negotiations, into tiny slices, each of which it then stretches out endlessly, with even interim agreements evaporating along the way. Enough. Our Gulf allies are now on board with Project Freedom. They should help execute, too, as we know some of them are, as should other allies with an interest in getting the oil and so on moving again. Britain sending at least one ship to the Gulf. Can it do more than monitor the situation? What's needed isn't merely U.S. Navy escorts, but decisive U.S. action against any efforts Iran makes to stop shipping. Sink every boat that tries anything. Eliminate every site a missile or drone is launched from. Resume targeting all entire military command and control assets. Get back to taking out every Revolutionary Guard officer we or the Israelis can find. Whether or not the Allies finally finish the bombing campaign interrupted at the start of April, keep squeezing Iran until it agrees to the no-nukes terms, including, as Israeli Prime Minister Benjamin Netanyahu and Trump both insist, handing over its stockpile of enriched uranium. As best we can tell, the only reason to stick with life support for the ceasefire is to avoid complicating the president's talks in China later this week. But afterwards, he might as well pull the plug and proceed to impose Washington's will without getting dragged back into the talk stall. The regime's leaders think they can outwait us, but we have no need to wait on them. And then the Wall Street Journal editorial page, which is different than the news page. Iran thinks Trump is bluffing.
0: Yeah.
1: The regime figures it can outlast the U.S. on the strait and uranium. Days late and tons of enriched uranium short, Iran's regime rejected the U.S. peace offer on Sunday and replied with unserious demands. On Monday, President Trump called Iran's counteroffer a piece of garbage that leaves a ceasefire on massive life support where the doctor walks in and says, sir, your loved one has approximately a 1% chance of living. That's a quote from the president. Call it a standoff, but before Iran's response, Mr. Trump had said, if they don't agree, the bombing starts. He's also said we may go back to Project Freedom, the U.S. effort to guide commercial ships through the Strait of Hormuz, if things don't happen. This would be Project Freedom plus other things which may be necessary to protect oil tankers. Iran spent last week trashing the ceasefire, twice attacking U.S. warships with missiles, drones, and speedboats, and repeatedly firing on the United Arab Emirates, the U.S. ally. The U.S. responded only to the sources of the fire with what the president called just a love tap. By clinging to the ceasefire through it all, Mr. Trump has sent the wrong signal. Iran's regime clearly thinks it can outlast a president who no longer wants to fight. They think that I'll get tired or I'll get bored or I'll have some pressure, Mr. Trump recognized in his remarks on Monday, but there's no pressure at all. We're going to have complete victory. The problem is that he is under pressure and everyone knows it. Why else is the president now talking about pausing the gas tax? Mr. Trump is right about the regime's perception of him, but he'll have to prove it wrong. The achievements of the war are real, as Israeli Prime Minister Benjamin Netanyahu laid out on 60 Minutes, and we've gone through all of them. Yet, Mr. Netanyahu did not mince words about what remains to be done. It's not over. There's still nuclear material, enriched uranium, that has to be taken out of Iran. There are still enrichment sites that have to be dismantled. There are ballistic missiles that they still wish to produce. Mr. Netanyahu reiterated a plan to draw down to zero U.S. military aid, by the way, noting that he previously ended reliance on U.S. economic aid. Israel has a tiny territory but gigantic talent, he says, shares gems of intelligence and military technology, and everyone's pro-American because we appreciate what America stands for. This is an ally that Democrats and some on the right increasingly want to renounce, naturally. Could a deal address the outstanding issues in Iran? So far, no. The regime's counteroffer rejected any dismantling of nuclear facilities. It demanded major sanctions relief before making nuclear commitments and sought to hang on to much of its enriched uranium and shorten a moratorium on further enrichment. This is a regime that thinks it can absorb economic pain from the U.S. blockade longer than Mr. Trump can tolerate higher prices for oil and petrochemicals. Mr. Trump will have to persuade Iran's leaders. They've underestimated him and the pain.
0: Well, this is something that we talked about yesterday, that you can't just... They can hold the line. Again, if they believe, and you pointed this out, if they believe they're gone either way, they're going to hold the line and believe that the president is under pressure, which he is domestically. There is that pressure. The pricing pressure on fuel, on gasoline and diesel, because diesel adds to the cost of shipping all the goods.
1: Mm-hmm.
0: So there is a great concern here when you look at how much time you have between now and November. And are you going to keep what the enemy certainly believes is bluffing? Are you going to keep doing that?
1: Well, I mean, by him saying that Congress needs to get together, I mean, that would take a month or two before Congress would agree to you know, do anything with the gas tax.
0: Right.
1: By the time that gets together and they do it, and I haven't seen... Well, yes, I did. I see Josh Hawley introduce something in the Senate.
0: Mm.
1: But still, that may take a month to do,
0: right?
1: Which means he doesn't plan on doing anything. That's the message that it sends. And look, you have had, I think, every supporter, including us here at Red Eye Radio, with what had to be done in Iran was eventually going to be done. Remember, one of the advisors to Biden said, yeah, probably in the second term. We couldn't run on it, but probably in the second term we were going to go and take out nuclear sites. Whether that's true or not, they said it.
0: Mm-hmm.
1: He said that's what they were going to actually do. Whether Biden would have done that, I still have great doubts. But he said that's what they were advising him he needed to do in his second term. So everybody knows it needed to happen. You know, you've got Democrats, you had Ro Khanna out there the other day on Fox News, mm-hmm. you know, talking about the fact that Obama did it. And it's like, come on, all you have to do is show all the Democrats that said it was a piece of crap deal, including right. Schumer.
0: Right.
1: Including Schumer, who went over and over again what a bad deal that it was. They weren't serious. They were the Democrats, both Biden and Obama, were rewarding Iran and making sure they got billions of dollars to their surrogates that only goal is to attack Israel and American interests.
0: Right. Yep.
1: And so, you know, and so but they did recognize that the deal was crap. Even Democrats recognized the Obama deal was crap.
0: Well,
1: but now when you look at this right now, and we've supported the president and what is going on, the image now is not, okay, I'm giving them enough rope. The image now is day after day after day, this is becoming a Costanza negotiation.
2: Yeah.
1: They're trying to get you. You've demanded this, and then the stories keep coming out. You know, you're backing off. And then he says, no, I'm not backing off. This is what we expect. And if they don't do something, we're back into it. And then they don't do it, and we're not back into it again. You lose credibility. You lose credibility with the world. You lose credibility with your own supporters. And that's the point they're at right now, which is why I thought it was fascinating that we had said it on yesterday's show that Iran believes the president's bluffing, that he's not going to do anything. And then, boom, the media yesterday, the supporters of this, the two biggest supporters of the media, the Wall Street Journal editorial page and the New York Post, come out and say, Mr. President, you got to do something.
0: Well,
1: they're looking at you as a paper tiger.
0: You look at, in the wake of October 7th, you look at Hamas. We talked about this. So a proxy of Iran, funded by Iran, and Hamas and Iran both watched as the anti-Semitism grew on the left. They were going out of their way to demonstrate here in the U.S. on the left their anti-Semitism. And then you throw in a few on the right, or used to be on the right, or alt-right, or what are we calling it now? I don't know. And you've got what you think is U.S. domestic support for your own side. And I think Iran probably believes that, again, politically. The left doesn't want to help this president. They know that at the very least. But they also know that the left is the party of anti-Semitism. So anything to hurt Israel long term would, in turn, help Iran. So they're sitting and they're waiting. And the question is, what are you going to do next? Because you can't stall forever. It's been 47 years. You started this mission and it has to be completed. Full stop.
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1: We are Red Eye Radio. He is Eric Carly, and I'm Gary McNamara. And I think it was the New York Post that said maybe when the president gets back from China, this will all change. He doesn't want to do it before he goes over to China to go after Iran. But something has to happen. We said a week ago, something has to happen in the next couple of weeks because it's becoming the same thing over and over again.
0: Yeah.
1: What do they call it? What was the thing when it, Groundhog Day.
0: Yeah.
1: You know, it's the president says we're, oh, Iran really wants to have a deal. Oh, yeah, they really want to have a deal. This deal is complete garbage. It's ridiculous. They're not serious. Then, yeah. Oh, okay, I really think they want to have a deal. Mm-hmm. Then the next deal is worse. It's like, stop Constanza negotiating. And finally, it got to the point where even his most stalwart supporters on this war are saying, you got to do something. You can't continue to do this. Where does this end? What's the end game?
0: Right.

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7: I'm Deborah Rodriguez. 18 Americans who were on the luxury cruise liner hit by a hantavirus outbreak are quarantined at hospitals in Nebraska and Georgia this morning. CBS's Ian Lee has details from Omaha.
8: 16 are being closely monitored, one in the biocontainment unit after testing positive, and 15 in the national quarantine unit. Two others have been sent to quarantine at Emory University Hospital in Atlanta.
7: Seven Americans flew home earlier. They're being monitored locally. So far, none of them has reported any hantavirus symptoms. The incubation period is more than 40 days. Average gas prices are down a couple of cents today to about $4.50 a gallon. That's still 37 cents higher than just a month ago. And the president wants to provide some relief. Correspondent Bradley Blackburn.
9: President Trump says he faces, quote, no pressure to end the war with Iran. But during a public appearance at the White House, he did address price pressure at the gas pump.
10: It's a small percentage, but it's, you know, it's still money.
9: In a phone interview with CBS News, the president said he is ready to pause an 18-cent per gallon federal gas tax. I think it's a great idea, he said. We're going to take off the gas tax for a period of time, and when gas goes down, we'll let it phase back in.
7: Republican Senator Josh Hawley's backing legislation to suspend the tax, which funds highway construction and repairs. The Supreme Court's extended its decision to allow access to a widely used abortion pill correspondent Cammie McCormick.
11: It's a three-day extension of the court's stay of a lower court decision that would have halted mail delivery of mifepristone, so access to the widely used pill will remain untouched until at least Thursday, while the justices consider whether to allow restrictions on the drug to take effect.
7: New video shows a man walking in the middle of a street in Cambridge, Massachusetts, near Harvard, MIT, and Boston University, randomly firing at drivers. This man slammed on the brakes.
12: I just got out of the vehicle, turned the vehicle off, and just started running, and shots are ringing out. And as I'm running, I called 911.
7: Two people in two different cars were wounded. Middlesex County District Attorney Marion Ryan.
13: A very high number of rounds, in the neighborhood of 50 to 60, were fired in a very short period of time.
7: Police say a state trooper and a former Marine shot the suspect. He's in the ICU. Trying to keep cellulite and wrinkles at bay? How about something rich in polyphenols for breakfast? CBS's Vicki Barker.
14: Research presented at the European Congress on Obesity in Istanbul suggests drizzling olive oil on your meals and having berries for breakfast are among the simple dietary tweaks that can slow down aging.
7: This is CBS News.
15: It's one of the most successful law and justice programs in television history that continues to uncover the truth. 48 Hours, Saturday on CBS and streaming on Paramount.
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26: From the Platte Valley Bank Weather Center, I'm meteorologist Derek Height. Highs around 79. Today, under clear skies, winds out of the north, 5 to 10 miles an hour. Lows dip down to about 47. Tonight, clear skies. Lots of sunshine. Tomorrow, 91. Dry with temperatures well above average Thursday and Friday, and highs in the mid-80s. Currently, it's 57 degrees.
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1: America in the morning from Westwood One. Good morning, I'm John Trout. It's Tuesday, May 12th, 2026. Here's what's coming up on America in the morning.
2: As Americans feel pain at the pump due to the Iran war, President Trump says he'll try and help. Sagar Meghani, Washington.
3: Democrats appealing a decision made over Virginia's redistricting maps with the U.S. High Court. I'm Clayton Neville.
4: An American and a French woman from that ship stricken with hantavirus test positive.
5: We're putting as many measures in place as possible.
4: I'm Julie Walker.
6: On Wall Street, the S&P 500 index and the NASDAQ each open at fresh record highs yet again this morning. I'm Jessica Ettinger.
7: Police in Laredo, Texas are investigating after six bodies were found inside a shipping container near the U.S.-Mexico border. I'm Jennifer King.
8: Optimism in the job market is falling for young Americans as older adults stay upbeat. I'm Haya Kunjwani.
1: All ahead on America in the Morning. It's 7 after. President Trump is saying the fragile ceasefire between the United States and Iran is on what he calls life support after receiving Tehran's response to his ceasefire proposal and is not ruling out a return to the war if the Iranian government cannot meet the president's goals. Washington correspondent Sagar Meghani reports as the Strait of Hormuz remains blocked to shipping, the president is considering a suspension of the federal gasoline tax.
2: President Trump says the Iran war ceasefire is not in good shape.
9: It's on life support.
2: The president spoke hours after rejecting Tehran's latest proposal for ending the war.
9: I would call it the weakest right now. After reading a piece of garbage they sent us, I didn't even finish reading it.
10: برای ما رضایت دیگران مهم نیست.
2: Iran's foreign ministry says it doesn't care if anyone's unhappy with the proposal. The two sides remain far apart on issues from rolling back Iran's nuclear activities to the U.S. blockade of its ports. President Trump's expected to use this week's China trip to urge President Xi Jinping into pressuring Iran. Beijing is the biggest buyer of Iran's sanctioned crude oil.
9: Yeah, I'm going to reduce until the... Let me tell you, as soon as this is over with Iran, as soon as it's over, you're going to see gasoline and oil drop like a rock.
2: As Americans feel pain at the pump due to the Iran war, President Trump says he'll try and help. The president says he'll move to suspend the federal gasoline tax, which adds about 18 cents per gallon of gas.
9: Till it's appropriate, yeah. Till it's a small percentage, but it's still money.
2: AAA says the average national gas price is $4.52 a gallon, 50% higher than the average before the war started. The president cannot suspend the federal tax on his own. Congress has to sign off, and bipartisan lawmakers have been pushing for a suspension. State gas taxes are often higher than the federal version. Sagar Meghani, Washington.
1: The state of Alabama announcing they will plan a special legislative session to change their congressional map. Democrats in Virginia are asking the U.S. Supreme Court to get involved in their effort to redraw congressional lines. After the Old Dominion State Supreme Court found lawmakers violated procedure. Here's correspondent Clayton Neville.
3: Democrats have officially filed an appeal with the U.S. Supreme Court in an effort to overturn the Virginia Supreme Court's rejection of the state's mid-decade redistricting maps. That effort was passed by voters, and the maps that favored Democrats were set to take hold ahead of the midterms. That election cost the state about $5 million, but was called into question by the Republican National Committee. The RNC challenged the new map with the state Supreme Court, which found that the legislature made procedural errors in how it placed the question on the ballot last month. The court's majority found that the legislature violated the multi-step process for putting amendments on the ballot. Democrats didn't like that ruling. Congressman Ted Lieu was on CBS's Face the Nation.
11: What the Virginia Supreme Court did was not only wrong, it was disgraceful. They basically said, hey, Virginia, spend all this taxpayers' money holding an election, do all this stuff, and oh, by the way, just kidding, that election didn't count. The court could have stopped this by not having an election in the first place. They suckered the people of Virginia.
3: Congresswoman Alexandria Ocasio-Cortez pointed to the rich of the rich during a forum at the Institute of Politics.
12: The Virginia redistricting maps were overturned

0: by judges that are largely financed by a movement of billionaires. We have to ask ourselves if this is how we want to live as a society.
1: And House Minority Leader Akeem Jeffries demanding change.
2: A new generation of Americans have to show up, stand up, speak up, fight, get into good trouble to usher in an era of progress.
1: Democrats insist the state Supreme Court got it wrong, and now they're asking the U.S. High Court to step in. The move comes as other states, Republican and Democrat, approve newly redrawn congressional maps ahead of the midterms. I'm Clayton Neville.
3: 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It's 12 after. Hantavirus still haunts when America in the Morning continues after these messages.
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3: America in the Morning continues with a check of the nation's forecast this Tuesday.
10: It is generally going to be a quieter day across much of the nation. We do have a storm moving through the Great Lakes today, a Clipper-type storm. And there are going to be a few showers to start the day over northern Minnesota into Wisconsin and Iowa, with a steady rain developing on the northern side of the system through the upper peninsula of Michigan and northern lower Michigan. And as the front continues to develop farther south and east, it will produce a few thunderstorms in parts of southeast Wisconsin into northern Illinois, northern Indiana, and continuing southward into northern Missouri. Conditions will allow for stronger wind and hail in a couple of the storms. Rain and thunderstorms will continue to move south and east tonight from New York into Kentucky and even as far south as northeast Oklahoma into Arkansas. Another area of showers and thunderstorms will be across Florida, where a front has stalled across the state, and this will activate those storms, especially during the afternoon hours. A few of the storms could turn gusty here as well in the eastern parts of the state. And then finally, another system will be moving into the northwest. They'll cause a few late-day thunderstorms to develop over the Oregon Cascades, but it'll become more active at night as the system comes closer to shore. Otherwise, the west is going to remain quite warm to hot today, even in the northwest. Highs will be in the 80s and 90s away from the coast, with 100s in the lower valleys of California and the desert southwest, and even a few places could reach up to 110. And that warmth is going to spread into the south-central U.S. with mid to upper 90s in parts of Texas, Oklahoma, and South Kansas. That's the weather across America. It's going to be a cooler day in Duluth, Minnesota, with plenty of clouds and a few morning showers with a high of 53. El Paso, Texas is going to be hot with plenty of sunshine and a high of 96. That's the nation's weather. I'm AccuWeather.com meteorologist Matt Rindy.
3: 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I'm John Trout. There were more passengers evacuated from that cruise liner with hantavirus that have tested positive since the ship docked at a Spanish port, including an American. Correspondent Julie Walker has been following details.
7: An American and a French woman from that ship stricken with hantavirus test positive. The U.S. citizen among 18 people brought to America. 16 taken to the National Quarantine Center in Omaha, Nebraska. Two, including one with mild symptoms, went to a containment unit at Emory in Atlanta. The CDC's Dr. Brendan Jackson asked if authorities can guarantee Americans won't catch hantavirus from those returning passengers.
11: There are no guarantees in life. We're putting as many measures in place as possible to ensure that people are safe and healthy, and we keep the community safe and healthy as well.
7: Dr. Brian Christine with HHS stressing the risk to the public is very low.
12: The Andes variant of this virus does not spread easily, and it requires prolonged close contact with someone who is already symptomatic.
7: Three people died since the outbreak. Hantavirus is primarily transmitted through contact with droppings from infected rodents.
13: The one thing with this one is that it's much harder to catch. And we've had it for a long time. It's been around for a long time. People are very familiar with it. So, I hope it's fine. All I can do is everything that a president can do, which is actually somewhat limited.
7: I'm Julie Walker.
3: A teenager from Iowa captured in Georgia, charged in a mass shooting and facing extradition. Lisa Dwyer has an update.
14: U.S. Marshals have captured a 17-year-old from Iowa in Atlanta, Georgia. Demarion M. Jones of Cedar Rapids, Iowa, is suspected in a mass shooting on an Iowa City pedestrian mall early in the morning of April 19th. According to police, Jones was involved in a large fight that broke out near the University of Iowa campus. During a break in the fighting, Jones allegedly fired 6 shots into the crowded mall, injuring 5 people. He faces multiple charges, including attempted murder and assault, and is currently being held in the Clayton County Jail in Georgia, pending extradition to Iowa. I'm Lisa Dwyer.
3: It's 18 after. Record home prices are stalling the spring buying market. That and more when America in the Morning continues after these messages.
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0: Wall Street continues its winning ways at 20 after. Welcome back. You're with America in the Morning. Here's Tuesday Business with CNBC's Jessica Ettinger.
1: Wall Street opens this morning after modest gains for stocks yesterday and fresh record highs for the S&P 500 index and for the NASDAQ. Chip and memory stocks soared while many other industry groups just churned.
2: A deeply bifurcated market, and it is almost now narrowing down to semis versus the rest. Mm-hmm. So you had the indexes up gently, weak breath underneath it, also oil up, also treasury yields up, also the volatility index up. So it tells you the market is maybe sort of modestly clenching up in advance of maybe we're not sure if this can be pulled any farther here in the near term.
1: CNBC's Mike Santoli. Treasury yields were up. Oil is up. Prices at the pump held steady yesterday. AAA said the national average for a gallon of regular, $4.52. More disappointment for the spring home selling season. April sales were sluggish and prices hit a record high last month for what did sell.
3: This count is based on closing, so that's contracts likely signed in late February and March. The average rate on the 30-year fixed mortgage ended March in the 5.99% and then shot up sharply due to the start of the war with Iran. Now, inventory in April did rise 5.8% from March, is still considered tight. That kept upward pressure on prices. The median price of a home sold in April, $417,700, up 0.9% from a year ago, but still the highest April price on record.
1: CNBC's Diana Olick. Meantime, copper hit a new record high yesterday, and that's a tough one for the home builders who are trying to keep their costs down. Investors are bracing for inflation to take another step in the wrong direction in the April CPI, the Consumer Price Index. It'll be out this morning. President Trump's National Economic Director Kevin Hassett told CNBC's Joe Kernan that Americans have seen some prices go down since Trump took office.
4: It is up from where it was when Biden left office. It was lower when he left. It's higher right now, and the president promised to tackle affordability.
5: The bottom line is inflation is going down at the microeconomic level by a million things that we've done, like, you know, fix the avian flu so egg prices are down, change beef imports so that beef prices go down, make drug prices more affordable with Trump RX and so on. But at the macroeconomic level, the driving force right now is the temporary increase of the price of gas.
1: On today's watch list, we get that April CPI report. We also get new New York Fed data on consumer credit, how people are doing with paying off credit cards, car loans, and other loans. Practice sessions start today for the Indy 500, which is a week from Sunday.
0: Coming up fast, CNBC's Jessica Ettinger. It's 24 after. When we return on America in the Morning, job loyalty. Older versus younger employees. After these messages.
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0: You know, Texas are investigating after six bodies, five men and one woman, were found inside a shipping container at a Union Pacific rail yard near the U.S.-Mexico border. Police say the victims were found by workers on Sunday during an inspection. Autopsies are underway. Webb County Medical Examiner Dr. Corrine Stern says it's likely the victims all succumbed to heat stroke. She says identification found on the victims suggests they may be from Mexico and Honduras. Laredo is a busy border trade port. In 2022, 53 migrants who had paid to be smuggled into the United States died when the tractor trailer they were in went from Mexico to Laredo and up to San Antonio in 100-degree heat. Two smugglers were convicted to life in prison. I'm Jennifer King.
1: As older adults are staying longer in the job market, a new survey finds that younger Americans are less optimistic about their prospects for finding work. Details from correspondent Haya Panjwani.
2: Optimism in the job market is falling for young Americans as older adults stay upbeat. That's a sudden reversal from just 3 years ago when older Americans were more pessimistic. In the United States until 2023, in many countries globally, young people tend to be more optimistic about the job market than old people. Gallup found that typically around the world, younger people are more likely by 10 percentage points than older people to report their local job market is good. In the United States, younger people are 21 percentage points less likely to do so than older adults. Younger American job market views are now registering closer to the level that they did in 2010 when the country was still deep in the Great Recession. I'm Haya Panjwani.
1: That's our show for today, Tuesday, May 12th, 2026. America in the Morning is produced by Jeff McKay. I'm John Trout. This is Westwood One.
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0: Valley Bank Weather Center. I'm meteorologist Derek Height. Highs around 79 today, under clear skies. Winds out of the north, 5 to 10 miles an hour. Lows dip down to about 47 tonight, clear skies. Lots of sunshine tomorrow, 91. Dry with temperatures well above average Thursday and Friday, and highs in the mid-80s. Currently, it's 57 degrees.
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9: America in the Morning continues. Here's AccuWeather.com meteorologist Matt Rindy with the forecast.
10: A cold front produced a few heavier showers and thunderstorms yesterday as it moves south, and it is going to settle across Florida today, and that will activate more shower and thunderstorm activity, especially during the afternoon. A few of the storms could turn gusty in the eastern parts of the state. Another system will be moving onshore in the northwest as we shift to the other side of the country. That will cause a few late-day thunderstorms over the Oregon Cascades, but it will become more active as the system comes closer to shore at night. Otherwise, the west is going to remain warm to hot today, even in the northwest. Highs will be in the 80s and 90s away from the coast, with 100s in the lower valleys of California and the desert southwest. A few places could even reach 110. That warmth will spread into the south central U.S. with mid and upper 90s in parts of Texas, Oklahoma, and South Kansas. Cooler conditions will remain in the Great Lakes into the northeast, with highs in the 50s and 60s, and then warm into the 70s in the southeast. And the cooler weather in the north will be helped in part from a storm moving through the Great Lakes, a Clipper-type storm, and that will cause a few showers to start the day in northern Minnesota into Wisconsin and Iowa, with a steadier rain developing on the northern side. from the upper peninsula of Michigan into northern lower Michigan. And as the front continues to move to the south and east, it's going to produce a few thunderstorms in parts of southeast Wisconsin, northern Illinois, northern Indiana, and continuing into northern Missouri. Conditions will allow for some stronger wind and hail in a couple of the storms. Rain and thunderstorms will continue to move south and east tonight from New York to Kentucky and even as far south as northeast Oklahoma into Arkansas. That's the nation's weather. I'm AccuWeather.com meteorologist Matt Rindy.
9: 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As the war with Iran continues, so do the increases in gas prices. Jim Roop reports President Trump is suggesting a possible short-term relief.
2: The president says he's looking at suspending the federal gas tax and assuring Americans there will be quick long-term relief as well.
8: Yeah, I'm going to reduce until the... Let me tell you, as soon as this is over with Iran, as soon as it's over, you're going to see gasoline and oil drop like a rock.
2: The comment comes as drivers continue to see the average per gallon price of petrol increase with the ever-stretching war. AAA is reporting the national average price for a gallon of self-serve unleaded regular as of yesterday, $4.52. That's up another 7 cents from a week ago. Energy Secretary Chris Wright over the weekend did not suggest rock-dropping speed in the reduction of gas prices when the war ends. For one, telling CBS's Face the Nation, there's no way of really knowing when the conflict will end.
11: Ending the Iran nuclear program is a tough challenge, as you're rightfully pointing out. Is there short-term dislocation from that? Absolutely. But we need to make that trade-off, or we have a long-term threat to peace in the region, long-term threat to energy supplies, long-term threat to Americans.
2: In California, where drivers are suffering the highest gas prices in the nation, on average $6.16 a gallon, Governor Gavin Newsom says he will not consider pausing the state's gas tax, claiming the high prices are the president's fault, calling Mr. Trump reckless.
12: As it relates to the war in Iran, period, full stop. And what they're trying to do is tell you and everybody else every single day, all these high-paid lobbyists and the folks that are paid by them are telling you somehow it's someone else's fault. It's Donald Trump's fault.
2: Georgia and Indiana have temporarily suspended their state's gas taxes. Georgia's tax suspension ends on May 19th, however. And there are calls in Florida by Democrat lawmakers there to suspend that gas tax. The federal gas tax adds about 18 cents per gallon. And for President Trump to suspend it, he'll need Congress to sign off on it. I'm Jim Roop.
9: California remains the state with the highest average for regular at $6.15 a gallon. Five other states, Washington State, Oregon, Nevada, Alaska, and Hawaii, are all averaging above $5. Oklahoma is the only state in the nation with gas averaging below $4 a gallon. As for the war with Iran, both Washington and Tehran remain at an impasse over how to end the hostilities. Correspondent John Gambrill reports that President Trump says Iran's response to his proposal to stop the war is a non-starter.
13: President Donald Trump will be traveling to China this week, and Iran is likely to be at the top of the agenda. Now, this is coming as the U.S. and Iran have basically gone back and forth and are now again at a diplomatic impasse over trying to cement the ceasefire in the Iran war. Now, the problem comes from basically the Iranians wanting things that the Americans aren't willing to give and vice versa. The Iranians are insisting that they want to see sanctions relief as well as a blockade by the Americans targeting their ships lifted. From the American side, they say they want to see Iran lift its chokehold on the Strait of Hormuz, that narrow mouth of the Persian Gulf, through which about 20% of all crude oil and natural gas passes. They also want to see Iran give up its nuclear program. That includes the highly enriched uranium that's believed to be buried in the country after earlier American strikes on atomic facilities there.
8: They did 2 days ago. They said, you're going to have to take it. We were going to go with them. But they changed their mind because they didn't put it in the paper. So when they sent us this document that we waited 4 days for, that should have taken 10 minutes to do, look, very simple. We get that. They guarantee no nuclear weapons for a very long period of time and a couple of other minor things, but they just can't get there. So they agree with us, and then they take it back.
13: This is coming at an impasse where we are seeing continued efforts by mediators in Egypt, Turkey, and Pakistan, trying to get the two sides together. But These difficulties and these challenges seem insurmountable at the moment, and we are seeing an uptick in attacks both in the Persian Gulf, targeting Gulf Arab countries, as well as ships in the region, as well as increased fire between Israel and the Lebanese militant group Hezbollah, which Iran backs. All these things together could be enough to tip this region back into open war.
9: John Gambrill reporting. The man charged with trying to kill President Trump at the White House Correspondents' Dinner has pleaded not guilty. Correspondent Clayton Neville reports that the attorney for the accused gunman is asking for key members of the prosecuting team to be removed from the case.
14: 31-year-old Cole Allen was seen on surveillance video storming through a security checkpoint armed at the Hilton Hotel in Washington, D.C., while President Trump was attending the White House Correspondents' Dinner there. He's said to have shot a federal officer who was wearing a bulletproof vest and wasn't seriously hurt. Allen was taken down and eventually taken into custody. His attorneys are trying to disqualify all the U.S. attorneys in D.C. from the case, claiming they're victims and witnesses because of their ties to the Trump administration, which investigators say was targeted in the attempted attack.
15: The facts make it very clear what this intent was.
14: U.S. Attorney Jeannie Pirro is Trump's top prosecutor.
15: You may recall that it was on March 2nd that the president indicated that he would be attending this public event at the Hilton. And on April 6th, that's when Cole Allen first made a hotel reservation at the Washington Hilton for three nights.
14: Allen's attorneys are also trying to remove Attorney General Todd Blanche from the case. The 31-year-old is charged with attempting to assassinate President Trump, assaulting a federal officer with a deadly weapon, and two gun counts. I'm Clayton Neville.
9: It's 17 till. When we return on America in the Morning, finals are underway and thousands of schools are racing to beat a cyber ransom deadline. After these messages.
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9: It's 15 till. This is America in the Morning. I'm John Trout. The National Transportation Safety Board is gathering details on the Frontier Airlines evacuation after that plane hit a person who wandered onto the runway in Denver. Correspondent Julie Walker reports.
1: The NTSB investigating that Frontier plane incident in Denver, where authorities say the aircraft killed a person who breached the airport fence and got onto the runway Friday night. You hear the pilot on ATC.com.
3: Tower Frontier 4345, we're stopping on the runway. We just hit somebody. We have an engine fire.
1: The plane en route to L.A., the pilot aborting takeoff.
3: There was an individual walking across the runway.
1: One engine on the wing, seen in pictures, severely damaged, caught fire, causing smoke on the plane and an emergency evacuation.
22: We've got smoke in the aircraft. We're going to evacuate on the runway.
1: Passengers taking to social media to complain about the slow pace of that evacuation off the plane and down that inflatable slide. The NTSB looking into that as well. Denver Airport reports 12 injuries. 5 people went to the hospital. I'm Julie Walker.
9: A man opens fire on cars traveling on a busy road Monday afternoon near Harvard and MIT in Cambridge, Massachusetts. Sue Aller has an update.
23: Those are the sounds of gunfire in Cambridge, Massachusetts, home to Harvard and MIT, where authorities say an armed man opened fire near a busy, heavily traveled intersection. This witness told WCVB-TV Boston that once he realized what was happening, he jumped out of his car and hid in the bushes for safety.
24: Shooting, right? In the air, spraying, cars spraying everywhere, and people just started running. People got out of their cars and just started running the opposite way.
23: Investigators say 46-year-old Tyler Brown walked down the middle of Memorial Drive near River Street Monday afternoon, firing what prosecutors describe as 50 to 60 rounds. At least a dozen vehicles were hit by gunfire, and 2 men in separate cars suffered life-threatening injuries. Police engaged Brown in a shootout, striking him multiple times. He survived and is hospitalized under police custody, facing charges including armed assault with intent to murder. This woman told NBC 10 Boston the area is usually safe.
25: This much danger doesn't happen in Cambridge that often, to my knowledge, and I've been in Cambridge a long time.
23: Police say the attack appears random and the investigation continues. I'm Sue Aller.
9: Women in America can keep accessing a widely used abortion pill, at least until Thursday. Washington correspondent Sagar Magani reports the Supreme Court has temporarily made the drug available, as it will soon rule on a lower court decision that blocked its use.
26: Women can keep getting a widely used abortion pill at least until Thursday. The Supreme Court has temporarily extended access to mifepristone while considering whether to let a federal appeals panel's restrictions on the pill take effect. Justice Samuel Alito's order means women seeking abortions can still get mifepristone at pharmacies or in the mail without seeing a doctor. It's the High Court's latest abortion controversy, 4 years after its conservative majority overturned Roe v. Wade, letting more than a dozen states effectively ban abortion outright. Sagar Magani, Washington.
9: The former mayor of Arcadia, California, is expected to plead guilty to being an agent for the Chinese government. The Department of Justice says Eileen Wang reached a plea deal after being accused of doing the bidding of the government in Beijing. The DOJ says that Wang received directives from Chinese officials to post content and other propaganda favorable to the Chinese leadership. She faces up to 10 years in prison when she's sentenced. America in the Morning continues. Cyber ransom has entered the classroom. A hacktivist group is holding the midterms hostage for more than 8,000 schools and universities, and the deadline is today. Here's the new old tech guy, Chuck Palm, with that story.
27: Right now, somewhere on the internet, a hacking crew called Shiny Hunters is running a stopwatch. They've notified a company called Instructure that the end of business today is their deadline. They're the company that runs Canvas, an online classroom that 30 million students log into every day. Over 8,000 schools from Georgetown, Columbia, Princeton, Kent State, Harvard, and Penn woke up last week to a ransom note where the Canvas login page used to be. Smack dab in the middle of finals week. 2 attacks in 7 days. The first one, on May 1st, names, emails, student ID numbers all walked out the door. The second one, Shiny Hunters defaced login page itself and posted a public note saying that Instructure had ignored them, slapped on some, quote, security patches, and they were going to make them pay for it. That's right out of the new playbook. Quiet behind-the-scenes incident response is over. Now it's a televised countdown. And here's the part nobody in the school board is talking about. When one cloud vendor runs the back end for 8,000 campuses, your kid's final week sits on the company's uptime. That isn't a security problem. That's a single point of failure problem. And the patch for that one isn't a patch. It's a crisis response team. Follow the new old tech guy on X at Chuck Palm.
9: Tuesday Sports is in with America in the Morning's Robert Workman.
0: NBA playoffs, Oklahoma City continues to roll. The Thunder came back to drag the Lakers 115-110 last night, sweeping that series in four straight and earning a return to the West Final. LA led early, then OKC started the second quarter on a 17-0 run to take a double-digit lead. The Lakers chipped away after halftime, led again going into the fourth, and it went back and forth with LA up by one with 41 seconds left. But from there, they couldn't get a shot to fall. Shai Gilgeous-Alexander had 35. The Thunder now 8-0 this postseason as they try to repeat as champions. In the Eastern Conference semifinals, the Cavaliers got 43 from Donovan Mitchell, including a playoff record tying 39 in the second half, and peppered the Pistons 112-103 to tie things up at 2-2. The home team has won every game so far in that series. Stanley Cup playoffs, the Avalanche scored 4 in the third to whip the Wild and take a 3-1 lead back to Denver tomorrow night. Baseball, the Diamondbacks shut out the Rangers 1-0. Michael Soroka and three relievers combined on a four-hitter. Rays bounced the Blue Jays 8-5 for their 15th win in 17 games. Orioles rallied past the Yankees 3-2. Ryan Weathers held Baltimore hitless until the 7th. Adley Rutschman broke it up with a leadoff single. Then after a walk and a pitching change, Kobe Mayo blasted one out to left.
4: He threw me two in a row to start the at-bat, so I've seen it. I was happy to put a good swing on it and saw Bellinger kind of take two steps and look at it, and I knew right there it was going to be a homer. Good feeling.
0: Wins for the Guardians, Mariners, and Giants. That's Tuesday Sports.
9: Thank you, sir. Now 7 till... When we return on America in the Morning, home sales are cooling off during what's usually the hottest time of the year. After these messages.
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9: Now 5 before the hour. This is America in the Morning. Thanks for listening. Entertainer Martin Short shares his perspective on grief and optimism following the death of his wife and daughter. Entertainment reporter Kevin Carr has details.
2: Martin Short has been in show business for years, starting in the 1970s with Toronto's Second City and later moving to Saturday Night Live, major motion pictures, and even Broadway. Today, Netflix is releasing a new documentary about the 76-year-old entertainment legend called Marty, Life is Short.
8: Marty operates at the speed of joy.
2: The film doesn't just show the happy times, but also the tragedies he has faced over the years, including losing his brother in a car accident as a child and both of his parents dying when he was still a teenager. CBS News Sunday Morning featured an interview with Short this weekend where he shared his history with grief.
13: What it developed in me was this muscle of survival and handling grief and a perspective on it.
2: In 2010, his wife of 30 years died from cancer, and earlier this year, his daughter Catherine died by suicide. This was the first time Short has publicly spoken about his daughter's death.
13: You know, it's been a nightmare for the family, but the understanding that mental health and cancer, like my wife, are both diseases. And sometimes with diseases, they are terminal.
2: Even in the face of great loss, Short explained his inherent optimism, characterized by Tom Hanks saying he moves at the speed of joy.
13: I don't analyze myself. If that's his review for me, I'll accept it, you know. But I think I do have the happy gene, and I think my orientation is to be happy.
2: I'm Kevin Carr.
9: Finally today, sales of previously occupied U.S. homes were essentially flat in April, another weak showing for the housing market during what's traditionally its busiest time of year. Correspondent Marcela Sanchez has more.
14: The National Association of Realtors says existing home sales edged up 0.2% last month from March, but were unchanged compared to April last year. The latest sales figure fell short of what economists were expecting, according to FactSet. Meanwhile, home prices continued to rise nationwide last month, although at a slower rate. The median sales price increased nearly 1% in April from a year ago to $417,700. The housing market has been in a slump since 2022, when mortgage rates began to climb from pandemic-era lows. I'm Marcela Sanchez.
9: The National Association of Realtors says that the typical home sold in April was on the market for 32 days, up from 29 days a year earlier, and sales slowed due to the combination of rising interest rates in February and heightened concerns over the U.S.-Iran war. And that's our show for today, Tuesday, May 12th, 2026. America in the Morning is produced by Jeff McKay. I'm John Trout. This is Westwood One.
15: Vista is very valuable to my dad. The feeling that I have in my heart to know that he's being taken care of and he's got friends there, that's a big relief for me.
16: I was very hesitant in moving in here because I felt like I was going to lose my independence. But so far, I like it very well. 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
17: 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You can come and go, and it helps me relax and enjoy Mom and know that she's being taken care of and in a good place.
18: 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That's what warms my heart.
28: 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I have no other way to say it, but this is home.
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32: I'm Deborah Rodriguez. 18 Americans exposed to the hantavirus on a luxury cruise ship are all in the U.S. now. 16 are being monitored at the University of Nebraska Medical Center. Two others, including one who's tested positive, are quarantining at Emory University Hospital in Atlanta. The World Health Organization's Director General Tedros Ghebreyesus.
33: At the moment, there is no sign that we are seeing the start of a larger outbreak.
32: CBS News Chief Medical Correspondent Dr. John LaPook.
34: What is reassuring to me is not
0: I like that the WHO is saying it's not going to be the next pandemic. I like the CDC is saying it. But I also, what I'm reassured by is the whole public health effort and the science. We understand the underlying science here. This is a virus that we know about.
32: Experts say this week would be a peak window of contagion to others. We're just in from overseas. A Spanish passenger on the MV Hondius has now tested positive. The national average for gas at $4.50 today, and President Trump is forging ahead with his push to suspend a federal tax. Gas Buddies' Patrick DeHaan.
1: If Congress approves a federal gas tax holiday of 18.4 cents, motorists would likely be feeling the impact rather quickly, but they may not visibly see a reduction if the price of oil is going up in the backdrop.
32: President Trump leaves for China this afternoon for a high-stakes visit with Xi Jinping. On the agenda, the Iran war and U.S. weapons sales to Taiwan.
3: President Xi would like us not to, and I'll have that discussion. That's one of the many things I'll be talking about.
32: Analysts say China could play a role in helping to end the Iran war if it gets concessions from the U.S. The mayor of Arcadia, California, just outside L.A., has agreed to plead guilty to acting as an agent for China.
4: Mayor Eileen Wang admitted she worked with her former fiancé to push pro-Chinese propaganda on the website U.S. News Center. The fiancé was sentenced to 4 years in prison for a similar charge earlier this year. Assistant U.S. Attorney Amanda Elbogen.
5: Really undermines our national security, and it undermines the democratic fabric of our society.
4: Wang resigned as mayor. City Council member Sharon Kwan.
19: Al-Qaeda is resilient. We can move forward being honest, transparent, and committed to accountability.
4: Michael Wallace, CBS News.
32: Want to stay young? Head to a museum or the opera.
29: I'm Vicky Barker in London. Daisy Fancourt leads a University College London team studying patterns in our DNA that determine aging.
20: 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And we found that people who engage more in the arts have got this younger epigenetic age.
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32: A personalized vaccine shows promise against an aggressive and incurable brain cancer.
29: In an early clinical trial, participants with glioblastoma had increased immune response and slowed tumor progression after receiving a vaccine. Dr. Albert Kim at the Siteman Cancer Center in St. Louis says this is very exciting. One long-term survivor remains recurrence-free nearly 5 years later.
34: And in the next few iterations of this, I think we're going to see some big benefits for these cancer patients.
29: Dr. Kim says the vaccine is safe for these patients. Jennifer Kuiper, CBS News.
32: eBay's just said a big fat no thank you to a $56 billion takeover bid from the much smaller GameStop. The online marketplace calls the unsolicited proposal neither credible nor attractive. eBay is questioning the deal's financing and underscoring its own efforts to turn things around and boost growth. Deborah Rodriguez, CBS News.
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36: From the Platte Valley Bank Weather Center, I'm meteorologist Derek Height. Highs around 79,
2: today, under clear skies, winds out of the north, 5 to 10 miles an hour. Lows dip down to about 47 tonight, clear skies. Lots of sunshine tomorrow, 91. Dry with temperatures well above average Thursday and Friday, and highs in the mid-80s. Right now, 57.
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6: This is America in the Morning from Westwood One. Good morning, I'm John Trout. It's Tuesday, May 12th, 2026. Here's what's coming up on America in the Morning.
7: As Americans feel pain at the pump due to the Iran war, President Trump says he'll try and help. Sagar Meghani, Washington.
8: Democrats appealing a decision made over Virginia's redistricting maps with the U.S. High Court. I'm Clayton Neville.
9: An American and a French woman from that ship stricken with hantavirus test positive.
10: We're putting as many measures in place as possible.
9: I'm Julie Walker.
11: On Wall Street, the S&P 500 index and the NASDAQ each open at fresh record highs yet again this morning. I'm Jessica Ettinger.
12: Police in Laredo, Texas are investigating after six bodies were found inside a shipping container near the U.S.-Mexico border. I'm Jennifer King.
13: Optimism in the job market is falling for young Americans as older adults stay upbeat. I'm Haya Kunjwani.
6: All ahead on America in the Morning. It's 7 after. President Trump is saying the fragile ceasefire between the United States and Iran is on what he calls life support after receiving Tehran's response to his ceasefire proposal and is not ruling out a return to the war if the Iranian government cannot meet the president's goals. Washington correspondent Sagar Meghani reports as the Strait of Hormuz remains blocked to shipping, the president is considering a suspension of the federal gasoline tax.
7: President Trump says the Iran war ceasefire is not in good shape.
3: It's on life support.
7: The president spoke hours after rejecting Tehran's latest proposal for ending the war.
3: I would call it the weakest right now. After reading the piece of garbage they sent us, I didn't even finish reading it.
14: برای ما رضایت دیگران مهم نیست.
7: Iran's foreign ministry says it doesn't care if anyone's unhappy with the proposal. The two sides remain far apart on issues from rolling back Iran's nuclear activities to the U.S. blockade of its ports. President Trump's expected to use this week's China trip to urge President Xi Jinping into pressuring Iran. Beijing is the biggest buyer of Iran's sanctioned crude oil.
3: Yeah, I'm going to reduce until the... Let me tell you, as soon as this is over with Iran, as soon as it's over, you're going to see gasoline and oil drop like a rock.
7: As Americans feel pain at the pump due to the Iran war, President Trump says he'll try and help. The president says he'll move to suspend the federal gasoline tax, which adds about 18 cents per gallon of gas.
3: Till it's appropriate, yeah. Till it's a small percentage, but it's still money.
7: AAA says the average national gas price is $4.52 a gallon, 50% higher than the average before the war started. The president cannot suspend the federal tax on his own. Congress has to sign off, and bipartisan lawmakers have been pushing for a suspension. State gas taxes are often higher than the federal version. Sagar Meghani, Washington.
6: The state of Alabama announcing they will plan a special legislative session to change their congressional map. Democrats in Virginia are asking the U.S. Supreme Court to get involved in their effort to redraw congressional lines after the Old Dominion State Supreme Court found lawmakers violated procedure. Here's correspondent Clayton Neville.
8: Democrats have officially filed an appeal with the U.S. Supreme Court in an effort to overturn the Virginia Supreme Court's rejection of the state's mid-decade redistricting maps. That effort was passed by voters, and the maps that favored Democrats were set to take hold ahead of the midterms. That election cost the state about $5 million, but was called into question by the Republican National Committee. The RNC challenged the new map with the state Supreme Court, which found that the legislature made procedural errors in how it placed the question on the ballot last month. The court's majority found that the legislature violated the multi-step process for putting amendments on the ballot. Democrats didn't like that ruling. Congressman Ted Lieu was on CBS's Face the Nation.
15: What the Virginia Supreme Court did was not only wrong, it was disgraceful. They basically said, hey, Virginia, spend all this taxpayers' money holding an election, do all this stuff, and, oh, by the way, just kidding, that election didn't count. The court could have stopped this by not having the election in the first place. They suckered the people of Virginia.
8: Congresswoman Alexandria Ocasio-Cortez pointed to the rich of the rich during a forum at the Institute of Politics.
0: The Virginia redistricting maps were overturned by judges that are largely financed by a movement of billionaires. We have to ask ourselves if this is how we want to live as a society.
8: And House Minority Leader Akeem Jeffries demanding change.
1: A new generation of Americans have to show up, stand up, speak up, fight, get into good trouble to usher in an era of progress.
8: Democrats insist the state Supreme Court got it wrong, and now they're asking the U.S. High Court to step in. The move comes as other states, Republican and Democrat, approve newly redrawn congressional maps ahead of the midterms. I'm Clayton Neville.
6: 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It's 12 after. Pentavirus still haunts when America in the Morning continues after these messages.
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6: America in the Morning continues with a check of the nation's forecast this Tuesday.
19: It is generally going to be a quieter day across much of the nation. We do have a storm moving through the Great Lakes today, a Clipper-type storm, and there are going to be a few showers to start the day over northern Minnesota into Wisconsin and Iowa, with a steady rain developing on the northern side of the system through the upper peninsula of Michigan and northern lower Michigan. And as the front continues to develop farther south and east, it will produce a few thunderstorms in parts of southeast Wisconsin into northern Illinois, northern Indiana, and continuing southward into northern Missouri. Conditions will allow for stronger wind and hail in a couple of the storms. Rain and thunderstorms will continue to move south and east tonight from New York into Kentucky and even as far south as northeast Oklahoma into Arkansas. Another area of showers and thunderstorms will be across Florida, where a front has stalled across the state, and this will activate those storms, especially during the afternoon hours. A few of the storms could turn gusty here as well in the eastern parts of the state. And then finally, another system will be moving into the northwest. It'll cause a few late-day thunderstorms to develop over the Oregon Cascades, but it'll become more active at night as the system comes closer to shore. Otherwise, the west is going to remain quite warm to hot today, even in the northwest. Highs will be in the 80s and 90s away from the coast, with 100s in the lower valleys of California and the desert southwest, and even a few places could reach up to 110. And that warmth is going to spread into the south central U.S. with mid to upper 90s in parts of Texas, Oklahoma, and South Kansas. That's the weather across America. It's going to be a cooler day in Duluth, Minnesota, with plenty of clouds and a few morning showers with a high of 53. El Paso, Texas is going to be hot with plenty of sunshine and a high of 96. That's the nation's weather. I'm AccuWeather.com meteorologist Matt Rindy.
6: 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I'm John Trout. There were more passengers evacuated from that cruise liner with hantavirus that have tested positive since the ship docked at a Spanish port, including an American. Correspondent Julie Walker has been following details.
9: An American and a French woman from that ship stricken with hantavirus test positive. The U.S. citizen among 18 people brought to America. 16 taken to the National Quarantine Center in Omaha, Nebraska. Two, including one with mild symptoms, went to a containment unit at Emory in Atlanta. The CDC's Dr. Brendan Jackson asked if authorities can guarantee Americans won't catch hantavirus from those returning passengers.
10: There are no guarantees in life. We're putting as many measures in place as possible to ensure that people are safe and healthy, and we keep the community safe and healthy as well.
9: Dr. Brian Christine with HHS stressing the risk to the public is very low.
2: The Andes variant of this virus does not spread easily, and it requires prolonged close contact with someone who is already symptomatic.
9: Three people died since the outbreak. Hantavirus is primarily transmitted through contact with droppings from infected rodents.
3: The one thing with this one is that it's much harder to catch. And we've had it for a long time. It's been around for a long time. People are very familiar with it. So, I hope it's fine. All I can do is everything that a president can do, which is actually somewhat limited.
9: I'm Julie Walker.
6: A teenager from Iowa captured in Georgia, charged in a mass shooting and facing extradition. Lisa Dwyer has an update.
20: U.S. Marshals have captured a 17-year-old from Iowa in Atlanta, Georgia. Demarion M. Jones of Cedar Rapids, Iowa, is suspected in a mass shooting on an Iowa City pedestrian mall early in the morning of April 19th. According to police, Jones was involved in a large fight that broke out near the University of Iowa campus. During a break in the fighting, Jones allegedly fired 6 shots into the crowded mall, injuring 5 people. He faces multiple charges, including attempted murder and assault, and is currently being held in the Clayton County Jail in Georgia, pending extradition to Iowa. I'm Lisa Dwyer.
6: It's 18 after. Record home prices are stalling the spring buying market. That and more when America in the Morning continues after these messages.
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6: Wall Street continues its winning ways at 20 after. Welcome back. You're with America in the Morning. Here's Tuesday Business with CNBC's Jessica Ettinger.
9: Wall Street opens this morning after modest gains for stocks yesterday and fresh record highs for the S&P 500 index and for the NASDAQ. Chip and memory stocks soared, while many other industry groups just churned.
1: A deeply bifurcated market, and it is almost now narrowing down to semis versus the rest. Mm-hmm. So you had the indexes up gently, weak breath underneath it, also oil up, also treasury yields up, also the volatility index up. So it tells you the market is maybe sort of modestly clenching up in advance of maybe we're not sure if this can be pulled any farther here in the near term.
9: CNBC's Mike Santoli. Treasury yields were up. Oil is up. Prices at the pump held steady yesterday. AAA said the national average

0: For a gallon of regular, $4.52. More disappointment for the spring home selling season. April sales were sluggish and prices hit a record high last month for what did sell.
1: This count is based on closing. So that's contracts likely signed in late February and March. The average rate on the 30-year fixed mortgage ended March in the 5.99% and then shot up sharply due to the start of the war with Iran. Now, inventory in April did rise 5.8% from March, is still considered tight. That kept upward pressure on prices. The median price of a home sold in April, $417,700, up 0.9% from a year ago, but still the highest April price on record.
0: CNBC's Diana Olick. Meantime, copper hit a new record high yesterday, and that's a tough one for the home builders who are trying to keep their costs down. Investors are bracing for inflation to take another step in the wrong direction in the April CPI, the Consumer Price Index. It'll be out this morning. President Trump's National Economic Director Kevin Hassett told CNBC's Joe Kernan that Americans have seen some prices go down since Trump took office.
2: It is up from where it was when Biden left office. It was lower when he left. It's higher right now, and the president promised to tackle affordability.
3: The bottom line is inflation is going down at the microeconomic level by a million things that we've done, like, you know, fix the avian flu so egg prices are down, change beef imports so that beef prices go down, make drug prices more affordable with Trump RX and so on. But at the macroeconomic level, the driving force right now is the temporary increase in the price of gas.
0: On today's watch list, we get that April CPI report. We also get new New York Fed data on consumer credit, how people are doing with paying off credit cards, car loans, and other loans. Practice sessions start today for the Indy 500, which is a week from Sunday.
4: Coming up fast, CNBC's Jessica Ettinger. 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After these messages.
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4: America in the Morning continues. It's 26 after. Tragedy near the U.S.-Mexico border as authorities discover 6 people dead in a shipping container. Correspondent Jennifer King reports police in Laredo, Texas, now say a body found by the same railroad tracks may be a 7th victim.
11: Police in Laredo, Texas are investigating after six bodies, five men and one woman, were found

0: I'm Jennifer King.
1: As older adults are staying longer in the job market, a new survey finds that younger Americans are less optimistic about their prospects for finding work. Details from correspondent Haya Panjwani.
2: Optimism in the job market is falling for young Americans as older adults stay upbeat. That's a sudden reversal from just 3 years ago when older Americans were more pessimistic. In the United States until 2023, in many countries globally, young people tend to be more optimistic about the job market than old people. Gallup found that typically around the world, younger people are more likely by 10 percentage points than older people to report their local job market is good. In the United States, younger people are 21 percentage points less likely to do so than older adults. Younger American job market views are now registering closer to the level that they did in 2010 when the country was still deep in the Great Recession. I'm Haya Panjwani.
1: That's our show for today, Tuesday, May 12th, 2026. America in the Morning is produced by Jeff McKay. I'm John Trout. This is Westwood One.
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8: From the Platte Valley Bank Weather Center, I'm meteorologist Derek Height. Highs around 79 today, under clear skies, winds out of the north 5 to 10 miles an hour. Lows dip down to about 47 tonight, clear skies. Lots of sunshine tomorrow, 91. Dry with temperatures well above average Thursday and Friday, and highs in the mid 80s. Currently 55.
9: CBS News Brief. Spain's just reported a passenger who's returned home from the hantavirus-infected cruise ship has tested positive. So has an American in quarantine at Emory Hospital in Atlanta. The WHO's executive director, Tedros Ghebreyesus.
10: Given the long incubation period of the virus, it's possible we might see more cases in the coming weeks.
9: Gas is at an average $4.50 a gallon this morning, and President Trump is pushing to suspend the 18-cent federal gas tax. But UC Berkeley economist Severin Borenstein points out,
11: the biggest predictor is clearly the war. If we settle this war and the Strait of Hormuz opens and we go back to normal shipping, the price of oil is going to drop a lot.
9: President Trump leaves for China this afternoon for a summit with Xi Jinping. CBS's Anna Korins in Beijing.
12: It's an opportunity to reset and stabilize relations after years of turmoil.
9: CBS News Brief. I'm Deborah Rodriguez.
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1: This is America in the Morning from Westwood One. Coming up this half hour,
13: President Trump's suggesting suspending the gas tax.
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15: A court hearing for the man accused of trying to kill President Trump at the White House Correspondents' Dinner. I'm Clayton Neville.
16: The NTSB investigating that Frontier plane incident in Denver. I'm Julie Walker.
17: A gunman firing

0: dozens of rounds at cars near Harvard and MIT before police captured the suspects. I'm Sue Aller.
1: Women can keep getting a widely used abortion pill at least until Thursday. Sagar Meghani, Washington.
2: Martin Short speaks publicly about losing his daughter earlier this year. I'm Kevin Carr.
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9: America in the Morning continues. Here's AccuWeather.com meteorologist Matt Rindy with the forecast.
10: A cold front produced a few heavier showers and thunderstorms yesterday as it moves south, and it is going to settle across Florida today, and that will activate more shower and thunderstorm activity, especially during the afternoon. A few of the storms could turn gusty in the eastern parts of the state. And another system will be moving onshore in the northwest as we shift to the other side of the country. That will cause a few late-day thunderstorms over the Oregon Cascades, but it will become more active as the system comes closer to shore at night. Otherwise, the west is going to remain warm to hot today, even in the northwest. Highs will be in the 80s and 90s away from the coast, with 100s in the lower valleys of California and the desert southwest. A few places could even reach 110. That warmth will spread into the south central U.S. with mid and upper 90s in parts of Texas, Oklahoma, and South Kansas. Cooler conditions will remain in the Great Lakes into the northeast with highs in the 50s and 60s, and then warm into the 70s in the southeast. And the cooler weather in the north will be helped in part from a storm moving through the Great Lakes, a Clipper-type storm, and that will cause a few showers to start the day in northern Minnesota into Wisconsin and Iowa, with a steadier rain developing on the northern side from the upper peninsula of Michigan into northern lower Michigan. And as the front continues to move to the south and east, it's going to produce a few thunderstorms in parts of southeast Wisconsin, northern Illinois, northern Indiana, and continuing into northern Missouri. Conditions will allow for some stronger wind and hail in a couple of the storms. Rain and thunderstorms will continue to move south and east tonight from New York to Kentucky and even as far south as northeast Oklahoma into Arkansas. That's the nation's weather. I'm AccuWeather.com meteorologist Matt Rindy.
9: 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As the war with Iran continues, so do the increases in gas prices. Jim Roop reports President Trump is suggesting a possible short-term relief.
11: The president says he's looking at suspending the federal gas tax and assuring Americans there will be quick long-term relief as well.
12: Yeah, I'm going to reduce until the... Let me tell you, as soon as this is over with Iran, as soon as it's over, you're going to see gasoline and oil drop like a rock.
11: The comment comes as drivers continue to see the average per gallon price of petrol increase with the ever-stretching war. AAA is reporting the national average price for a gallon of self-serve unleaded regular as of yesterday, $4.52. That's up another 7 cents from a week ago. Energy Secretary Chris Wright over the weekend did not suggest rock-dropping speed in the reduction of gas prices when the war ends. For one, telling CBS's Face the Nation, there's no way of really knowing when the conflict will end.
13: Ending the Iran nuclear program is a tough challenge, as you're rightfully pointing out. Is there short-term dislocation from that? Absolutely. But we need to make that trade-off, or we have a long-term threat to peace in the region, long-term threat to energy supplies, long-term threat to Americans.
11: In California, where drivers are suffering the highest gas prices in the nation, on average $6.16 a gallon, Governor Gavin Newsom says he will not consider pausing the state's gas tax, claiming the high prices are the president's fault, calling Mr. Trump reckless.
14: As it relates to the war in Iran, period, full stop. And what they're trying to do is tell you and everybody else every single day, all these high-paid lobbyists and the folks that are paid by them are telling you somehow it's someone else's fault. It's Donald Trump's fault.
11: Georgia and Indiana have temporarily suspended their state's gas taxes. Georgia's tax suspension ends on May 19th, however. And there are calls in Florida by Democrat lawmakers there to suspend that gas tax. The federal gas tax adds about 18 cents per gallon. And for President Trump to suspend it, he'll need Congress to sign off on it. I'm Jim Roop.
9: California remains the state with the highest average for regular at $6.15 a gallon. Five other states, Washington State, Oregon, Nevada, Alaska, and Hawaii, are all averaging above $5. Oklahoma is the only state in the nation with gas averaging below $4 a gallon. As for the war with Iran, both Washington and Tehran remain at an impasse over how to end the hostilities. Correspondent John Gambrill reports that President Trump says Iran's response to his proposal to stop the war is a non-starter.
15: President Donald Trump will be traveling to China this week, and Iran is likely to be at the top of the agenda. Now, this is coming as the U.S. and Iran have basically gone back and forth and are now again at a diplomatic impasse over trying to cement the ceasefire in the Iran war. Now, the problem comes from basically the Iranians wanting things that the Americans aren't willing to give and vice versa. The Iranians are insisting that they want to see sanctions relief as well as a blockade by the Americans targeting their ships lifted. From the American side, they say they want to see Iran lift its chokehold on the Strait of Hormuz, that narrow mouth of the Persian Gulf, through which about 20% of all crude oil and natural gas passes. They also want to see Iran give up its nuclear program. That includes the highly enriched uranium that's believed to be buried in the country after earlier American strikes on atomic facilities there.
12: They did 2 days ago. They said, you're going to have to take it. We were going to go with them. But they changed their mind because they didn't put it in the paper. So when they sent us this document that we waited 4 days for, that should have taken 10 minutes to do, look, very simple. We get that. They guarantee no nuclear weapons for a very long period of time and a couple of other minor things, but they just can't get there. So they agree with us, and then they take it back.
15: This is coming at an impasse where we are seeing continued efforts by mediators in Egypt, Turkey, and Pakistan, trying to get the two sides together. But these difficulties and these challenges seem insurmountable at the moment. And we are seeing an uptick in attacks both in the Persian Gulf, targeting Gulf Arab countries, as well as ships in the region, as well as increased fire between Israel and the Lebanese militant group Hezbollah, which Iran backs. All these things together could be enough to tip this region back into open war.
9: John Gambrill reporting. The man charged with trying to kill President Trump at the White House Correspondents' Dinner has pleaded not guilty. Correspondent Clayton Neville reports that the attorney for the accused gunman is asking for key members of the prosecuting team to be removed from the case.
16: 31-year-old Cole Allen was seen on surveillance video storming through a security checkpoint armed at the Hilton Hotel in Washington, D.C., while President Trump was attending the White House Correspondents' Dinner there. He's said to have shot a federal officer who was wearing a bulletproof vest and wasn't seriously hurt. Allen was taken down and eventually taken into custody. His attorneys are trying to disqualify all the U.S. attorneys in D.C. from the case, claiming they're victims and witnesses because of their ties to the Trump administration, which investigators say was targeted in the attempted attack.
17: The facts make it very clear what this intent was.
16: U.S. Attorney Jeannie Pirro is Trump's top prosecutor.
17: You may recall that it was on March 2nd that the president indicated that he would be attending this public event at the Hilton. And on April 6th, that's when Cole Allen first made a hotel reservation at the Washington Hilton for 3 nights.
16: Allen's attorneys are also trying to remove Attorney General Todd Blanche from the case. The 31-year-old is charged with attempting to assassinate President Trump, assaulting a federal officer with a deadly weapon, and 2 gun counts. I'm Clayton Neville.
9: It's 17 till. When we return on America in the Morning, finals are underway and thousands of schools are racing to beat a cyber ransom deadline. After these messages.

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7: It's 15 till. This is America in the Morning. I'm John Trout. The National Transportation Safety Board is gathering details on the Frontier Airlines evacuation after that plane hit a person who wandered onto the runway in Denver. Correspondent Julie Walker reports.
8: The NTSB investigating that Frontier plane incident in Denver, where authorities say the aircraft killed a person who breached the airport fence and got onto the runway Friday night. You hear the pilot on ATC.com.
9: Tower Frontier 4345, we're stopping on the runway. We just hit somebody. We have an engine fire.
8: The plane en route to L.A., the pilot aborting takeoff.
9: There was an individual walking across the runway.
8: One engine on the wing, seen in pictures, severely damaged, caught fire, causing smoke on the plane and an emergency evacuation.
10: We've got smoke in the aircraft. We're going to evacuate on the runway.
8: Passengers taking to social media to complain about the slow pace of that evacuation off the plane and down that inflatable slide. The NTSB looking into that as well. Denver Airport reports 12 injuries. 5 people went to the hospital. I'm Julie Walker.
7: A man opens fire on cars traveling on a busy road Monday afternoon near Harvard and MIT in Cambridge, Massachusetts. Sue Aller has an update.
11: Those are the sounds of gunfire in Cambridge, Massachusetts, home to Harvard and MIT, where authorities say an armed man opened fire near a busy, heavily traveled intersection. This witness told WCVB-TV Boston that once he realized what was happening, he jumped out of his car and hid in the bushes for safety.
12: Shooting, right? In the air, spraying, cars spraying everywhere, and people just started running. People got out of their cars and just started running the opposite way.
11: Investigators say 46-year-old Tyler Brown walked down the middle of Memorial Drive near River Street Monday afternoon, firing what prosecutors describe as 50 to 60 rounds. At least a dozen vehicles were hit by gunfire, and 2 men in separate cars suffered life-threatening injuries. Police engaged Brown in a shootout, striking him multiple times. He survived and is hospitalized under police custody, facing charges including armed assault with intent to murder. This woman told NBC 10 Boston the area is usually safe.
13: This much danger doesn't happen in Cambridge that often, to my knowledge, and I've been in Cambridge a long time.
11: Police say the attack appears random and the investigation continues. I'm Sue Aller.
7: Women in America can keep accessing a widely used abortion pill, at least until Thursday. Washington correspondent Sagar Magani reports the Supreme Court has temporarily made the drug available, as it will soon rule on a lower court decision that blocked its use.
3: Women can keep getting a widely used abortion pill at least until Thursday. The Supreme Court has temporarily extended access to mifepristone while considering whether to let a federal appeals panel's restrictions on the pill take effect. Justice Samuel Alito's order means women seeking abortions can still get mifepristone at pharmacies or in the mail without seeing a doctor. It's the High Court's latest abortion controversy, 4 years after its conservative majority overturned Roe v. Wade, letting more than a dozen states effectively ban abortion outright. Sagar Magani, Washington.
7: The former mayor of Arcadia, California, is expected to plead guilty to being an agent for the Chinese government. The Department of Justice says Eileen Wang reached a plea deal after being accused of doing the bidding of the government in Beijing. The DOJ says that Wang received directives from Chinese officials to post content and other propaganda favorable to the Chinese leadership. She faces up to 10 years in prison when she's sentenced. America in the Morning continues. Cyber ransom has entered the classroom. A hacktivist group is holding the midterms hostage for more than 8,000 schools and universities, and the deadline is today. Here's the new old tech guy, Chuck Palm, with that story.
14: Right now, somewhere on the internet, a hacking crew called Shiny Hunters is running a stopwatch. They've notified a company called Instructure that the end of business today is their deadline. They're the company that runs Canvas, an online classroom that 30 million students log into every day. Over 8,000 schools from Georgetown, Columbia, Princeton, Kent State, Harvard, and Penn woke up last week to a ransom note where the Canvas login page used to be. Smack dab in the middle of finals week. Two attacks in 7 days. The first one, on May 1st, names, emails, student ID numbers all walked out the door. The second one, Shiny Hunters defaced login page itself and posted a public note saying that Instructure had ignored them, slapped on some, quote, security patches, and they were going to make them pay for it. That's right out of the new playbook. Quiet behind-the-scenes incident response is over. Now it's a televised countdown. And here's the part nobody in the school board is talking about. When one cloud vendor runs the back end for 8,000 campuses, your kid's final week sits on the company's uptime. That isn't a security problem. That's a single point of failure problem. And the patch for that one isn't a patch. It's a crisis response team. Follow the new old tech guy on X at Chuck Palm.
7: Tuesday Sports is in with America in the Morning's Robert Workman.
15: NBA playoffs, Oklahoma City continues to roll. The Thunder came back to drag the Lakers 115-110 last night, sweeping that series in four straight and earning a return to the West Final. LA led early, then OKC started the second quarter on a 17-0 run to take a double-digit lead. The Lakers chipped away after halftime, led again going into the fourth, and it went back and forth with LA up by one with 41 seconds left. But from there, they couldn't get a shot to fall. Shai Gilgeous-Alexander had 35. The Thunder now 8-0 this postseason as they try to repeat as champions. In the Eastern Conference semifinals, the Cavaliers got 43 from Donovan Mitchell, including a playoff record tying 39 in the second half, and peppered the Pistons 112-103 to tie things up at 2-2. The home team has won every game so far in that series. Stanley Cup playoffs, the Avalanche scored 4 in the third to whip the Wild and take a 3-1 lead back to Denver tomorrow night. Baseball, the Diamondbacks shut out the Rangers 1-0. Michael Soroka and three relievers combined on a four-hitter. Rays bounced the Blue Jays 8-5 for their 15th win in 17 games. Orioles rallied past the Yankees 3-2. Ryan Weathers held Baltimore hitless until the 7th. Adley Rutschman broke it up with a leadoff single. Then after a walk and a pitching change, Kobe Mayo blasted one out to left.
16: He threw me two in a row to start the at-bat, so I've seen it. I was happy to put a good swing on it and saw Bellinger kind of take two steps and look at it, and I knew right there it was going to be a homer. Good feeling.
15: Wins for the Guardians, Mariners, and Giants. That's Tuesday Sports.
7: Thank you, sir. Now 7 till. When we return on America in the Morning, home sales are cooling off during what's usually the hottest time of the year. After these messages.
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7: Now 5 before the hour. This is America in the Morning. Thanks for listening. Entertainer Martin Short shares his perspective on grief and optimism following the death of his wife and daughter. Entertainment reporter Kevin Carr has details.
23: Martin Short has been in show business for years, starting in the 1970s with Toronto's Second City and later moving to Saturday Night Live, major motion pictures, and even Broadway. Today, Netflix is releasing a new documentary about the 76-year-old entertainment legend called Marty, Life is Short.
24: Marty operates at the speed of joy.
23: The film doesn't just show the happy times, but also the tragedies he has faced over the years, including losing his brother in a car accident as a child and both of his parents dying when he was still a teenager. CBS News Sunday Morning featured an interview with Short this weekend where he shared his history with grief.
25: What it developed in me was this muscle of survival and handling grief and a perspective on it.
23: In 2010, his wife of 30 years died from cancer, and earlier this year, his daughter Catherine died by suicide. This was the first time Short has publicly spoken about his daughter's death.
25: You know, it's been a nightmare for the family, but the understanding that mental health and cancer, like my wife, are both diseases. And sometimes with diseases, they are terminal.
23: Even in the face of great loss, Short explained his inherent optimism, characterized by Tom Hanks saying he moves at the speed of joy.
25: I don't analyze myself. If that's his review for me, I'll accept it, you know. But I think I do have the happy gene, and I think my orientation is to be happy.
23: I'm Kevin Carr.
7: Finally today, sales of previously occupied U.S. homes were essentially flat in April, another weak showing for the housing market during what's traditionally its busiest time of year. Correspondent Marcela Sanchez has more.
26: The National Association of Realtors says existing home sales edged up 0.2% last month from March, but were unchanged compared to April last year. The latest sales figure fell short of what economists were expecting, according to FactSet. Meanwhile, home prices continued to rise nationwide last month, although at a slower rate. The median sales price increased nearly 1% in April from a year ago to $417,700. The housing market has been in a slump since 2022, when mortgage rates began to climb from pandemic-era lows. I'm Marcela Sanchez.
7: The National Association of Realtors says that the typical home sold in April was on the market for 32 days, up from 29 days a year earlier, and sales slowed due to the combination of rising interest rates in February and heightened concerns over the U.S.-Iran war. And that's our show for today, Tuesday, May 12th, 2026. America in the Morning is produced by Jeff McKay. I'm John Trout. This is Westwood One.
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5: I'm Deborah Rodriguez. New questions about the 18 American passengers who've returned to the U.S. from the Hantavirus-infected cruise ship. 16 are being monitored at the University of Nebraska Medical Center, where Dr. Michael Wadman oversees the National Quarantine Unit.
9: Each quarantined individual is in a private room. They do have access to technology. They can, you know, conduct phone conversations, but there's no intermingling of any of the quarantined individuals.
5: Two others, including one who's tested positive, are at Emory University Hospital in Atlanta. As for worries the outbreak could become COVID 2.0, CBS News Medical Director Dr. Celine Gounder.
10: It is less infectious. COVID was airborne. Most of the transmissions with hantavirus are direct intimate contact.
5: Spain's health ministry says a Spanish passenger has now tested positive. Wartime gas prices down a couple of pennies today, but no bargain at a national average of $4.50 a gallon. President Trump is still pushing for a tax break. CBS's Nancy Cordes at the White House.
27: I think the president is 100% right.
28: Within hours, Missouri Republican Josh Hawley introduced a Senate bill that would pause the 18-cent per gallon federal gas tax for 3 months, with the option to extend the pause another 3 months.
5: The mayor of Arcadia, California has agreed to plead guilty and resign after she was accused of acting as a foreign agent for China. Eileen Wang's former fiancé was sentenced to 4 years in prison for a similar charge. Arcadia City Councilwoman Sharon Kwan.
29: You know, unfortunately, I think this has damaged public confidence, but I also believe Arcadia is resilient. We can move forward being honest, transparent, and, committed to accountability.
5: Britain's prime minister defying calls for his resignation from within his own party.
30: I'm Vicky Barker in London. Keir Starmer has just told his cabinet he will not step down. But after last week's disastrous local election results,
31: it is now time to go.
30: More than 70 Labour Party lawmakers like this one have now called on him to step aside. And those who oppose his resignation,
32: things may only get worse if there's a change at the top.
30: Hardly a ringing endorsement of a prime minister. Why? Widely seen to have been ineffective at best.
5: Strike Force 5, back together again.
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5: A week before his own show fades to black, fellow late-night talkers rallied around Stephen Colbert. NBC's Jimmy Fallon even offered him a fill-in gig.
34: Anytime you want to come on, be the greatest. 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
5: A new survey finds costs are still climbing for U.S. businesses because of the war with Iran. CBS's Cammie McCormick.
8: Most businesses say they're affected by rising energy prices. Transportation costs are eating into everyday operations. Two-thirds also report higher costs for materials over the past 3 months. And supply disruptions for things like fertilizer are straining operations for some. The National Association for Business Economics says nearly half of businesses are passing along costs to consumers, and a growing number think prices will continue to rise.
5: So much for an early summer break for kids in Mexico. After pushback from parents and politicians, including President Claudia Sheinbaum, Mexico's Ministry of Public Education's announced it's canceling plans to end the school year almost 6 weeks early. Last Thursday, education officials announced students would finish up June 5th, citing an extraordinary.
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13: Good morning. It is 6 minutes past six on a Tuesday. As we get an update on weather, here's meteorologist Don Day.
14: Here's your forecast from the Platte Valley Bank Weather Center. Temperatures in the middle to upper 70s today. Light northwest to north breezes. Overall, a pleasant day. Upper 40s tonight. Highs will be mid to upper 80s and partly cloudy on Wednesday. Now, Wednesday afternoon and evening, a couple of isolated gusty showers and thunderstorms. Lows Wednesday night, low to mid 50s. Sunny and breezy. Temperatures will be reaching the low to mid 80s Thursday, low to mid 80s Friday and Saturday. Nights 40s and 50s. Increasingly cloudy Sunday. Sunday night and Monday, a chance of showers and colder.
13: Well, we did hit 90 degrees for a high temperature in Scottsbluff yesterday. The overnight low was 46. Average high for today is 70 with an average low of 42. Our record high for today, 93 degrees. That was back in just last year, 2025, and a record low of 15 degrees back in 1983. Our sunrise this morning was at 5:37. It will be setting at 8:05 this evening. And as we check conditions around the region this morning, we are seeing clear skies all around. Alliance now at 47 degrees. It's 41 in Chadron. Ogallala has 59, Sydney with 51, 49 at Kimball, 47 in Pine Bluffs, also 47 in Cheyenne, Torrington now at 52 degrees, and here in Scottsbluff at Western Nebraska Regional Airport, a temperature of 55 degrees, the dew point at 29 with 36% relative humidity, a westerly wind at about 5 to 10 miles per hour. The barometer is rising 30.18 inches, and again 55 degrees at the airport. We are at 54 at our studios at KNEB.
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13: We are at 6:09 on this Tuesday morning, set for an early look at some news headlines. Organizers of the Platte Valley Company's Monument Marathon have officially kicked off efforts that will culminate in the 15th annual running of the event in September. During a news conference in Scottsbluff yesterday, they discussed various aspects around the fundraiser, which will include the full and half marathons and the 5K, with a new corporate challenge involving small, medium, and large companies this year. PVC Chairman and CEO Hod Cosman told reporters that every year participants marvel not only at the scenery of the marathon, but also our people.
2: I hear that time and time again, that we are so well organized. Everybody is so excited. There's a different flavor at every stop. And it is built and built and built a reputation, not only of WNCC and the marathon, but of our community. And especially as you talk to people from all around the world that come here to run, it's really, really exciting.
13: Last year's race saw new records in the men's and women's full marathons, with nearly $81,400 raised for scholarships through the WNCC Foundation. Foundation Director and Race Coordinator Jennifer Reisig is hopeful last year's record of 669 runners can be broken again, and so far, 202 had registered as of yesterday, more than 10% ahead of the registration figure of 180 at the same time last year. 2 weeks ago, Gehring High School was the target of a swatting call purporting a threat at the school. Well, late yesterday morning, Alliance High School was put into lockdown following a bogus bomb threat. By midday, Alliance Police Chief David Levitt said all available intelligence and investigative information indicated the threat wasn't real. However, in the interest of student and staff safety, school administration made the decision to evacuate Alliance High School. There were also several schools in Tennessee that were the target of hoax bomb threats yesterday. The Alliance Police Department is actively investigating the threat and working closely with school officials to ensure the safety of students, staff, and the community. It'll be a short summer for Scottsbluff High School senior Aiden Einkorn as he gets ready to enter the military academy at West Point after graduation. Einkorn told reporters recently receiving the direct appointment was a long, difficult process with a lot of waiting, including one point about 1 week prior where he was resigned to taking a different route to reach the New York institution. He said among the influences that made him seek admittance to the military was the summer leader's experience at West Point after his junior year.
6: It was such a cool and amazing experience. I got to tour the grounds of West Point itself. I got to go through all the buildings. I got to see the museums there, some of their workshops and like the labs, classrooms. I got to eat food with like cadets there as well. And I think that was really the beginning of everything.
13: The other influence was his dad, Jeff Gleason, who retired this past February after 20 years in the Army. Aiden and the family will go to New York a bit early as tourists ahead of his R-Day introduction at the Academy June 29th, which will be followed by 6 weeks of intensive basic plus physical training known as BEAST. Check out our world.

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3: 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This is John Gatline with the USDA Market News Service with your morning market report. On May 11, 2026, at Oklahoma National Stockyards, feeder cattle in Oklahoma City, Oklahoma, receipts totaled 3302, last report is 6526, and a year ago at 6345. Steers, medium and large ones, three weights, 620 to 640, four weights, 525 to 580, five weights, 440 to 510, six weights, 401 to 458, seven weights, 360 to 398, eight weights, 343 to 375, nine weights, 317 to 343, and 1,000 weights, 299 to 311. Heifers, medium and large ones, three weights, 485 to 575, four weights, 447 and a half to 497 and a half, five weights, 397 to 459, six weights, 349 to 410, seven weights, 330 to 370, eight weights, 308 to 334, nine weights, 3 to 309, and 1,000 weights, 302, package deal. Sioux Falls Regional Cattle Auction in Worthing, South Dakota, receipts total 1931, last report 3910, and a year ago at 1788. Steers, medium and large ones, three weights, package deal at 715, four weights, 540 to 670, five weights, 472 and a half to 555, six weights, 422 and a half, seven weights, 385 to 439, eight weights, 355 to 381, nine weights, 332 to 352 and a half. Heifers, medium and large ones, four weights, 480 to 535, five weights, 425 to 507 and a half, six weights, 371 to 445, seven weights, 349 to 395, eight weights, 324 to 349. Nine weights, 319 to 327. Thank you.
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7: We don't have much longer in a lot of the western portion of the state, at least on the cool season grasses, to get some moisture before things really turn to the point where they're not recoverable this year.
8: I'm Alex Makovica reporting on the Rural Radio Network. Nebraska producers facing worsening drought conditions, and they're now approaching a critical stretch. That's according to Nebraska Extension climatologist Eric Hunt. He says the lack of rain during what's typically the wettest time of year is quickly building moisture deficits across the state, especially in western Nebraska.
7: You know, now we are now entering into our climatologically wettest time of year. So us not getting any moisture at all for a 10 to 14 day period is really actually starting to accumulate the deficits.
8: Yesterday's crop progress report showing Nebraska's pasture and range conditions rate almost 80% poor to very poor, about 15% fair, and just 5% good, with none rated excellent.
7: I'm not sure I've ever seen a number quite that low this time of year. I mean, that's the type of number you see like in September, October, after you've had a major drought. So, I mean, for the fact that we're that poor at this portion of the year leads me to think that we don't have much longer in the western half of state.
8: But there is some silver lining, at least for some portions of the state.
7: I really do think that as we head into June and the summer, that we will start seeing better chances for more consistent moisture getting into this, you know, through the entire state and the entire region. The real problem, though, is that I don't necessarily see a signal that just says that we're just going to get really, really, really good moisture all summer long.
8: Nearly two-thirds of the state is now in D3 extreme drought, and the worst category, D4, now accounts for just shy of 5%. From the Nebraska Soybean Board Studios, brought to you by Nebraska soybean farmers and their checkoff, I'm Alex McAvicka reporting.
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8: As Nebraska celebrates Beef Month, U.S. Senator Pete Ricketts has introduced legislation that would label cell-cultivated and plant-based meat alternatives. Steve White has this story.
15: Milk doesn't come from almonds, and meat doesn't come from a lab. That's the opinion of Senator Pete Ricketts.
16: So it's funny you say that, because when I told my wife about the Fair Labels Act, she's like, is that going to cover almond milk, too? And I'm like, it doesn't actually cover almond milk. But the Fair Labels Act would say, that, look, if you're producing a meat substitute, you can't call it meat. Plant-based or whatever, you've got to tell the proper ingredients. It's got to be labeled so that consumers can make a proper choice and know whether they're buying real protein from a, you know, from an animal versus something that is made or something that's a replica of it.
15: Ricketts has proposed legislation to label plant and cell-based meat alternatives. It has the support of the National Cattlemen's Beef Association.
8: Thanks, Steve. Happening later this weekend, hundreds of volunteer firefighters from across the state will gather in Grand Island. It's for the 89th annual Nebraska State Fire School. That event featuring almost 30 hands-on classes that will cover everything from grain engulfment rescue and rural water supply to even hazardous materials response. The training comes as rural fire departments remain critical across the state. Nebraska having about 450 all-volunteer state fire department, or all-volunteer fire departments, I should say, and just six fully paid departments statewide. More than 15,000 volunteer firefighters protect communities across the state, especially in rural areas where departments are often responding to wildfires, farm accidents, and severe weather emergencies. And on the slate later today, Nebraska will have a voice in a Senate Ag Committee hearing that's focused on fertilizer supply, pricing, and market transparency. Among those testifying is Omaha businessman Josh Wessling behind Project Meadowlark near Gothenburg. I'm Alex McAvicka.
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20: With so much day-to-day activity on any farm or ranch, it can be difficult to plan ahead or simply understand basic goals and preparations for the future of the operation. UNL Ag Economics Professor Jay Parsons says, having a mission or vision statement is critical to setting goals, making good decisions, and the very future of the operation. He says that starts with determining what your values are.
21: Let's start with a short discussion on values and what they are. Values are standards, beliefs, or qualities that you consider worth upholding or pursuing. Values are the way you think things should be. So they're an ideal picture of how you think people should communicate and treat each other and how they should interact with the environment around them. Values are what you stand for. They're things that you don't compromise on. If one of your values is honesty, you don't just lie when it's convenient for you. Values can be on different levels. Values can be personal. I mentioned honesty. Spirituality would be another one. Things that you typically put in the bucket of being family values. It can also be economic values. What kind of lifestyle do you want to live? Values of saving money up for retirement and such. Values can be operational, the way you do things, the way you grow your crops. Maybe it's basically the quality that you produce or how you go about producing that in terms of being organic or non-organic. Different things like that can be a part of your value system. And in that same bucket, there's environmental values out there, basically maintaining the soil and the environment around you. Water quality issues and stuff like that can enter into and be a core value of the way you do things and the way you think things through. And then there's community values, which is, you know, just communication with those around you, the way you treat each other, general respect for each other, and helping each other out. Those values need to get conglomerated into either a mission or a vision statement. And either one of these is a statement of the purpose of the operation, and that they explain a little bit about what the business organization is, the products and services that they actually put out, the direction of that business, the reason it is in business. And in the case of a vision statement, in particular, it should be more of a long run focus of the operation. Matter of fact, that's one of the distinguishing features a little bit between a mission and a vision statement, is the vision is looking out a little bit more in a futuristic sense. These statements should also explain the uniqueness of the business. Okay, they should incorporate those values, the uniqueness of the people involved, and the combination of products and services that business is providing. So I mentioned vision or mission, and as I said earlier, there is a subtle difference with them between them in that the vision is more broad and more future oriented. It's like a goal out there on the horizon 10, 20, 30 years down the road, more of an idealistic view of where you would like to be, a little more general in nature. A mission statement is more focused, and it's on how you will get to that horizon. When you see these statements put out by businesses, whether the farm business or any business for that matter, sometimes it's hard to tell the difference between the two. And it's very hard to find a business that actually puts out both of these. So I'm not advocating that you need to have both a vision and a mission statement, but you should certainly take the time to put together one or the other. And both of them should be foundationally based on your value system. What is it that's important to you? So you take those things that you think are important, you provide some direction and the way you'd like to go with those, and state some very clear objectives. Like, I would like to increase the quality of the soil on my operation or something like that. And you want to incorporate that then in your vision and your mission statement.
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1: Enjoying strawberries this time of year? A summertime, really now any time, fruit treat, and one enjoyed in many parts of the world. Thank USDA Strawberry Research and Breeding Program for that. As research geneticist Kim Lewis explains,
2: the strawberry breeding program started at 1910. It was told to me, and I have not found anybody that can dispute it. It is considered the longest continuously running strawberry breeding program in the world.
1: And perhaps more significant to those and us who are strawberry consumers,
2: it has been credited for creating the strawberry industry.
1: And while we are enjoying, say, fresh strawberries and cream or a homemade strawberry smoothie drink, Kim Lewis, by all means, tell us the story about USDA's role in creating the strawberry industry.
2: What I mean by that is you can grow things in your backyard, they can grow wild in the woods, but it's not really an industry until they can be harvested and then shipped for market. And one of the problems with the early strawberries and wild strawberries, if you've ever had them, is that they're very tender. And almost as soon as you touch them, you've got juice on your fingers, which is kind of fun when you're picking wild fruit in the woods, but not so great when you want to have them ready for a store.
1: So the industry, in essence, began when shippable varieties were developed. That occurred in 1931, with the creation of the Blakemore cultivar, the first type of strawberry easily shipped nationwide.
2: The majority of the strawberries were grown in the Tennessee Valley, and they were shipped to Chicago. And that was the beginning of the strawberry market and industry, at least as it has been recorded. I was not there in the 1930s.
1: At one point, the Blakemore variety made up 82% of the nation's strawberry crop. However, a threat in the early 1950s led USDA's strawberry breeding program to save the developing strawberry industry.
2: There was a disease that came around, and it nearly devastated the industry. And my predecessor, George Darrow, was aware of the disease.
1: Efforts to combat the red steel root rot disease in strawberries led to development of the Steelmaster variety in 1954.
2: So basically, he in advance saved a newborn industry by creating disease-resistant strawberries, and we've been focusing on that ever since.
1: So with that, a toast to the ARS Strawberry Breeding Program, as in raising a piece of toast with strawberry jam in salute, that is. I'm Rod Bain reporting for the U.S. Department of Agriculture in Washington, D.C.
3: 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Now, seeing my grandson out on the water, it means everything to me. 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
5: CBS News Brief. The head of the World Health Organization, Tedros Ghebreyesus, is urging calm after passengers on the hantavirus-infected cruise ship headed to their home countries.
6: At the moment, there is no sign that we are seeing the start of a larger outbreak.
5: 16 Americans are being monitored at a hospital in Omaha, two, including one who is infected, in Atlanta. Spain says one of its nationals has also tested positive. President Trump pushing for suspension of the 18-cent gas tax for drivers like these two in Los Angeles.
7: I know it was like $6.50 last time I was here. Now it's

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1: Weekly, probably $400, $500.
2: The mayor of Arcadia, California, has agreed to plead guilty to acting as an agent for China. U.S. Attorney Amanda Elbogen.
3: The campaign that China is engaging in and enlisting agents here really undermines our national security.
2: CBS News Brief. I'm Deborah Rodriguez.
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6: Temperatures will be a touch cooler today before just going right back up again as we head on into Wednesday through Saturday. A cool front moving along the U.S.-Canadian border has sent cooler, drier air south, but we're still going to make it well into the 70s today. Then we're going to be well into the 80s to near 90 Wednesday, and then for Thursday and Friday and Saturday, probably looking at 80-degree temperatures. We have a small chance for a few gusty, isolated showers and thunderstorms tomorrow afternoon and evening. Nothing to write home about, but a few cells will pop up later in the day on Wednesday. And then until then, through Saturday, very quiet weather. Things look a bit more interesting come late Sunday into Monday. A cold front combined with some Pacific moisture could come together for clouds, a change in temperature, and an increasing chance of rain shower and thunderstorm activity across the region Sunday, Sunday night, and into Monday. Until then, however, not a lot going on.
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6: Here's your forecast from the Platte Valley Bank Weather Center. Temperatures in the middle to upper 70s today. Light northwest to north breezes. Overall, a pleasant day. Upper 40s tonight. Highs will be mid to upper 80s and partly cloudy on Wednesday. Now, Wednesday afternoon and evening, a couple of isolated gusty showers and thunderstorms. Lows Wednesday night, low to mid 50s. Sunny and breezy. Temperatures will be reaching the low to mid 80s Thursday, low to mid 80s Friday and Saturday. Nights, 40s and 50s. Increasingly cloudy Sunday. Sunday night and Monday, a chance of showers and colder.
13: Right now at our Scottsbluff studios, under sunny skies, we have 53 degrees at KNEB.
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15: ...2026, a year of milestones. 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
1: In Paris, worked directly with a great man named Wallace Cadderly.
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17: I did a play-by-play of the scene there, and you can hear people in the background. 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
15: And a century of the Department of Agriculture's radio service. In various forms, in a variety of ways, telling the story of agriculture and USDA since, well, almost the dawn of commercial radio itself. I'm Rod Bain. Several radio spirits join us as we continue our periodic look through 2026 at a century of USDA radio in this edition of Agriculture USA. A pioneer on multiple levels. Brenda Curtis was the first female USDA radio news reporter and producer when she joined the Department of Agriculture in 1979. What made her stand out was her tenacity, dedication, and passion, particularly in the realm of trade. One of her first major assignments, the lifting of the U.S. embargo on grain shipments to the then Soviet Union in 1981.
18: The first grain exports leave for Russia. This was like I would leave my office, run down the hall to the newsroom to tear off the ticker tape, run back, record it, through the tape to put on the news, and we usually got it on at 4:59.
15: For a 5 o'clock p.m. deadline. Yet it wasn't until a 1988 meeting with the then Agriculture Undersecretary Daniel Amstutz that Brenda's passion for global agricultural trade coverage blossom.
18: This is an undersecretary. I am, believe me, no big deal here. And I go down to do an interview with him. It was on the Russian grain trade. And he said, Brenda, tell me, how much do you know about grain trade? And I said, sir, I don't know anything about grain trade. And he said, I'll tell you what. He handed me a book called The Great Grain Robbery. He said, you go read it. Come back in 2 days. We'll do the interview. It's the best thing that happened to me.
15: From there, Brenda's reporting reflected what was the growth of world ag trade frameworks and policies over a three-decade period. From the expansion and growth of the multilateral trade framework and organizations, various USDA-led ag trade missions, and food, beverage, and ag trade shows around the world, such as this 2005 report from Cologne, Germany.
19: Anuga is the largest food show in the world, but if you want to grow your business overseas, then getting into this giant food show, Anuga, is a must.
15: Much of that reporting done well before laptops and audio recording and editing programs were the norm.
18: In the old days, I called the report in, fed him some tape, and then he would edit it back here.
15: Brenda is referring to her USDA radio colleague, Gary Crawford. Together, they formed a three-decade partnership that brought the news of the Agriculture Department and food and farming in general here and abroad.
18: He's the one who should be given enormous credit. He had to come in sometimes at midnight because it was noon there or vice versa. As time went on, I depended more and more on Gary for his genius production, engineering, whatever. There's no question I could not have done anything that I'd done without Gary.
15: Beyond her outreach as a reporter bringing the world of agriculture from all over the globe, Brenda's skills of outreach also applied to bringing others to understand the medium of radio and its importance in the context of agricultural extension.
18: FAS, one of their programs was to bring professors, students, and so forth over from India and Bangladesh to show them Michigan State, the farms, and so forth. I taught some classes in Cairo. The first time I went to Egypt with this FAS group from Michigan State, when I say taught, it was home economists that would come to these lectures on washing hands and very simple things. And I would do a back and forth up and down the rows with a microphone and so forth, talking to the women, things like that.
15: Her dedication at times was met with danger. Riots in Seattle during a multilateral ministerial post-9/11 reactions to U.S. citizens and government officials in Egypt. Yet that dedication, that passion, through the reporter eyes of Brenda Curtis, allowed for a unique perspective of U.S. agriculture until her retirement in 2009, a perspective few have presented since. This has been Agriculture USA. I'm Rod Bain, reporting for the U.S. Department of Agriculture in Washington, D.C.
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3: A shift in weather conditions means
21: some rapid planting progress as you move into some of the key Midwestern production areas.
3: USDA meteorologist Brad Rippey says just for corn alone for the period ending May 10th.
21: In fact, 19% of the intended U.S. acreage was planted just during the last week, the week ending May 10th, and that brings the overall number to 57% of the corn planted, staying ahead of the five-year average of 52%, but slightly behind last year's 59%.
3: While for soybeans,
21: same picture. We saw a nice advance during the week of 16 percentage points and overall reaching 49% planted for U.S. soybeans, significantly ahead of the five-year average of 36% and staying ahead of last year's 45%.
3: I'm Rod Bain reporting for the U.S. Department of Agriculture in Washington, D.C.
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25: Time to check sports this morning on the Rural Radio Network. I'm Chris Cottrell. Today starts a busy three-day stretch for high school track and field teams in the region with district meets getting started. Today it's the B6 meet at Alliance starting at 10 a.m. Then tomorrow you've got Baird hosting the D9 meet, and Thursday area Class C schools compete at the C9 meet in Grant. We'll have Trayton Harmon on hand for all three, gathering photo galleries and results. Also in high school sports today, it's Baird hosting their boys golf invite. Upwards of 18 schools expected to be on hand at Chimney Rock Golf Course today, opening tee shots at 9 o'clock this morning. Back to last week and catching up on the Gearing Activities Awards Banquet, the outstanding male athlete of the year, Bo Gable. On the female side for athlete of the year, that was Jaclyn Brown. Gable was also awarded the Heart of a Champion Award, while Gearing's Grit Award went to Axton Stone. The 32nd annual Panhandle Prep All-Star Basketball Games are set to be played on Friday, May 29th at Scottsbluff High School. Coaches and rosters have been announced, and you can find the full press release posted on the website. Stanley Cup playoffs last night on KOLT. The Colorado Avalanche looking to bury the Wild under a two-game deficit once again. Both teams already with goals in the third period. The Avs and Minnesota tied at two in the third.
26: Bogosian with it. Turnover. Drury down low for Parker Kelly. Kibby Ranta knocks it away for Middleton. Drury works it loose. One-timer. Score! Go ahead and sally Parker Kelly. A one-timer from Edina beats Volstead, and the Avalanche have the lead back. It's 3-2 Colorado.
25: Connor McGahee had the call on Altitude Sports. The Avs go in front, and in the final minute of the game, two empty net goals from Nathan McKinnon and Brock Nelson. The Avs win game 2-5-2. They take a commanding 3-1 series lead. Game 5 set to be back in Denver tomorrow night at 6 o'clock. After a three-game home sweep over Iowa, the Husker baseball team, number 24 nationally this week, NU 37-14 overall, and they just capped off a perfect 15-0 season at home. During Big Ten play, it's a busy week this week for Nebraska and head coach Will Bolt, including a road game tonight.
27: We're going to take a bus ride, you know, up to Omaha and get after it. And then we're going to turn right back around on Wednesday and head to Minnesota. So it's, you know, a couple bus rides this week. But again, there's no rest for the weary. I mean, this is the best time of year. No more school. And we just get to go compete.
25: the Huskers at Creighton tonight, the third meeting of the season between the two teams. Nebraska having won a pair of one-run games in the first two matchups. We'll have the broadcast here on KNEB with the pregame show at 4:30. First pitch is set for 5 o'clock. Men's basketball news, Nebraska continuing to reload its front court. Head coach Fred Hoiberg announcing yesterday that South Dakota State transfer Damon Wilkinson has signed with the Husker basketball program. Wilkinson, a 6'10", 245-pound forward from DeSmet, South Dakota, comes to Lincoln after spending his first 3 years at South Dakota State, earning honorable mention all Summit League honors this past season. Wilkinson played in all 32 games this past year, averaging 14 points per game and shooting 59%. This past weekend, it was the 17th annual Summit to Summit Run Walk, starting at Summit Christian College in Gehring, with runners and walkers heading to the top of the monument and then back to the school in total, 7.2 miles, and once again, the overall winner of the race was Nick Kazire, whose practice regimen shows his passion for running.
2: It just depends on the event, but on average, I run about 50 miles a week, and it kind of varies depending on what race I'm training for, like what workouts I'm doing and stuff like that.
25: The former Baird Tiger and UNK runner Nick Kazire's winning time this year, 42 minutes, 2 seconds. Full race results can be found on the website. 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The Colorado Rockies opening up a road series at the Pittsburgh Pirates. Colorado just 2-8 over their last 10 games, currently 16-15 in last place in the National League West. The Pirates fourth in a very competitive NL Central, but 3 games over 500, 22-19. We'll have the broadcast starting at 4 o'clock on KOLT 690 and 101.7. First pitch at around 4:40. That is the latest here at the Sports Desk this hour on the Rural Radio Network. I'm Chris Cottrell.
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7: Today, popcorn is a must for many moviegoers, but theaters were slow to adopt the snack.
11: You would go in, and during intermission, the men would go outside to smoke, and the women were kind of like, well, what do? They would go buy popcorn from the street vendors. Well, then the theater owners were a little upset because there was a mess.
7: Theaters began banning popcorn, but women could often sneak popcorn into the venue under their long dresses. Eventually, it was better to simply sell popcorn in the theater, make some money, and clean up the mess, Over the years, it's remained a mainstay snack.
11: Really, during the Depression, it became one of the snacks that you could get because it was so cheap. So it gave you the ability to have something in a time where you didn't have anything.
7: This museum has many great poppers, small to large, horse-drawn, and motorized. There's one popper tied to Paul Newman's line of popcorn that the local company produced.
11: Paul started his Newman's own line of popcorn, and you can see some examples behind me today. He purchased this cart. They used it for promotion in Central Park during his promotion of the Newman's Own.
7: And many of the carts here could do more than just popcorn.
11: Popcorn, peanuts. A lot of our carts you'll see kind of evolve from being just popcorn poppers to actually popcorn and peanut roasters. If you look around, you'll find a variety of different machines that give you those options.
7: It's an interesting collection, the only one of its kind in the world for the public to see, tracing the history of one of America's favorite snacks, popcorn. Traveling the countryside in Marion, Ohio, I'm Andrew McCray.
0: Hello, I'm Lisa Betts Marquez, candidate for Scottsbluff County Commissioner, District 1. For more than a year, I've attended commissioner meetings, listening, asking questions, and engaging directly with the issues before the board. Those decisions matter, not just today, but in the years ahead. I believe in being a good steward and making choices that hold up over time. I work hard, and I will work hard for you. If you're ready for active, engaged leadership, I'd be honored to earn your vote on May 12th. I'm Lisa Betts Marquez for Scottsbluff County Commissioner.
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6: Ogallala Livestock regular sale with special stock cow and cow calf pair sale this Wednesday, May 13th, starting at 8:30 on weigh-ups. At 12:30, we'll sell baby calves, and at 1 p.m., cow calf pairs followed by stock cows. In the stock cow division, Cooning Farms 270 Angus and Semangus stock cows. They'll be 3-year-old to short-term bred to K cattle. Semangus bulls due August 15th for 60 days. In the pair division, Haythorn Land and Cattle 148 Angus and black, white face and red cows with 175-pound calves at side. They're all short solid to short term, and another 30 with 125-pound calves at side, also short solid and short term. Here's Brandon Newton, 100 Angus black, white face, and a few red cows with 200-pound calves at side. They'll be short solid and short term cows. RSP Cattle LLC, 80 Angus cows with Angus calves at side. They're all first calf to 9-year-olds, a complete dispersion. The Logan Ranch, 51 head of Angus heifers with their first calf at side, weighing 150 pounds. Here's the Dove Ranch, 40 head of Angus and black, white face short-term cows with 250-pound calves at side. Jason Koberstein, 30 head of Angus cows with calves at side. They'll be 3-year-old to 8-year-olds and tagged to match. Lee Struckmeyer, 30 black and red Angus heifers with red Angus sired calves at side. Here's Mark Wilson, 30 head of Angus heifers with March-born calves at side. Here's Sioux Ranch, 17 Angus heifers with 150-pound calves at side. All this and many more valued consignments this Wednesday, May 13th at Ogallala Livestock regular sale with a special stock cow and cow-calf pair sale.
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12: Back before everyone had a cell phone, payphones were just about everywhere. That setup inspired a Texas man named Dennis Dees. He knew that when anyone made a collect call on a payphone, the operator would cut in, asking which long-distance company you'd like to use. Dennis guessed most people would answer, "I don't care," "I don't know," or "It doesn't matter." So, Dennis created 3 long-distance companies using those exact names. Now, whenever a caller told the operator, "I don't know," "I don't care," or "It doesn't matter," Dennis's company would route the call and get the fee. Though progress soon made his idea obsolete, Dennis Dees was able to earn himself an amazing $100 million, one phone call at a time. And that's not pocket change. With the Success Journal, I'm Chris Whitting.
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28: I'm Deborah Rodriguez. The Iran war has triggered a big jump in gas prices. They're at an average $4.50 a gallon today. Now, we're getting a read on what the 10-week-old conflict is doing to overall inflation. The Labor Department reports the Consumer Price Index jumped 3.8% in April. Business analyst Jill Schlesinger.
29: The government says that the energy component of the Consumer Price Index was responsible for 40% of the overall increase. Gas is up 28.4% from a year ago. And one area that bears watching is electricity, which was up 2.1% month over month.
28: Defense Secretary Hegseth is on Capitol Hill this hour facing questions about the price of the war and the Pentagon's $1.5 trillion budget request. Minnesota Democrat Betty McCollum.
30: The cost of this war continues to rise as forces remain in the region. The Appropriations Committee has a fiduciary responsibility to the American people. So we will ask serious questions that need to be answered. And that's our constitutional duty.
28: President Trump has just announced talks with Cuba, which he's calling a failed country. The island's been suffering under the administration's months-long fuel blockade after Venezuelan President Nicolas Maduro's capture. 18 Americans exposed to the hantavirus on an infected cruise ship are all in the U.S. now, 16 being monitored at a hospital in Nebraska. Two others, including one who's tested positive, are quarantining at a medical center in Atlanta. The WHO's Tedros Ghebreyesus.
31: At the moment, there is no sign that we are seeing the start of a larger outbreak.
28: Turns out a learning platform paid a ransom to get its service back up and running.
32: Thousands of colleges and K-12 schools use Canvas to manage their grades and assignments. Last week's shutdown disrupted many final exams. Weber State University student Lily Wayland was submitting an assignment when the hackers took over her screen.
33: Now that my data is breached, is there a way that I can get my safety back?
32: Canvas's parent company, Instructure, says it reached a deal with the hacking group Shiny Hunters for the return of the stolen data, including usernames and email addresses.
17: classes.
32: The company did not say how much it paid. Michael Wallace, CBS News.
28: Settle for a virtual visit when you can't snag an in-person doctor's appointment? CBS's Michael George.
2: A UCLA study found that, contrary to some fears, the increased use of telemedicine visits that began during the pandemic have not led to an increase in overall doctor's visits and have not driven up healthcare costs. But that also means telemedicine hasn't done much to improve access to healthcare either.
28: This is CBS News.
3: Every Sunday, moderator Margaret Brennan goes face-to-face with top leaders to make you better informed. 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
4: Vista is very valuable to my dad. 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
5: 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I love it here. 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
28: Questions about an NBA superstar who may have reached the end of the line.
21: After a four-game sweep at the hands of Oklahoma City, the LA Lakers are out of the NBA playoffs, and 41-year-old star LeBron James said afterward he's not sure if he'll return for a record 24th NBA season.
22: I don't know. I mean, I don't know what the future holds for me, obviously, as it stands right now tonight. You know, I got a lot of time. I'll sit back, like I think I said it last year after we lost, I think, to Minnesota there. Go back and recalibrate with my family and talk with them.
21: About the playoff loss, James said, "I left everything I could on the floor." Steve Kathan, CBS News.
28: The Iran war has jacked up prices for a lot of things. Now it's draining the color from snack packaging. A Japanese company says chemical shortages triggered by the closure in the Strait of Hormuz, making it difficult to manufacture paints and printing ink. They're switching their bags to black and white. Deborah Rodriguez, CBS News.
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27: Good morning. It is 6 minutes past 7 o'clock on a Tuesday as we get an update on weather. Here's meteorologist Don Day.
34: Here's your forecast from the Platte Valley Bank Weather Center. Temperatures in the middle to upper 70s today. Light northwest to north breezes. Overall, a pleasant day. Upper 40s tonight. Highs will be mid to upper 80s and partly cloudy on Wednesday. Now, Wednesday afternoon and evening, a couple of isolated gusty showers and thunderstorms. Lows Wednesday night, low to mid 50s. Sunny and breezy. Temperatures will be reaching the low to mid 80s Thursday, low to mid 80s Friday and Saturday. Nights 40s and 50s. Increasingly cloudy Sunday. Sunday night and Monday, a chance of showers and colder.
27: We had 90 degrees for a high temperature in Scottsbluff yesterday. The overnight low was 46. Today's average high is 70 with an average low of 42. Our record high, 93 degrees. That was just last year, 2025. And a record low of 15 degrees back in 1983. Sunrise this morning was at 5:37. It will be setting at 8:05 this evening, And we are seeing clear skies across the region this morning. Alliance now at 52 degrees, 48 in Chadron, Ogallala with 62, 54 degrees in Sydney, Kimball now at 54 as well, 52 in Pine Bluffs, Cheyenne reporting 50, it's 52 in Torrington, and here in Scottsbluff at Western Nebraska Regional Airport, a temperature of 58 degrees, the dew point at 31 with 35% relative humidity. Right now a north breeze at about 5 to 10 miles per hour. The barometer is rising 30.21 inches. And again, 58 degrees at the airport, also 58 at our studios here at KNEB.
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27: We're at 9 past 7 o'clock now and set for an update on news with our report. Here is News Director Scott Miller. Good morning, Scott.
6: Good morning, Dave. Good morning, everyone. Polls are open until 7 p.m. in the Panhandle and parts of western Nebraska, as voters will decide a number of contests today. In Scottsbluff County, voters will decide the Republican nomination and likely winner of the District 1 commissioner's seat in a contest between incumbent Michael Blue and challenger Lisa Betts Marquez. The field for the District 48 legislative race will be pared down to two candidates for advancement to the general election, with incumbent Brian Harden facing challenges from Samuel Landers, Jessica Landers, and Kurt Zajida. Gearing voters will decide on continuation of the city's 1 cent sales and use tax. Meanwhile, statewide, the partisan fields for the U.S. Senate seat held by Republican incumbent Pete Ricketts and 3rd District Republican Congressman Adrian Smith will be decided for the coming November election. There are also a number of races and local ballot questions to be decided in virtually every county of the Panhandle as well. Organizers of the Platte Valley Company's Monument Marathon have officially kicked off efforts that will culminate in the 15th annual running event of September. During a news conference in Scottsbluff Monday, they discussed various aspects of the fundraiser, which includes the full and half marathons and the 5K, with a new corporate challenge that will involve small, medium, and large companies this year. Outgoing WNCC Foundation Director or Foundation Coordinator and Volunteer Coordinator Alina Hahn said she couldn't be more honored to be part of such an amazing event.
9: The amount of community support that we get each year is completely amazing. In fact, in the last 3 years, aside from one person who called me a couple days before, 3 years ago, saying they'd gotten sick, I've had 100% of my volunteers that we've recruited show up. That is how much this event is loved by the community.
6: Last year's race saw new records in the men's and women's full marathons, with nearly $81,400 raised for scholarships through the WNCC Foundation. Foundation Director and Race Coordinator Jennifer Reisig is hopeful that last year's record of 669 runners can be broken again. So far, 202 had registered as of Monday, more than 10% ahead of the registration figure of 180 the same time last year. The public is pitching in to help keep the silver screen alive in Mitchell, rather. Last week, the Friends of the Nile Theater announced that the server, which helps operate the projector and interfaces with the digital media suppliers that the studios use, had crashed. That meant the screenings of The Devil Wears Prada 2 was scrapped as they started their fundraising goal of $10,000 to cover the cost of a new server. The theater hosting a popcorn night on Saturday this past weekend, which paired with individual donations, helped raise roughly $4,000. And if you'd like to donate money to help the endeavor, there are several ways to do so, which can be found by finding our story at our website, KNEB.com. We'll have more news in just a moment.
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6: 2 weeks ago, Gehring High School was the target of a swatting call purporting to be a threat at the school. Late Monday morning, Alliance High School was put into lockdown following a bogus bomb threat. By midday, Alliance Police Chief David Levitt said all available intelligence and investigative information indicated the threat was not credible. However, in the interest of student and staff safety, school administration made the decision to evacuate the high school. There were also several schools in Tennessee that were the target of hoax bomb threats during the course of the day. The Alliance Police Department actively investigating that threat. It appears the case against the former Gehring McDonald's GM accused of sexually assaulting a coworker has been dismissed. 22-year-old Jacob Greyer was arrested in March after a female coworker told authorities he had cut her hours after she ended an alleged fling that they were having. Online court records show the charges in that and any other case related for Greyer were no longer filed online in the justice system. Prior to his arrest, Greyer had actually filed two civil petitions claiming that the woman was harassing his employer and girlfriend. However, those orders were dismissed without a hearing. KNEB News reached out to Scottsbluff County Attorney Dave Eubanks for comment, but had not heard back. And it will be a short summer for high school senior Aiden Eichhorn for Scotts Bluff as he gets ready to enter the military academy at West Point after graduation. Eichhorn recently told reporters receiving the direct appointment was a long, difficult process with a lot of waiting, which included one point about a week prior where he was resigned to taking a different route to reach the New York institution. He said a summer leader's experience at West Point after his junior year helped his desire to join the military, but nowhere near as much as his dad, who retired in February after 20 years with the Army.
12: He's one of my biggest role models. I love him very much, and I want to be like him as much as I possibly can be. So I think that was really the cement that, like, hey, I want to go military. But it's also just, like, basic desire to serve my country, serve its people, you know, protect my nation. I think those are really big things as well. It's, I don't know, it's just kind of what I've always wanted to do. I think people who choose to sacrifice in order to protect other people are the best kinds of people in the world, and those are the exact type of people I want to be.
6: Aiden and the family will go to New York a bit early as tourists ahead of his R-Day introduction to the Academy June 29th, which will be followed by 6 weeks of intensive basic plus physical training known as BEAST. And after his plebe year, he said he wants to major in law and legal studies. Don't miss our nightly KNEB.TV newscast featuring the latest news, weather, sports, and ag information presented by Platte Valley Companies. It's weeknights at 5:30 on ALO Channel 15, Mobius 1500, or anytime at KNEB.TV. 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
10: On this Tuesday, big week for the USA as President Trump travels to China, and the scoundrels in Iran decide on whether to accept any kind of ceasefire or continue the madness. China could very well stop the nuke situation because the mullahs export so much oil to the communists that it can't afford to alienate Beijing. And while we're on the oil trade topic, we found out that American companies are selling so much product abroad, they will not moderate pricing here. Supply and demand with no restraint. The American consumer is competing with overseas buyers and sellers for gas. That's why the prices are so high. President Trump already announced a gas tax suspension, and that'll help a little bit. BP, for example, doubled its profit in just one quarter. So the Iranian conflict is Mardi Gras to them. 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
18: Well, good morning. Overnight, we had stronger prices. July corn up 4.25 cents at 479.5. July wheat up 12.25 cents at 646.25. We gapped open higher and left the gap there. We'll see if we fill it during the day. July beans up 4.5 cents at 1217.5. Obviously, today's the report day. The big numbers people are going to be looking for are the corn numbers. They're looking for the production to be down a little over a billion bushels. The beans up significantly with acres shifting from corn into beans. The other number they're going to be looking at is, what's wheat production going to be out here? And after looking at yesterday's crop progress reports, you've got the wheat only 28% good to excellent. That's the lowest it's been since 1996. The excellent, good to excellent rating was down 3%. The poor to very poor is now 40%. That was up 3%. So the wheat crop, and we're waiting to see what the wheat tour is going to say today. But obviously the crop is in really tough shape out here. Corn planting is above average at 57. Beans are above average at 49. So no problems there. The weather is still very cool. We need to warm up and we need to get some rains on most of these crops out here. But overall, it's going to be about the report day and what's going to happen with crude oil. Crude oil is currently up $3.13 a barrel, as there's no end in sight to the war in Iran. And that's about it.
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17: 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It's time now for our livestock comments this morning from Jerry Stoll with Country Futures in Frankfort, Kansas. Good morning, Jerry.
0: Good morning. Currently, S&P futures down 17, dollar index 98.16, up 34, Dow futures up 33, crude oil 100.76, up 269, and crude oil's about 130 off the session highs. Last night's lean hog index was 90.41, down 38. For cutout value last night, lost 58 to 96.98. Saw good closes in the hogs yesterday. Futures are anticipating that index to climb. We'll call hogs better on the opening. Cattle feeder index last night was 375.85, up 102. Beef cutout value last night was up 283, 391.22. We definitely need help out of that cutout, as these cattle the packers have purchased the last 2 weeks need probably on the north side of 310, closer to 410, closer to 415, just to break even. Seasonal demand, we're right in the middle of it, and we have yet to see this cutout take off. The choice select spread extremely tight, almost the same price. What cattle we saw trade yesterday for a Monday were good prices. We saw some 260 bid to grid on just under 3,000 head in Kansas. Nebraska saw some 260 and 305, $4 in the beef. And the Iowa market saw 274 head at $4 in the beef. The market was all over the place yesterday with that news that Trump may lift tariffs on all imported beef. The market recovered from that pretty well. We'll call cattle mixed to firmer on the opening.
17: Thank you, Jerry. That is Jerry Stoll of Country Futures in Frankfort, Kansas, here on the Rural Radio Network.
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1: Backyard gardeners and commercial vegetable growers both share common threats to their produce. Among those pests of concern,
22: brown marmorated stink bug and the group called cucumber beetles.
1: So USDA research entomologist Don Weber, what have you been working on several years now as methods to combat these pests?
22: The pests' insects vary on pheromone, and combining it either with plant-based or other inexpensive attractants to synergize our efforts to use behavioral control make to manage vegetable pests.
1: Let's start with what makes brown

0: such a threat to fruit and vegetable crops.
1: Apples, pears, and peaches, it's definitely on, especially as they're maturing, unfortunately. A lot of times that damage is hidden until you cut open the fruit, which is very unfortunate. It can affect soybean as well. Various vegetables, tomatoes, peppers.
0: Weber and Agricultural Research Service colleagues immediately went into problem-solving mode once the stink bug arrived in the U.S.
2: We're able to discover and synthesize the brown marmorated stink bug's pheromone. It was known from Japan that it was attracted to another bug's pheromone, but only at the end of the season. So for apple and other growers, that is not good because it doesn't allow awareness and control in a timely manner.
0: However,
2: when we combined this other bug's pheromone with the true pheromone, we saw that there was a synergistic attraction. This combination of lures provides a season-long, globally accepted now available and commercialized lure where now using the trap-based decision support tools and even attract and kill systems, we can significantly reduce insecticide use against brown marmorated stink bug.
0: Turning to pheromone attractants to cucumber beetles.
2: The problem comes because cucumber beetles are key pests. They're native and they show up perennially and they frequently reduce the yield and the quality of these cucurbit crops.
0: Meaty crops like squash, zucchini, pumpkins, and melons, as well as cucumbers.
2: We managed to synthesize the pheromone that had already been identified but hadn't been produced in sufficient quantities. But we put it out in the field and verified that field attraction. But the surprising thing was the striped cucumber beetle pheromone also attracted the spotted cucumber beetle.
0: Additional testing included matching traps with attractants, leading to a combination pheromone and attractant for cucumber beetles.
2: We're working very strongly on this with our land-grant university partners and pheromone companies as well to potentially use it in a bait or to mass trap the beetles before the crops are available so we can use behavioral control.
0: I'm Rod Bain reporting for the U.S. Department of Agriculture in Washington, D.C.
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7: CBS News Brief. The Iran war is taking a toll on U.S. inflation. CBS News business analyst Jill Schlesinger has new numbers from the Labor Department.
8: The overall consumer price index up 3.8% from a year ago. The main driver of that increase, not surprisingly, energy prices.
7: Average gas prices today at $4.50 a gallon. Defense Secretary Pete Hegseth is defending the cost of war at a hearing on Capitol Hill right now.
9: Certainly in this setting, we wouldn't reveal what the next step may be, considering the gravity of the mission that the president is undertaking to ensure that Iran never has a nuclear bomb.
7: Weeks after the president mentioned
10: Cuba, which we will be taking over almost immediately,
7: he's announced talks with what he calls the failed country. In a Truth Social post, the president says Cuba's asking for help. The island's been suffering under the Trump administration's fuel blockade after Nicolas Maduro's ouster in Venezuela. CBS News Brief. I'm Deborah Rodriguez.
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2: Temperatures will be a touch cooler today before just going right back up again as we head on into Wednesday through Saturday. A cool front moving along the U.S.-Canadian border has sent cooler, drier air south, but we're still going to make it well into the 70s today. Then we're going to be well into the 80s to near 90 Wednesday, and then for Thursday and Friday and Saturday, probably looking at 80-degree temperatures. We have a small chance for a few gusty, isolated showers and thunderstorms tomorrow afternoon and evening. Nothing to write home about, but a few cells will pop up later in the day on Wednesday. And then until then, through Saturday, very quiet weather. Things look a bit more interesting come late Sunday into Monday. A cold front combined with some Pacific moisture could come together for clouds, a change in temperature, and an increasing chance of rain shower and thunderstorm activity across the region Sunday, Sunday night, and into Monday. Until then, however, not a lot going on.
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2: Here's your forecast from the Platte Valley Bank Weather Center. Temperatures in the middle to upper 70s today. Light northwest to north breezes. Overall, a pleasant day. Upper 40s tonight. Highs will be mid to upper 80s and partly cloudy on Wednesday. Now, Wednesday afternoon and evening, a couple of isolated gusty showers and thunderstorms. Lows Wednesday night, low to mid 50s. Sunny and breezy. Temperatures will be reaching the low to mid 80s Thursday, low to mid 80s Friday and Saturday. Nights, 40s and 50s. Increasingly cloudy Sunday. Sunday night and Monday, a chance of showers and colder.
4: At our Scotts Bluff studios right now, under sunny skies, we have 60 degrees at KNEB.
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9: Time to check sports this morning on the Rural Radio Network. I'm Chris Cottrell. Today starts a busy three-day stretch for high school track and field teams in the region with district meets getting started. Today it's the B6 meet at Alliance starting at 10 a.m. Then tomorrow you've got Baird hosting the D9 meet, and Thursday area Class C schools compete at the C9 meet in Grant. We'll have Trayton Harmon on hand for all three, gathering photo galleries and results. Also in high school sports today, it's Baird hosting their boys golf invite. Upwards of 18 schools expected to be on hand at Chimney Rock Golf Course today, opening tee shots at 9 o'clock this morning. Back to last week and catching up on the Gearing Activities Awards Banquet. The Outstanding Male Athlete of the Year, Bo Gable. On the female side for Athlete of the Year, that was Jaclyn Brown. Gable was also awarded the Heart of a Champion Award, while Gearing's Grit Award went to Axton Stone. The 32nd Annual Panhandle Prep All-Star Basketball Games are set to be played on Friday, May 29th at Scottsbluff High School. Coaches and rosters have been announced, and you can find the full press release posted on the website. Stanley Cup playoffs last night on KOLT. The Colorado Avalanche looking to bury the Wild under a two-game deficit once again. Both teams already with goals in the third period. The Avs and Minnesota tied at two in the third.
10: Bogosian with it. Turnover. Drury down low for Parker Kelly. Kibby Ranta knocks it away for Middleton. Drury works it loose. One-timer! Score! Go ahead and Sally Parker Kelly! A one-timer from Edina beats Volstead, and the Avalanche have the lead back. It's 3-2 Colorado!
9: Connor McGahee had the call on Altitude Sports. The Avs go in front, and in the final minute of the game, two empty net goals from Nathan McKinnon and Brock Nelson. The Avs win game 2-5-2. They take a commanding 3-1 series lead. Game 5 set to be back in Denver tomorrow night at 6 o'clock. After a three-game home sweep over Iowa, the Husker baseball team, number 24 nationally this week, NU 37-14 overall, and they just capped off a perfect 15-0 season at home during Big Ten play. It's a busy week this week for Nebraska and head coach Will Bolt, including a road game tonight.
11: We're going to take a bus ride, you know, up to Omaha and get after it, and then we're going to turn right back around on Wednesday and head to Minnesota. So it's, you know, a couple bus rides this week. But again, there's no rest for the weary. I mean, this is the best time of year. No more school, and we just get to go compete.
9: The Huskers at Creighton tonight, the third meeting of the season between the two teams. Nebraska having won a pair of one-run games in the first two matchups. We'll have the broadcast here on KNEB with the pregame show at 4:30. First pitch is set for 5 o'clock. Men's basketball news, Nebraska continuing to reload its front court. Head coach Fred Hoiberg announcing yesterday that South Dakota State transfer Damon Wilkinson has signed with the Husker basketball program. Wilkinson, a 6'10", 245-pound forward from DeSmet, South Dakota, comes to Lincoln after spending his first 3 years at South Dakota State, earning honorable mention all Summit League honors this past season. Wilkinson played in all 32 games this past year, averaging 14 points per game and shooting 59%. This past weekend, it was the 17th annual Summit to Summit Run Walk, starting at Summit Christian College in Gearing, with runners and walkers heading to the top of the monument and then back to the school. In total, 7.2 miles, and once again, the overall winner of the race was Nick Kazire, whose practice regimen shows his passion for running.
12: It just depends on the event, but on average, I run about 50 miles a week, and it kind of varies depending on what race I'm training for, like what workouts I'm doing and stuff like that.
9: The former Baird Tiger and UNK runner Nick Kazire's winning time this year, 42 minutes, 2 seconds. Full race results can be found on the website. Baseball elsewhere for us tonight on the network. The Colorado Rockies opening up a road series at the Pittsburgh Pirates. Colorado just 2-8 over their last 10 games, currently 16-15 in last place in the National League West. The Pirates fourth in a very competitive NL Central, but three games over 500, 22-19. We'll have the broadcast starting at 4 o'clock on KOLT 690 and 101.7. First pitch at around 4:40. That is the latest here at the Sports Desk this hour on the Rural Radio Network. I'm Chris Cottrell.
4: 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Then today, Gary Fessler, happy birthday from your family. Gina Cannon, Cindy Dickinson, Jesse Berg-Laws, Laura Barrett, Jeanette Hall, Ted Roth. Lane Colson is 6 today. Happy birthday from Mom and TT. James Washlin is 65, and a happy anniversary today to Dustin and Amanda Grubbs. A happy 14 years together. Here's to many, many more.
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17: Coming up mid-May, the day that first generated the installation of electric power in many parts of rural America, the 90th anniversary of
18: the Rural Electrification Act.
17: Christopher McLean is Assistant Administrator of USDA Rural Development's Rural Utility Service, the successor agency to the Rural Electrification Administration created under the Rural Electrification Act.
18: The need to bring electric services to rural areas through a program that made loans available to rural communities, and the Rural Electrification Administration, they went out around the country to tell farm families about electricity and about the ability to form rural electric cooperatives, which are consumer-owned businesses that make it possible for communities to take charge of their own destiny.
17: The act itself was signed into law in 1936 during the Great Depression's grip on rural farms and economies. I'm Rod Bain, reporting for the U.S. Department of Agriculture in Washington, D.C.
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25: Good morning, everyone. Welcome to News Extra. In studio with us today is WNCC Foundation Director and Race Coordinator for the Monument Marathon, Jennifer Reisig. Thank you for being here.
26: Thanks, Scott.
25: Post-kickoff, we're off and running, getting ready for the 15th. 15th annual Monument Marathon.
0: Indeed. We are excited. It's another race year. It's always fun to get that press conference done and to really feel like, wow, we're off and running, like you said.
25: Oh yeah. And you know, this year with the news conference, it was kind of a focus on the volunteers. Because, you know, with a race that has grown to the size that we have now, record number of runners last year. For what, the second, third, fourth year in a row? I mean, it's been growing quite a bit.
0: Yeah, third year in a row, I believe.
25: Yeah. You know, it wouldn't happen without the volunteers. That's really an important aspect.
0: Absolutely. And the volunteers are the face of the community to our runners when they're out there. And the feedback we get from our runners is everyone's so nice. Everyone just is so helpful. And so, yeah, the volunteers, this wouldn't happen without the volunteers.
25: Yeah. And, of course, that begins with the volunteers, those who are tasked with overseeing the volunteers. We have somebody new this year.
0: We do. Lena Hahn has been with us as the Foundation Development Director and the Marathon Volunteer Coordinator since 2019. Mm-hmm. And she is moving on to the other end of the state, and we're sure going to miss her. But boy, she is handing this off very well to Brandon Davenport, who has joined us. He's a WNCC alum. He grew up here in Scotts Bluff and came to us from Shattern States Foundation. And so we're thrilled to have him take the reins from Alina, and we know that he's just going to do an amazing job with our volunteers.
25: And it has to be kind of fantastic to have somebody who knows the area, who has experience with the area, who's, as you said, an alum. You know, that's kind of the, I don't want to say trifecta necessarily to hit, but that really helps out.
0: It does. It does. He knows a lot of people in the area. You know, as we've been going around introducing him, you know, he knows half the people we're going to introduce him to. So it really helps to have someone who knows the community, who is familiar with where everything is. You know, somebody coming in new, they don't know all that. So having Brandon with his history here, but then also his experience in fundraising, his experience in coordinating volunteers with Shattern State, it's, you know, I'm really excited to have him on board.
25: And of course, Mary Sheffield is back for yet another year.
0: Yes. You know, we've got a great team in the foundation, and we work year round to make this event happen. Even though we kicked everything off yesterday, we're doing things behind the scenes all year. So yeah, Mary Sheffield is with us. We also have Charlotte Preston and Stacey Ring. So just such a great team of people. And we all have our strengths, and we really work to play to our strengths. And this team really fits together very well.
25: Now, this year, a little bit different format as far as the races are concerned. We don't have the relay this year. That is a change. But what was part of the relay, the corporate challenge, that's going to continue on in a little bit of a different fashion. Let's talk a little bit about that.
0: Yeah, that's going to continue. Cartrumbull Lumber is sponsoring our corporate challenge again this year, and that is no longer tied to the relay. As you said, the relay was a great race, the three legs that did the half marathon, but there were a lot of logistics with it, and you know, we had 17, 18 teams, but a lot of work for a lot of people, and so we decided that had run its course, and it was time to just change that up a little bit. So the corporate challenge will still be, the winner of the corporate challenge will still get some funds to give to the nonprofit of their choice, but instead of one corporate challenge winner, there will be three, and it'll be $500 that each will win to give to the nonprofit of their choice. So we're going to do a small business, a medium business, and a large business. So we can talk about all those details maybe a little bit later. And
25: of course.
0: And but I'm excited about that. And so what businesses will want to do, though, is get your employees involved, sign up to help with volunteering, and sign up to run, because that's how you're going to get points for your business to win the corporate challenge. And so monumentmarathon.com, get involved, is where you sign up as a volunteer, and there's a register button on every page.
25: And of course, you mentioned sponsors. Of course, that's something that this event wouldn't happen without the sponsorships and Platte Valley Companies, of course, our title sponsor.
0: Yes, Platte Valley Companies on board as our title sponsor for the 15th year. They've been with us for the entire life of the race, you know, from the very, very beginning. You know, Hod always loves to tell the story about sitting there, you know, drawing out the idea for the course on a little bar napkin. And so we are just so thankful to them for everything that they do to make this happen. You know, the Platte Valley Company's Monument Marathon is what it is because of Platte Valley Companies. Mm-hmm. And then Kelly Bean is our timing and pacing sponsor again this year. The Pacers, adding the Pacers a few years ago, has really helped elevate our race, put us on par with some really big races. And runners come out here because they want the scenery, they want the friendliness, but they also want to be able to get the time that they desire to get. So those pacers help them do that. No cost to them. They jump in a pacing group when they start running. So, you know, those of you who are listening, if you've thought maybe I should do a half marathon, we've got six different pacing groups. Mm-hmm. So if you want to do it in a certain time, they will help you get across the finish line in the time you want on race day. And then we have, for marketing sponsors, the City of Scotts Bluff. They gave us additional funding this year to be able to not only do some marketing, but to be able to hire an intern back this summer. Occupancy Tax Grant, they're helping us with some marketing, as well as Scotts Bluff Area Visitors Bureau. Our healthcare sponsor is Nebraska Chiropractic Physicians Association. Box Butte General Hospital as our full start line sponsor. As I mentioned, Car Trumbull for the corporate challenge, and Flyover Brewing Company for the after party. We do have a couple more of those top tier sponsorships that are pending. May have one or two that are available. Mm-hmm. So if people are interested, the sponsor tab on monumentmarathon.com. And then, of course, aid station sponsors and Friend of the Monument Marathon. Mm-hmm. So both of those are vitally important too, to keeping our runners supported throughout the course. And that Friend of the Monument Marathon, great way for couples and individuals to get involved and even dedicate your sponsorship in honor and memory of someone.
25: Yeah, absolutely. And of course, we had mentioned the record number of runners last year. And we've really been knocking it out of the park with the funds that have been raised, of course, over the course of the 14 years, soon to be 15. Mm-hmm. But even last year, we hit just a fantastic number again for money raised for scholarships.
0: Yeah, last year, a couple thousand more than the year before, and we'd hit a record the year before. So $81,390 raised last year alone to go directly to WNCC students on all of our campuses here in the Panhandle.
25: Mm-hmm. And then records on the courses as well.
0: Yep.
25: That seems to be something that I think really drives a lot of folks' interest.
0: Yeah.
25: To see if we have somebody that really knocks things out of the park. We did last year in the women's full marathon. Mm-hmm. That was.
0: And having a local runner come home and win that. In fact, if people go out to our sponsor page, there's a link to our sponsor presentation to see all the sponsors. Aubrey's on the cover of that, you know, coming across the finish line. And it's really neat to see records fall, but it's even better when somebody homegrown.
25: Of course. And again, we do want folks, not only if they're interested in being a sponsor, reaching out to you, volunteer-wise, it's never too early to step up. I mean, there's a lot of more things that kind of ramp up volunteer-wise as the event gets closer. But it's good to know that we have folks that are ready to step up and you know, throw their hat into the ring and give a helping hand.
0: Yeah, definitely. Fill out that volunteer form out there. We'll have your name on the list, and then you'll start hearing from us probably late June, early July, mm-hmm. as we're placing everybody. But, you know, and there's an option out there to say kind of where you want to serve. So, and we know people have their favorite spots, and we're going to make sure Brandon knows that we are not going to, if you've been doing the same course marshal spot for years and years, he'll still make sure you get that spot.
25: Of course. The 15th annual Platte Valley Company's Monument Marathon coming up here. Have to give the dates.
0: September.
25: That would help. You know.
0: September 26th this year. We're always that last Saturday in September. So September 26th, we're looking forward to a beautiful day. So order us some beautiful weather for that.
25: We're going to work on that. we will work on that. Jennifer, thank you for joining us.
0: Thank you, Scott.
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2: Man, I love this place. I've been surfing here since I was a kid. Now, seeing my grandson out on the water, it means everything to me. 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
8: I'm Deborah Rodriguez. The Iran war is getting the blame as inflation soars in the U.S. The Labor Department reports it jumped 3.8% in April, thanks largely to the hike in gas prices. CBS News business analyst Jill Schlesinger says the numbers will factor into the Fed's next decision on interest rates.
26: Clearly, they are monitoring whether the inflationary impact of the war will bleed through for a longer period of time and impact other parts of the economy. For now, prices are higher and wages overall are not keeping up with this recent spike in prices.
8: The national average for a gallon of gas in the U.S. today, $4.50. Defense Secretary Hegseth back on Capitol Hill, defending the Pentagon's $1.5 trillion budget request.
27: The House Appropriations Committee's ranking member, Connecticut Democrat Rosa DeLauro, demanded a better accounting of the cost of the war against Iran.
28: There has been a consistent lack of transparency since this war began.
27: Hegseth was asked if the Pentagon has a plan B should Congress refuse to authorize continuing operations against Iran.
29: We have a plan to escalate if necessary. We have a plan to retrograde if necessary. We have a plan to shift assets.
27: Michael Wallace, CBS News.
8: President Trump leaves for Beijing this afternoon for a summit with Chinese leader Xi Jinping. Political analyst Isaac Stonefish says the Iran war will be front and center.
30: It'll color this if President Trump really focuses on trying to get Chairman Xi's help to end the war. In Xi Jinping's mind, Taiwan is so much more important than Iran, and Beijing would love to see this war go on to keep burning U.S. treasure and U.S. prestige globally.
8: New questions about the 18 American passengers who've returned from the cruise ship hit with a hantavirus outbreak. 16 are being monitored at the University of Nebraska Medical Center. Dr. Michael Wadman oversees the national quarantine unit there.
31: Each quarantined individual is in a private room.
32: They do have access to technology. They can, you know, conduct phone conversations, but there's no intermingling of any of the quarantined individuals.
8: Two others, including one who's tested positive, are quarantined at a hospital in Atlanta. Parents of a college freshman from California are suing ChatGPT after Sam Nelson died of an overdose. CBS's Jolene Kent.
33: Sam's mom and stepdad Angus knew he'd been struggling with alcohol and experimenting with drugs and took him to get help. They said on the night of his death, it was ChatGPT version 4.0 that's now no longer available that recommended specific dosages, including a fatal combination.
8: This is CBS News.
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9: Pharma.
8: A Jeffrey Epstein accuser gets a posthumous award.
10: Taking top honor at the British Book Awards.
11: Nobody's go.
10: Virginia Giuffre's memoir of her years being trafficked by Jeffrey Epstein, published 6 months after her death by suicide. To the judges.
12: It felt important that this one win. It was, without a doubt, the winner and was always going to be the winner.
10: Other judges saying the book, with its unflinching account of abuse, changed the world and may again. Still, the former Prince Andrew remains under investigation here over Giuffre's claims that she was trafficked to him when underage. Vicky Barker, CBS News, London.
8: A quick-witted entertainment critic who courted controversy with his caustic quips has died.
13: We have Best Picture of the Year, Hello, Dolly. Yay!
14: That's because the only person who saw Hello, Dolly, I think.
8: Rex Reed was part of a wave of new reviewers in the 1960s who offered sexier, edgier alternatives. He was 87. Deborah Rodriguez, CBS News.
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17: Good morning. It is 6 minutes past eight, and time for an update on weather. Here again is meteorologist Don Day.
18: Here's your forecast from the Platte Valley Bank Weather Center. Temperatures in the middle to upper 70s today. Light northwest to north breezes. Overall, a pleasant day. Upper 40s tonight. Highs will be mid to upper 80s and partly cloudy on Wednesday. Now, Wednesday afternoon and evening, a couple of isolated gusty showers and thunderstorms. Lows Wednesday night, low to mid 50s. Sunny and breezy. Temperatures will be reaching the low to mid-80s Thursday, low to mid-80s Friday and Saturday. Nights, 40s and 50s. Increasingly cloudy Sunday. Sunday night and Monday, a chance of showers and colder.
17: We are seeing sunny skies across the region this morning. Alliance now at 52 degrees. It's 48 in Chadron. Ogallala at 63. 54 in Sydney. 56 in Kimball. Pine Bluffs has 52. Cheyenne with 50 degrees, it's 52 in Torrington. And here in Scotts Bluff at Western Nebraska Regional Airport, a temperature of 58 degrees with a dew point at 31, 35% relative humidity, a north breeze at about 5 to 10. Our barometer is rising 30.21 inches. And again, 58 degrees at the airport right now. We have 59 at our studios at KNEB.
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17: It's 8 past 8 on this Tuesday morning. We're set once again for an update on news, and with our report, here's News Director Scott Miller. Good morning, Scott.
1: Good morning, Dave. Good morning, everyone. Polls are open until 7 p.m. here in Panhandle and across parts of western Nebraska as the voters are deciding a number of contests. Here in Scottsbluff County, voters will decide the Republican nomination and likely winner of the District 1 commissioner's seat in a contest between incumbent Michael Blue and challenger Lisa Betts Marquez. The field for the District 48 legislative race will be pared down to two candidates to advance to the general election, with incumbent Brian Harden facing challenges from husband and wife Samuel Landers and Jessica Landers, as well as Kurt Zajida. Gearing voters are going to decide on continuation of the city's 1 cent sales and use tax. Meanwhile, statewide, the partisan fields for the U.S. Senate seat held by Republican incumbent Pete Ricketts and 3rd District Congressman Adrian Smith will be decided for the coming November election. Also, a number of races and local ballot questions to be decided in pretty much every county of the Panhandle as well. Organizers of the Platte Valley Company's Monument Marathon have officially kicked off efforts to culminate in the 15th annual running event coming up September. During a news conference in Scottsbluff Monday, they discussed various aspects around the fundraiser, which will include the full and half marathons and the 5K, with a new corporate challenge involving small, medium, and large companies this year. PVC Chairman and CEO Hod Cosman told reporters that every year participants marvel not only at the scenery of the marathon, but also our people.
2: I hear that time and time again that we are so well organized, everybody is so excited, there's a different flavor at every stop, and it is built and built and built a reputation, not only of WNCC and the marathon, but of our community. And especially as you talk to people from all around the world that come here to run, it's really, really exciting.
1: Last year's race saw new records in the men's and women's full marathons, with nearly $81,400 raised for scholarships that are offered through the WNCC Foundation. Foundation Director and Race Coordinator Jennifer Reisig is hopeful last year's record of 669 registered runners can be broken again. So far this year, 202 have registered, which is more than 10% ahead of the registration figure of 180 at the same time last year. The public is pitching in to help keep the silver screen alive in Mitchell. Last week, the Friends of the Nile Theater announced that their server, which helps operate the projector and interfaces with the digital media suppliers that the studios use, had crashed. That meant the screening of The Devil Wears Prada 2 was scrapped as they started a fundraising with a goal of $10,000 to cover the cost of a new server. The theater hosted a popcorn night over the weekend, which paired with individual donations raised roughly $4,000 as of Monday morning. And if you'd like to donate money to the endeavor, there are several ways to do so, which can be found by locating our story on our website at KNEB.com. We'll have more news in a moment.
3: 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We have the experience and expertise to help you reach your goals for both commercial and show livestock. 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We're located next to El Cerrito, so stop in today so we can get to know you better.
1: 2 weeks ago, Gearing High School was the target of a swatting call purporting a threat to the school, and late yesterday morning, Alliance High School was put into lockdown following a bogus bomb threat. By midday, Alliance Police Chief David Levitt said all available investigative information and intelligence indicated that the threat was not credible. However, in the interest of student and staff safety, the school administrators made the decision to evacuate the school. There were also several schools in Tennessee and other parts of the country that were targets of hoax bomb threats yesterday. The Alliance Police Department actively investigating the threat, working closely with school officials. Graduation for Gehring High School will be the first large-scale event for patrons to take advantage of recently completed ADA accessibility improvements at Five Rocks Amphitheater. The project undertaken by the city was intended to create a more welcoming and accessible experience for residents and visitors attending events at one of the community's most used outdoor venues. City engineer Annie Folk recently showed off the upgrades to KNEB News and explained what they involve.
5: We incorporated an additional area right here that is right in the middle of the amphitheater for wheelchairs and giving them access. And then in addition to the seating area, we've added walkways that will connect the seating area to the bathrooms and the pavilion, as well as down to the parking lot where ADA parking goes.
1: The cost of the upgrades, approximately $150,000. And it will be a short summer for Scotts Bluff High School senior Aiden Eichhorn as he gets ready to enter the military academy at West Point after graduation. He recently told reporters receiving the direct appointment was a long, difficult process with a lot of waiting, including one point about a week prior where he was resigned to taking a different route to reach the New York institution. He said among the influences that made him seek admittance to the military was the summer leader's experience at West Point after his junior year.
6: It was such a cool and amazing experience. I got to tour the grounds of West Point itself. I got to go through all the buildings. I got to see the museums, some of their workshops and like the labs, classrooms. I got to eat food with like cadets there as well. And I think that was really the beginning of everything.
1: The other influence was his dad, Jeff Gleason, who retired this past February after 20 years in the Army. Aiden and the family will be going to New York a bit early as tourists ahead of his R-Day introduction to the Academy in late June, which will be followed by 6 weeks of intensive basic plus physical training known as BEAST. Make sure you download the KNEB Storm Center weather app presented by Viero Wireless. It will give you detailed hourly forecasts, up to 15-day outlooks, app-exclusive video, and more when you download it from the Google Play or Apple Store. 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
4: 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Grain trade is higher ahead of today's fresh WASDE report. Traders are looking for corn production to drop and soybean production to rise as acreage changes occur with higher fuel and fertilizer costs. And yesterday's crop progress report confirmed what most were anticipating to see on wheat conditions. 28% of the winter wheat crop is good to excellent, down 3% and the lowest since 1996. 40% of the crop is poor to very poor. Corn planting is estimated at 57% complete, and beans are 49% planted, both above average. And cattle futures are higher so far this morning. The president has announced he's holding off on his plans to reduce those tariffs on imported beef, and that is helping futures here this morning. July corn is up four at 479 and a quarter. December up 3 3/4 at 501 and a half. July soybeans up 6 1/2 at 1219 and a half. November up 6 at $12.75. July Chicago wheat is up 13 3/4 at 647 3/4. September up 13 1/4 at 662. July Kansas City wheat up 16 1/4 at 702 1/2. September up 16 at 713 1/4. June live cattle are up $1.95 at 251.35. August up 112 at 244.67. May feeders up 40 cents at 368.80. August up 197 at 364.27. June lean hogs are down 32 cents at 99.90. And class 3 milk is unavailable right now. 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
7: The president has delayed executive orders aimed at lowering record-high beef prices and rebuilding the U.S. cattle herd. I'm Alex Makovica, back with you on the Rural Radio Network. The Wall Street Journal reports the proposed actions include allowing more low-tariff beef imports and expanding lending options for ranchers. According to Reuters, beef prices remain more than 15% higher than when Trump returned to office in January of 2025. While the U.S. cattle herd has dropped to its smallest size in 75 years. That follows years of drought and high feed costs. The USDA now projects the U.S. will import a record 5.8 billion pounds of beef this year. Economists say additional imports could help hamburger processors, but may have only a limited impact on grocery store prices for consumers. Well, a new round of USDA office relocations is raising some concerns about staffing and the future of ag research and nutrition programs. Federal employee unions say that many workers at agencies like the Economic Research Service and the National Institute of Food and Ag may quit rather than relocate from Washington, D.C. to Kansas City and other regional hubs. Union leaders are warning that could delay research, slow grant funding for universities, and impact programs like SNAP, WIC, and school meals. USDA says the moves are part of a broader reorganization aimed at improving efficiency. And researchers say sweet corn growers may be able to save water and money without sacrificing flavor. A new study from the University of Missouri found farmers can irrigate sweet corn more efficiently by matching water use to the crop's stage of growth instead of relying only on weather conditions. I'm Alex Makovica from the Nebraska Soybean Board Studios here on the Rural Radio Network.
8: Morning, everyone. This is John Gatline with the USDA Market News Service with your morning market report. On May 11, 2026, at Oklahoma National Stockyards, feeder cattle in Oklahoma City, Oklahoma, receipts totaled 3302, last report is 6526, and a year ago at 6345. Steers, medium and large ones, three weights, 620 to 640, four weights, 525 to 580, five weights, 440 to 510, six weights, 401 to 458, seven weights, 360 to 398, eight weights, 343 to 375, nine weights, 317 to 343, 1,000 weights, 299 to 311. Heifers, medium and large ones, three weights, 485 to 575, four weights, 447.5 to 497.5, five weights, 397 to 459, six weights, 349 to 410, seven weights, 330 to 370, eight weights, 308 to 334, nine weights, 3 to 309, and 1,000 weights, 302, package deal. Sioux Falls Regional Cattle Auction in Worthing, South Dakota, receipts total 1931, last report 3910, and a year ago at 1788. Steers, medium and large ones, three weights, package deal at 715, four weights, 540 to 670, five weights, 472.5 to 555, six weights, 492.5, seven weights, 385 to 439, eight weights, 355 to 381, nine weights, 332 to 352.5. Heifers, medium and large ones, four weights, 480 to 535, five weights, 425 to 507.5, six weights, 371 to 445, seven weights, 349 to 395, eight weights, 324 to 349, nine weights, 319 to 327. Thank you.
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11: 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With President Trump, we're putting America first and protecting what makes Nebraska, Nebraska. We're delivering results, and we'll keep working till the job is done. I'm Adrian Smith, candidate for Congress, and I approve this message.
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13: CBS News Brief. The Iran war is taking a toll on U.S. inflation. CBS News business analyst Jill Schlesinger has new numbers from the Labor Department.
14: The overall consumer price index up 3.8% from a year ago. The main driver of that increase, not surprisingly, energy prices.
13: Average gas prices today at $4.50 a gallon. Defense Secretary Pete Hegseth is defending the cost of war at a hearing on Capitol Hill right now.
15: Certainly in this setting, we wouldn't reveal what the next step may be, considering the gravity of the mission that the president is undertaking to ensure that Iran never has a nuclear bomb.
13: Weeks after the president mentioned
16: Cuba, which we will be taking over almost immediately,
13: he's announced talks with what he calls the failed country. In a Truth Social post, the president says Cuba's asking for help. The island's been suffering under the Trump administration's fuel blockade after Nicolas Maduro's ouster in Venezuela. CBS News Brief. I'm Deborah Rodriguez.
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18: Here's your forecast from the Platte Valley Bank Weather Center. Temperatures in the middle to upper 70s today. Light northwest to north breezes. Overall, a pleasant day. Upper 40s tonight. Highs will be mid to upper 80s and partly cloudy on Wednesday. Now, Wednesday afternoon and evening, a couple of isolated gusty showers and thunderstorms. Lows Wednesday night, low to mid 50s. Sunny and breezy. Temperatures will be reaching the low to mid 80s Thursday, low to mid 80s Friday and Saturday. Nights, 40s and 50s. Increasingly cloudy Sunday night and Monday.

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3: On a recent program, UNL Ag Economics Professor Jay Parsons talked about writing down your personal values and using that to establish a vision or mission statement for your farm or ranch. On today's almanac, he details the actual process of writing your mission statement.
4: So how do you go about writing these statements? Okay. And as with anything, it's the process that's most important because it makes you think through some of this stuff. Okay. It's not, you want the finished product, of course, to look good, but you get two or three times out of just the process doing it as you will with the actual product that comes out. This is the best advice I can give. If you're going to sit there and think about what is important to you, how to articulate what the vision or the mission of this operation, farmer ranch operation is, or any business for that matter, think of the five things you want people to see or know about your farm. In other words, when they talk about you and your farm or ranch operation, what are the main or the top five things you want them to say about you once they get to know you and or once they look at what you're doing in your operation? If there's more than one person involved, each of you should do this on your own first and then compare notes and bring those together. Okay, normally these are very short, two or three sentences would be nice. You'll see some that are up on the internet that are quite long, but what you are trying to do is come up with a concise statement of why you exist. Why do you want to be a farmer or a rancher or run this operation? What is it that you hope to achieve? And a little bit about your philosophy of how you go about achieving that. And then the last piece is how do you serve those that are affected by your work? That includes people within your organization, how you treat your employees, or if your organization is made up of primarily of family members, how you treat your family members within there, and then also how you interact with the public in general and those that buy your products. So here's some examples of a farm vision statement. This is one out of that's being used in a lot of agribusiness classes around the country. And I used it in one that I taught years ago. But basically, it's a Cornelius Farms vision statement. It's to be a farm business that farms and or manages land to best satisfy the landowner. So right away, they're articulating that they rent a lot of their land and they view the landowners as one of their primary customers. They want it to be one of the very best farmers and farm managers in our region. That's how they want people to view them. To rent farmland by striving to obtain maximum income per acre, thus creating maximum profits for the landlord and tenant through the use of distinguished management of the land. So they want to basically maximize those net returns for both them and the landlord. So that's part of their objectives, right? That's a value that they have in place. They're in business to make money and they want more the better. But they want to do it by having good management of the land. So they want to take care of the land. We also have the motto that appearance is everything. That goes for our equipment and your land. We make every effort to ensure that the landowner's land is virtually weed-free and well-kept. So the last sentence kind of provides a vision of it, but the key piece there is taking care of the land is one of their core values. You start this by getting taking some time to identify your core values. And if there's other family members involved in that operation with you, have them identify theirs and have a frank and honest conversation and come to a consensus on the core values that are going to drive this family farmer ranch down the path into the future vision that you hope to achieve.
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4: All set for another morning update from the Sports Desk on the Rural Radio Network. I'm Chris Cottrell. Let's go back to last week and catch up on the Gehring Activities Awards Banquet night. The Outstanding Male Athlete of the Year at Gehring High School, Bo Gable. And on the female side for Athlete of the Year, that's Jaclyn Brown. Gable also awarded the Heart of a Champion Award, while Gehring's Grit Award went to Axton Stone. Today starts a busy three-day stretch for high school track and field teams across the region. District meets get started today in Alliance. The B6 meet at Alliance. That'll start at 10 a.m. Tomorrow, Baird hosting the D9 meet. And then Thursday, area schools compete at the C9 meet in Grant. We'll have Trayton Harmon, who's planning to be on hand for all three, gathering his photo galleries and results. Also in high school sports today, Baird hosting their boys' golf invite. Upwards of 18 schools expected to be on hand today at Chimney Rock Golf Course, opening tee shots at 9 o'clock this morning. The 32nd annual Panhandle Prep All-Star Basketball games are set to be played on Friday, May 29th at Scotts Bluff High School. Coaches and rosters have been announced, and you can find the full press release posted on the website. This past weekend, the 17th annual Summit to Summit Run Walk, starting at Summit Christian College in Gehring, had runners and walkers heading to the top of Scotts Bluff National Monument and then back to the school in total 7.2 miles. And once again, the overall winner of the race was former Baird Tiger and UNK runner Nick Kazire, whose practice regimen shows his passion for running.
5: It just depends on the event, but on average I run about 50 miles a week, and it kind of varies depending on what race I'm training for, like what workouts I'm doing and stuff like that.
4: Kazire's winning time this year, 42 minutes and 2 seconds. Full race results can be found on the website. Well, NHL Stanley Cup playoffs last night on KOLT. The Colorado Avalanche trying to bury the Minnesota Wild again under a 2-game deficit. Both teams already have goals in the third period. This one tied at 2.
6: Bogosian with it. Turnover. Drury down low for Parker Kelly. Kevin Ronta knocks it away from Middleton. Drury works it loose. One-timer. Score! Go ahead and Sally Parker Kelly. A one-timer from Edina beats Volstead, and the Avalanche have the lead back. It's 3-2 Colorado.
4: Connor McGahee, the call on Altitude Sports. The Avs go in front, and in the final minute of the game, they score a pair of empty net goals, one from Nathan McKinnon, another from Brock Nelson. The Avs win game 2, 5-2. They take a commanding 3-1 series lead. Game 5 back in Denver tomorrow night at 6 o'clock. After a 3-game home sweep over Iowa, the Husker baseball team, number 24 nationally this week, in U 37-14, and they just wrapped up a perfect 15-0 season at home. home for the Big Ten schedule. It's a busy week this week for the Huskers and head coach Will Bolt, including a road game tonight.
7: We're going to take a bus ride, you know, up to Omaha and get after it. And then we're going to turn right back around on Wednesday and head to Minnesota. So it's, you know, a couple bus rides this week. But again, there's no rest for the weary. I mean, this is the best time of year. No more school. And we just get to go compete.
4: The Huskers at Creighton tonight, the third meeting of the season between the two teams. Nebraska having won a pair of one-run games in the first two matchups. We'll have the broadcast here on KDB starting with the pregame show at 4:30, first pitch at 5 o'clock. Men's basketball news, Nebraska continuing to reload its front court as head coach Fred Hoiberg announced Monday that South Dakota State transfer Damon Wilkinson has signed with the Husker basketball program. Wilkinson's a 6'10", 245-pound forward from DeSmet, South Dakota. He heads to Lincoln after spending his first three seasons at South Dakota State. He earned honorable mention All Summit League honors this past year. Wilkinson played in all 32 games. He averaged 14 points per game this past season on 59% shooting. And baseball elsewhere tonight with the Colorado Rockies opening up a road set at the Pittsburgh Pirates. Colorado just 2-8 over their last 10 games. They're 16-15, bringing up the rear in the NL West. The Pirates fourth in a very competitive NL Central. They're three games over 500, 22-19. Broadcast starts at 4 o'clock on KOLT 690 and 101.7. That's the latest here at the Sports Desk this hour. I'm Chris Cottrell.
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11: Pretty soon you'll be hearing, "Welcome to Team Riley." Riley Green was just announced as the newest judge on the upcoming season of The Voice. Posting an announcement, he said, "I guess y'all can start calling me coach. See you this fall." He even received a call from Kelly Clarkson welcoming him aboard. And of course, there was a little smack talk. She also sent him a gift, his very own judge's chair. Kelly Clarkson and Adam Levine will also be returning as judges this season. We recently learned that Russell Dickerson's Mount Rushmore of country were Garth Brooks, Tim McGraw, George Strait, and Shania Twain. So who would be on Kane Brown's Mount Rushmore of country? Well, Kane Brown. He listed George Strait, Morgan Wallen, and Shania Twain and said he would choose Ella Langley, but it's too early in her career, so he chooses himself. Luke Combs received an honorary degree from Appalachian State University in North Carolina. He attended the university from 2008 to 2012. He left before completing his criminal justice degree to pursue his career in country music. All things worked out, it seemed. It's your CBS Country Daily Dirt. I'm Brooke Summers.
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20: It's time for this week's Nebraska Soybean Report, your update on research, demand, and innovation powered by Nebraska soybean farmers and their checkoff. And joining us from the planter today is Mike Tomes. He farms near the Utica area. Mike, just tell us a little bit about some of the conditions that you guys are up against here this growing season.
21: Well, in 2026, we had a super early start due to the warm, dry weather. There seemed to be even more early soybeans planted this year, as the trend has been. The early planted stands on both corn and soybeans look really good. And planting for many farmers has already been completed. Others are wrapping it up. And in general, except for seed corn, our area has a large amount of seed acres. But typically, that planting goes through the end of May to spread out maturity for detasseling and harvest reasons. The longer-term weather, back when we were coming out of winter, something I've been thinking a lot about, and how it held fairly accurate as far as the La Nina, El Nino transition. It has 2026, in my mind, setting up a lot like 2023. This area had a few weather-enhanced soybean yield issues that year due to our early irrigation, which of course was done to help germinate seed in dry soils and activate herbicides, real similar to what's going on right now. And I just want, thinking as a member of the Soybean Board, I was so fortunate to be able to spend so many hours with Dr. Jim Specht during the last few years before his passing. He warned soybean producers of the dangers of too much early irrigation. Hopefully we can receive beneficial rain soon to avoid the same situation this year.
20: That's the hope for sure. All right, Mike Tomes is joining us. He serves on the Nebraska Soybean Board and farms near Utica for this week's report. And for more information, you can always go to nebraskasoybeans.org. I'm Alex Makovica reporting.
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23: The latest research is in on the airline flights that are the most turbulent in the U.S. So which are the bumpiest flights in America? The short 400-mile route between Denver and Jackson Hole, Wyoming. And the next most turbulent flights, including Denver to Albuquerque, Salt Lake City, and Bozeman, Montana. Other high turbulence flight candidates, Boise, Idaho to Bozeman, Denver to Las Vegas, and Las Vegas to Salt Lake City. 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I'm Peter Greenberg, and this is today's Eye on Travel Minute.
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4: 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How about a trip to the museum with the Beatles? To catch, you'll have to travel to London. The first official Beatles fan experience is coming. The location, 3 Savile Row. That's the building where their iconic rooftop gig happened in 1969, the Beatles' last public concert ever. It's also the former HQ for their label Apple Records. Fans will get to go on the rooftop, explore all 7 floors of the legendary building. There'll be plenty of exhibits and a recreation of the studio where their last album, Let It Be, was recorded. That opens in 2027. 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
6: 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In the stock cow division, Cooning Farms, 270 Angus and Semangus stock cows. They'll be 3-year-old to short-term bred to K-cattle Semangus bulls due August 15th for 60 days. In the pair division, Haythorn Land and Cattle, 148 Angus and black, white, face, and red cows with 175-pound calves at side. They're all short solid to short term, and another 30 with 125 pound calves at side, also short solid and short term. Here's Brandon Newton, 100 Angus black white face and a few red cows with 200 pound calves at side. They'll be short solid and short term cows. RSP Cattle LLC, 80 Angus cows with Angus calves at side. They're all first calf to 9-year olds, a complete dispersion. The Logan Ranch, 51 head of Angus heifers with their first calf at side, weighing 150 pounds. Here's the Dove Ranch, 40 head of Angus and black white face short term cows with 250-pound calves at side. Jason Koberstein, 30 head of Angus cows with calves at side. They'll be 3-year-old to 8-year-olds and tagged to match. Lee Struckmeyer, 30 black and red Angus heifers with red Angus sired calves at side. Here's Mark Wilson, 30 head of Angus heifers with March-born calves at side. Here's Sioux Ranch, 17 Angus heifers with 150-pound calves at side. All this and many more valued consignments this Wednesday, May 13th at Ogallala Livestock regular sale with a special stock cow and cow-calf pair sale.
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10: President Trump Monday told CBS News he's interested in temporarily pausing the national gas tax as the war with Iran continues to cause prices at the pump to soar. Since the weekend, the average price of a gallon of regular unleaded gasoline has hovered above $4.50. Experts say suspending the tax would only save drivers roughly 18 cents per gallon on gas and around 24 cents per gallon for diesel. The move requires congressional action. And Hershey's Kisses is calling on all Pokemon fans to catch them all with their repeat collaboration. The joint venture celebrates 30 years of the beloved Japanese franchise with 151 Pokeball foil designs. I'm Jesse Mitchell.
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35: 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December up 2 3/4 at $5.50. July soybeans up 8 at $12.21. November up 6 1/2 at $12.01 1/4. July Chicago wheat is up 16 1/2 at $6.50 1/2. September up 16 1/4 at $6.65. July Kansas City wheat up 18 at $7.04 1/4. September up 17 3/4 at $7.15. And on the livestock side of things, June live cattle up 170 at $251.10. August up 72 at $244.27. May feeders are up a dime at $368.50. August up 75 cents at $363.05. May lean hogs are up a nickel at $90.92. And June down 25 at $99.97 here on the Rural Radio Network.
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0: 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I'm Lisa Betz-Marquez for Scottsbluff County Commissioner.
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0: Ethiopia-based operations of Synergy Marine and an employee on the ship with failing to inform the Coast Guard of a known hazardous condition, false statements, and obstructing an agency proceeding. The ship, the MV Dolly, lost power and slammed into the bridge, causing it to collapse. Six construction workers who were filling potholes on the span were killed.
1: The government says consumer prices climbed sharply again last month as the 10-week war with Iran pushed energy prices even higher. CBS's Kelly O'Grady.
2: It was up 3.8%. We look for 2%. That's what the Fed's targeting. That was an annual number. The monthly number for April, it was up 0.6%. So that's a lot of numbers. What does it mean? It means that prices are rising faster than they were before. It's mainly driven by the higher energy costs, how it's sort of circling or flowing into different parts of the economy.
1: Defense Secretary Hegseth is on Capitol Hill. CBS's Nicole Killian tells us he's being pressed by Democrats about the war in Iran.
3: He has received some pushback from some members of the appropriations panel, most notably one of the key Democrats on that committee, Rosa DeLauro, who said that the administration has yet to present a clear or coherent strategy specifically with respect to the Iran war.
1: On the Health Watch, CBS's Vicky Barker reports a new study in the Journal of the American Medical Association has news about guns and children.
4: About 32 million U.S. children live in a home with firearms.
5: And about 6.7 million of them live in a home where at least one of those firearms is both loaded and unlocked.
4: Author Matthew Miller says handgun owners are most likely to keep a loaded gun unlocked in the house. Guns are more likely to be locked away in households with small children than in those with teenagers. Yet Miller says it's teenagers who are at much more risk with firearms, a leading method of suicide among teens.
1: Now to Atlanta, where a day after pleading not guilty to stealing unreleased Beyonce music and hard drives from one of her employees, Kelvin Evans pleaded guilty.
6: Do you want to give up right to trial by jury, right to cross-examine witnesses, all the other rights that belong to you right now? Do you want to give those up in order to enter this plea?
7: Yes, ma'am.
6: Say it one more time for me.
7: Yes, ma'am.
1: Earlier, Evans rejected a plea deal. He's been sentenced to 5 years in prison. Wall Street. Right now, the Dow is down 258 points. This is CBS News.
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18: Here's your forecast from the Platte Valley Bank Weather Center. Temperatures in the middle to upper 70s today. Light northwest to north breezes. Overall, a pleasant day. Upper 40s tonight. Highs will be mid to upper 80s and partly cloudy on Wednesday. Now, Wednesday afternoon and evening, a couple of isolated gusty showers and thunderstorms. Lows Wednesday night, low to mid 50s. Sunny and breezy. Temperatures will be reaching the low to mid 80s Thursday, low to mid 80s Friday and Saturday. Nights 40s and 50s. Increasingly cloudy Sunday. Sunday night and Monday, a chance of showers and colder.
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18: It is Tuesday morning, May 12th, and this is AgriTalk. Welcome to AgriTalk. I'm your host, Chip Flory. The grain markets are higher this morning with wheat futures leading the way. I think it's the combination of WTI crude oil climbing back on top of $100 per barrel and the start of the hard red winter wheat tour in Kansas. It's moved sellers to the sidelines overnight, no question about it. That's helping to support corn and soybean prices ahead of USDA's WASDE and crop production reports. And since we last talked, President Trump roller-coastered the cattle market. And after a higher start this morning, live and feeder cattle futures are working to the downside again. Lean hogs also trading mostly lower. We've got Scott Davis from Bullpen Trading coming up in the next segment. We'll get you ready for USDA's first look at the new crop marketing year. And I'll have the trade expectations for you at the end of the show. In between, we'll recognize National Mental Health Month in a conversation with Tara Haskins, director of the Total Farmer Health Model at the AgriSafe Network. And Karen Bonert, Farm Journal's Milk, will talk farm labor issues as soon as we get an update on the news from Haley Bicklehop. Good morning, Haley.
9: Good morning, Chip. Happy Tuesday.
18: Yeah, thank you. Happy Tuesday to you as well. It's a big day, May 12th. We get the USDA supply and demand report, first look at the new crop marketing year. We've got hints of what the numbers are going to be. We know what the planted acreage is going to be from the prospective plantings report. We've got an idea of what the yields are going to be, but we need to take a look at what that demand side of the balance sheet is going to look like in the new crop marketing year, what the guys at USDA anticipate on the usage side, and ultimately the ending stocks estimates. And we'll talk with Scott Davis about all of that coming up in the next segment. And looking forward to the conversation with Scott. So
9: Yeah, it's a big day. And we've talked about the number of other things from the fertilizer hearing for the Senate Ag Committee later today at 3 o'clock. We also have a potential E15 vote today. That's when, you know, they're going to start having those conversations on a number of bills. And so, but Chip, we've been talking about all these things coming up this week, and we did not see this one coming. The Wall Street Journal reporting that President Trump has delayed signing two executive orders, or, you know, any executive orders at this point. But one of those, they reported previously, would allow increased beef imports into the U.S., and another would support the renewal of the U.S. cattle herd. So, Chip, obviously, this was kind of dropped not too long ago. We talked with White House officials yesterday. Angie Ditton with Drovers did. They told her that they confirmed that the president was signing those executive orders yesterday. Obviously, that's been pushed back now with numerous reports that not happening, numerous reports saying that they're going to be delayed. Now, Chip, you have the latest report from the White House. What did they tell Angie recently?
18: Again, Angie Stump Denton, editorial director at Drovers, made contact and got this statement from the White House. The president is committed to lowering beef and other grocery costs for everyday Americans, and the administration is accordingly fine-tuning potential executive actions to alleviate temporary shortages in the domestic beef market. So, if you were on the side of, okay, he pulled them back, that's great, we're not going to do that, you better not settle in. Don't settle into that position.
9: Exactly.
18: Because when they use words like fine-tuning, and they're still working on them. These executive orders are probably coming yet.
9: They are. And talk about a busy day. I mean, we're talking about executive orders from the president. The president is on his way to Beijing right now. I mean, it's not like he doesn't have his hands full with a number of things going on, which is just interesting to see how those dynamics play out as well. But Chip, they mentioned it there in that statement, lowering beef and other grocery costs. The consumer price index was out this morning and food was up 0.5% on the month, and it was up 3.2% year over year. Beef and veal were up 2.7 month over month. Ground beef up 2.7 month over month. And Chip, if we zoom out to these year over year prices, beef and veal were up almost 15% and ground beef up over 14%. So, you know, that's where this is coming from, but it's just interesting to see the whiplash, as you mentioned earlier, that we're seeing on some of these policies and potential change on some of those imports.
10: Yeah, well, it's the affordability issue, and we've talked about it for months, that leading up to the midterm elections this fall, affordability is going to be issue number one, and he's looking to address some of those right now. It's going to be, if he takes the kind of action that he might take, it could be a tough sled here for the for the cattle trade.
9: Exactly, yeah. Well, moving from cattle into crops, Chip, we had some rapid planting nearly three quarters of the way done this week. That was from the latest crop progress report. We're going to take a look at those Monday numbers from USDA. Nationally, 57% of the corn crop is now on the ground, which is up 5% from the five-year average, which is 52%. Iowa is leading the way of some of our Midwestern states here. They're at 72% planted. Illinois at 54%. Indiana a little bit more behind at 51%. Meanwhile, 49% of the nation's soybeans are planted, which is up 13% from the five-year average. And Chip, we've been talking about winter wheat a lot. If we look at those wheat conditions, 28% is rated good to excellent, which, Chip, is 3% lower than last week. 32% is called fair. The crop continues to mature quickly with 61% now headed, which is 16 points ahead of the five-year average. We'll continue to get some reports from that Kansas wheat tour as well.
10: Yeah, excellent, excellent. Yeah, and the Kansas crop is terrible. 21% very poor, 30% poor. It's just 17% good to excellent, and 16 of that is in the good category. So really tough conditions out there. Haley, thank you. We'll talk to you later.
9: Thanks, Chip.
10: All right, let's bring in Karen Bonert, editor, Farm Journal's Milk. Good morning, Karen.
12: Hey, Chip.
10: All right, so now that the House has passed its version of the Farm Bill, it'd be nice to see lawmakers take up some labor issues, wouldn't it?
12: Absolutely, and as you talk about midterm elections approaching, this is a topic that needs to be talked about and it needs to be figured out. You know, as Chip, states like Idaho and Texas, you know, we've talked about these. They're states that are becoming powerhouses, a lot of growth in processing and growth on the farm front. But if you don't have the help and the labor to help drive these dairies, we're going to be hurting big time. I spoke with Rick Narabouts with Idaho Dairymen's Association, and he pointed out, Chip, that 84 Idahoans for every 100 jobs out there. And so there's just not enough local people, if you will, to fill these jobs. And in fact, 7,500 H-2A ag jobs were advertised in Idaho, and only five were taken by residents. So obviously we need something with an expanded visa program. And local population, whether you're in Idaho, Texas, or anywhere else, is either unable or unwilling to fill these roles. And so there, and I know we talk about immigrant labor, that becomes a hot topic. Mm-hmm. But at the end of the day, we have to say, who's going to do this?
10: Yeah, oh, you are absolutely right. I ask myself that question every day in Iowa now because it's part of the campaign issues for one of the guys running in the primaries for governor. He just says he's going to make it illegal in the state. Well, it is illegal. But we've also got jobs that need to get done. So instead of just making it illegal, let's find a way to make it happen.
12: And seasonal help does not work for dairy. It's 365 days a year. As these dairies expand, they have to have reliable help, because if you fall behind on the morning shift, you never play catch up. So this is, we have the role of technology, but we need labor as well.
10: Get more on this story, www.dairyherd.com.
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10: Welcome back to AgriTalk. I'm Chip. Glad you're with us on this Tuesday morning. Joining us right now, Scott Davis, Bullpen Trading. Scotty, it's good to talk to you, buddy. How you doing?
24: I am doing well, Chip. Thanks for having me on.
10: You bet. I got a feeling, Scott, that when we get to the end of this year and everybody's reflecting back, we're going to have to remember the week of May 11th because of so many things that are happening this week. It's going to be an important week in setting the tone for the entire market.
24: You know, yes, absolutely. And I hesitate to say that it will be the most important, because I think we've had about 14 of those already this year, haven't we?
10: Yeah, we have. That's right.
24: 26 has been full of them so far, and I don't think it's changing anytime soon. We got, you know, so many things going on around the world, and you're touching on a few of the things here this week, and it's not changing, it's not slowing down. I would say, if anything, a lot of this may just be ramping up yet. So we're still going to have a lot of craziness, no matter what happens in another 41 minutes when USDA comes out with this report.
10: Yep. Now, big reason that it's so important is because it's USDA's first official look at the new crop marketing year. What are your expectations here? We're going to use the prospective planting's numbers on corn and soybean acres and probably the trendline yields that were revealed at the Ag Outlook Forum, huh?
24: I would almost guarantee that. I would be shocked if they didn't do either one of those. There's been nothing that would have moved the needle on either one of those options right now. I've heard a few people try to claim, well, with fertilizer use potentially down, they should back off the trend line. They're not about to do that at this point in time. I would be really surprised if USDA tries to make an adjustment here. Right now, if anything, you can say that, you know, plantings rolled along very quickly on corn and beans. There's certainly no question marks there. We can try to proclaim that there's, you know, emergence issues or slowness or planting in pockets, or it's a normal growing season so far. And in fact, right. If anything, locally for me, I mean, we've had a great planting season. We're ahead of normal and in great shape. We want to shower. You know, as I talk with guys around the Corn Belt, that's the case for the most part, you know, other than some pockets out east that are really struggling. And I feel for those people, but they got to remember that it's not enough acres to probably move the needle at this point in time.
10: Right, right. Yeah, it's been an interesting planting season, though, because they got off to such a quick start. Yes. In areas of Illinois, Indiana. Then they kind of hit a roadblock, and things have really slowed down. They're running at Illinois is running at the average pace on corn plantings now. And how about Iowa planting like 30% of the corn crop in 1 week?
24: Wow, the world has changed that way. You know, I remember four-row planters, so that tells you everything you need to know about me. So
10: right.
24: Yeah, I did a couple hundred mile drive through from here down into Iowa and back last Thursday. And, you know, everybody was wrapping up at that point in time. And really the biggest question mark I have when I talk to guys right now is how much moisture we need. When you go, you know, the northwest third of the Corn Belt is certainly wanting a shower. And we were supposed to get a rain last night. And, you know, yesterday, the relative humidity in Rochester here last night was 19% at 6 o'clock. That's like Palm Springs, California weather, not here. So, you know, I said at that time to my wife, I said, yeah, pretty good chance that we're not going to get a rain tonight. And we didn't, you know, so it just was just too dry to rain. But to pop back here, I know you don't have a lot of time today. So to go back to that report, you know, and what we expect.
10: Yep.
24: USDA, again, they'll use the acreage, they'll use the yield. They're going to plug in probably fairly typical carry forward numbers on usage. You could argue that that they have room to plug in a little bit more corn usage for 25-26, which could carry over to 26-27. There's just too many moving parts right now in the world when it comes to trade, shipping, you know, fuel costs, you name it, to really step out on a limb. USDA doesn't like to go out on that limb in the first place, so I don't think you're going to see much that deviates too far from the trade guesses right now. And they're, you know, they're looking for 2.13 on corn for carryover for 25-26 and 1.933 for 26-27. That's an important trend change for the funds, just to note that we are looking at a, you know, 80-90 million bushel cut in carryover for next year with the baseline assumptions. And that's all this is so far, just that baseline. Bean carryover about steady, kind of a rounding error. You know, the global numbers are tight-ish, but not tight enough to be concerning. There isn't anything here that really gets to move the needle unless USDA does surprise me and go out on the limb. Well, one exception could be wheat, and that's, you know, where we're going to talk about how much damage they catch in the plains, how much they put in with this wheat crop there. Have to remember that, you know, HRW has got a problem. SRW doesn't have a problem. And, you know, and the Chicago market's lagging. It's making it harder for Kansas City to keep going. And that is a real issue. I have some farmer clients in wheat country today, SRW, who are pushing some sales a little bit, because this is a level that I think you have to respect, that if your crop's looking good, we are getting out over our skis on the world market for being able to keep up with our export pace. We've gotten too far ahead right now. So I think this is a good price. Okay. It may not be the price you hope for, but it's the price you got to at least do something to protect a little bit here.
10: Okay. All right. Yeah. On the when you said, I just want to clarify something. When you said the trend line or the trend on soybean carryover is steady, it's basically steady for 2025-26 and into the 26-27. The trade expectations are all around 350 million bushels for those numbers. So dead red steady there. the total wheat production estimate off about 250 million bushels is what the trade is expecting from year ago. And as you said, most of that is expected to come out of hard red winter wheat. They're out there on the tour right now. I haven't, today's first day in the field.
24: I haven't seen anything so far.
10: I've seen very little.
24: Yeah, I haven't seen anything
10: very
24: at all.
10: Little.
24: Their biggest challenge is going to be, it's going to be bad, but how much of it's going to be abandoned? It's ahead of normal. It's dead in some cases. I think the acreage question is going to be really tough to peg anytime soon. And, you know, we're going to have everybody talking yield, and really you're probably going to have to talk acreage more than you are yield right now. I think this year's crop is going to be really challenging.
10: It's going to be another really challenging acreage number for NAS to get right. That is a tough situation trying to figure it out. I mean, they couldn't catch up to the corn harvested acres last year, and this year they might be trying to race actual hard red winter wheat harvested acres to the downside. So really Chip, tough deal.
24: Think about what that math does there when you start pulling off, you know, every acre you're losing is a lot of yield. So even if the yield may go up, but that acreage drops, the crop drops. So it's something that people have to remember. There's, you know, we can look at total production and that's what matters, but don't just look at yield, because that yield may move around in weird ways.
10: Yep. Do you expect much movement on the South American, Brazil and Argentine crop estimates?
24: No, not hardly at all. I think that we've got enough reports starting to throttle back a little bit of the safrinha crop. You could see that adjust a little bit. But I think the trade's done a pretty good job of being with that. I think the trade guesses are more than likely going to come in close. And this USDA has not indicated that it wants to shock the market. I really think they're pretty focused on doing things in a measured way. There's enough other things to trade right now and to shock. I think the key on this report, honestly, is to get it out of the way. And then we can go talk about the E15 vote, and we talk about the Xi meeting. And you and I both know that President Trump has the ability through his next tweet or X post or whatever you want to call it to probably move the market more in 3 or 4 seconds than this whole report can in the next 13 minutes.
10: Unfortunately, you are 100% correct on that. I mean, what a roller coaster in this cattle trade the last 24.
24: Oh, and probably the next 24, because I caught a little of your update there. I think there's more coming. My biggest question mark there, and I don't have this answer, and I'm going to throw it out to an old cattleman named Chip Flory, who knows probably more about this than I do. But what is available to import? You know, we didn't have a complete block. It just was a tariff. So, the world is not a wash in beef.
10: That is exactly right. And the major exporting countries have already got commitments like crazy.
24: Yes.
10: To provide product around the world. They can lift the tariffs all they want. They can remove them. It doesn't mean we're going to get flooded with beef. People had better figure that out. So, all right, buddy. Well, I think the box beef market figured it out yesterday. That select market just exploded like $6. Need the trim. Yep. Need the trim.
24: Scott, I think they were counting on it.
10: Thank you, buddy.
24: It
10: appreciate
24: there.
10: It.
24: Perfect.
10: That's Thanks, right. Jeff. Scott Davis, Bullpen Trading.
0: Uh-oh, Brad's buzzed.
2: Oh, yeah?
0: Yeah, he's starting with the woots. And now a speech.
3: I just want to say that friendship is about heart. Heart and brain. Who's with me?
0: Good thing is, he knows when he's buzzed.
3: And my brain is saying when it's time to go.

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3: 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Grain trade is higher this morning with positioning ahead of the latest WASDE report, which will be out a little later. Along with that report, yesterday's updated crop progress report showed that both corn and soybean planting are still ahead of the average pace, with corn estimated to be 57% planted. Beans are around 49% complete. With the recent cool weather and dry conditions across the Midwest, the emergence of those crops could see some struggle ahead. Yesterday's crop progress report has also boosted wheat futures here today. 28% of the winter wheat crop is good to excellent, down 3%, and 40% of the crop is now poor to very poor, which is also up about 3%. Cattle futures are mixed here today. The president has announced he's holding off on his plans to reduce tariffs on imported beef. July corn is up 3 1/4 at $4.78.5. December up 2 1/4 at $5. July soybeans are up 9 cents at $12.22. November up 6 3/4 at $12.01.5. July Chicago wheat up 18 1/4 at $6.52.25. September up 18 at $6.66 3/4. July Kansas City wheat up 18 1/2 at $7.04 3/4. September up 18 1/4 at $7.15.5. July soybean meal is up 170 at $3.26.50. July bean oil up 104 at $74.78. June live cattle are up 95 cents at $2.50.35. August up 42 at $2.43.97. August feeders are up 17 at $3.62.47. September down 30 at $3.59.85. And June lean hogs are down 65 cents at $99.57. 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
8: Welcome back to AgriTalk. She's complicated. All right, May is Mental Health Awareness Month, and it is something that at AgriTalk we try not to shy away from and jump right in and tackle it and talk about it openly. And helping us do that right now is Tara Haskins. She is the director of the Total Farmer Health Model at the AgriSafe Network. Have I got that right, Tara?
9: You've got it right. Great job.
8: Excellent. Excellent. Thank you. Thank you. Okay. Tell us about AgriSafe.
9: Oh, yes. I'd love to. It's always interesting that some people don't even know we're around. AgriSafe, we're a 501c3 nonprofit, and we were formed about 25 years ago by rural nurses and public health professionals. And we were actually incorporated in Iowa because we saw that the needs of farmers and family members weren't being addressed by our healthcare system. And we thought that we could help change that. And so now we're a national organization. We do trainings for healthcare professionals as well as ag communities. We do it in person, virtual, on demand. And we have a ton of resources on our website.
8: Yeah, Tara, I couldn't believe it. I went and took a look at it yesterday, agrisafe.org. And

0: the amount of information and resources available at agrisafe.org, pretty phenomenal. Where did it come from?
1: Oh, I mean, it's years. It's years of collaboration between experts across the nation and the people that work at AgriSafe. You know, sometimes I forget how much we have, and we really feel strongly that we apply a total farmer health model, which is sort of a well-rounded way to look at health and agriculture, because we realize that physical health is just a part of it, but the social, the occupational, the spiritual, all those aspects of health play a role in farmer and farm workers and ranchers' health.
0: Okay, so talk to us more about the total farmer health model that you are the director of.
1: Yes. So you can find the model on our website. And if you look at it, there is an actual visual representation. When you look at the model, you're going to notice that the family is in the center. And that's really intentional because, you know, over 95% of farms in the U.S. are family-owned farms, regardless of what size they are. And, you know, the family plays a very unique dynamic in agriculture. So we felt like that needed to be at the center. And then these sort of little circles that that orbit around the family are indicated, such as hazards, which are numerous in agriculture, spirituality, which we know has multiple applications for farm families. It could be sleep, which we know is a big topic. So all of those buckets circulate the health of the farm family. And all of our content, we try to put it in those buckets to kind of help help convey, you know, or communicate, you know, what information we have that relates to that model.
0: Okay. All right. Well, it is Mental Health Awareness Month. So let's talk about some of these issues. We're going to jump right into it. If someone is struggling with suicidal thoughts or dealing with depression, what resources are available there at AgriSafe?
1: Well, we certainly have a lot of resources at AgriSafe, but the community at large has numerous resources. I do want to emphasize that different types of resources serve different purposes. For example, 988 and AgriSafe has our AgriStress Helpline, which is a suicide crisis line for ag communities in 11 states. Those are really geared toward helping people in crisis in the moment and are available 24/7 by call and text. Those are critical resources because it helps people get emotional support when they need it. It helps keep them out of the hospital. It can help bridge them to resources. But another example of something that is similar, but not exactly like crisis support, American Farm Bureau Federation offers through their Farm State of Mind campaign, Together All. And this is a peer-to-peer support service that can be done through technology. Farmers can talk to farmers about their issues. Yep. And it's amazing how important peer-to-peer support is. And then there, AgriSafe, we also have the AgriStress Provider Directory, and it is a behavioral health, people that offer counseling and therapy that have taken a training from AgriSafe called Farm Response. Why is that important? This provider directory is public facing, and all of the individuals that have asked to join the directory, that's very important. They are dedicated to this community. They have been educated on the aspects of agriculture and how that can impact behavioral health and emotional well-being. So they're well positioned to really level up in a conversation with someone that's in agriculture.
0: Okay. Now, the training is so important because if somebody does reach out to another farmer or a friend, and you know, and says, "Hey, I'm struggling here." How do you respond? How does that person respond when a friend comes to them and says, "Man, I'm struggling"?
1: Well, first and foremost, anytime someone discloses their troubles, their concerns, their worries, I think a good first step is always thank them for trusting you to have that conversation. I think that's huge.
0: Yeah.
1: And then follow up that with acknowledging those feelings. And the goal of the conversation is not to try to fix their problem. And I think that should take a load off the other individual that's going to enter into that conversation with them. So I have a few tips, if you don't mind. Yep. I can share with your audience.
0: Love to.
1: First thing is, of course, listening is one of the most important pieces. And we need to kind of focus our listening to understanding and not listening to respond. Sometimes our brain jumps ahead and we're thinking, oh, what am I going to say if they... And that really takes you out of an engaged, active listening. And that's really important both for the person that's sharing intimate details as well as for you to clearly understand what that situation is. And another aspect to consider is that honoring silence in a conversation is okay. And in fact, mm-hmm. it may be necessary to give that person an opportunity to consider what they want to say or share next. That should also make us feel good for those of us that are willing to engage in that conversation, because you don't have to fill the space with words, you know, or stories. And then validating their feelings. Very, very key. Most individuals that are in crisis feel like that nobody understands them. So saying phrases like, it sounds like you're dealing with a lot right now at this moment. I'm glad you're sharing this with me. I can tell this is upsetting to you. It sounds painful. Or just something simple like, I hear you, can really communicate caring and empathy. And then if the conversation starts going into talking about suicide, your questions and conversation can shift to safety. And that makes the conversation sometimes a little easier to receive when we start talking about safety. And that's sort of that next step. You don't have to have perfect words. So I just give examples of ways you can yep. enter the conversation, but make it feel genuine to you. And that's going to speak volumes.
0: Excellent. Excellent. Mm. Okay. Now, what if somebody isn't coming to you and you're concerned mm-hmm. about that person, that they're showing signs that they're struggling? How do you approach them?
1: Sure. Well, I think it's important for our general public and our communities to know that if you're worried about that conversation or you're worried about how do you reach them, first and foremost, 988 is not only there for people in crisis. It can also help you if you're worried about somebody. They give you in the moment ideas or next steps. So third of the calls that come to 988 are third party calls. That means people calling because I'm worried about somebody. So don't feel like that service isn't a valuable service to you. Next, you need a private setting, if at all possible. Sometimes that can be challenging. And it's important to lead that conversation with your observations rather than something like an accusation. Something like, I've noticed you haven't seemed like yourself lately. I just want to check in. And that's a good, that kind of opens the window for them to maybe want to share a little bit more.
0: Yeah.
1: Excellent. And the next part is usually what most individuals will say. Well, what do I do if they're, you know, the conversation is they seem resistant, they don't want to reach out, or they feel like they don't need help. And this one's a little trickier, but you can, if you yourself has had personal struggles, you can disclose that in a meaningful way and share with them how the resources you got helped you. So, gotcha. You know, I mean, not everybody in rural communities may be farmers. And so a statement like, I may not understand everything you're going through right now, but I know what it feels like to be overwhelmed with work. And these are the gotcha. Things that help my emotional well-being.
0: Gotcha. Tara, this has been fantastic. Great tips. AgraSafe.org. I said it early in the conversation. I was amazed at how much content and the resources available there. Tara, thank you so much for joining us.
1: Thank you for having us.
0: Tara Haskins, AgriSafe.
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0: 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Jason, another season is coming to an end. Growers are already thinking about the inputs for next year. What do you want them thinking about?
9: You know what? You're exactly right. We're coming off with yields, and we're already thinking about next year, and you're already thinking seed, right? Hey, what am I going to plant? Where am I going to plant it? But the one thing I want you thinking about while you're thinking about seed is, what are you putting in your hopper box? Are you putting your talc graphite ratio, 80-20 talc graphite ratio? Well, if you're doing that, you ought to be adding Quick Shot to it and get that little Quick Shot of nutrition, because what we have, Chip, is a new product for us. We're extremely excited about it. It's a dual-purpose fluency agent that you put in your hopper box where you get that little Quick Shot of nutrition to go along with it.
0: Well, this is intriguing. Tell me more about Quick Shot.
9: Yes, sir. So, again, it's that typical 80-20 talc graphite ratio, but you're also going to get some nitrogen, some phosphorus, which we also know is so important, right, for root development, root growth early on, and then a little bit of zinc, some potassium, some sulfur, a little manganese, and copper. But we know how important those two main ingredients, especially on corn, phosphorus and zinc early on, when it's not really available during those cold, you know, wet soils that we have early on in planting. So if you can get that right on the seed, what's a better way to get it than just do it right there when you're putting in your seed into your hopper box?
0: All right. Talk to me about the ROI. What kind of results have you seen with Quick Shot?
9: We're seeing a 7-bushel increase on corn just using that in. And the wonderful thing about it is less than $2 an acre upfront cost. And also, if you're buying your seed from Helena, we're going to give it to you right there when we deliver the seed. It'll be right there on the pallet with it.
0: Fantastic. Before we go, where can listeners learn more?
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0: Fantastic. 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
12: One name says it all. AgriTalk. What more do you need to know?
0: Welcome back. It is Report Day. We talked about some of those expectations with Scott Davis at the start of the show. And, yeah, it's with everything that is happening, I think Scott is right on the thought that the market's attitude is, okay, let's just go ahead and get these numbers out. Let's get them in place, and then we can focus on things that are probably going to be a bigger influence on price direction coming up. But we can't forget that these are the groundwork for any of those changes and any changes that might be coming our way on the 2026-27 marketing year balance sheets. Okay, so let's go over them. Let's make sure that everybody knows what the expectations are for the old crop and the new crop on the supply and demand balance sheets. For corn, the average trade guess on 2025-26 carryover, 2.14 billion bushels. That is down from 2.1, excuse me, up. That is up from 2.127 billion bushels in April. Soybeans, 347 million bushels. In April, it was 350 million bushels. Wheat, 933 million bushels. April, 938 million bushels. So down just very slightly on soybeans and wheat. Okay. Corn, the guess range on the carryover, 2.077 to 2.267. It's 200 million bushels wide. That's got to be on the feed and residual. Those at the bottom end are probably holding at feed and residual at 6.2 billion bushels. And otherwise, if you're taking 200 million bushels off of that, then you end up at the top of that range at 2.267 billion. So then on the new crop, corn, 1.96 billion bushels. Soybeans, 353 million bushels. And wheat, down about 90 million bushels from what we are expected to see for the old crop at 841 million bushels. Now, the reason for that cut to the wheat carryover for 26-27 is the expectations of a reduced winter wheat crop. All wheat, the average trade estimate, and this includes spring wheat, but that's just a projection at this point. So the all wheat projection is at 1.731 billion bushels. A year ago, it was 1.985. So down about 250 million bushels from where we were a year ago. Okay, winter wheat, 1.201, down from 1.402. So down 200 million bushels from a year ago on the winter wheat. Most of that is in the HRW. 633 million bushels is the average pre-report trade guess. 804 is what we produced a year ago. Soft red winter wheat, things are looking pretty good. Reduced acres give us a crop average trade guess at 334 million bushels. A year ago, it was 353 million bushels. And on white winter, 234 million bushels. A year ago, it was 244 million bushels. So the tightening up of the supply situation on wheat. Now, yeah, let's go ahead and go over these. I mean, what they're going to be doing is using the prospective planting report for the planted acreage estimates and then putting on a historical normal for harvested acreage percentage on corn down around 92.5%. 95.3 million acres is The planted acreage estimate on corn from the Prospective Plantings Report, 84.7 million for soybeans. And then they'll go to the annual Ag Outlook Forum for the trendline yields, 183 on corn, down from 186.7 a year ago, and I believe it's 53 bushels per acre on soybeans. That would give us an average trade guess on corn production for the year ahead, 15.948 billion bushels. Soybean production, 4.45 billion bushels. Of course, a year ago, corn production was 17.021, so down more than a billion bushels from a year ago on corn production. And soybean production, 4.45, would be up from 4.262 billion bushels because of the increase in acres. Talked a little bit about the trade guesses and what USDA is going to show us on the on South American production. The average trade guess on corn in Brazil is 133.7 million metric tons. That would be up from April estimate of 132. Soybeans at 180.4. That would be up very slightly from April's 180 million metric tons. And believe it or not, this is where we might get some kind of a little bit of a negative surprise for the corn market in particular. The average trade guess on corn production in Argentina, 56.2 million metric ton. The range is 52 up to 60 million metric tons. And some of the guys that are in that 58, 59, 60 million metric ton, I kind of respect their take on what's going on down there. So we might get a heavy Argentine corn crop estimate. We're going to have to watch out for that. Soybeans, the average trade guess, 48.5. Last month, 48 was the USDA estimate. Oh, by the way, last month, the corn estimate on Argentina was 52. The average trade guess is 56.2 for this month. Hey, thank you so much for listening to this morning. You got to come back this afternoon. Join Michelle Rook for a conversation with Brian Grady from Comstock and Kirk Hens. We'll have a weather update. We got the Farmer Forum tomorrow morning right here on AgriTalk.
13: 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I got the anger for getting into something.
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19: I'm Steve Kathan. Inflation has jumped 3.8%, fastest climb in 3 years. The government says consumer prices are going up because of energy costs linked to the war in Iran. CBS's Mugo Odigwe.
20: A White House spokesperson responded to the new data saying President Trump has always been clear about the temporary disruptions the war with Iran would cause. The statement goes on to say the administration remains laser focused on delivering growth and affordability for Americans.
19: Well, CBS's Jill Schlesinger has more on the April numbers.
21: Gas is up 28.4% from a year ago. And one area that bears watching is electricity, which was up 2.1% month over month. That's up 6.1% from a year ago, perhaps due to the big demand for electricity for these new AI data centers. This report, combined with last week's jobs report, puts the Federal Reserve in a position where they're unlikely to lower interest rates anytime soon.
19: Pentagon officials revealed today the cost of the Iran war now tops $29 billion. Defense Secretary Hegseth testifying on Capitol Hill.
22: The $1.5 trillion budget request put forward by the president will build upon the historic $1 trillion FY26 top line and will continue to reverse the 4 years of underinvestment and mismanagement of the Biden administration.
19: The search for Savannah Guthrie's missing mother, Nancy, has now been going on for 100 days. CBS's Anna Schechter says a strand of DNA is being tested by the FBI.
23: They're taking that partial DNA that they have determined is not Nancy Guthrie's, is not anybody who worked at the home, is not any family member, and they are trying to find in genealogy company websites a partial DNA match. That is painstaking work.
19: Well, two companies linked to the ship that hit the Key Bridge 2 years ago in Baltimore, causing the deadly collapse, have been indicted on criminal charges. U.S. Attorney Kelly Hayes.
24: The indictment alleges that if the dolly had been using the proper fuel supply pumps, then the vessel would have regained power in time.
19: CBS's Michael Wallace reports the maker of a weight loss drug is touting a new higher dose.
25: Novo Nordisk says its new weekly 7.2 milligram injection of Wegovy, which launched in the U.S. last month, helps certain patients lose 15% of their weight after 6 months, before going on to lose a total of 28% after a year and a half. Prior to the new dose, the largest had been 2.4 milligrams, which helped patients lose 18% of their weight.
19: And checking Wall Street's, right now the Dow is down 195 points. This is CBS News.
26: It's one of the most successful law and justice programs in television history that continues to uncover the truth. 48 Hours, Saturday on CBS and streaming on
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11: Here's your forecast from the Platte Valley Bank Weather Center. Temperatures in the middle to upper 70s today. Light northwest to north breezes. Overall, a pleasant day. Upper 40s tonight. Highs will be mid to upper 80s and partly cloudy on Wednesday. Now, Wednesday afternoon and evening, a couple of isolated gusty showers and thunderstorms. Lows Wednesday night, low to mid 50s. Sunny and breezy. Temperatures will be reaching the low to mid 80s Thursday, low to mid 80s Friday and Saturday. Nights, 40s and 50s. Increasingly cloudy Sunday. Sunday night and Monday, a chance of showers and colder.
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12: Good morning, I'm Lacey Shippey on the Rural Radio Network, and it's time now for a check of our midday livestock trade with livestock market analyst Kyle Bumstead. And Kyle, we started the day stronger in the cattle complex, but we found a little weakness here mid-session. Tell me what you're making of today's trade.
13: That's right. We did start off stronger here off of yesterday. We had that rumor going around that they were going to roll back the tariffs on imported beef. And then last night they came out and said, hold the horses here. We're not going to do that just yet. So the market got a little bit ahead of itself here this morning and took off higher out of the gates. And now we're just sitting here kind of wondering what the next move here is. There's been some debate over whether either of those statements were true or not yesterday. So looking at things, though, we did see the feeder cattle index is going to be down here today when the Merck updates it later. Going to be down about $1.45 here to that 374.40 area with a daily average of 361.36 on 4,017 head. Joplin put in almost 2,000 head at 353, $6 lower. OKC was 364, down $7. Beaver has 9,000 head today and 5,700 steers, so they should put some good numbers here as far as that feeder cattle index in. They go off a week from Thursday here, these May feeders do. August feeders made a high of 367.50 shortly after the open, and we've made a low so far of 358.80. We're sitting a dollar off those lows right now at 359.80. August has a long time before it has to get geared to that index, so it can do anything it wants here for about 60 days here once these May feeders go off. Now, on the live cattle side of things here, we did see some 260 bids getting passed here this morning here in Kansas. We did see 260 traded here yesterday in the Kansas and Nebraska area. So far this week, we've seen 260, which would be steady with last week. We did see $400 on address basis, $402 on address basis. That has traded as well. But these June live cattle are just kind of holding here around steady. We're up 7 cents here at 249.47, and the August cattle down 95 cents here at 242.60. So all lives for the rest of the week are going to be where we land as far as cash trade goes here. What happens with that?
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12: 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I'm Lacey Shippey from the Gingrich Structures Market Desk with a look at your markets here. Grain trade is firming up their higher positions we started with this morning after the release of the latest USDA report. That is with the exception of the corn complex here. Casey, wheat is leading the rally up over 30 cents here mid-session with the crop conditions report yesterday, also helping the boost. And the winter wheat crop saw a drop in good to excellent conditions, and 40% is now in poor to very poor condition as the talk of abandonment grows and the weather forecast ahead doesn't show any sign of helpful precipitation. Any moisture now would likely be too late for the crop anyhow. Soybeans are sharply higher and the product markets are up as well. Corn is seeing a little bit of pressure here creep in, especially in those deferred contracts. We'll have a more in-depth look at that report a little later on. July corn is down 1.25 at 474. December down 2.5 at 495.5. July soybeans are up 10.25 at 1223.25. November up 8 at 1202.75. July Chicago wheat up 31.25 at 665. September up 29 at 677.75. July Kansas City wheat is up 35.75 at 722. September up 34 at 731.25. July soybean meal is up 280 at 327.40. July bean oil up 75 at 74.49. June live cattle are up 2 pennies at 249.40. August down 122 at 242.32. August feeders down 295 at 359.35. September down 347 at 356.67. June lean hogs are down 130 at 98.92. July down 145 at 103.20. 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
23: 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With thanks to WNCC, ZM Lumber, Regional West, and Bristol Windows.
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25: President Trump Monday told CBS News he's interested in temporarily pausing the national gas tax as the war with Iran continues to cause prices at the pump to soar. Since the weekend, the average price of a gallon of regular unleaded gasoline has hovered above $4.50. Experts say suspending the tax would only save drivers roughly 18 cents per gallon on gas and around 24 cents per gallon for diesel. The move requires congressional action. And Hershey's Kisses is calling on all Pokemon fans to catch them all with their repeat collaboration. The joint venture celebrates 30 years of the beloved Japanese franchise with 151 Pokeball foil designs. I'm Jesse Mitchell.
26: I'm Adriana Diaz.
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28: Some things states and specialty crop stakeholders should know about this year's USDA Specialty Crop Block Grant Program sign-up, now underway. Agricultural Marketing Service Deputy Administrator Tricia Kovac says first, an increase in available grant funding to
29: $86.6 million, and they are able to support innovative research, projects that kind of market specialty crops or help those industries really succeed and expand markets both domestically and abroad.
28: States have until June 8th to apply for specialty crop block grant funding. for those states awarded grants.
29: They do a competition in each state. So anybody who's looking to get a sub-award to receive a grant through this program would need to go to their state Department of Agriculture's website or information when they're accepting applications and when they make their decisions.
28: In explaining the Specialty Crop Block Grant Program, Kovac says it goes
29: to state departments of agriculture. It's non-competitive grants using a formula fund, and the state departments of agriculture then provide sub-awards within their state to locally led projects that enhance the competitiveness of specialty crops. Now, that definition of specialty crops includes fruits, vegetables, tree nuts, dried fruits, horticulture, floriculture, and nursery crops.
28: In addition, AMS offers the Specialty Crop Multi-State Grant Program, which involves a two-tiered process.
29: Those applications are not due until October 16th of 2026 to us at USDA. The states that are participating will have their own deadlines ahead of that time that they would then have that deadline to submit to us.
28: As in the title, the grant focus is multi-state issues in the specialty crop sector.
29: The specialty crop multi-state program has a little over $14 million in grant funding available right now.
28: More information about the specialty crop block grant program and multi-state program is available online at www.ams.usda.gov. I'm Rod Bain reporting for the U.S. Department of Agriculture in Washington, D.C.
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0: Here we go with another edition of The Good Stuff. 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Mike and Kim Burge along with you here. 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
0: Well, Sheets in the Wind, Cowgirl Poetry by Georgianne Sheets, is a book that's out there, been out for a while. She's got one in here called A Keeper. He was foaled one day in spring while the dew was on the ground. His legs were long and lean. No better breeding could be found. He nuzzled close to Mama, not quite sure of where he was. He looked up and cocked his head, just like his daddy does. His eyes were like his mother's, very big and real dark brown, and his big old ears were sure in tune to every little sound. As we stood there in that hospital room, I knew a love no deeper. By gosh, honey, my husband said, I'd say this one's a keeper. It's called A Keeper by Georgianne Sheets.
1: Oh, that is so cute. Dick Levine said, buy low, sell high, collect early and pay late. What do you think of those words?
0: Buy early and pay late? Is that okay?
1: Yeah, exactly. Oh, but we're going to fix it up with Will Rogers. Even if you're on the right track, you'll get run over if you just sit there.
0: Got to watch out for the trains, right?
1: That's right. Hey, I've got more things that you probably should be telling your daughter, or rather teaching. Girls can do most things as well as boys can in general, but know your personal limits, what your own strengths and weaknesses are. Once you know them, you can use them to your advantage. Now here's a good one. Dream big and set realistic goals. You can accomplish more than you think that you can. Listen well, both for what's being said and for what's not being said. That really means you have to pay attention. Teach your daughter to walk in someone else's shoes. Understand their lives. Read often and much. Read works of classic and contemporary literature, fiction and not fiction. Have them, or rather teach them, to appreciate the little things. And little refers to more than diamonds and pearls. Teach her how to manage money and how to write a proper thank you letter and how to type. And we're going to wrap this part up with how to hit a baseball, throw a punch, and use a compass.
0: Throw a punch?
1: Yeah. You better teach a girl that. I think that's good information.
0: There are some things called time on his computer. Top signs your kid is spending way too much time on his computer. Now, these appeared on David Letterman here several years ago. But he named his hamsters I, B, and M.
1: Really?
0: Every day after school, he eats his weight in silicon chips and salsa. He's been in bed all week with a computer virus.
1: Oh, yeah.
0: His name, Carl, his nickname is Carpal Tunnel Carl.
1: Oh, yeah. Too much time on his computer.
0: During a power outage, he paced around the house like a caffeinated squirrel. He calls you www.daddy.com. It's another sign that maybe your kid is spending too much time on their computer. The walls of his room are covered with printouts of Bill Gates. And two words, cyber acne. Those are some signs that your child might be spending a little bit too much time on his computer. And you know, it's going to be summertime shortly. School's going to be out, so we encourage you, plan that road trip. Maybe come to Valentine or wherever it might be. Take the family out, all right? But wherever you go, make sure you figure out how to keep listening to the good stuff.
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0: employee on the ship with failing to inform the Coast Guard of a known hazardous condition, false statements, and obstructing an agency proceeding.
1: Months after rejecting an Atlanta plea deal, Kelvin Evans pleads guilty to stealing unreleased Beyonce music.
2: The court hereby sentences Mr. Evans 5 years to serve 2 years with the balance probated.
1: CBS News Brief. I'm Steve Kathan.
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5: Here's your forecast from the Platte Valley Bank Weather Center. Temperatures in the middle to upper 70s today. Light northwest to north breezes. Overall, a pleasant day. Upper 40s tonight. Highs will be mid to upper 80s and partly cloudy on Wednesday. Now, Wednesday afternoon and evening, a couple of isolated gusty showers and thunderstorms. Lows Wednesday night, low to mid 50s. Sunny and breezy. Temperatures will be reaching the low to mid 80s Thursday, low to mid 80s Friday and Saturday, nights 40s and 50s. Increasingly cloudy Sunday night and Monday, a chance of showers and colder.
6: Barometric pressure at Scotts Bluff, 30.26 and rising, breeze 8 to 10 miles an hour with about 22% humidity at Scotts Bluff, and a KNEB temperature reading here at the studio at 70 degrees.
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9: Thank you, Steve, and good morning. Organizers of the Platte Valley Company's Monument Marathon have officially kicked off efforts that will culminate in the 15th annual running event in September. During a news conference in Scotts Bluff yesterday, they discussed various aspects around the fundraiser, which will include the full and half marathons and the 5K, with a new corporate challenge involving small, medium, and large companies this year. PVC Chairman and CEO Hod Cosman told reporters that every year participants marvel not only at the scenery of the marathon, but also our people.
10: I hear that time and time again, that we're so well organized. Everybody is so excited. There's a different flavor at every stop. And it is built and built and built a reputation, not only of WNCC and the marathon, but of our community. And especially as you talk to people from all around the world that come here to run, it's really, really exciting.
9: Last year's race saw new records in the men's and women's full marathons, with nearly $81,400 raised for scholarships through the WNCC Foundation. Foundation Director and Race Coordinator Jennifer Reisig is hopeful last year's record of 669 runners can be broken again, and so far 202 had registered as of yesterday, more than 10% ahead of registration of 180 at the same time last year. 2 weeks ago, Gearing High School was the target of a swatting call purporting a threat at the school, late

0: Yesterday morning, Alliance High School was put into lockdown following a bogus bomb threat. By midday, Alliance Police Chief David Levitt said all available intelligence and investigative information indicated the threat wasn't credible. However, in the interest of student and staff safety, school administration made the decision to evacuate Alliance High School. There were also several schools in Tennessee that were the target of hoax bomb threats yesterday. The Alliance Police Department is actively investigating the threat and working closely with school officials to ensure the safety of students, staff, and the community. We'll have more news coming up.
1: Spring is finally here. 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Dirt Sticks Nursery is located across the street from Weberg 21 behind the Shell gas station. Come see what's blooming.
0: An out-of-control burn kept Scottsbluff Rural and Gehring firefighters busy yesterday afternoon. Crews responded to a fire in the area of Caribou's Road by Western Nebraska Regional Airport, and the blaze involved grass, trees, vehicles, and was heading towards buildings. A total of 5 Scottsbluff Rural units and 3 Gehring units responded and were able to stop the fire progress from causing any further damage. While on scene, firefighters were alerted to a possible out-of-control fire at Highway 26 and County Road 25, but areas of concern from that controlled burn were addressed. Fire Chief Carissa Shank-Grubb says anybody who wishes to burn needs to fully extinguish those fires before leaving, and the public needs to give emergency vehicles and emergency personnel the room they need to work. The public is pitching in to help keep the silver screen alive in Mitchell. Last week, the Friends of the Nile Theater announced that their server, which helps operate the projector and interfaces with the digital media suppliers that the studios use, crashed. That meant screening of The Devil Wears Prada 2 was scrapped as they began their fundraising goal of $10,000 to cover the cost of a new server. The theater hosted a popcorn night Saturday, which paired with individual donations helped raise roughly $4,000 as of yesterday morning. If you'd like to donate money to help this endeavor, there are several ways to do so, which can be found by locating this story on our website at KNEB.com. 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

0: Russ Cottrell with you, talking Aloe again today on the Rural Radio Network. 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
2: With so much day-to-day activity on any farm or ranch, it can be difficult to plan ahead or simply understand basic goals and preparations for the future of the operation. UNL Ag Economics Professor Jay Parsons says, having a mission or vision statement is critical to setting goals, making good decisions, and the very future of the operation. He says that starts with determining what your values are.
3: Let's start with a short discussion on values and what they are. Values are standards, beliefs, or qualities that you consider worth upholding or pursuing. Values are the way you think things should be. So they're an ideal picture of how you think people should communicate and treat each other and how they should interact with the environment around them. Values are what you stand for. They're things that you don't compromise on. If one of your values is honesty, you don't just lie when it's convenient for you. Values can be on different levels. Values can be personal. I mentioned honesty. Spirituality would be another one. Things that you typically put in the bucket of being family values. It can also be economic values. What kind of lifestyle do you want to live? Values of saving money up for retirement and such. Values can be operational, the way you do things, the way you grow your crops. Maybe it's basically the quality that you produce or how you go about producing that in terms of being organic or non-organic. Different things like that can be a part of your value system. And in that same bucket, there's environmental values out there, basically maintaining the soil and the environment around you. Water quality issues and stuff like that can enter into and be a core value of the way you do things and the way you think things through. And then there's community values, which is, you know, just communication with those around you, the way you treat each other, general respect for each other, and helping each other out. Those values need to get conglomerated into either a mission or a vision statement. And either one of these is a statement of the purpose of the operation, and that they explain a little bit about what the business organization is, the products and services that they actually put out, the direction of that business, the reason it is in business. And in the case of a vision statement, in particular, it should be more of a long-run focus of the operation. Matter of fact, that's one of the distinguishing features a little bit between a mission and a vision statement, as the vision is looking out a little bit more in a futuristic sense. These statements should also explain the uniqueness of the business. Okay, they should incorporate those values, the uniqueness of the people involved, and the combination of products and services that that business is providing. So I mentioned vision or mission, and as I said earlier, there is a subtle difference with them between them, in that the vision is more broad and more future oriented. It's like a goal out there on the horizon 10, 20, 30 years down the road, more of an idealistic view of where you would like to be, a little more general in nature. A mission statement is more focused, and it's on how you will get to that horizon. When you see these statements put out by businesses, whether the farm business or any business for that matter, sometimes it's hard to tell the difference between the two. And sometimes it's very hard to find a business that actually puts out both of these. So I'm not advocating that you need to have both a vision and a mission statement, but you should certainly take the time to put together one or the other. And both of them should be foundationally based on your value system. What is it that's important to you? So you take those things that you think are important, you provide some direction and the way you'd like to go with those, and state some very clear objectives, like I would like to increase the quality of the soil on my operation or something like that, and you want to incorporate that then in your vision and your mission statement.
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7: Thank you, Bill. It is Tuesday, May 12th, 2026. Here's what's happening today in America. Traveling with friends. Pratt gaining momentum. Hantavirus update. And quick relief at the pump. It's all coming up. Then Bill's going to be here with your message of the day. But first, we're preparing for the president's visit to China on Thursday and Friday. Joining him will be a few American CEOs, including the CEO of Apple and Boeing, Cargo, Blackstone, Citi, GE Aerospace, Goldman Sachs, Illumina, MasterCard, Micron, Qualcomm, and Visa, and also a one Elon Musk. U.S. officials have said the president wants to discuss the creation of a board of investment and a board of trade with China. The primary for the L.A. mayor's race is heating up. It's coming up on June 2nd. And Spencer Pratt, outsider, Spencer Pratt gaining in the polls as the two other candidates, the incumbent mayor and a city councilwoman communist, have proven to be uninspiring. Spencer Pratt said recently, "When I'm mayor, my plan is first 3 weeks, signs up across the city. No more nakedness, no more drug use, no more robbing, no more dog abuse on every sign everywhere. So we're going to go around. We're just going to warn everybody. Hey, got 3 more weeks of this. Clock's ticking. Just keep telling everyone just so people are aware. They may start leaving. And then when the 3 weeks, or maybe even 2 weeks, then once we start enforcing the laws, boom, streets will be back." His main campaign theme is something like, "LA used to be awesome, and now it's dangerous and disgusting. And if we do a few simple things, this place can be nice again. Starting with, let's enforce the law." That message seems to be resonating. Hantavirus update. On Sunday, there was an evacuation operation. They flew 94 people of 19 different nationalities all around the world. Of the 54 people left, 28 disembarked yesterday. 26 are to stay on the boat as it travels back home to the Netherlands. 18 Americans made it back to America. Well, 16 went to Nebraska, 2 went to Atlanta. 1 American has tested positive for hantavirus, and another is showing signs of symptoms. The WHO has suggested keeping people quarantined for about 6 weeks. Still, experts say the risk of any sort of global COVID-like pandemic is very low. It just doesn't spread as easily as COVID did. The president has showed support for an idea that would lower gas prices a little bit. Suspend the federal gas tax. He said, "I think it's a great idea. We're going to take off the gas tax for a period of time. And when gas goes down, we'll let it phase back in." Federal taxes are 18 cents a gallon, 24 cents on diesel. For a comparison's sake, California gas taxes, 71 cents per gallon. I'm Mike Slater, youtube.com/@politicsbyfaith. Bill O'Reilly has your message of the day. Next.
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8: Time now for the O'Reilly Update message of the day. On this Tuesday, big week for the USA as President Trump travels to China and the scoundrels in Iran decide on whether to accept any kind of ceasefire or continue the madness. China could very well stop the nuke situation because the mullahs export so much oil to the communists that it can't afford to alienate Beijing. And while we're on the oil trade topic, we found out that American companies are selling so much product abroad, they will not moderate pricing here. Supply and demand with no restraint. The American consumer is competing with overseas buyers and sellers for gas. That's why the prices are so high. President Trump already announced a gas tax suspension, and that'll help a little bit. BP, for example, doubled its

0: profit in just one quarter. So the Iranian conflict is Mardi Gras to them. Seems to me that the Trump administration should have a few words with these companies because they're gouging us. Also harming we the people are insurance companies that are spending hundreds of millions of dollars on TV advertising. Guess who pays those bills? Regular folks. That's who. Premiums are up across the board. You're not going to get any relief from the American corporations. I'm Bill O'Reilly. I approve the message by writing it. You can reach me, Bill at BillO'Reilly.com, Bill at BillO'Reilly.com, name in town if you wish to opine. All right, a mail, Gregory Pappas, Plymouth, Michigan. President Trump needs to decide if winning the war with Iran is more important than winning the midterms. Not as easy as that. Greg, a lot of other things in play here. Ron Zajcik, Cortland, New York. What's all the hoopla about the midterms? President Trump never went through Congress since day one, so why wouldn't you think the scenario would remain the same? No, because he got 77 million votes, where President Trump promised no foreign wars and bringing prices down. So this is a different circumstance. Angelo Di Donato, Macomb, Michigan. Hey, Bill, you say the gas companies are gouging. It's true. Can our government impose windfall tax on the oil companies? Congress can. Congress is in charge of spending and taxing. That's called the budget. Do you think Congress is going to do anything about this? You think they care we're all getting hosed? I don't. Kenyan. Why are American oil companies allowing speculators to price the cost of oil? They're not allowing anything. They're doing it. They're doing it. The oil companies. More money. I know I'm going to get mail that denies it. I know it. I'll read them. Michael, I hope the peace negotiations are successful. I disapprove the recent attacks on Pope Leo. If you go to the Catholic website, you'll find numerous statements about nuclear disarmament. 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

0: was found in rural New Jersey. His murder will go down as one of the most infamous crimes in American history. Here's the story of the Lindbergh baby. Aviator Charles Lindbergh became a global celebrity in 1927 when he flew the first solo flight across the Atlantic Ocean. On March 1, 1932, Lindbergh and his wife discovered a ransom note in their son's crib. A kidnapper had used a ladder to snatch the baby from his second-story bedroom. The perpetrator demanded $50,000, the equivalent of $1 million today. The case, of course, gained national attention. Even gangster Al Capone offered to help out. For 3 days, investigators found nothing. Then another letter showed up, this time demanding $70,000. After receiving the ransom, the kidnapper told Lindbergh that his son was on a small boat off the coast of Massachusetts. After an extensive search, there was no sign of any boat or baby. On March 12th, the infant's body was discovered near the Lindbergh home. He had been killed the night of the abduction. 2 years later, marked bills from the ransom money were used in Manhattan. Police tracked down a suspect, a German immigrant named Richard Hauptmann. When his home was searched, detectives found the Lindbergh cash. The evidence and public pressure was enough to convict the immigrant, who was executed in the electric chair 4 years later. And here's something else you might not know. The Lindbergh baby kidnapping had a significant impact on our criminal justice system. After the abduction, Congress passed the Federal Kidnapping Act, also known as the Lindbergh Law. The bill made kidnapping a federal offense and gave the FBI the authority to pursue criminals across state lines. That law exists today. 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I am Bill O'Reilly. No spin, just facts, and always looking out for you.
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3: This is CBS News on the Hour, your home for original reporting. I'm Steve Kathan. Inflation checks in at 3.8% in the latest government look at consumer prices, a three-year high.
4: The report shows consumer prices rose sharply last month amid the U.S. war against Iran. A White House spokesman says President Trump has always been clear about temporary disruptions as a result of Operation Epic Fury. And he says the report reinforces how the president's long-term economic agenda, quote, continues to deliver despite these disruptions. The statement cites declines in drug and hospital costs and real wage growth, and adds the administration remains laser-focused on delivering growth and affordability at home while eliminating Iran's nuclear threat. Linda Kenyon, CBS News, the White House.
3: Authorities now say the man who was struck and killed by a plane taking off at Denver's airport last week intended to end his own life when he scaled a fence and walked onto a runway. They say no note was found and did not specify what led to the conclusion. Two companies linked to the ship that struck and brought down the Key Bridge in Baltimore 2 years ago have been indicted. The FBI's Jimmy Paul.
5: The bridge was struck and collapsed because those who were responsible for the ship's operation deliberately cut corners at the expense of safety.
3: Six workers died in the collapse. No end to the stalemate with Iran. Defense Secretary Hegseth facing Democratic questions today on Capitol Hill.
6: Is the theory to create more ceasefires or more projects just to evade the War Powers Act?
7: The theory of the entire case is to prevent Iran from having a nuclear weapon.
3: Overseas, Britain's prime minister is trying to hold on to his job.
8: I'm Vicky Barker in London. Keir Starmer has just told his cabinet he will not step down. But after last week's disastrous local election results,
9: it is now time to go.
8: More than 70 Labour Party lawmakers like this one have now called on him to step aside. And those who oppose his resignation,
10: things may only get worse if there's a change at the top.
8: Hardly a ringing endorsement of a prime minister widely seem to have been ineffective at best. Vicky Barker, CBS News, London.
3: New York's governor is reviewing a bill that would ban potassium bromate in the state. That's a chemical in flour used in bakeries and pizzerias for years. CBS News contributor Dr. Mark Hyman.
11: Pizza and bagels in New York before the 40s had no potassium bromate in it. It makes it more stable, easier to use, and it's sort of a industrial product that's in our food. The problem is it's banned in most other countries, Canada, UK, China, Nigeria.
3: The Senate confirmed Kevin Warsh to be a governor on the Federal Reserve Board. Wall Street right now, a down day for stocks. The Dow is off 31 points. This is CBS News.
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3: The online seller eBay is rejecting an unsolicited $56 billion takeover offer from GameStop, calling that proposal not credible or attractive. On the Health Watch, a vaccine shows promise against an aggressive and incurable brain cancer.
20: In an early clinical trial, participants with glioblastoma had increased immune response and slowed tumor progression after receiving a vaccine. Dr. Albert Kim at the Siteman Cancer Center in St. Louis says this is very exciting. One long-term survivor remains recurrence-free nearly 5 years later.
21: And in the next few iterations of this, I think we're going to see some big benefits for these cancer patients.
20: Dr. Kim says the vaccine is safe for these patients. Jennifer Kuiper, CBS News.
3: 41-year-old NBA superstar LeBron James said last night he's not sure if he'll return for a record 24th season after the Lakers were swept out of the playoffs. Steve Kathan, CBS News.
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24: Here's your weather forecast from the Platte Valley Bank Weather Center. Sunny skies, highs upper 70s for today. Mostly clear tonight, middle and upper 40s. Breaking into the low 90s for Wednesday. Sunny skies, increased southeast winds 15 to 30. Some clouds Wednesday evening, small chance for a gusty thunderstorm, then clearing Wednesday night. Lows going to be mid-50s. Highs lower and mid-80s with sunny skies Thursday and Friday. Thursday could have some stronger wind gusts and calming down to end the week. I'm Day Weather Meteorologist Don Watzel.
25: 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Also, it's 73 at Main Street Market at Scotts Bluff. 68 at Main Street Market at Kimball. 71 at Bridgeport and 68 at Dalton. 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Click weather and then weather in your neighborhood. In Chadron, it's 69 degrees. In Sydney, it's 69. North Platte, 73. Ogallala, sunny and 75. And Valentine, sunny and 69. Barometric pressure at Scotts Bluff at about 30.26 and steady. Breeze, 5 to 10 miles an hour with 19% humidity. 70 at the airport at Scotts Bluff. Currently at KNEB at the studio, we have a temperature reading here at 71 degrees. Remember to check the website through KNEB.com anytime and click weather on the homepage for weather information anytime.
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0: 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Grain trade is higher, with trade still chewing through the USDA's latest report. The wheat complex is leading the way up over 40 cents. With the latest WASD predicting the lowest winter wheat crop in some time, the total winter wheat number was 154 million bushels below the average trade guess, and that dropped the projected ending stocks for the 2026 and 27 crop. Soybean stocks also came in below trade expectations for the new marketing year at 310 million bushels after the crush numbers were increased by 30 million bushels. And global corn stocks for the new year fell to 277.5 million metric tons, down from the average trade guess of 289.5 million tons and down nearly 20 million metric tons from the current year. July corn is up 3 at 4.78, December up 2.5 at $5.25. July soybeans are up 12.75 at 12.25¾. November up 10.5 at 12.05¼. July Chicago wheat is up 43¼ at 6.77¼. September up 40¼ at 6.89. July Kansas City wheat is up 45 at 7.31¼. September up 45 at 7.42¼. July soybean meal is up 3.10 at 3.27.90. July bean oil up 1.32 at 75.06. June live cattle are down 87 at 248.52. August down 135 at 242.20. August feeders are down 367 at 358.62. September down 417 at 355.97. June lean hogs are down $1.52 at 98.70. That's a look at your markets. 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
1: With this Grain IQ Minute, I'm Alex Makavica. A new episode of Grain IQ takes a closer look at what's changing in grain storage capacity. Grain storage growth has stalled, even as yields keep climbing. For years, storage and production grew bushel for bushel, but that's no longer the case.
4: We've added, in the last 5 or 6 years, almost nothing on net. Now, obviously, people are still building new elevators, farmers are still building new bins, but old ones are, you know, wearing out. And the growth in aggregate storage capacity is essentially stopped.
1: That's Joe Jansen, an economist at the University of Illinois. He says that comes in spite of the fact that crop production continues to grow. So what does that mean for your farming operation? Less cushion in the system, he says, could lead to tighter logistics and more pressure on basis when disruptions hit. Hear this full conversation on the Grain IQ podcast, wherever you find your podcasts. 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
5: Will the U.S. import more beef as retail prices climb? Time for top midday ag news. I'm Steve White. The Trump administration considering steps to increase flexibility for beef imports as U.S. cattle supplies remain tight. The move would be temporary, aimed at stabilizing consumer prices while producers rebuild herds. The proposal drawing mixed reaction across cattle country. That discussion already weighing on the futures market. Speaking on our Final Bell program, analyst Austin Schroeder.
6: You had some negative news here today with reports coming out that the White House is going to look at lowering some import tariffs on beef. So it's mainly going to apply to Brazil, which, you know, we're going to get a decent chunk of beef if that opens up.
5: That was Monday afternoon. Then later in the day, the Wall Street Journal reported President Trump is delaying the move to lower tariffs on beef imports. We will continue to follow that one.
7: We don't have much longer in a lot of the western portions of the state, at least on the cool season grasses, to get some moisture before things really turn to the point where they're not recoverable this year.
5: Drought has contributed to the reduced herd size, and without rain soon, things could deteriorate quickly. We sent it to Alex Makavica now with more.
1: Nebraska producers facing worsening drought conditions, and they're now approaching a critical stretch. That's according to Nebraska Extension climatologist Eric Hunt. He says the lack of rain during what's typically the wettest time of year is quickly building moisture deficits across the state, especially in western Nebraska.
7: You know, now we are now entering into our climatologically wettest time of year. So us not getting any moisture at all for a 10 to 14 day period is really actually starting to accumulate the deficits.
1: But there is some silver lining, at least for some portions of the state.
7: We will start seeing better chances for more consistent moisture. The real problem, though, is that I don't necessarily see a signal that just says that we're just going to get really, really, really good moisture all summer long.
1: Nearly two-thirds of the state is now in D3 extreme drought, and the worst category, D4, now accounts for just shy of 5%.
5: Thanks, Alex. Planting progress continues to accelerate across the plains, but dryness remains the challenge. In Nebraska, 67% of corn planted, well ahead of average. Soybeans, 64% planted. Kansas, corn planting now 52% complete. Soybeans, 36%, and sorghum just getting started. Moisture remains tight. Winter wheat conditions continue to struggle. Nationally, both corn and soybean planting ahead of schedule. But across the Great Plains, rain remains the key missing ingredient.
8: Milk doesn't come from almonds, and meat doesn't come from a lab. That's the opinion of Senator Pete Ricketts.
10: So it's funny you say that, because when I told my wife about the Fair Labels Act, she's like, is that going to cover almond milk too? And I'm like, it doesn't actually cover almond milk. But the Fair Labels Act would say, look, if you're producing a meat substitute, you can't call it meat.
8: Ricketts has proposed legislation to label plant and cell-based meat alternatives. 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
5: And it's decision day. Nebraska voters have the opportunity to cast their vote in primary elections today. From governor and Senate to local races like sheriff and school board, today we'll decide what candidates are on the general election ballot. Polls are open from 8 to 8 Central, 7 to 7 Mountain across the state, so we'll see you at the polls. 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
5: Scout Nebraska. That's what you have to look for online and your favorite social media platforms as Nebraska Extension takes you in the field. Talon Muse, Nebraska Extension, joining us. Yeah, you guys are sharing some fun content.
28: Yeah, definitely. So Scout Nebraska is just kind of a way to kind of combine everybody's efforts so that people know exactly what's going on in the field at that time. We really, with water and cropping systems, we want to get information out to these farmers as quick as possible. And really, we're using some video content to give you guys some extra information if you want it, some management recommendations, pest identification, all that kind of stuff. And so we do have a YouTube channel where a lot of those videos are getting posted. That's just at Scout Nebraska. And really, we're just working pretty hard on getting information out to you as fast as possible, kind of as a group in the water and cropping systems team.
3: And you've got it spread out geographically in a lot of different places, right?
28: Yeah, so right now we're doing a really good job of covering central and southwestern Nebraska, and hopefully that's going to expand more as we get into the growing season. Right now there's a lot of crops emerging, and so I'm expecting that we'll be seeing a lot of things like potentially like seedling diseases are things that I want to cover, and other things like that that will have some impact on farms here in the near future. And so just keep a lookout, and we'll be out in the fields like always.
3: And Dallin, if I remember, you kind of have a background in plant pathology, is that right?
28: Yes, definitely. So my master's is specifically in tar spot of corn, a disease that causes a foliar kind of black spotted symptom on those leaves. And so one of the things that I've done in the past is looked at fungicide efficacy, how our irrigation systems are increasing disease severity, and all those kinds of things. And so with Scout Nebraska, hopefully we can kind of point some of these things out to you, show what causes an increase in some of these pest severities and pest pressures, all those kinds of things.
3: Well, some of these issues, they're kind of some look-alike things. It's like, is it this or is it that? I'm sure this gives you an opportunity to kind of identify some things in the field and get producers some kind of practical hands-on knowledge.
28: Oh, definitely, for sure. We see a lot of things in the field that could be an abundant cause of multiple things, of one thing that looks like another, all those kinds of things. And so really being able to show in the field, kind of either live or with just a short video or photo, what you really need to be looking for, what are those diagnostic characteristics? That's kind of our goal, is really getting that information out in a timely manner as well.
3: So we're visiting with Talon Muse of Nebraska Extension. Scout Nebraska is the concept. And if people want to follow along, how do they find you guys on social media?
28: Yeah, so follow any Extension educator on X, Facebook, or any of that. Hopefully they're leading you to some Scout Nebraska things. But also we have a @ScoutNebraska account on both Facebook and YouTube right now. Otherwise, just look out for that hashtag Scout Nebraska. That should hopefully be all over the place on our different social media accounts. And there'll be plenty of videos, hopefully, that you're seeing get spread around.
3: Yeah, any early season issues you're concerned about here?
28: Wheat took a hit this year. Drought was a big concern, as well as freeze injury, kind of burning the tips of those leaves, maybe even getting to the heads, because wheat was pretty far ahead with how warm this winter was. And so those were some of the big concerns. But I mean, drought concerns are really big right now. I mean, that is what everybody is concerned about. And so really just make sure that you're getting out, checking your stands, all those kinds of things, and see what we can do. If you have irrigation, there may be some opportunities with Master Irrigator and some other programs like TAPS to test different irrigation strategies, all those kinds of things to help you be more efficient on your farm.
3: Well, very good. That is Talon Muse of Nebraska Extension. Again, that project is called Scout Nebraska. Twitter, all the places. I'm Steve White on the Rural Radio Network.
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0: Winter wheat crop condition improvements nationwide to start May? Meteorologist Brad Rippey says based on this month's initial USDA crop progress report,
2: the bottom line is the crop across the central and southern Great Plains is really struggling. We still see almost half the crop rated very poor to poor in Colorado, Kansas, and Oklahoma, more than half in Texas at 56% very poor to poor, and Nebraska leading the nation among major production states, 67% of the winter wheat rated very poor to poor.
0: The winter wheat crop condition reflects a combination of weather factors. First, excessive dryness in the southern and central plains this spring.
2: You go back to March, and it was a record-setting warm March for the nation as a whole. Very close to record-setting warmth for the month of April for the lower 48 states.
0: The dryness and warmth combined to create an accelerated pace to winter wheat crop development in the lower two-thirds of the plains.
2: Looking at those heading numbers for winter wheat as of May 3rd, nearly half the crop, 49%, already headed on that date. Five-year average is just 32%. Last year at this time, 37%. The progress is pretty phenomenal. We're seeing development anywhere from 1 to 3 weeks ahead of schedule in a very general sense across the Great Plains region.
0: The fast-developing crop, however, faced a series of freeze events reaching as far south as the Central Plains in a stretch from mid-April to early May. The timing of these freezes at critical points of winter wheat crop progress. Looking ahead weather-wise, Rippey says there is potential of needed precipitation later in the month in the Central Plains. However,
2: for some of those southern states like Texas and Oklahoma, it is quickly becoming too late. Any rain at this point is not going to help the crop. It's just too far along. The wheat's already filling out. It's not performing well. So expect some pretty high abandonment numbers, unfortunately, when things come down to the harvest season for the southern Great Plains.
0: I'm Rod Bain reporting for the U.S. Department of Agriculture in Washington, D.C.
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25: Time to check sports late this morning on the Rural Radio Network. I'm Chris Cottrell. There's high school sports already underway here for a Tuesday. High school track and field district meets getting started today over at Alliance. The B6 meet got underway at 10 o'clock this morning. Tomorrow, Baird hosting the D9 meet. Thursday, area Class C schools will be in Grant. Trayton Harmon on hand today at Alliance for that B6 district meet. He's planning on being out at all three district gatherings gatherings this week, grabbing those photo galleries and results. Also underway in high school sports today, Baird hosting their boys golf invite, expecting around 18 schools or so today at Chimney Rock Golf Course. Opening tee shots were at 9 o'clock this morning. Let's go back to last week, catching up on the Gearing Activities Awards Banquet. The Outstanding Male Athlete of the Year, that's Bo Gable, and on the female side at Gearing High, Athlete of the Year, that was Jaclyn Brown. Gable also awarded the Heart of a Champion Award, while Gearing's Grit Award went to Axton Stone. Stanley Cup playoffs from last night. The Colorado Avalanche go back in front in their Stanley Cup Round 2 series with the Minnesota Wild 3-1. They went on the road at Minnesota by the final of 5-2. They got the go-ahead goal a little over halfway through the third period, then a pair of empty netters in the final minute. Game 5 will be back in Denver coming up tomorrow night. After a 3-game home sweep over Iowa, the Nebraska baseball team, number 24 nationally this week, and they just capped off a perfect 15-0 season at home during Big Ten play. Nebraska baseball now 37-14 on the road at Creighton tonight for the third meeting of the season between the two schools. Nebraska's won a pair of one-run games in the first two matchups. We'll have the broadcast tonight here on KDB, starting with the pregame show at 4:30. First pitch is scheduled for 5 o'clock. And we've got more baseball tonight as well. The Colorado Rockies opening up a road series at the Pittsburgh

0: o'clock.
1: And we've got more baseball tonight as well. The Colorado Rockies opening up a road series at the Pittsburgh Pirates. Colorado just 2-8 over their last 10 games. They're currently 16-25 in the cellar in the National League West. We'll have the broadcast starting at 4 o'clock on KOLT 690 and 101.7. The 17th annual Summit to Summit Run Walk starting at Summit Christian College in Gehring. Runners and walkers over the weekend head to the top of the monument and then back to the school in total 7.2 miles. Once again, the overall winner this year was Nick Kazier. His practice regimen shows his passion for running.
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1: Kazier's winning time this year, 42 minutes, 2 seconds. 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That's the latest this hour from the Sports Desk.
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5: CBS News Brief. The government says the war in Iran had a hand in a report showing inflation rising at its fastest pace in 3 years. CBS's Jill Schlesinger.
6: The overall consumer price index up 3.8% from a year ago. The main driver of that increase, not surprisingly, energy prices.
5: Authorities say the man who was hit and killed by a jet taking off at Denver's airport last week intended to end his own life when he scaled a fence and walked onto a runway. Medical examiner Sterling McLaren.
7: The cause of death was created by the engine of the plane, and then there was a fire following that impact.
5: Two companies linked to the ship that hit and brought down the Key Bridge in Baltimore have been indicted. The FBI's Jimmy Paul.
8: They falsely claimed the ship was in good working order and then lied to investigators about their actions when they were questioned.
5: CBS News Brief. I'm Steve Kathan.
9: Here's your weather forecast from the Platte Valley Bank Weather Center. Sunny skies, highs upper 70s for today. Mostly clear tonight, middle and upper 40s. Breaking into the low 90s for Wednesday. Sunny skies, increased southeast winds 15 to 30. Some clouds Wednesday evening, small chance for a gusty thunderstorm, then clearing Wednesday night. Lows going to be mid-50s. Highs lower and mid-80s with sunny skies Thursday and Friday. Thursday could have some stronger wind gusts and calming down to end the week. I'm Day Weather Meteorologist Don Watzel.
10: 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Click on weather there on the homepage and then weather in your neighborhood. Sunny skies with a breeze less than 10 miles an hour at KNEB at Scott's Bluff, and a current temperature reading here at the studio now at 72 degrees. It is time for an update on local news headlines now, as we get that report at this hour from Dave Strang.
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0: Out-of-control burn kept Scottsbluff Rural and Gehring firefighters busy yesterday afternoon. Crews responded to a fire in the area of Caribou's Road by Western Nebraska Regional Airport, and the blaze involved grass, trees, vehicles, and was heading toward buildings. A total of 5 Scottsbluff Rural units and 3 Gehring units responded and were able to stop the fire progress from causing any further damage. While on scene, firefighters were alerted to a possible out-of-control fire at Highway 26 and County Road 25, but areas of concern from that controlled burn were addressed. Fire Chief Carissa Shank-Greb says anybody who wishes to burn needs to fully extinguish those fires before leaving, and the public needs to give emergency vehicles and emergency personnel the room they need to work. Organizers of the Platte Valley Company's Monument Marathon have officially kicked off efforts that will culminate in the 15th annual running event in September. During a news conference in Scottsbluff yesterday, they discussed various aspects around the fundraiser, which will include the full and half marathons and the 5K, with a new corporate challenge involving small, medium, and large companies this year. Outgoing WNCC Foundation Development Director and Volunteer Coordinator Alina Hahn said she couldn't be more honored to be a part of such an amazing event.
1: The amount of community support that we get each year is completely amazing. In fact, in the last 3 years, aside from one person who called me a couple days before, 3 years ago, saying they'd gotten sick, I've had 100% of my volunteers that we've recruited show up. That is how much this event is loved by the community.
0: Last year's race saw new records in the men's and women's full marathons, with nearly $81,400 raised for scholarships through the WNCC Foundation. Foundation Director and Race Coordinator Jennifer Reisig is hopeful last year's record of 669 runners can be broken again, and so far 202 had registered as of yesterday, more than 10% ahead of the registration figure of 180 at the same time last year. It'll be a short summer for Scottsbluff High School senior Aiden Einkorn as he gets ready to enter the military academy at West Point after graduation. Einkorn recently told reporters receiving the direct appointment was a long, difficult process with a lot of waiting, including one point about a week prior where he was resigned to taking a different route to reach the New York institution. He said a summer leader's experience at West Point after his junior year helped cement his desire to go military, but nowhere near as much as his dad, who retired in February after 20 years in the Army.
2: He's one of my biggest role models. I love him very much, and I want to be like him as much as I possibly can be. So I think that was really the cement that, like, hey, I want to go military. But it's also just, like, basic desire to serve my country, serve its people, you know, protect my nation. I think those are really big things as well. It's just kind of what I've always wanted to do. I think people who choose to sacrifice in order to protect other people are the best kinds of people in the world, and those are the exact type of people I want to be.
0: Aiden and the family will go to New York a bit early as tourists ahead of his R-Day introduction at the Academy June 29th, which will be followed by 6 weeks of intense basic plus physical training known as BEAST. After his plebe year, he said he wants to major in law and legal studies. Make sure you download the KNEB Storm Center weather app, presented by Viera Wireless. It gives you detailed hourly forecasts, up to 15-day outlooks, radar, app-exclusive videos, and more. 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
3: With a check of your markets, I'm Lacey Shippey on the Rural Radio Network. July corn is up a nickel at 480 and a quarter. December up 4 1/4 at 502. July soybeans up 13 and a half at 1226 and a half. November up 11 at 1205 3/4. July Chicago wheat is up 42 1/4 at 676 1/4. September up 39 1/4 at 688. July Kansas City wheat is up 45 cents at 731 1/4. September up 45 at 742 1/4. June live cattle are down $1.32 at 248.07. August down 160 at 241.95. August feeders are down 4.52 at 357.77. September down 5.12 at 355.02. June lean hogs are down 175 at 98.47. July down 162 at 103.02. 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

0: Of Grain IQ takes a closer look at what's changing in grain storage capacity. Grain storage growth has stalled, even as yields keep climbing. For years, storage and production grew bushel for bushel, but that's no longer the case.
1: We've added, in the last 5 or 6 years, almost nothing on net. Now, obviously, people are still building new elevators, farmers are still building new bins, but old ones are, you know, wearing out, and the growth in aggregate storage capacity is essentially stopped.
0: That's Joe Jansen, an economist at the University of Illinois. He says that comes in spite of the fact that crop production continues to grow. So what does that mean for your farming operation? Less cushion in the system, he says, could lead to tighter logistics and more pressure on basis when disruptions hit. Hear this full conversation on the Grain IQ podcast, wherever you find your podcasts. This project is supported by the Nebraska.
2: 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A few bids have been renewed in the cash cattle market, but no new trade has developed following yesterday's light business. We did see some light trade on Monday, noted in all major feeding states, with northern dress deals marked at $400, which is $2 to $3 lower than last week's average. Southern live sales came in at $260, which is $3 higher than last week. Box beef prices are higher, with choice up 67 cents at $391.89, select up 282 at $394.31, with a movement of 48 loads. And hog prices average $94.93 on 3,516 head, with a 5-day rolling average of $94.85. Pork cutouts totaled 209 loads, and cutout values are down 78 cents at $96.20. That's a look at your cash livestock trade. 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
7: Cattleman's Ball coming up in Cozad, helping promote beef while also helping find a cure for cancer. John Trader joins us now. John, you're in the cattle feeding world. You're also part of the committee. You have to be really excited. Just big picture, why is Cattleman's Ball so important, and why are you so excited to be bringing that to Cozad here?
8: Well, the Cattleman's Ball is established to promote beef and a healthy diet and to showcase rural Nebraskan how to raise that money and for healthcare research, specifically for cancer research. Yeah. And it's such a neat event. Every year there is cancer survivors that are present, and we celebrate their lives and their challenges and reinvest money to continue fighting that battle. And it's really a neat way to show how we can promote beef in those healthy diets as well. And so it's just a great way for Nebraskans in this beef industry to showcase how they give back to their communities. And so it's been a fun event. The portion I'm covering is the beef tent.
7: Yeah, the beef tent. For people who haven't been, what happens in the beef tent?
8: Well, this year we're going to showcase 4 live steers. And I always think if you're going to come to a cattleman's ball, you better say moo moo buckaroo and say hello to some cattle. So we've got some 4-legged fuzzy animals there that we're going to have on display, and we'll vote on who's the best by the people that are attending the ball. And so look forward to that. All 4 of them are available for sale on the live auction, and we'll be having some places that they can be processed here in Nebraska.
7: Okay.
8: So it's going to be a neat opportunity to see beef right there at the ball that you can purchase and put in your deep freeze. So that's a neat portion. We're also working with University of Nebraska Lincoln to really showcase what that beef cycle looks like. And so from cow-calf, grazing out here in these Sand Hills pastures, producing cattle in the stocker and backgrounding right. phases, and the feedlot finishing spots. We'll have some interaction with some of our UNL expertise on that. And then finishing off, have some of our UNL meat scientists showcase some of the cuts that we're going to be serving and how that gets into an end product for us. We're having Cisco coming out that's donating some beef to help us showcase some appetizers. So we'll have 3 different cuts of beef that'll be showcased at that beef tent as well. And so kind of a fun way to show different parts of the beef carcass that we're utilizing in different ways that I think you're going to find very tasty. So it'll be very worth coming out and seeing part of that. We've also got people from Nebraska Cattlemen, Beef Council, Sand Hills Task Force, and the Cattlewomen. So a lot of good things happening at the beef tent this year at the Cattleman's Ball.
7: Yeah, that sounds awesome. You know, I think one of the neat things about it is how it does promote beef as part of a healthy part of the dinner, you know, plate. That's something the Cattleman's Ball has been doing from the beginning. It's kind of interesting that things are seem to be catching up in a way that society now, we got a, you know, the federal guidelines say, hey, put beef on the dinner plate, whole foods made in America. You know, it's kind of neat that that's actually what the advice is these days, is to put beef on the dinner plate.
8: We were excited to see, you know, Secretary Kennedy there at our cattle convention this year.
7: Yeah.
8: And I tell you what, it just neat to see that comment of eat real food.
7: Right.
8: And beef is real food for real people. And it's just neat to see that excitement that's going on across the country to have beef in a healthy diet. And what's going to be neat about what we're seeing in the beef tent is we're showcasing it's not just ribeyes and strips and tenderloins.
7: Okay.
8: There's lots of muscle cuts that we can utilize and have great eating experiences at more cost-effective cost
7: yeah.
8: points, and keep it unique and real and really healthy beef in those diets is exciting for a lot of people.
7: Yeah, I think it's kind of a fun place for people to go. They're having a good time. They're with friends. They're making new friends. And then they can learn something, too. And maybe, you know, it kind of bridges that divide sometimes between the producer and the consumer. It's a great opportunity for people. If they're going to be there, gosh, they got to go in that beef tent, and they're going to learn something.
8: I think the cool part about a cattleman's ball is there are consumers that come to the Cattleman's Ball. There are producers that come to the Cattleman's yeah. Ball. And again, anybody that's coming, those proceeds are going to research on cancer, just giving that cancer the boot.
7: That's right.
8: And it's incredible that we're able to do that locally in Nebraska. And not only we're funding things in Omaha, but now we've got the cancer right here. Opportunities right here in Kearney, Nebraska.
7: Right on the UNK campus.
8: Right
7: now.
8: On the UNK campus.
7: Yeah.
8: It's so that's exciting to see, and they've really got a great attitude that they're not just fighting cancer in eastern Nebraska, they're fighting cancer throughout Nebraska.
7: June 5th and 6th in Cozad. Find Cattleman's Ball on Facebook. Go to the website. You can Google it. That's the best way to stay on top of everything that's going on. And as he mentioned, eat some beef, make some good friends, and have a good time.
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14: 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I'm Lisa Betts Marquez for Scotts Bluff County Commissioner.
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17: Hello, good day, everyone. This is Lonnie Pates with USDA's Market News Service in St. Joseph, Missouri, with your noon livestock and grain market report for this Tuesday. Feedlot trading this week has been limited. Have had a little bit of Southern Plains trade in Kansas and Texas at 260. However, the latest established market was last week, and it was 256 to 260 in Kansas and 256 in Texas. In Nebraska, they've also had some limited trade so far this week on the dress side of things at $4. The latest established market was last week at 258 to 260 and a half, mostly at 260 on a live weight basis. And on the dress side of things, it was from 402 to 405, mostly at 402. Looking at the formula purchases for the day, 31,000 head was reported with an average carcass weight of 955 and a weighted average net price of 406.18. Now let's move on to the noon cutout. Choice cutout printed at 391.89. That's up 67 cents for the day so far. Select at $394.31, up $2.82 for the day. That puts the choice select spread inverted again at $2.42 on the noon report. There were 48 loads traded, so it was light volume. 37 of those being choice, 5 select, and 6 loads of trimmings and grindings. On the cutter cow cutout, that value on the noon report here at $359.88, that's up 31 cents from yesterday. On the boneless processing beef, there have been 3 loads traded nationally so far today. Moving on to the National Daily Pork Report, the morning movement totaled 210 loads. Carcass price valued at $96.20, which is down 78 cents. On the National Daily Direct Hog Report, there are about 3,500 head of negotiated sales. Base price range from $91 to $96, with a weighted average hog carcass price of $94.93 and a 5-day rolling average of $94.85. Now let's head on over and have a look at the futures at the Chicago Mercantile Exchange mid-session. In the live cattle contract, the June up 10 cents at $249.50, the August down 90 cents at $242.65, and the October down $1.15 at $235.52. On to the feeder cattle, the May contract down $1.77 at $366.62. The August down $2.75 at $359.55, and the September down $3.12 at $357.02. In the lean hog contracts, the May contract down 5 cents at $90.82. The June down $1.07 at $99.15, and the July down $1.35 at $103.30. Moving into the corn contracts, the May up 3.5 at 464.25, the July up 1.75 at 477, and the September up 0.75 at 482.5. Moving on to the soybeans, the May contract up 6.25 at 1206, the July up 6 cents at 1219, and the August up 5.5 at 1213.5. Moving on to the hard red winter wheat. No trade in the May contract so far today. The July up 17.25 at 703.5. September up 17.25 at 714.5. And the December up 16.75 at 729.5. And that's been a look at your midday markets. This has been Lonnie Pates with USDA's Market News Service in St. Joseph, Missouri. Have a great day, everyone.
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19: I'm Jennifer Kuiper. Authorities are now looking into how security personnel at Denver's airport missed spotting a trespasser who was killed by a plane Friday night. The latest from CBS's Cammie McCormick.
20: Authorities say the man who was struck and killed by a plane taking off from Denver International scaled a remote fence and walked onto the runway. Sterling McLaren is the chief medical examiner for the city.
21: We determined the manner of death to be suicide.
20: She did not say what led authorities to that conclusion. No note was recovered. Airport personnel initially missed seeing the man on the runway.
19: The Associated Press is reporting that Marty McCary is resigning as President Trump's Food and Drug Administration head. The surgeon and health researcher's tenure had drawn complaints from health industry executives, anti-abortion rights activists, and other Trump allies. After 10 weeks of the war with Iran, the Consumer Price Index shows that inflation is accelerating. Prices rose 3.8% in April, the highest since May 2023. CBS News business analyst Jill Schlesinger.
0: The government says that the energy component of the Consumer Price Index was responsible for 40% of the overall increase. Gas is up 28.4% from a year ago. And one area that bears watching is electricity, which was up 2.1% month over month.
19: President Trump begins his trip to China this afternoon, where he will attend a summit with Chinese President Xi. CBS's Linda Kenyon reports.
1: This is the first visit to China by a U.S. president in nearly a decade and comes amid the U.S. war against Iran. President Trump had originally planned to travel to China several weeks ago, but postponed the trip, citing the war. Now, as the president travels amid a stated ceasefire, he plans to use this trip to discuss a wide range of issues, including trade and tariffs. In addition, the U.S. relationship with Taiwan and China's rare earth minerals are on the agenda. At the same time, Trump is expected to urge President Xi to exert pressure on Iran to end the war. Linda Kenyon, CBS News, The White House.
19: Defense Secretary Pete Hegseth is back on Capitol Hill defending the Pentagon's $1.5 trillion budget request before the House Appropriations Subcommittee on Defense. The subcommittee's ranking member, Minnesota Democrat Betty McCollum, asks Hegseth if the Pentagon has a plan B to draw down troops and reset its war budget if Congress refuses to authorize continuing operations against Iran. Hegseth says there are plans for several scenarios.
22: Certainly in this setting, we wouldn't reveal what the next step may be, considering the gravity of the mission that the president is undertaking to ensure that Iran never has a nuclear bomb.
19: Stocks are mixed on Wall Street. This is CBS News.
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19: A longtime movie critic has died. CBS's Deborah Rodriguez reports.
26: Rex Reed was a quick-witted entertainment critic who courted controversy with his caustic quips.
27: We have Best Picture of the Year, Hello, Dolly. Yay! That's because the only person who saw Hello, Dolly, I think.
26: When he started out, he offered sexier, edgier alternatives to staid norms of the 1960s.
27: I really have the terrible, lurking, poisonous suspicion that John Wayne will win the Academy Award.
26: Reed wrote for the New York Daily News, Post, and Observer, and contributed to scores of other publications. In the 70s, he served as a judge on The Gong Show and acted in the movie Myra Breckinridge, then went on to give it a bad review. Rex Reed died at his home in Manhattan at the age of 87. Deborah Rodriguez, CBS News, New York.
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2: Here's your weather forecast from the Platte Valley Bank Weather Center. Sunny skies, highs upper 70s for today. Mostly clear tonight, middle and upper 40s. Breaking into the low 90s for Wednesday. Sunny skies, increased southeast winds 15 to 30. Some clouds Wednesday evening, small chance for a gusty thunderstorm, then clearing Wednesday night. Lows going to be mid-50s. Highs lower and mid-80s with sunny skies Thursday and Friday. Thursday could have some stronger wind gusts and calming down to end the week. I'm Day Weather Meteorologist Don Watzel.
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5: Backyard gardeners and commercial vegetable growers both share common threats to their produce. Among those pests of concern,
6: brown marmorated stink bug and the group called cucumber beetles.
5: So USDA research entomologist Don Weber, what have you been working on several years now as methods to combat these pests?
6: The pests' insects vary on pheromone and combining it either with plant-based or other inexpensive attractants to synergize our efforts to use behavioral control make to manage vegetable pests.
5: Let's start with what makes brown marmalade stink bug such a threat to fruit and vegetable crops.
7: Apples, pears, and peaches, it's definitely on, especially as they're maturing, unfortunately. A lot of times that damage is hidden until you cut open the fruit, which is very unfortunate. It can affect soybean as well. Various vegetables, tomatoes, peppers.
5: Weber and Agricultural Research Service colleagues immediately went into problem-solving mode once the stink bug arrived in the U.S.
6: We're able to discover and synthesize the brown marmorated stink bug's pheromone. It was known from Japan that it was attracted to another bug's pheromone, but only at the end of the season. So for apple and other growers, that is not good because it doesn't allow awareness and control in a timely manner.
5: However,
6: when we combined this other bug's pheromone with the true pheromone, we saw that there was a synergistic attraction. This combination of lures provides a season-long, globally accepted now available and commercialized lure where now using the trap-based decision support tools and even attract and kill systems, we can significantly reduce insecticide use against brown marmorated stink bug.
5: Turning to pheromone attractants to cucumber beetles.
6: The problem comes because cucumber beetles are key pests. They're native and they show up perennially and they frequently reduce the yield and the quality of these cucurbit crops.
5: Meaty crops like squash, zucchini, pumpkins, and melons, as well as cucumbers.
6: We managed to synthesize the pheromone that had already been identified but hadn't been produced in sufficient quantities. But we put it out in the field and verified that field attraction. But the surprising thing was the striped cucumber beetle pheromone also attracted the spotted cucumber beetle.
5: Additional testing included matching traps with attractants, leading to a combination pheromone and attractant for cucumber beetles.
6: We're working very strongly on this with our land-grant university partners and pheromone companies as well to potentially use it in a bait or to mass trap the beetles before the crops are available so we can use behavioral control.
5: I'm Rod Bain reporting for the U.S. Department of Agriculture in Washington, D.C.
8: 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Grain trade is higher heading into Tuesday's close, with the wheat leading the rally. Wheat markets are up over 40 cents, with the latest WASDE predicting the lowest winter wheat crop since 1972. The total winter wheat number was 154 million bushels below the average trade guess, and that dropped the projected ending stocks for the 2026 and 27 crop. Soybean stocks also came in below trade expectations for the new marketing year at 310 million bushels after the crush numbers were increased by 30 million bushels. And global corn stocks for the new year fell to 277.5 million metric tons. That's down from the average trade guess of 289.5 million tons and down nearly 20 million metric tons from the current year. July corn is up a nickel at 480 and a quarter. December up four at 501 and three quarters. July soybeans up 14 and a half at 1227 and a half. November up 11 at 1205 and three quarters. July Chicago wheat is up 44 and three quarters at 678 and three quarters. September up 41 and three quarters at 690 and a half. July Kansas City wheat is limit up at 731 and a quarter. September also up that 45 cents at 742 and a quarter. June live cattle are down 170 at 247.70. August down 247 at 241.07. August feeders down 575 at 356.55. September down 627 at 353.87. June lean hogs down $1.80 at 98.42. July down 170 at 102.95. That's a check of your markets. 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
8: Welcome back to the Rural Radio Network. It's time for a discussion of your closing livestock markets with David Erickson of Ag Optimists in Akron, Iowa. And David, looks like we're going to end the day quite a bit lower here in the cattle complex. Tell me where all this pressure came from today.
12: Yeah, you know, Lacey, everyone was pretty pumped up about the market coming into the day after the announcement and the article put out by the Wall Street Journal about how there was not an announcement or it was taken the wrong way about the reduction in beef tariffs. The market started firm, but shortly after that fell like a house of cards and ended the day a lot lower, especially in the feeders. The market dynamic is very interesting as we have a cash market that continues to climb with a lot of 260 to 261 bids being passed. On the cash side of things, many are holding out for 262 to 264. Given where the June live cattle are trading, that would be more than a $13 positive basis. Basis is normally pretty strong this time of year, but that's still $3 stronger than the five-year average. The feeders have been the leaders today. Unfortunately, it is to the downside. The August feeders, which are the most active contract, have done some serious technical damage below the longer-term trend line and many of the major moving averages. We are currently sitting kind of right at the 100-day moving average. Not exactly sure if that is going to hold or what that is going to look like, but at the end of the day, I think a lot of this has to do with money flow, like we've seen on these big moves down. The funds have a pretty large long position in both the live and the feeder cattle, and for whatever reason, they're a little spooked to hold on to it, and I think that they are running for the door.
8: Thank you, David. That again is Dave Erickson joining us on the Rural Radio Network.
13: Man, I love this place. I've been surfing here since I was a kid. Now, seeing my grandson out on the water, it means everything to me. Watching him and taking in the blue waves, the sea breeze, the blurry horizon?
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2: A long-running event brings together two of our most precious resources, our children and our groundwater. I'm Steve White, coming to you from the 41st Annual Nebraska Children's Groundwater Festival, a long-running event that connects kids with water, agriculture, soil, and much more. Visiting now with Marsha Lee. She's with the Central Platte NRD. Marsha, you guys have been putting this event on a long time, but that's because I think folks really find the value in connecting kids with our natural resources.
3: You know, this event really does help supplement the activities that students do in class, in school, and it's really a fun way for them to get hands-on learning experience and to reiterate what their teachers are teaching them in schools.
2: Specifically, it's all about groundwater, so we're learning about conservation, agriculture, natural resources. It's all tying together here, right?
3: That's right. All different types of groundwater, how we use it, the quality of groundwater, floodplains, watersheds, soil conservation, anything that would relate to our groundwater conservation. Our presenters really do try to make their activities fun, hands-on, and knowledgeable.
2: So every school that comes here, they're given a schedule. They go off to a bunch of different classroom activities. Those are all hands-on activities. Some of them might even get a little wet. Then they also take in kind of a stage show. You got some high-energy presentations. So that's just part of it. But then, you know, they're getting a lot of real practical, exciting things. And you've got some really popular activities too, right, that kids really kind of look forward to, don't they?
3: We do. We have 95 presenters here. And some of the ones that they look forward to are rock and roll, geology. And what they do is they use candy bars and they get to core the centers just like an engineer would core a geology layer or a soil sample. And we have gooey garbage back. It hasn't been here for a while. And students get to build their own landfill and they get to use ketchup and syrup and oil, and they get to see if the lining in their landfill is actually going to protect the groundwater below. So that's a fun one too.
2: Well, you learn about stormwater pollution, how those pollutants kind of move into waterways, soil, water. They're getting a lot of really fun learning in a really memorable way, aren't they?
3: They are.
2: Well, and when we think about it, it's put on by the Central Platte Natural Resources District because you guys are water people. You need to make sure water is there for municipal uses, agriculture, certainly irrigation is very important, as we all know.
3: The activities actually do represent all of the responsibilities that the NRD has. And we do have 798 students coming today, and that is about 23 different schools and about 40 different teachers. So we're really excited to have that many students here.
2: Which that means you need volunteers. Let's give a shout out to all the people who make this happen.
3: Definitely. We have over 100 volunteers.
2: And it goes to show these kids, they have a good time. And I've heard years later from people said, I remember something I learned at the Groundwater Festival. Now it's been going on long enough. There are parents who can talk to their kids about having been here.
3: And we actually have several students who have gone to college saying that this event really did trigger their interest in a water or a natural resources career. And they've received degrees and they've come back and volunteered themselves because they enjoyed it so much.
2: Again, that is Marsha Lee we've been visiting with here at the 41st Annual Children's Groundwater Festival. It's going on in Grand Island, put on by the Central Platte NRD. The Central Platte Natural Resources District spans an area from Gothenburg to Columbus and a lot of schools within that area and beyond taking part in events today. I'm Steve White on the Rural Radio Network.
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8: I struggle with change sometimes, but I'm learning. This is The Good Life. I'm Lacey Shipping. We're still in the midst of calving season around here. So far, it's been fairly successful, and I have thoroughly enjoyed watching every bit of it out my kitchen windows. At first, I had my doubts about setting our house on the edge of a pasture, but being able to look out and watch these cows during calving season has become one of my favorite things. My husband checks them twice a day, and when I can, I hop in and ride along to get up close and personal with the ladies. There was one evening last week when it got late before he made it out to check them, and he and our oldest went out and tagged a few new calves as the sun set. When they got back, he told me there was a cow that seemed off, and he was going back out in a bit to see if she'd progressed at all. The kids were put to bed, and when the house was quiet and still, we set off together in the dark to check up on this cow. We bumped along looking through the headlights to find her, and when we did, she was definitely calving, but there were no signs of a calf yet. He was right, though. Something was off. She heaved with huge contractions that had her buckling at the knees, and after 10 minutes, there was still no sign of feet or even a nose. Nothing. Her water must have already broke because there wasn't any sign of that either. We decided she needed to be walked into the catch pen, which required taking her across this pasture and through another small pasture pen to a head chute on the hill. My husband called his dad, who was already in bed, to come and help him get her through the gates without letting any of the other cattle get mixed in, and then he brought me back to the house and dropped me off. Checking cows for a bit is all right, but leaving kids totally unattended for a very unpredictable case as this one wasn't an option. I watched him drive off, and then I stood by the kitchen window and watched the lights bounce across the pasture as they moved her where she needed to be. They moved slow and steady, and I knew things were going okay. Then not long after the lights had reached the head chute on the hill, the vet's pickup drove by the house in a cloud of dust. Maybe they weren't going so smoothly anymore. All the while, I felt like the kid who hadn't been chosen for the pickup game at recess. Once a very active part of every chore and emergency, I'm now mom, whose primary duty is kids. And I wouldn't change it for the world, but I can't be the only one who wishes she could do it all, who relishes the moments when she's asked to help and get my hands dirty instead of staying home with kids. And they often go where we go and help, but not every situation is a kid-friendly one. And I'm still learning how to cope with the current chapter of my life, even 9 years in. But at the end of the day, when the calf was pulled backwards with its legs tucked forward, and it took its first breath, it didn't matter if I was there to help. I'm Lacey Shippey with The Good Life.
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12: On this week's programs, we're going to learn about the Nebraska Farm Bureau Foundation, specifically how they're helping with wildlife relief efforts here in the state of Nebraska. Here to talk a little bit about that, Megan Schaefer, Executive Director of the Nebraska Farm Bureau Foundation. Megan, this Nebraska Disaster Relief Fund, tell me a little bit about it. What's its purpose and how did it come into existence?
13: Yes, absolutely. Thanks, Chad. We've had a disaster relief fund for many years. I believe the fund started with some tornado activity 10 or 15 years ago before I was at the Nebraska Farm Bureau Foundation. And we keep that fund in place so that it's ready to go without a lot of delay if a disaster should occur. Most folks might remember in 2019, we were able to raise several million dollars to help people who were impacted by flooding at that time. And so we dusted off that fund and opened it back up with the recent devastating wildfires in central and western Nebraska.
12: So as you've been visiting with people that have been impacted by those fires, what does it seem like people need the most right now, Megan?
13: The most recent thing that I've heard is that fencing is going to be an enormous need, but it isn't the one that is most pressing right now. Right now, it is getting cattle the feed that they need or getting them moved to where they need to be while these summer pastures are not available. And unfortunately, they're seeing some livestock who aren't able to have their calves, so getting them good nutrition and getting them rebred is a pressing concern right now, too.
12: Tell me a little bit about how this fund is working. You know, how is it helping meet some of those needs, and how do people have access to some of those funds?
13: Right. Applications are open online at nefb.org/disaster. And our distribution committee will meet monthly as long as we have funds to distribute. Important to note that we will distribute 100% of the donations to the people who need it most. And so May 1st was our first deadline, and the committee will meet this Thursday on May 7th to look at our first round of applications. Eligible applicants can receive up to $5,000 just to get them started and maybe get through this early time. As we know, it takes some of the government programs that they're eligible for a little bit longer to kick in, a little more paperwork. So we feel our place is best to respond as quickly as we can, and fill that gap while the other programs are getting up and running.
12: All right, very good. Megan, thank you for telling us about it and getting the word out about it. Megan Schaefer with the Nebraska Farm Bureau Foundation. 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
2: 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I don't need that yet. We never know. Tomorrow could be a different day.
3: 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I have a secure place, a safe place.
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1: 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It's going forward knowing that in the future is covered. It is my old lifestyle plus.
5: Northfield Retirement Communities, where residents become family.
6: CBS News Brief. President Trump says his FDA chief, Marty McCary, is leaving his post. A deadly accident on a runway at Denver's airport Friday is raising concerns about security procedures. A Frontier Airlines plane struck a passenger who scaled the airport fence. The medical examiner says it was a suicide. Airport CEO Phil Washington on those injured.
7: Most of the people who received the vaccine had evidence.
6: He said that some are still in the hospital. The Consumer Price Index showed that inflation rose 3.8% in April. CBS's Kelly O'Grady.
8: It means that prices are rising faster than they were before. It's mainly driven by the higher energy costs.
6: President Trump heads to China for a summit with Xi Jinping, and we'll have a long talk about Iran.
9: They get a lot of their oil from that area. We've had no problem, and he's been a friend of mine. He's been somebody that we get along with.
6: CBS News Brief. I'm Jennifer Kuiper.
10: Good afternoon, Scotts Bluff, Western Nebraska, and Eastern Wyoming. Nothing but blue sky on this Tuesday, and that should be the main event through at least tomorrow afternoon, thanks to a building ridge of high pressure that for today will be across the southern four corners, shifting further into the central and southern high plains tomorrow. Southwesterly winds aloft will pick up, being pushed along by a vigorous Pacific trough. It's going to race its way across the northern tier of the country. The main system itself will stay well north of us, but could be enough to drive just enough moisture and some clouds with some increased winds along a cold front to give us a very small chance for a gusty thunderstorm Wednesday evening. Otherwise, looks like the balance of the work week is going to trend mainly dry with that stable westerly flow. Later on in the weekend, as temps remain quite mild, we do expect a deeper system to develop across the central Rockies. That should drive a stronger cold front through the region by Saturday night. Should give us a better chance for showers and thunderstorms to end the weekend.
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10: Here's your weather forecast from the Platte Valley Bank Weather Center. Sunny skies, highs upper 70s for today. Mostly clear tonight, middle and upper 40s. Breaking into the low 90s for Wednesday. Sunny skies, increased southeast winds 15 to 30. Some clouds Wednesday evening, small chance for a gusty thunderstorm. Then clearing Wednesday night, lows going to be mid-50s. Highs lower and mid-80s with sunny skies Thursday and Friday. Thursday could have some stronger wind gusts and calming down.

0: on to end the week. I'm Day Weather Meteorologist Don Watzel.
1: High temperature at Scottsbluff yesterday. The official mark was 90 degrees yesterday. Got up to 93 in Chadron. The record high for this date for Scottsbluff, 93 degrees, and that was set in 2025. Record low, 15 degrees. That goes back to 1983. 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It's 70 at Alliance. It's also 70 at Dalton, 73 at Bridgeport, and 77 at Main Street Market at Torrington, 72 at Main Street Market at Kimball, 77 at Main Street Market at Scottsbluff. 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Click weather and then weather in your neighborhood. Sydney is 71, in Chadron 71, winds at Scottsbluff light. Winds were gusting 25 at Alliance, 23 at Chadron, winds gusting near 25 miles an hour at Sydney. Other areas of the state, North Platte, sunny and 75, wind gusts near 30 miles per hour in that part of the state. In Lexington, 77, 79 at McCook, Ogallala, sunny and 76. In Valentine, 71, Broken Bow is sunny and 73, Thedford, sunny and 71, and Grand Island, sunny 79. 78 in Hastings, and Kearney sunny and 78 degrees. In Lincoln and Omaha, sunshine. Lincoln is 80, and Omaha reported 80 degrees as well. At Scottsbluff, the barometric pressure at about 30.25, falling a little bit. Breeze is less than 10 miles per hour here. Humidity about 19%. 71 at the airport at Scottsbluff, and our KNEB temperature reading here at the studio now, we have climbed up to 74 degrees here. And you can check on weather information anytime at KNEB.com. Sports will be along here in a few minutes. We'll have an update on local news headlines on the way here in just a moment.
2: Hello, I'm Lisa Betts Marquez, candidate for Scottsbluff County Commissioner, District 1. 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I'm Lisa Betts Marquez for Scottsbluff County Commissioner.
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0: It is time for an update on local news headlines, and we get a report here in the noon hour today from News Director Scott Miller.
1: Thank you, Steve. Good afternoon, everyone. An out-of-control burn kept Scottsbluff Rural and Gehring firefighters busy Monday afternoon. Crews responded to a fire in the area of Caribous Road by Western Nebraska Regional Airport, and the blaze involved grass, trees, vehicles, and was headed toward buildings. A total of 5 Scottsbluff Rural units and 3 Gehring units responded and were able to stop the progress of the fire from causing any further damage. While on the scene, firefighters were alerted to a possible out-of-control fire at Highway 26 and County Road 25, but areas of concern from that controlled burn were addressed. Fire Chief Carissa Shank Grubb says anyone who wishes to burn needs to fully extinguish those fires before leaving, and the public needs to give emergency vehicles and emergency personnel the room that they need to work. A man who is facing not one, not two, but 3 felony cases in Morrill County District Court will not be standing trial. KNEB.TV's Ryan Murphy has that story.
2: A Bridgeport man who is facing charges in 3 cases in Morrill County District Court has agreed to a plea deal to avoid standing trial. 55-year-old Robert Prime, who had already had an outstanding felony burglary warrant, was arrested in February following a high-speed pursuit that ended near Bayard. Last month, Prime pled no contest to a Class 2A felony burglary charge, a Class 4 felony charge of operating a motor vehicle to avoid arrest, and a misdemeanor charge of assault causing bodily injury. He'll learn his fate when he's back in Judge Andrew Miller's courtroom on June 1st for sentencing.
1: A 30-year-old Alliance man has been arrested in a child sexual abuse material investigation, thanks in part to specialized forensic software owned by the Alliance Police Department. In a release, Chief David Levitt says Nicholas Konopnicki was recently taken into custody and charged with 15 counts of possession or receipt of child sexual abuse material. Levitt says on May 2nd, investigators responded to a report of the material and met the suspect at an Alliance residence, where the man made statements about illegal sexual material involving minors and gave them permission to search a cell phone. Levitt says officers used Magnet Gray Key to forensically analyze the device for digital evidence, a capability unique to APD among law enforcement agencies in western Nebraska. We'll have more news in just a moment.
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1: Organizers of the Platte Valley Company's Monument Marathon officially kicked off efforts Monday that will culminate in the 15th annual running event coming up September. During a news conference in Scottsbluff, they discussed various aspects around the fundraiser, which will include the full and half marathons and the 5K, with a new corporate challenge involving small, medium, and large companies this year. PVC Chairman and CEO Hod Cosman told reporters that every year participants marvel not only at the scenery of the marathon, but also at our people.
4: I hear that time and time again, that we are so well organized, everybody is so excited, there's a different flavor at every stop, and it is built and built and built a reputation, not only of WNCC and the marathon, but of our community. And especially as you talk to people from all around the world that come here to run, it's really, really exciting.
1: Last year's race saw new records in the men's and women's full marathons, with nearly $81,400 raised for scholarships through the WNCC Foundation. Foundation Director and Race Coordinator Jennifer Reisig is hopeful that last year's record of 669 registered runners can be broken again. And so far, as of this past Monday, 202 had registered, which is more than 10% ahead of the registration figure of 180 at the same time last year. Graduation for Gehring High School will be the first large-scale event for patrons to take advantage of recently completed ADA accessibility improvements at Five Rocks Amphitheater. The project removed two rows of bench seating with the loss of about 48 seats, but added space that would accommodate approximately 10 wheelchairs plus room for temporary companion seating. City engineer Annie Folk recently showed off the upgrades to KNEB News and explained what they involve.
5: We incorporated an additional area right here that is right in the middle of the amphitheater for wheelchairs and giving them access. And then in addition to the seating area, we've added walkways that will connect the seating area to the bathrooms and the pavilion, as well as down to the parking lot where ADA parking goes.
1: Volk said the new seating area provides a more welcoming and accessible experience for those needing ADA accommodations, as the first seating area is off to the side and not directly connected to the parking lot. The cost of the upgrades, approximately $150,000. A Mitchell High School graduate and Nashville recording artist will be the headliner for Bands on Broadway's kickoff show Thursday, June 4th. Jaden Schumacher's newest single, My Hometown, dropped last month, paying homage to the people, places, and everyday moments that shaped him, and a reminder not to overlook the simple things that matter most. Jay and Amanda, who are both doctors here in Scottsbluff, will be the opening act on the first of the 10 Bands on Broadway shows this summer. The event is a free community concert series held every Thursday in the 18th Street Plaza in downtown Scottsbluff, also featuring a wide spread of food and drinks available for purchase. For more information on this and the remaining shows, you can stop by the Bands on Broadway Facebook page. Make sure you check out the Rural Radio Scottsbluff app presented by Regional West. 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
3: Ogallala Livestock regular sale with special stock cow and cow-calf pair sale this Wednesday, May 13th. 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In the stock cow division, Cooning Farms, 270 Angus and semi-Angus stock cows. They'll be 3-year-old to short-term bred to K-cattle semi-Angus bulls due August 15th for 60 days. In the pair division, Haythorn Land and Cattle, 148 Angus and black, white, face, and red cows with 175-pound calves at side. They're all short solid to short term, and another 30 with 125-pound calves at side, also short solid and short term. Here's Brandon Newton, 100 Angus black, white face, and a few red cows with 200-pound calves at side. They'll be short solid and short term cows. RSP Cattle LLC, 80 Angus cows with Angus calves at side. They're all first calf to 9-year-olds, a complete dispersion. The Logan Ranch, 51 head of Angus heifers with their first calf at side, weighing 150 pounds. Here's the Dove Ranch, 40 head of Angus and black white face short-term cows with 250-pound calves at side. Jason Koberstein, 30 head of Angus cows with calves at side. They'll be 3-year-old to 8-year-olds and tagged to match. Lee Struckmeyer, 30 black and red Angus heifers with red Angus sired calves at side. Here's Mark Wilson, 30 head of Angus heifers with March-born calves at side. Here's Sioux Ranch, 17 Angus heifers with 150-pound calves at side. All this and many more valued consignments this Wednesday, May 13th at Ogallala Livestock regular sale with a special stock cow and cow calf pair sale.
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11: Time to check sports again this afternoon here on the Rural Radio Network. I'm Chris Cottrell, and this will be our final full update today here at the sports desk. Today starts a busy three-day stretch for high school track and field teams across the region. District meets are underway. The B6 meet today at Alliance got underway at 10 o'clock earlier this morning. Running events get started at 1 o'clock this afternoon. We've got boots on the ground there with our own Trayton Harmon grabbing those photo galleries and results. We'll have full results posted on air and online for you by tomorrow morning at the latest. Tomorrow, it'll be Baird hosting the D9 District Track and Field Meet, and then Thursday, area Class C schools head to Grant for the C9 meet. Also in high school sports today, Baird hosting their boys' golf invite, expecting around 18 schools or so there today at the Chimney Rock Golf Course. Baird hosting their golf invite. Tee shots started this morning at 9 a.m. Let's go back to last week and catch up on the Gearing Activities Awards banquet. The Outstanding Male Athlete of the Year, Bo Gable for the Bulldogs, and on the female side at Gearing, the Athlete of the Year, Jaclyn Brown. Really no surprise for either of those. Gable also awarded the Heart of a Champion Award, while Gearing's Grit Award went to Axton Stone. All the Gearing Award winners are posted in a story on the website. The 32nd annual Panhandle Prep All-Star Basketball Games are coming up a little over 2 weeks from now, Friday, May 29th. The games will be at Scottsbluff High School. Coaches and rosters have been announced, and you can find the full press release posted on the website. After a three-game home sweep of Iowa last week, Husker baseball now number 24 in the national poll this week, NU 37-14 overall, and they just capped off a perfect season at home during Big Ten play at 15-0. Busy week this week for the Husker baseball crew and head coach Will Bolt, including a road game tonight.
12: We're going to take a bus ride, you know, up to Omaha and get after it. And then we're going to turn right back around on Wednesday and head to Minnesota. So it's, you know, a couple bus rides this week. But again, there's no rest for the weary. I mean, this is the best time of year. No more school. And we just get to go compete.
11: The Huskers at Creighton tonight, the third meeting of the season between the two. Nebraska's won a pair of one-run games in the first two matchups. Broadcast will be here on KDB with the pregame show at 4:30, first pitch tonight at 5 o'clock. Men's basketball news out of Lincoln. The Huskers continue to reload the front court. Head coach Fred Hoiberg yesterday announced South Dakota State transfer Damon Wilkinson is signed with the program. Wilkinson's a 6'10", 245-pound forward, and he comes to Lincoln after spending his first three seasons at South Dakota State. He earned honorable mention all Summit League honors this past year. Wilkinson played in all 32 games, averaging 14 points per game and shot 59%. Stanley Cup playoffs last night on KOLT. The Avalanche looking to bury the Wild under a two-game deficit once again. Both teams already with goals in the third period. We pick up the action, score tied at 2.
13: Bogosian with it. Turnover, Drury, down low for Parker Kelly, Kevin Ranta, knocks it away for Middleton, Drury works it loose, one-timer, score! Go ahead and Sally, Parker Kelly! A one-timer from Edina beats Volstead, and the Avalanche have the lead back, it's 3-2, Colorado!
11: Connor McGahee, the call on Altitude Sports as the Avs go in front. And then in the final minute, a pair of empty net goals from Nathan McKinnon and Brock Nelson. The Avs win it 5-2. They take a commanding 3-1 series lead. Game 5 will be back in Denver tomorrow night with the puck dropping at 6 o'clock. Back to baseball. We've got more on air tonight with the Colorado Rockies opening up a series at the Pittsburgh Pirates. Colorado just 2-8 over their last 10 games. They're 16-25. Last place currently in the NL West. The Pirates are fourth in a very competitive Central, but three games over 500. The Buccos 22-19. The broadcast starts at 4 o'clock on KOLT, first pitch this afternoon at 4:40. And this past weekend, the 17th annual Summit to Summit Run Walk. And it wouldn't be an annual run walk at Summit Christian College without the overall winner once again being Nick Kazire, whose practice regimen shows his passion for running.
14: It just depends on the event, but on average, I run about 50 miles a week, and it kind of varies depending on what race I'm training for, like what workouts I'm doing and stuff like that.
11: The former Baird Tiger and UNK runner Nick Kazire's winning time was 42 minutes and 2 seconds. Full race results can be found on the website. That's the latest here at the Sports Desk. I'm Chris Cottrell. 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
22: I'm Jennifer Kuiper. President Trump's FDA commissioner is out. The latest from CBS's Linda Kenyon.
23: Marty McCary is resigning as head of the Food and Drug Administration. He was an outspoken opponent of COVID measures during the pandemic. But in recent weeks, health industry executives, abortion opponents, and others complained about him. Most recently, vaping lobbyists said he was blocking approval of fruit-flavored e-cigarettes, flavors which sometimes appeal to children. When asked about his resignation, President Trump praised McCary and said, quote, he's a terrific guy and that he's going to go on, he's going to do well. Linda Kenyon, CBS News, The White House.
22: President Trump heads to Beijing for a high-stakes summit with Chinese President Xi Jinping. He says of the war with Iran,
24: well, I think, number one, we're going to have a long talk about it. I think he's been relatively good, to be honest with you. You look at the blockade, no problem.
22: Denver International Airport officials say ground detection sensors were set off when a 41-year-old man scaled the 8-foot fence surrounding the airport Friday night and was struck and killed by a plane. It has been ruled suicide. When operators reviewed the alarm, cameras showed a group of deer just outside the perimeter. Denver Airport CEO Phil Washington.
25: They did not initially see the trespasser. The camera view was alternating between the wildlife and the individual. There are some ditches in the area, so the person was out of view for a bit.
22: There was a short court hearing for Tiger Woods today after his March arrest for suspicion of driving under the influence. Our Cammy McCormick reports.
26: Tiger Woods' prescription drug records will be handed over to prosecutors. They had issued a subpoena for all of his prescription medication records from the start of the year through March. Defense attorney Doug Duncan argued Woods had a right to privacy.
27: I'm asking for a protective order to govern who can view these records.
26: Prosecutors agreed to limit access to the information.
22: CBS's Ian Lee has the latest on 16 Americans being monitored at a specialized medical facility in Omaha, Nebraska, after a hantavirus outbreak on their cruise ship.
28: We do know that there are 15 people in the quarantine unit. That is more like a hotel room than a hospital bed. There is one person in the biocontainment unit. That is more like a hospital room. They got everything they need in there. That person, it has tested positive, but they aren't showing any symptoms.
22: Memphis Grizzlies and agency Priority Sports have announced the death of Grizzlies forward Brandon Clark at age 29. No word on the cause of death. Stocks are mixed on Wall Street. CBS.
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22: Questions about the future for an NBA superstar who may have reached the end of the line. 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
6: After a four-game sweep at the hands of Oklahoma City, the L.A. Lakers are out of the NBA playoffs, and 41-year-old star LeBron James said afterward he's not sure if he'll return for a record 24th NBA season.
7: I don't know. I mean, I don't know what the future holds for me, obviously, as it stands right now tonight. You know, I got a lot of time. I'll sit back like I think I said it last year after we lost, I think, to Minnesota, to go back and recalibrate with my family and talk with them.
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22: For the second straight year, Ephraim Owens, an Indianapolis native who competed on TV's The Voice, will sing America the Beautiful before the Indianapolis 500. 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
30: Here's your weather forecast from the Platte Valley Bank Weather Center. Sunny skies, highs upper 70s for today. Mostly clear tonight, middle and upper 40s. Breaking into the low 90s for Wednesday. Sunny skies, increase southeast winds 15 to 30. Some clouds Wednesday evening, small chance for a gusty thunderstorm, then clearing Wednesday night. Lows going to be mid-50s. Highs lower and mid-80s with sunny skies Thursday and Friday. Thursday could have some stronger wind gusts, then calming down to end the week. I'm Day Weather Meteorologist Don Watzel.

0: Welcome back to the Ramsey Show in the Fair Winds Credit Union Studio. I'm Dave Ramsey, Jade Washall, Ramsey personality. Number one best-selling author is my co-host today. Carla is in Pensacola. Hi, Carla. How are you?
1: Hi, Dave. I'm good. How are you?
0: Better than I deserve. What's up?
1: So my husband and I, we had a catastrophic life-changing event November of last year. I was diagnosed with stage 4 bladder cancer.
0: Whoa.
1: And, yeah, it's been a humbling experience, to say the least. We own our own business. I thank the Lord that we had a savings, personally and business-wise. But we have since lost everything. Everything has... Well, I say lost everything. All of our money is gone. So we're starting from ground zero again.
0: How are you doing?
1: I'm doing better. Also, with the blessing from God, I just got my latest PET scan, and the cancer is diminishing.
2: Oh, good.
1: So we are on the right track.
0: Amen. Oh, that's what's important.
1: Yeah.
0: Money yes, comes and goes, but you gotta protect
1: right?
0: that. Wow. So you
1: right.
0: didn't have you didn't have health insurance?
1: No, unfortunately I did not.
0: Why?
1: Neither one of us had health insurance because we were young in our minds and naive and just pretty healthy. Neither one of us ever get sick.
2: How old are you?
1: And then I'm 53.
0: So what did these bills amount to?
1: Oh, they amounted to, we're well over $100,000, but...
0: And how much did you have in savings?
1: We had about $100,000 combined, personal and business. And
0: okay.
1: That's
0: and
1: what
0: the bills
1: we
0: were
1: used
0: about
1: for the
0: 100,
1: last
0: 7 months. So you cleaned out your cash, but you haven't lost the business.
1: No, that is correct.
2: How are you continuing to pay for your medical care? At this point,
1: right now I have, because I cannot work, I have been approved for disability.
2: Okay.
1: I will get my first paycheck from disability June 3rd.
2: And how much is that?
1: That will be $1,900 is what I've been approved for a month.
2: And in the meantime, I mean, I go back to my first question, which is how are you paying for your care?
1: I'm on Medicaid now as well.
2: Okay.
0: Okay. Good.
1: Right. We purchased in January a health care policy, mm-hmm. but that was costing us over almost $1,000 a month. Then in the midst of that, in February, I got approved. But then, of course, the system I didn't kick in until March. And so, yeah, here we are.
0: Okay. So with you fighting cancer and you have a $1,900 a month income, you've cleaned out your mm-hmm. savings, and your husband's running the business, I assume. What is he making?
1: He is just now returning back to work.
0: What is the
1: we
0: business?
1: We anticipate the business is truck driving.
0: Okay. All right. And so his income's going to come back now?
1: Partially, because he still has to come back to me every week for right. my chemo treatment.
2: And sure. What will he be making part-time?
1: He will be making approximately $1,000 a week is what we're hoping yeah. for him to be able to bring home.
0: Okay, but so now we got $6,000 a month to work with. Mm-hmm. And so this is devastating. I'm so sorry you've been through this. So what I want to give you permission to do is to live on $6,000 a month, making sure that your health treatments continue.
1: Mm-hmm. Okay.
0: Until
1: Can
0: you
1: I
0: get
1: throw
0: this beat.
1: Loop in?
0: Yeah, when you get this beat, what? Then you go back to work, he goes back to work, and we get our income back up. And then we can right. rebuild with that.
1: Can I throw another wrench in
2: yeah.
1: the
0: sure.
1: pile? My father just passed away
0: I'm sorry.
1: I just inherited his $60,000 worth of debt.
0: Yeah, honey, you don't inherit debt.
1: Well, it's a house.
0: Well, sell it.
1: Okay. Sell it?
0: Yeah.
2: Yeah. What's it worth if you sold it?
1: I have no idea.
0: More than $60,000.
2: It might end up being a blessing for you.
1: Okay. Right now I'm dealing with squatters in the house trying to get them out.
0: Well, evict them and get a good real estate agent. Get the squatters evicted. Get the house sold. You're fighting chemo. You don't need to fight squatters and chemo. Let's just pick one. Okay. I'll pick the cancer. Let's beat that one. And get a good real estate agent. 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Your husband's on the road trying to make a living. And you got this house you need to get flipped. And you got to get these people flipped out of it and have them run it down for you. And they can pay the attorney out of the proceeds of the house to do the eviction on the squatters.
1: Okay.
0: How did the if he just passed away? How come there's already squatters in it? That's weird.
1: He passed away March 25th.
0: Yeah, but I mean, what the hell? Were they lined up in the street, ready to jump in the house? I mean,
2: was he just not in the house? Was he in the hospital for a long time?
1: He was in the hospital, and he stayed with my aunt, his sister. So it was empty a lot, and it looks like nobody lived there. The house has been in our family for 4 decades.
2: Is it in good condition?
0: It's not going to be anymore.
1: No, I know.
0: You can't have it. You have enough on your plate. You don't need to evict squatters, renovate a 4-decade-old property, and be screwing around with all that. You need to fight cancer and win. Concentrate on what's important. This is a distraction.
1: Okay.
0: Cut it loose. Make your life simple. I'm going to laser focus chemo and beat cancer. Chemo, beat cancer. When that's done, we'll rebuild our savings. And part of what will help us do that is the sale of this house. And that's what you got to do. Yeah. The problem is when all this stuff starts coming at you, folks, from 14 different directions, you got to choose your battles. And, you know, you got to pick out which thing you're going to take on first and take on the most important thing, and that's called living.
2: That's right. That's right. She's been, when it rains, it pours. And yeah. I mean, she's been through it. But for anybody listening right now, the takeaway from this is, oh my goodness, do health you insurance. Need insurance? You got to have it. You got to have health insurance. You got to have life insurance, term life insurance. You got to have a will. All of these things are there because it's You're moving the risk off you onto somebody else because they're all there. Everybody wants to be healthy forever. Everybody wants to live forever, but that's not the case. It's just not the case.
0: There we go. That's it.
2: Oh, boy.
0: So, yeah, you have to play defense. And here's the thing. The number one cause of bankruptcy is not credit card debt. It's medical bills. And it's not medical bills from people that had health insurance. Because if you got health insurance, you got a deductible you meet, and then you got 80-20 or whatever, right? And you can work your way through that if you got an income.
2: Yeah.
0: But if you're sitting there with no health insurance and you take a $100,000 pop and you're a truck driver, whoo.
2: Yeah, you got
0: that's getting your face knocked in.
2: 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If you're looking for term life, we're always going to recommend Xander Insurance. If you're looking to make a will, we're always going to recommend Mama Bear Legal Forms. They're there.
0: We've got all of these advertisers we put in place to do the stuff we teach you to do.

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2: It's time for this week's Nebraska Soybean Report, your update on research, demand, and innovation powered by Nebraska soybean farmers and their checkoff. And joining us from the planter today is Mike Tomes. He farms near the Utica area. Mike, just tell us a little bit about some of the conditions that you guys are up against here this growing season.
3: Well, in 2026, we had a super early start due to the warm, dry weather. There seemed to be even more early soybeans planted this year, as the trend has been. The early planted stands on both corn and soybeans look really good, and planting for many farmers has already been completed. Others are wrapping it up, and in general, except for seed corn, our area has a large amount of seed acres, but typically that planting goes through the end of May to spread out maturity for detasseling and harvest reasons. The longer term weather, back when we were coming out of winter, something I've been thinking a lot about, and how it held fairly accurate as far as the La Nina, El Nino transition. It has 2026, in my mind, setting up a lot like 2023. This area had a few weather-enhanced soybean yield issues that year due to our early irrigation, which, of course, was done to help germinate seed in dry soils and activate herbicides, real similar to what's going on right now. And I just want... thinking as a member of the soybean board, I was so fortunate to be able to spend so many hours with Dr. Jim Specht during the last few years before his passing. He warned soybean producers of the dangers of too much early irrigation. Hopefully we can receive beneficial rain soon to avoid the same situation this year.
2: That's the hope for sure. All right, Mike Tomes is joining us. He serves on the Nebraska Soybean Board and farms near Utica for this week's report. And for more information, you can always go to nebraskasoybeans.org. I'm Alex Makavica reporting.
1: 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Annabelle is with us in Anchorage. Hi, Annabelle. How are you?
4: Hi, I'm doing great. How about you?
1: Better than I deserve. What's up?
4: Well, first, it's an honor to talk to you both. Jade, I'm in the middle of your book right now. And Dave, I'm in the middle of a Total Money Makeover as well.
5: Wow. Very good.
1: So, I'm caught in the middle.
4: So, yeah, with that said, you guys have been working on me for about the last 6 months. I've been diving into the podcast. And about the last week, I committed to the program. I increased my income. I got a second full-time job. And this morning, I set up my Every Dollar budget.
1: Wow. Cool. Look at you. Cool. Wow.
5: So what do you think?
4: I'm
5: how do you
4: ready
5: feel?
4: To go. So I was like, relieved to the point of crying.
5: Good. Because you have a plan and you're back in control.
4: So, Jade, and that was because of you. So in your book, I think you said that it's scary when you don't have eyes and you actually be surprised at how much fear goes away when you just actually add up all the numbers and see what it is.
5: That's right. That's right. You can actually get a handle on it.
4: Yeah. Oh, gosh. Sorry.
5: It's okay. What you're experiencing is exactly right.
1: It's called relief.
5: Yeah.
4: Yeah. Yeah. All right. So, all right, let's collect ourselves. So I'm a local dog trainer. I've been self-employed here in Alaska for the last 7 years, and I've been afraid to do this because my income is so volatile. It's hit or miss with the economy. So I didn't want to make any more dumb butt decisions. So I went out, like Dave said to do, and I increased my income.
5: Good.
4: I became a correctional officer. So now my base income is not zero.
5: Great.
4: Which is fantastic. But I had a question about the sinking funds. I am going to need winter tires in October. And while I am budgeting for that, is that considered a sinking fund or a budget item? And what's the difference?
5: For where you are, I would consider that a sinking fund because generally a sinking fund is something that you cannot pay for in 1 month's cash flow, right? It's something that's like, hey, I kind of have to save up a little bit for this. And my guess is that that's what this is for you. How much are the four tires going to cost you?
4: $1,200,
5: exactly. And my guess is you can't cash flow that in a single month in October when you need them. Or can you? Maybe you can.
4: So I would have to take from my margin, which is currently all being poured into my debt. So I could cash flow it.
5: How much margin do you have?
4: About $2,600 a month.
5: I mean, honestly, that's totally up to you if you wanted to do it that way. If you feel like, you know what,
1: I'm making from the margin either way.
5: Yeah.
1: You're either going to take from it a little bit for 3 months or 4 months, or you're going to take from it a lot in 1 month.
5: And the thing that would put
1: me
5: over
1: the edge. It's the same net effect.
5: But what we're talking about is your motivation, right? Because you're in the middle of paying off debt. So if you say, you know what, I feel like I'm making progress. I love seeing the number go down every single month. If that's where you are right now, then I would say hold it off until October and then just do it in one shot. And that keeps you feeling motivated.
1: And October's not a good debt reduction month, and it's the snow tire's fault. And that's okay.
5: Yeah.
4: Okay. Okay, I can do that.
5: Yeah, I like that for you.
4: In October, there is a little buffer here in Alaska because we get the Alaska PFD. So that's an extra $1,000 or more that we get from the state. Every state resident.
1: So now we got $3,600 that month in margin, minus $1,200.
5: So then you really won't feel it.
1: You won't hardly notice it.
4: Okay. Yeah, that's perfect. I didn't even think about that.
1: Yeah. Alaska's going to buy your tires.
4: Yes.
5: Finally, the taxes. Yeah.
4: I love that for me. All right. Well, that was my question. Can I ask one more?
5: Yeah.
4: How would I do that? Another thing that I went ahead and did was I signed up with Xander for life insurance.
1: Good.
4: And
1: that's a budget item.
4: Okay, that's a budget item.
1: Monthly.
4: Okay. All right.
1: That's a cost. All right, that's a cost of being alive is having having life insurance.
4: All right.
5: Hey, we're proud of you.
1: You're
5: by the way,
1: doing so good.
5: Yeah, you are.
4: Thank you so
1: much. You're actually coachable. You're amazing.
4: Yeah. Well, I waited 6 months to call, so I made sure I was. Yes.
1: Oh, well,
4: I wanted to.
1: You're our prize student of the day. You get an apple.
4: Yes. Oh, well, thank you so much. You guys have a wonderful day.
5: Yeah, you
1: too. That was fun.
5: It's a great call.
1: Yeah. Well, the thing is, here's what's interesting. And what I want people that are out there on the edge and they haven't decided whether they're going to do this or not, the tears and the emotion comes from not being out of debt because her life mathematically has not changed a dime
5: yet. That's right.
1: Yet. But it's actually seeing a light at the end of the tunnel that is, for the first time in your life, is not an oncoming train. You know, we actually are going, this is freaking, when you put the numbers down, the numbers look at you and say, this is going to work.
5: Mm-hmm.
1: And you go, oh my gosh, the numbers just told me, this is going to work. Oh my, and this is called hope.
5: Yes.
1: And hope in personal finance is the sauce, baby. Hope is the secret sauce. It'll make you work hard. Hope will make you sacrifice. It'll make you sell off your prized possession because you want to get to somewhere you're not there yet.
5: Yes.
1: Hope will make you do all kinds of mature, grown-up stuff.
5: Yes. That's why we tell you, that's why we're always giving people every dollar, because the moment that you start plugging those numbers into every dollar, and it happens just the way Dave said, you start to see, oh my gosh, number one, you see your income in one place for the first time, and you realize, oh, I do make money.
1: And
5: I make
1: too much. And I really have been wasting a lot of it.
5: Yes. And then you see the margin, or if some of us, a lack of margin. And for the first time, we see it for what it is in facts. Okay, I'm $400 over, or I'm $700 over. And then when you see the first step in solving a problem, Dave, is identifying that there is actually a problem. Exactly. So when you actually see it, okay, I'm over budget, I'm in the red. Even though that doesn't feel nice, at least you can recognize the problem, and now you get about the business of actually solving the problem.
1: And if you have felt like a rat in a wheel for so long, and you suddenly have hope, it will make you cry.
5: Yeah, it will.
1: It makes me cry thinking about it. Because I've been there, where you're under a rock and somebody's standing on a stinking rock. Hello.
5: Mm-hmm.
1: And when you realize, I don't have to stand, get off my rock.
5: Yes.
1: You know, I'm not going to live like this. And you go, there's a way to do this. And it changes everything. It's so powerful. See, the brain science tells us that bad news is not as bad as no news.
5: Mm.
1: Ambivalence is way more dangerous to your brain. Not knowing is way more dangerous to your brain than knowing exactly what I got to do and what I got to fight.
5: Right. Because so when you don't know, your brain fills in gaps with all sorts of stories and ideas and fears and all sorts of things.
1: Yeah. We have a friend who's in the process right now of beating cancer. Just knocked one of them out.
5: Yep.
1: He had two. He's collecting them.
5: Yep.
1: And he's got one of them knocked down. He's working on the other one. And he will tell you that when the doc says you got cancer, but it's going to be a week before we can tell you how bad it is, that week is more hell than actually fighting the stinking thing once you know what it is. It's stage two. This is what we're going to do. Here's the treatment plan. Here's the prognosis. You've got a year of hell ahead of you, hell ahead of you, and no hair ahead of you, and you're going to live.
5: That's right.
1: But it's going to be awful. Your brain can handle that news better than, I've got cancer, but I don't know if I'm going to die tomorrow from it, or I don't know if it's stage four, one. I don't know if I drove by it. I don't know what it is.
5: Yeah.
1: The not knowing crap, that ambivalence, is way harder from a brain science perspective for human beings to deal with than the actually knowing this is what we're dealing with.
5: Yeah.
1: And if you look down and you go, God, that's a lot of debt. That's not nearly as bad as I've got a lot of debt and I have no idea and I'm stuck and it's run, run, run, run, run. But when you write it down, like you said, you get that, you'll have Annabelle's reaction, and you may not call us crying, but you will stand in the mirror and cry.
5: Yeah. You
1: and go, oh my gosh, I'm going to be okay. It's going to be tough.
5: Mm-hmm.
1: I might sell some stuff. I'm going to take a job as a correction officer while I train dogs, but I can do this. And what must be true that's not true today? And all of a sudden, your brain starts adjusting for what must be true that's not true today to get this freaking mess cleaned up. You automatically do it. It's a human function. You can't keep yourself from doing it.
5: You'll
1: problem solve once you realize what the stinking problem is.

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2: 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July corn up 4 3/4 at 480, a high of 481 3/4, a low of 472 3/4. December up 4 1/4 at 502, a high of 503 1/4, a low of 493 3/4. July soybeans up 13 3/4 at 1226 3/4, a high of 1232 3/4, a low of 1211 1/4. November up 10 1/4 at 1205, a high of 1210, a low of 1193. July Chicago wheat up 45 at 679, a high of 679, a low of 636 3/4. September up 42 3/4 at 691 1/2, a high of 692, a low of 651 1/4. July Kansas City wheat limit up 45 cents at 731 1/4, a high of 731 1/4, a low of 690 3/4. September up 45 as well at 742 1/4, with a high of 742 1/4, a low of 702. July soybean meal up 360 at 328.40, a high of 330, a low of 323.80. July bean oil up 162 at 75.36, a high of 75.40, a low of 73.72. June live cattle down 170 at 247.70, a high of 253, a low of 247.50. August down 247 at 241.07, a high of 247.15, a low of 240.75. August feeders down 575 at 356.55, a high of 367.50, a low of 355.90. September down 627 at 353.87, a high of 365.32, a low of 353.27. And June lean hogs down 180 at 98.42, a high of $100.20, a low of 98.35. 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
8: Here's your weather forecast from the Platte Valley Bank Weather Center. Sunny skies, highs upper 70s for today. Mostly clear tonight, middle and upper 40s. Break it into the low 90s for Wednesday. Sunny skies, increased southeast winds 15 to 30. Some clouds Wednesday evening, small chance for a gusty thunderstorm, then clearing Wednesday night. Lows going to be mid-50s. Highs lower and mid-80s with sunny skies Thursday and Friday. Thursday could have some stronger wind gusts and calming down to end the week. I'm Day Weather Meteorologist Don Watzel.
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10: All righty. Today's question comes from Paul in Ohio. He says, I'm debt-free and almost have my emergency fund in place. Once that's done, I want to upgrade my vehicle and I'll pay cash. How do I handle a dealer that I know will be pushing financing, even just for a short time, so they can get a better profit margin?

0: virgin. I'm determined to walk in with cash and take it home the same day. I love this question, and I think it's great. You're going in there, you're paying with cash. And I think the first thing is you've already decided that you're paying with cash, so there's no way you're getting into financing. So you've already drawn that line in the sand. And I'll tell you, for me, I think the best way to handle it is I've done it the wrong way before, but I don't tell them that I'm paying in cash until we've negotiated the price. Because once, if you walk in and say, oh, I've got cash and this is all I've got, I got $30,000 and nothing more, they kind of lose interest in the deal in many ways, especially if you've made it very clear that you're not financing, because they don't, you're right, they're not making as much, because financing, there's a kickback, there's add-ons that they get, they earn more off people who finance the car. So I wait and I say, let's just talk price and let's get the price to where we both agree and where I agree. And then I can let loose, hey, and by the way, I'm paying cash. And they usually don't like that very much. And they're going to try to push for you. You know, even if you just finance this much, you could pay it off next month. They're going to do all those things. And you're going to say, no, thank you. And then they're going to act like they need 10 people to approve your check. And they don't. And it's just a lot of rigmarole that you just have to say, this is the way they're going to act. But this is the way I'm going to act. And like I said, before you even tell them that you're, you know, paying cash, that's the time where I'm trying to negotiate. Okay, can you take the document fee off? Hey, can you, I don't want the extended warranty. I'm telling them everything up front. We're locked down on the fee. And then I slide the cash over and it's done and done. Dave, what do you think?
1: That will work. There's nothing wrong with that plan at all. The more expensive the used car, the closer I would stick to that strategy. Mm-hmm. If you're buying a $5,000 or a $10,000 used car, they're not making a lot on the financing.
0: Yeah.
1: And I would just say, you know, I have $9,000 and you have you're asking 12 and here's 9. And if you want to take that, I'm leaving with the car. If you don't, I'm leaving with my cash. Do you want the car or do you want these Benjamins? I mean, it's that simple, right?
0: Put it close enough for them to smell them.
1: Smell it, right? It's right there. Open the briefcase and go, do you want this? You know, I'm kidding, but not much, you know. And so that's a cheaper car, right? Now, if you're buying a brand new car, that's not a specialty vehicle, it's a standard model. Mm-hmm. If you work it carefully, you can buy those for usually $500 over invoice. And just go in and say, I'm looking at that car. Will you sell it to me at $500 over invoice? Just leave it at that. And they will show you the invoice.
0: Yeah.
1: Now, after that, the reason they will do that is, or sometimes they'll sell it to you at invoice, because they get manufacturer rebates that they put in their pocket, okay, in that process. And then I just go, I'm going to wire you the money.
0: And that's that on that.
1: Yeah. Yep. Now, if you're buying something that is there's a shortage on that vehicle, it's more of a specialty high-end vehicle of some kind, they may be marking up above MSRP on that, like the Raptor that I drive, that Raptor R, you know, that thing, they only get a handful of those and they often sell for more than sticker,
0: right? Because there's more demand,
1: because they get two per dealership or something, they can easily get that. But that's an expensive specialty rare vehicle, very unusual deal. So there's a lot of different ways to approach this. But yeah, if you just say, if you nail it down on invoice, you get the exact same treatment you're doing, and you go, and no, we're not, I don't need the ceramic coating bullcrap. I don't need all the bull crap. Man, they can shovel, a car dealership can shovel more bull than anybody I've ever seen in my life. And I got a lot of good friends that are car dealers, and then they laugh at me and we joke when we're hanging out together. Ramsey, you're the bane of my existence. But, you know, because I can't, nobody will lease a car because of you. And I'm like, that's because I'm doing my job better than you're doing yours.
0: Oh.
1: So there you go.
0: Shots fired.
1: Jay is with me, with us in Los Angeles. Hi, Jay. How are you?
2: Good. How's it going?
1: Better than we deserve. How can we help?
2: So the reason for my call is I'm self-employed. I'm a contractor, and I make decent money. I've only been doing this for going on 2 years now, but I've been in this line of work for a long time, so we've picked up work pretty quickly. But I'm having trouble getting my wife on the same page. I would like to eventually buy a house and pay off debt, but we've been arguing a lot lately.
1: What are you arguing about?
2: As money comes in, she has all these ideas of what she wants to spend on. And sometimes for the sake of not fighting, I'll kind of let it go.
0: Ideas, like what?
1: You mean she wants to buy food?
2: Well, she'll buy food. Like, well, she eats out for every meal.
0: Okay.
2: And then, our house looks like an Amazon warehouse.
0: Oh.
2: It's like tons and tons of stuff.
0: Just overspending on things. Stuff.
2: Yeah, and then, I mean, it's like friends' birthday parties, friends' kids' birthday parties. Let's get them this. Let's get them that. It's my mom's friend's graduation.
0: How long have you been married?
2: Just like anything. 2 years as of last week.
1: About the time you went in business and started making money.
2: Yeah.
1: Mm-hmm. What does she do?
2: She's a stay-at-home mom. We have two kids together.
1: Yeah, okay. All right.
0: And what are you bringing in from the contractor deal?
1: What's your net profit that you pay taxes on in a year?
2: So last year, net profit was about $187. This year, gross, I'm on track to make about $450. But we don't have anything. I made $30,000 gross in the last 2 weeks. I took home about $16,000, and we're down to about $2,000.
1: Okay. All right. Well, I mean, obviously you have a marriage problem. You don't have a financial problem. And so the two of you need to sit down together and say, honey, I can't live like this. You're killing me. We're going to have to get on the same page. We're not in Congress. We can't spend like we are. And we're going to have to get on the same page. And yes, you need to buy some things, but I am unwilling to make $400,000 a year and be broke. I'm not going to live like this. And so if we can't sit down here at the kitchen table and work that out like two adults, then we're going to have to sit down with a good marriage counselor.

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3: The Ramsey Show, brought to you by Riverstone Bank. So as we survey our audience, one of the things you guys always bring back to us is, hey, that you remember that call, that the weird thing that happened on the air? Whatever happened to that guy? And we always answer, we don't know, because we have no idea what happened to him. But lately we've decided we're going to fix that, and a time or two in the last few months we've taken one of those calls that when we posted it like on Instagram, it had like 10 million people view and went, whoa, that's wild. And we go back to the person and go, okay, what happened? What did you do? So Jade and I took a call in November from a guy, and well, I'll just let the clip explain it. We're going to play the thing we ended up posting on Instagram.
4: My fiance does not quite know what my net worth is. How do I tell her fully, and then my lawyer says I pretty much have to have a prenup?
3: Well, your lawyer's not in charge of your life. It's number one. Lawyers give advice. They don't tell me what to do. And then I decide if, A, they don't want them to be my lawyer anymore, and, B, if I'm going to take their advice. They don't get to tell me I have to do something. You're not the boss of me. Mm-hmm. Now, so how in the world do you get engaged and have never told her? You should have told her before you got engaged.
4: I agree. She knows I'm worth a decent amount. She just doesn't know the full amount.
5: What is the full amount?
4: Close to $20
5: million. Wow. And you're telling me there's no signs that you're a $20 millionaire? There's signs when you're a 20 millionaire, Dave. Come on.
3: Well, there can be. I don't know. There's some of these people, they look like they, you know. No, there's not always a sign, but, yeah, and then other times there's a sign. So there we go. So we said, okay, the lawyer's right, even though he was a bit bossy about it. You probably do need a prenup. And we said, you probably need to sit down with your, like as soon as you hang up the phone with your fiance and have the conversation. And we wondered, how'd that conversation go?
5: Yeah.
3: I mean, if you're the fiance and you get here suddenly, do you go, wow? Do you go, you liar?
5: Yeah.
3: I mean, do you go, wow, that's crazy. So we got Brian on the phone, and Brian's in Minneapolis, and this is the guy we talked to and just a little while ago, and the clip we just played. Brian, how are you?
6: Better than I deserve, as the saying goes.
3: I've heard the rumor. So that's the first thing I do want to know. I'm very, very curious. So how quickly after that call did you sit down with her and tell her exactly you had $20 million, and then what was her reaction?
6: Probably a couple weeks when I saw her in person, since we're not always together, and her reaction was what I honestly fully expected it to be. Oh. So, okay.
5: But
6: there was nothing more, honestly, to the conversation.
5: And when you say she got back together, because she's out of the country, right?
6: Yeah, we are in two different countries, but I go back and forth a lot.
5: Yeah, you're in the United States, she's in Canada.
6: Correct.
3: No, I mean, she just looked at you and went, oh, okay.
6: Literally, that's what she said.
3: $20 million.
5: Wow.
3: $20 million, okay.
6: Literally, she mentioned coffee. Like I told you guys when I got to meet you after this. I was the guy down there met you to.
5: Well, did she suspect it? I mean, because you're making $700,000 a year. Did she suspect that?
6: She knew. I said, did you have any idea? And she said, oh, I thought maybe $1 million or $2 million was her honest response.
5: Okay.
6: And I said, okay, cool.
5: So nothing changed.
6: And she just said, no, nothing changed. Not a single thing.
3: So you, I'm actually, you definitely did not accidentally stumble into a gold digger, huh?
6: No, I'm not
3: even close. The opposite. She's bored with your $20 million.
6: It's not going to change
3: it's
6: our
3: a
6: life.
3: Big yawn.
6: How we live now in any way.
3: It was a big old yawn. Much, yeah. Like, oh, okay.
5: Yeah, because remember, you were worried about it because you said that in a previous relationship, somebody kind of took advantage of you for your money. And I remember that being a pain point for you.
6: Yeah, it was for sure. And with her, it's not.
5: Not
6: it's
5: that at
6: really
5: all.
6: Not. She's one of the hardest workers I've ever met. So.
3: And so did you talk about a prenup then?
6: Yep, we did on it. And she, again, said, yep, no problem whatsoever.
5: Wow.
6: So she's one in a million. She really is.
5: So did you guys set a date?
6: We're hoping for August, September, sometime in there. We're not going to throw a big old shindig. It's going to be this family and stuff like that. So hopefully sooner than later.
3: Okay, so you kind of thought that this was going to be a big yawn for her, and she was just going to go, eh, whatever. You kind of thought that, didn't you?
6: Yeah, my gut told me.
3: But some percentage of you, when you sat down, was a wee bit worried. What percentage?
6: I wouldn't say more than 5.
3: Okay. All right.
6: Honestly.
3: So you know her pretty good then.
6: I do. Yeah. I was a little worried because I don't want to say I hid it, but I never was forthcoming about it.
5: Yeah, that was the part. Mm-hmm.
6: Yeah, on it, but she reacted how I would have put a lot of money on. She would react. She just said,
3: not
6: a big deal. It doesn't change.
5: And you didn't tell us, but what was her financials? She takes good care of her money, right?
6: Yeah, she there's things obviously I didn't say. She has a son.
5: Okay.
6: On it. I didn't think people really needed to know that, but I'll say it now. And he has autism, so he's going to be with us his whole life. But she is the best mother, the most caring person. And she made sure that he is always provided for.
5: I love that.
6: On it. And so she had some things that maybe weren't the smartest financial decisions ever, but she, being a single mom is not the easiest thing in the world.
3: No, it's not.
5: No, not at all.
3: Especially,
5: wow.
3: Especially you plug a little autism into the equation. Yeah. Wow.
6: Yeah,
3: so I got to tell you, this is the most normal reaction to a really bizarre set of numbers.
6: Yeah. Dave, I would, honestly, how I feel, I would sign her. She could have it, and I wouldn't be worried she would take an RV.
5: Well, my guess is you guys' life is not going to change. Like, you're not.
6: No, it's not. And
3: well, a little strain will come off of her. But,
5: yeah, sure.
6: Yeah, it's, people, I might have looked over the Instagram and seen people saying cheap this and that. I value my money to be spent on experiences.
5: Yeah, yes, that's
6: so,
5: right.
6: Over materialistic things.
5: So
6: for us, it's not going to change how we live one bit.
3: Oh, dude, we should have told you not to read the Instagram comments.
5: Well,
3: reading Instagram comments, you understand why some species eat their young.
6: Yes, I do.
5: Well,
6: I
5: you did see and, folks saying this is a good problem to have, and they are absolutely right. This is a good problem.
3: There was
5: problem
3: a lot of funny
5: have.
3: Comments like that. Like, I wish I had this problem with my fiance, but those were funny comments. But I don't read the Instagram comments.
6: It's never going to bother me, Dave. Not
5: good.
6: Me.
5: Good. You got thick skin.
3: So,
5: and honestly, wow.
3: Well, you guys are you're devastatingly normal for some really weird numbers and some fabulously weird numbers in a good way. And congratulations. I'm glad it all worked out. Thanks for giving us the update. I appreciate you coming back on.
6: Yeah, and we will actually see you. She wants to come next time I come to Tennessee, so we're going to stop in.
5: Oh,
3: hey,
5: I love
3: great.
5: That. I'd love that.
3: Great. Come on in. We'll buy you a chocolate chip cookie and a cup of coffee.
5: Yes. Oh, I love the follow-up. That's so cool. And by the way, if you are watching and you've called in and shared something and you want to follow up, give us a call. Tell us. We want to know.
3: If you're interesting, we'll put you back on. But I mean, if it was just boring, we don't want to follow up with your boring call.
5: That's true. Yeah. It needs to have 10 million views.
3: 20 million. Did have 10 million on your Instagram.
5: Yes.
3: Yeah, I don't even know what mine was.
5: Oh
3: my gosh. Wow. Crazy.
5: So it just goes to show we give advice, and sometimes it can make you feel a little out of your comfort zone. It can make you feel a little bit like, oh, I don't know if I want to do that. But there's a rainbow on the other side of this. Like, if you follow the advice, it might feel a little uncomfortable for a moment, but usually it's a happy ending here.
3: Well, when it comes to finances with a person you're going to spend your whole life with, your spouse, your future spouse, 1,000% transparency is
5: gotta
3: the only possible equation. There's no other possible answer.
0: Well, I don't tell them about that. That's lying.
3: Okay? The Target bags under the bed are not cute, Oprah. Okay? It's not cute. And so we're not, if you have to hide your Target purchases, gentlemen, if you have to hide your latest firearm purchase in your business P&L,

0: because you didn't want your wife to know what you spent on that gun. That's lying.
1: That is lying.
0: Okay.
1: Yeah.
0: Can you tell I have discovered that a time or two coaching?
1: I
0: didn't do that.
1: Detailed.
0: I didn't do that.
1: No, okay.
0: I didn't do that. But I have witnessed guys, particularly guys that own their own businesses, they managed to. Yeah, that's
1: sneak
0: a good
1: it on
0: slide,
1: on the P&L.
0: Slide it under the bed. Slide the target bags under the bed, and there you go. So, yeah, just it's the cleanliness of honesty, the cleanliness of integrity.
1: That's a good word. Yeah.
0: It's essential to wealth building. And it's essential to high quality relationships. And Brian sitting down with her and her going, "Oh, okay, I kind of figured, but I didn't think that much, but cool, whatever." And just, you got to love the lady, man.
1: Yeah,
0: what
1: wonderful.
0: A cool lady. Wow.

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3: I'm Jennifer Kuiper. Some emotional testimony at a House Oversight Committee hearing into the handling of the Jeffrey Epstein investigation and document release. CBS's Cammie McCormick.
4: An Epstein survivor identified as Rosa says she was subjected to repeated sex abuse and rape. And despite efforts to protect her identity, her name has appeared more than 500 times in court records after the Justice Department's release of the files.
5: My name was exposed to the world. Now reporters from across the globe contact me. I cannot live without looking over my shoulder. I can only imagine the long-term impact this mistake will have on my life.
4: The field hearing took place in Palm Beach, Florida.
3: The head of the Food and Drug Administration resigned. CBS's Olivia Rinaldi on the departure of Marty McCary.
6: One of the reasons I'm told that he is out at that post is over youth vaping, because there was an effort to start approving, reapproving some of these flavors that could be seen as appealing to younger members.
3: A doctor in Paris says a French hantavirus patient is critically ill and on an artificial lung. The World Health Organization says the outbreak has now reached 11 total reported cases worldwide, 9 of which have been confirmed. The overall tally includes 3 people from the cruise ship who died. CBS News medical correspondent Dr. Celine Gounder says this is not like COVID.
7: It is more deadly if you get it, but the key word there is if you get it. It is less infectious. COVID was airborne. Most of the transmissions with hantavirus are direct intimate contact.
3: 2 former cruise ship passengers are being monitored in an Atlanta hospital, and 16 are in a special facility in Omaha. A Maryland man mistakenly deported to El Salvador has appeared in federal court. The hearing focused on the Department of Homeland Security's effort to deport Kilmar Obrego Garcia to Liberia. Abrego Garcia's attorney, Simon Sandoval Motionberg, noted Abrego Garcia agreed to be deported to Costa Rica, but DHS would not go along with that.
8: Since the government is unwilling to send him to Costa Rica for really unexplained reasons, the order continues that they're not allowed to deport him to Africa instead. And since they're not allowed to deport him to Africa instead, the order continues that they're not allowed to take him back into ICE custody.
3: Abrego Garcia faces human smuggling charges in Tennessee. U.S. consumer prices climbed sharply again last month as the

0: war with Iran pushed energy prices higher. The consumer price index rose 3.8% from April 2025. CBS's Kelly O'Grady says on a month-to-month basis,
1: prices were up 0.6% in April. Wages were only up 0.2%. Don't want that gap to widen.
0: Stocks closed mixed on Wall Street. This is CBS News.
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7: CM.
0: Scientists are working on a vaccine that could extend the lives of people with certain types of brain cancers. Researchers say the DNA-based vaccine created by taking samples of a patient's tumor is safe and prolonged patients' overall survival. Neurosurgeon scientist Dr. Albert Kim.
8: Most of the people who received the vaccine had evidence of an immune reaction that we wanted to see against the brain tumor.
0: The Fountain of Youth could be in your local museum or concert hall.
9: Daisy Fancourt leads a University College London team studying patterns in our DNA that determine aging.
10: We can look at these patterns to see if someone is older or younger than the number of birthdays they've had. 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
9: 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What is not clear, whether it's the art that slows our aging process or the joy we can get by engaging with it. Vicki Barker, CBS News, London.
0: And I'm Jennifer Kuiper, CBS News.
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12: Here's your weather forecast from the Platte Valley Bank Weather Center. Sunny skies, highs upper 70s for today. Mostly clear tonight, middle and upper 40s. Breaking into the low 90s for Wednesday. Sunny skies, increase southeast winds 15 to 30. Some clouds Wednesday evening, small chance for a gusty thunderstorm, then clearing Wednesday night. Lows going to be mid-50s. Highs lower and mid-80s with sunny skies Thursday and Friday. Thursday could have some stronger wind gusts and calming down to end the week. I'm Day Weather Meteorologist Don Watzel.

0: Welcome back to the Ramsey Show in the Fairwinds Credit Union Studios. I'm Dave Ramsey, your host. Jade Washaw, Ramsey personality, number one best-selling author, is my co-host today. Joe is with us in Orlando. Hi, Joe. How are you?
1: Hey, Dave. I'm doing good. How are you?
0: Better than I deserve. What's up?
1: Thank you for taking my call. I appreciate you and Jade.
0: Sure.
2: Thank you.
0: How can we help?
1: Thank you. So, I have a financial dilemma, and I hope you can provide some direction on it. So, my wife and I are both 38 years old. We're blessed. We make, in the last 4 years, every year we made around $1.1 million with our W-2 and investment income. Now, since last 4 to 5 years, we are paying approximately $300,000 to IRS in taxes. So this year, I decided to consult with one of those tax advisory firms, and they recommended, hey, we can add you in some kind of a business program where you can take a debt of $550,000 and call it 80%.

0: $5,000 as a initial investment, and then the rest of that you can put that in tax write-off, and then you can claim deduct that from your overall tax payment from it. So I wasn't sure it's a good idea to take a debt to save taxes, so thought I should ask you.
1: Okay, the only write-off is the interest on the debt, correct?
0: Well, yeah, that's pretty much what they were saying. Well, they're saying that if I'm taking a $550,000 worth of debt to invest in a business, I can use the $450,000 worth of money as a deduction, as an investment in the company, as for a new Trump bill.
1: Okay. Do you own a business?
0: No, I don't, but they're saying they can add me as an investor. I have no idea what that business is as well. So
1: okay.
0: That's why I was like, you know, I have no idea about the business going to be. Is it going to be profitable or not? But they're claiming that I hundreds of thousands of high-paying taxpayers do that. So I was like, no, I'm not sure about it.
1: Okay. I'm sure run away from these people as fast as you possibly can. But let me, I'm going to guess at what they're trying to do because I can't tell. Normally, if you own a business, you have a write-off. If you have a debt, you can write off the interest as tax deductible as an expense of doing business. Mm-hmm. Okay. But mm-hmm. the interest would not be $450,000 on a $500,000 loan. So all I can figure is they're doing some kind of Section 179 write-off, which you can do in business, and I take that mm-hmm. in our business here. But the problem is if the business fails, you still have the loan.
0: Yeah.
1: And mm-hmm. you got the write-off, but you've got the loan, and
0: right.
1: which means that and so, you know, another way of looking at this is if you had $550,000, would you invest $550,000 cash in this in order to get a $450,000 write-off? Well, obviously, then you have a net of $100,000 invested in a business that you don't know anything about. Well, we wouldn't even do that.
0: Right.
1: Much less have
0: yeah.
1: the debt around it. And so mm-hmm. Their explanation and their process. So let me backtrack just a minute. You're making incredible money. What are you doing for a living that's making this kind of money?
0: Yeah, so I'm a AI architect, so
1: okay.
0: I enable AI.
1: Okay, good for you. Well, awesome. I'm so happy. All right, so what I learned, and I learned this as a young guy that was making the kind of money that you're making, and I ran into these people in the real estate world who were doing the similar things, and they all got burned and ended up bankrupt, and so did I. I didn't end up bankrupt for the same reason that these people are going to cause you to have problems. But here's the principle that I learned at the time. This was around real estate. It wasn't Section 179, which I think is what these guys are doing. I'm not positive where they're getting this kind of a write-off on only a $550,000 investment. It shouldn't be that big. But all I'm guessing is they've syndicated out the 179s. And so that's a complicated way of saying there's a write-off you can take in business, and they're giving you a portion of it. So they're probably putting
0: right.
1: You know, that you know, you and two other people or something in this. It's a limited placement thing. So now, in the real estate business, what they did was the Ronald Reagan, that's how long ago it was, mm-hmm. changed the tax laws to where we could take what used to be depreciate a piece of property over 30 years, and instead we could depreciate it over 15, and then we could use what's called double declining balance on and depreciate. You take the first year's depreciation and double it, and mm-hmm. so you could put $5,000 down on a $35,000 condominium, okay? That was and you could end up writing off $15,000 that year. Mm-hmm. Is the way that numbers
0: right.
1: worked, and so people were doing this en masse. But guess what? The stupid condominiums wouldn't rent for enough then to support the debt. They ended up getting foreclosed
0: right.
1: on, and all of the tax savings got recalled back on the people.
0: Mm-hmm.
1: And so the lesson that I learned from that, which it's a little different deal than your deal, but the lesson I learned from that mm-hmm. is never do a deal that doesn't make economic sense and only makes tax savings sense, because
0: yep.
1: it's always going to bite you in

0: It has to make economic sense, meaning if you're going to invest in the business, it's a good business investment, and I get a tax write-off. Not, it's a stupid, crazy business idea. I'm going to lose all my money in it, but I get a tax write-off. And I'm doing this just for the tax write-off. And that's what these guys are proposing to you, like my old real estate buddies did. And they got their heads taken off, all of them. And it was a massive bloodbath in real estate in the 80s over this. All the limited partnerships and syndications fell apart. I knew one guy at $110 million net worth. He's bankrupt, gone, took him out. And it's this very principle they violated is they were doing deals just for the tax write-off that were bad deals. And what I smell here, and I'm a 99% sure, this is a really bad deal and a really good tax write-off. Run because these morons are morons, and they're going to give you other stuff like this to do.
1: Yeah.
0: And you might not be able to smell it. So you smelled this one. You could tell something was wrong, couldn't you?
1: Yeah, absolutely. So even I offered, hey, what if the business is going well, I can pay that debt off.
0: No.
1: Said, no, you don't want to pay off the debt.
0: Yeah, you want to stay in debt.
1: You're carrying the debt.
0: Yeah.
1: I was like, wow.
0: Well, here's the basic thing on that. If you have a $100,000 in debt in interest payments, you can write $100,000 off. But writing it off means that you deduct it from your income. 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Well, that's trading a dollar for a quarter. 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Okay? And so you never do that. If you're going to do that, just give a charity $100,000. And you get a $37,000 write-off. $37,000 tax savings, $100,000 write-off. And you don't have to be in debt to do it. Run from these guys. They're dangerous.

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5: 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Carl is in New York City. Hey, Carl, how are you?
6: Hey, y'all. How's it going? I hope you're doing well. Thanks for taking my call.
5: Sure.
6: I'm 29. I live in New York City. Signed today, making double what I was making at my previous job. And
5: congratulations. About, what are you making?
6: Thank you. Starting off at 85 salary and hopefully 95 after 6 months.
5: Good. Good for you.
6: Appreciate that. The car question, it's a car question. I've had a bit of car trouble, and I've been driving a car solely to get through the winter over here. Doesn't have AC, all these different things. Needs a whole bunch of changes, needs a whole bunch of fixes, but it's not worth it because the car is about 220,000 miles on it, and I'm running it into the ground, basically. It was a free hand-me-down. Being that I have I'm a father as well, I wanted to know best fixes. Now, in going into looking for a car, I've looked for the past 6 months, and in short, I'm forgetting one thing. Sorry about that, y'all. My father gave me about $10,000 to go toward this car as of the beginning of this month. And so while originally I was just looking for something that I keep on the road, that's reliable, et cetera, mm-hmm. the added cash was
5: added to what?
3: What were you planning to spend?
5: You already got money saved for a car?
6: Yeah, I was saving for a car.
5: How much do you have in savings?
6: I've got about $8,000, $8,000 to $10,000.
5: Okay, so with your dad's gift, you have $20,000 to buy a car.
6: Correct.
5: What's your question?
6: The car that I suppose that answers all the questions is about, because I'm looking at Carvana. I guess it's shipping to New York.
3: Just
6: and
3: say it. What are you trying to spend on this car? I have a feeling.
6: About $25,000.
5: Okay, don't. You can't buy that car. You don't have $25,000. Buy a $20,000 car. You have $20,000.
3: Yeah, or can you wait until you save up the $5,000 more? Because when you tell me that the other car was a free hand-me-down, you have no money mm-hmm. in it. So if you wanted to continue to repair it for a while, you could. It's because so you didn't buy the car.
5: The old junker will probably bring a couple of grand, won't it?
6: I'm not sure. It's 07 Honda Fit.
5: Yeah, I don't either, but go find out. I mean, whatever you can sell it for plus 20 grand is your budget.
3: Mm-hmm. Carl, do you have any other debt?
6: Sure.
3: Do you have any debt?
6: Just a balance transfer in June that's

0: about 2,000, which, yeah, that's the rest.
1: Okay.
0: Otherwise, again, I'm looking at, well, new job, new position. How do I?
2: Hey, listen, don't celebrate your new job with a car payment. That's kind of dumb.
0: Sure. No, and that's not the intent.
2: Well, it's what you're doing. I hit the lottery. I doubled my income. I signed up for $85,000.
1: Yeah.
2: So I'm going to run down the car dealer and give them my freaking money. No, thank you. No. Time to be a grown up. You did not hit the lottery. You have $20,000 and an $85,000 job and you live in New York City. You did not hit the lottery. Okay. You can go buy a $20,000 car, not a dime freaking more because you don't have a dime more. You do what you want to do, dude, but you called here. I got to tell you, there's zero chance you should have a car payment. You have plenty of money. You are upgrading so far from the hoopty you've been driving.
1: Yeah.
2: You ought to be dancing in the streets of that $20,000 acting like you got a dadgum new Porsche.
1: Or save up the $5,000 and pay $25,000. Just do it in cash.
2: Absolutely, dude. Please don't do this.
1: Okay.
2: Please don't do this.
1: So, Dave, let's talk about this because
2: I'm dying.
1: People are like, what are you saying? This man is buying a $25,000 car in cash that's so countercultural. It's so abnormal. The majority of Americans have car payments and they will have car payments their entire working career, right?
2: Majority of Americans are broke.
1: Exactly. So the correlation there is very, very clear. You look at the percentage of Americans that have car payments and then you look at the percentage of Americans who are living paycheck to paycheck and suddenly the whole equation makes sense. So
2: we interviewed 10,167 millionaires when we did the Ramsey research piece on millionaires. You know what the data tells us?
1: Tell us.
2: The actual science, right? You know what's it tell you? Okay. Well, the science, the data says that when we interview millionaires, they say, what's the dumbest thing you ever did with a car or with money? I bought a car with payments.
1: Mm-hmm.
2: What's the dumbest thing you ever did? I bought a new car with payments. And when did you stop doing that? About the time I got on track to be a millionaire, which was 16 years ago, was the last time I did that stupid butt idea, and then I became a millionaire.
1: Yeah.
2: And they look back on their lives and say, the turning point of me becoming wealthy, the vast majority of them, it's like 84% of them answer the question this way. It's crazy. You know, they look back and they say, the dumbest thing I ever did and the turning point that when I changed my life and started habit patterns that caused me to become wealthy was getting away from car payments.
1: Yes.
2: If you want to be middle class, stay in car debt. You will stay in the middle class. You will never build wealth. Because it will suck the bone marrow out of your money.
1: Well, when you're paying $800, $900, $1,000 a month for cars, and for some people that's just for one car, many households have two car payments. Yeah, how the heck are you supposed to have money to invest for the future? How can you pay for your kids' college?
3: And there's an affordability crisis. I can't buy a house.
2: It's because you have $1,400 in car payments. Because Ford Motor Company screwed you. Lexus Motor Company, Toyota Motor Company screwed you. And they got you so far in debt because you had to have something shiny with toxic plastic smell.
1: So then the big question then comes is, okay, how do we do it? And that's the number one question that I get when I start talking like this.
2: You quit caring what other people think.
1: Yeah, that is the first thing. Mindset has to change.
2: Status symbol is a car.
1: And then let's talk about it practically, because most people, you can go about this in two ways. For most people, what this looks like, getting away from car payments looks like whatever your current vehicle is, you're either going to pay it off. And from that point off, say,
2: never again.
1: Never again. And now that I've paid my car off, I'm putting a portion of money aside all the time so that when the time comes, I can trade this one in, add a little money to it, and upgrade little by little. It's a stair step motion that we're doing. So that's one way it can look. The other way it can look is you're facing down a $950 car payment right now. You still owe $40,000 and you go, this is for the birds. I'm just going to sell the car. And from the beginning, you're making a giant step downward because you're going from driving a $40,000 car down to maybe an $8,000 or $9,000 beater, Dave.
2: Yeah, decide who you want to impress. People at a stoplight you're never going to meet or your grandchildren. Because you could change your family tree if you don't impress the people at the stoplight.
1: Absolutely. And let me take it back even further. The people at the stoplight, but a lot of you are worried about the people in your life, how it's going to feel when you pull up to the cookout and you were driving a Suburban brand new and now you're driving, you know, a Honda Fit, right? And it's like, what happened to him, right?
2: Yeah,
1: and you're thinking about
2: that.
1: It's
2: not going well for old Dave. He's driving a car he can afford. Oh, poor Dave. Bless Dave's heart. Yeah, you're right. And you know what? It's worse. I think men are the worst. Guys are the worst on cars because we get too much self-esteem out of what we drive. Now, ladies, some of them are that way, but most ladies just think a car is a really large purse. And guys, but we're real concerned about the motor and the 0 to 60 and, you know, how fast is my little battery, George Camel?
1: Yeah.
2: And
1: the size of the rim. I don't know.
2: Yeah. There you go.
1: Shows how much I
2: whatever
1: know.
2: Whatever that was.
1: Yeah. How much I know.
2: No, I'm telling you, guys and pickups are the worst on car payments. They're the worst. So, sorry, Carl, but you just set us off on a tangent. Yeah. All of that wasn't aimed at you personally. But if we could please talk you into loving yourself enough to not going into car debt.
1: Yes.
2: Love yourself that much, Carl, in New York City. Don't go into car debt.

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2: Time now for livestock news on the Rural Radio Network. Iowa Republican Chuck Grassley says his recent conversations with Senate Ag Chair John Bozeman don't bode well for a Senate farm bill.
3: I don't think that Bozeman feels he's got much chance of getting a bipartisan bill out of the Senate Ag Committee.
2: That led Grassley to conclude,
3: I haven't changed my view that we're probably going to have to work off of the House bill because of the inability of getting Democrat support to get the Ag bill out of the Senate Ag Committee.
2: And we also put the question to Senator Pete Ricketts.
4: We need to get a farm bill. Look, our producers deserve the certainty of a five-year farm bill. And while we did get some things extended last year, and also updated reference pricing and get the 45Z extended, all sorts of good things in the working families tax cut, we need that farm bill. So we're going to be pushing to be able to get that done with our Senate Democrats. That's really kind of the holdup. You know, in the House, you can pass it with a simple majority, and Republicans have that in the House, but we need to be able to get 60 votes in the Senate, and that's where we're going to be working with our Senate Democrats to be able to get a bill passed.
2: We'll continue to track that one. This weekend, hundreds of volunteer firefighters from across Nebraska gather in Grand Island for the 89th annual Nebraska State Fire School. Their training comes as rural fire departments remain critical across the state. Nebraska has 449 all-volunteer departments and just 6 fully paid departments. More than 15,000 volunteer firefighters protect communities across Nebraska, especially in rural areas where departments often respond to wildfires, farm accidents, and severe weather emergencies.
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3: Here's your weather forecast from the Platte Valley Bank Weather Center. Sunny skies, highs upper 70s for today. Mostly clear tonight, middle and upper 40s. Breaking into the low 90s for Wednesday. Sunny skies, increased southeast winds 15 to 30. Some clouds Wednesday evening, small chance for a gusty thunderstorm, then clearing Wednesday night. Lows going to be mid-50s. Highs lower and mid-80s with sunny skies Thursday and Friday. Thursday could have some stronger wind gusts and calming down to end the week. I'm Day Weather Meteorologist Don Watzel.
4: Age, they're here. Arnie and Randy are here.
5: Hey,
4: what's
5: Dave.
4: Up, guys? How are you?
5: Hey, Jane.
6: Good.
5: Hi.
4: Welcome,
5: good.
4: Welcome. Where do y'all live?
6: Thief River Falls, Minnesota.
4: What's that near?
6: We're about 5.5 hours north of Minneapolis.
4: Okay. No, that's not near it, it's but okay.
6: Close to Canada.
4: Ah, okay. Good deal. Well, welcome to Nashville.
5: Thank you. Thank you.
4: It's warm and sunny.
5: It is.
6: Much warmer.
4: Life
6: goodness.
4: Is good. And here to do a debt-free scream, how much have you paid off?
7: $193,000.
4: Yo!
5: Oh, nice.
4: How long did that take?
7: 4 years and 9 months.
4: Wow, good for you. And your range of income during that time?
7: We went from $98,000 to $161,000.
4: Very good. Very nice. What do y'all do for a living?
6: I'm a public works employee for the city.
7: Mm-hmm. And I am a credit and collections manager.
4: Wow. Well, great incomes. Way to go, guys. Congratulations. So, goodness, approaching 5 years here. You've been pushing on this, pushing the rock up the hill. Way to go. And $193,000. Was that your house and everything?
7: Yep. We did
5: I
7: it, Dave.
5: I knew it.
4: Debt-free out your weirdos.
5: Oh, wow.
4: Paid for house. Look at you. How old are you, paid for house people?
7: I am 39.
5: Hey.
6: I'm 47.
4: Wow. Way to go, you guys.
5: Excellent.
4: So what's this paid-off house worth?
7: About $325.
4: Excellent. Excellent. How much you got saved in your nest egg so far, your retirement?
7: Four something?
4: Okay.
5: Yeah,
4: so
5: we're creeping up on
4: not far from being Baby Steps millionaires.
6: We're really close.
4: Way to go, guys. So proud of y'all. Congratulations. Okay, so how much of the 193 was the house?
7: That was all the house.
4: That's the house.
5: Wow.
7: Yeah.
4: Okay.
5: Yep.
7: We had about $40,000 of Baby Step 2 debt.
4: Okay, and then you tore into it. Okay, so 5 years ago, you must have run into Ramsey stuff. How did that happen?
7: Yeah, so I actually saw a Facebook post. A high school friend was giving away 5 copies of Total Money Makeover. Just,
4: wow.
7: Hey, this book changed my life. No strings attached. The books were gone by the time I saw the post, but I downloaded it, read it in 48 hours.
4: Uh-oh.
7: And then I texted him and was like, do you know Dave Ramsey? And...
6: Yeah, I was actually ice fishing. It was middle of winter, and I had heard of Dave Ramsey, so I said, yeah, let's go for it.
7: And I never had. I had never heard your name.
4: Oh, and you said, yeah, I've heard of this, and whatever you want to do, honey, I'm ice fishing.
7: Yeah.
6: Pretty much, yep.
7: Mind you, in our financed fish house.
6: Yeah.
5: Got it.
7: Wow. Right?
4: Oh, I love it. So what does a fish house cost?
6: So that one, we I bought

0: for 14 grand.
1: Okay.
0: And then full circle, at the end, we had about 17,000 left on our house.
1: Mm-hmm.
0: And I jokingly had said, I'll sell the fish house. And if I can get what I want for it, we'll pay off the house. And then I'll just buy another fish house. So I actually listed on Marketplace. And she didn't believe me at first, but you know, she saw the post and we sold it.
1: It did sell.
0: Oh, yeah, I sold it.
1: You really did do it.
0: A month later, we drove to the mortgage office and paid off our...
1: The fish house paid off the house.
2: Yep. Yes. Oh,
0: completed
2: wow.
0: It. Yep. Yep.
2: So
1: I
2: you
1: like
2: did it.
1: It
2: in person. You did the payoff in person.
0: Oh, yeah. Yeah.
1: So
0: yep.
1: Now you're going to save up and buy another fish house in cash.
2: Yes.
0: Yeah.
1: Of course.
0: Sure.
1: Yeah. So how's this work? You slide it out on the ice?
0: It's like a camper.
1: Okay.
0: It's a winter camper. You drive on the lake and...
1: Yeah,
0: we park and you drill holes in the ice and
1: you sit in the warmth of the house so that you're not freezing while you're ice fishing.
0: 3-4 days.
1: Yeah, I mean, you're talking to a southern guy who has no idea what you're talking about.
3: Come on up, Dave.
0: Come to Minnesota.
1: So interesting. Sounds cold to me, but yeah.
2: Well, no, he's in the fish house. He's cozy and warm.
1: Yeah. Yeah. Congratulations, you guys.
2: Thank you.
1: So bottom line is, Arnie figures this out. Randy.
2: Yep.
1: Which one's Randy? Yeah.
3: I'm Randy.
1: Randy. So Randy figures this out and calls Arnie, and he's easy to get along with, and he says, go for it, all the way to the point that he sells his fish house and pays off your house at the end of the story. At the end of the story.
3: So
1: but it's a long 5 years.
3: Yeah, it was the end of 2020, and we're at that $98,000, and it's like, man, we make a lot of money for northern Minnesota, and like, where is it all, mm-hmm. right? And mm-hmm. then I read the book, and I dug in, and I'm the nerd. And spreadsheets and where did all of our money go? And just figuring out, man, we spent $700 during COVID on eating out in March of 2020. I'm like, we couldn't even go inside a restaurant. How are we spending that much money?
2: And had you avoided debt up to that point? Or were you just kind of dabbling in it a little bit?
0: We had regular consumer debt. You know, we had our vehicles and the fish house and,
3: it was about $40,000.
2: Okay.
3: Yeah.
1: You cleaned up the 40 grand right quick, and then you let's get the house knocked out and everything.
3: Yeah, so we really, I took on a new role at work, and then Arnie has switched employers as well in that five-year span. We just lived on what that minimum was in baby set two and just everything else to the house.
1: Wow.
2: Yeah. Way to go.
1: Wow.
3: I mean, we did take our kids on vacation.
1: Yeah. How does it feel to be completely free?
3: It feels really good.
0: Weird.
2: It does.
0: You mention weird people all the time, and it does feel weird.
3: It's so abnormal, right? Debt is everywhere.
1: Do you know anybody else that's gotten out of debt completely?
3: I have one coworker. Yeah. Yep, that's a single mom, and she's a rock star.
2: Wow.
3: So, we visited here before together, Dave. So that was cool.
0: It's weird to look at the checking account, and the money just keeps going up.
2: Yeah, like, it's yours.
3: Mm-hmm.
1: Yeah, you start stacking cash automatically now.
0: Oh, yeah.
3: Right.
0: You do.
1: Yeah, you can go. So what's the first big thing you're going to do to celebrate not having a single bit of debt?
3: Well, our trip here was a good one. But so what we put off in those 5 years was new vehicles. So both of us will...
1: You need to upgrade
3: We'll need
1: cars.
3: An upgrade.
1: Yeah.
3: Yeah.
1: Get out of the hoopties in time to get some good stuff.
3: Yeah.
2: And they're fine. And then there's the fish house, too. Gotta
3: and then the
2: that.
3: Fish house, yeah.
0: That'll come eventually.
1: Yeah, yeah. Good.
3: Yeah.
1: Wow.
2: So great,
1: congratulations.
2: Guys.
1: All right. What do you tell people the secret to paying off $193,000 in 4 years and 9 months?
3: I would say the budget. We had never done a zero-based budget, right? We were the can-we-afford-this-payment people, right? The normal people. And discipline. To me is discipline. Yeah. You got to keep your eye on the prize. It's a long time. It's a grind.
2: It is a long time, five years.
3: You know, we got kids, they want everything, and it's a grind.
0: It doesn't seem possible at first, but it just keeps going, and eventually you're there. And
1: if we had told you, Arnie, at the start of the process that you were going to end up selling the fish house to get to pay off the last bit, you would have told us you were crazy, wouldn't you?
0: Absolutely.
1: Yeah.
0: Yep.
1: But the idea of
0: wanted to tell her she was crazy.
1: Yeah, the idea of being free grew on you.
0: It did.
1: By the end of the story,
0: it still seemed like it was going to be so far away.
1: Yeah,
0: and you know, it's here now. So
1: and now it's believable.
0: Yeah, it is.
1: Yeah, way to go. Way to go. Proud of you guys. You're amazing. You've changed your whole family tree.
3: Yes.
1: Way to go. I mean, you make a close to $200,000 a year, you know, payment in the world, you know, stack cash and build wealth, and you'll be able to do anything you need to do and be generous. You'll be able to do all kinds of stuff. Congratulations. Very, very well done.
2: Very nice. Yep.
1: Good stuff. All right, Arnie and Randy from Minnesota, $193,000 paid off, house and everything, plus or minus a fish house. 4 years and 9 months, $98,000 to $161,000 was the income spread. Count it down. Let's hear a debt-free scream.
3: 3, 2, 1.
1: We're debt-free! Yeah, baby! I love it!
2: That.
1: That is so fun.
2: So cool.
1: Isn't it interesting that that there was some watching his reaction when she calls? He's ice fishing.
2: Yep.
1: They already had a strong relationship.
2: Yep.
1: And he's like, okay, babe.
2: Fine.
1: Let's do it. And I don't know if I think you're a little crazy, but let's do it.
2: Yeah, I'm on board.
1: That's where the whole thing started, though. Was that they had this strong basis to start with. Wow. Cool people. I
2: Very
1: love it.
2: Cool.

0: I've been doing this show for over 30 years, and some of the saddest calls I've taken are from situations that are completely preventable.
1: Yeah, and what's so hard is I feel like one of those, especially the ones that I'm like, oh, it's terrible, are people that call in and their spouse has passed away suddenly and they don't have life insurance. When you have to think through, how am I going to pay my bills?
0: How am I going to eat next week?
1: Yeah, the middle of all that grief, like it's terrible. 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
0: 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Our scripture of the day, Proverbs 12 and 3. No one can be established through wickedness, but the righteous cannot be uprooted. Warren Buffett said, the best investment you can make is in yourself. Jeff is in Detroit. Hey, Jeff, how are you?
7: I'm good, sir. How about yourself?
0: Better than I deserve. What's up?
7: Well, so I'm 56 years old, make about $56,000 a year. Back in December, I had filed for a Chapter 13 bankruptcy. I was one of the 390,000 in Michigan that the state came after for back unemployment that they stated that I owed. I fought it. I won the case. That was one of the reasons why I was looking into bankruptcy, just in case they came back and said, yes, you owe this. I was already ridiculously upside down in a vehicle purchase that I had made about 4 years ago. Oh, a ridiculous amount on that still. I ended up dismissing the bankruptcy because when it was filed, the information was not filed appropriately or properly. And, they came back and changed my payment from initially it was supposed to be $439 a month for 3 years, and then they said, hey, wait, your numbers don't add up. Now it's going to be $700 a month for 5 years. I only have 3 years left on the car loan. I ended up dismissing the bankruptcy before it was officially filed.
0: No, it was filed. It was filed, but you dismissed it voluntarily.
7: Yes.
0: Yeah.
7: Dismissed it before it actually was finalized in the court.
0: Exactly. Just to be clear, for your future, you have absolutely filed a bankruptcy.
7: I've learned that.
0: Okay.
7: Yes, sir.
0: All right. Anyway, but go ahead. That doesn't help anything. That brings us to where we are. Right. So now you got a big buck car payment still, right?
7: And I do. $625 a month on a 2014 Jeep. I'm in the process right now of trying to get it negotiated with Capital One, my finance company, with whether I'm going to be able to get the vehicle caught up and continue paying on it, or should I turn the vehicle over? I mean, my credit scores are in the low fives as it is right now.
8: What do you owe on that Jeep, and how many payments behind are you?
7: I'm about three payments behind now, I believe, because of the bankruptcy. And I believe the last thing that I seen on there, because I can't access the account online because of the bankruptcy right now, I believe it was right around the $16,000 to $17,000 mark still. And I've already paid like $23,000 on it.
0: What do you think it's worth?
7: Four or five.
8: Oh,
7: thousand.
8: Boy.
7: This is all of my own doing. I understand that.
8: Sure.
0: I want you to go check that number. That number sounds like an emotional number, not a proper number. So go to
7: what's
0: Kelly.
7: That as far as the
0: go to Kelly Blue Book, KBB.com, and put in the information on a 2014 Jeep. What kind of Jeep is it?
7: It's a 2014 Jeep Cherokee. It's kind of a baseline model.
8: Does it have a bunch of miles?
7: The last one that I looked at was $4,200.
8: Yeah. I'll buy that
7: for Kelly Blue.
8: What else is outstanding? So you're $1,875 in the hole on that.
7: Yeah, I've got about $7,000 in credit card debt that I'm working with a debt consolidation company right now, because after I canceled or dismissed the bankruptcy, I needed to try and make a quick move to get all to not have them all come at me and try and garnish and everything else. Mm-hmm. So I've got those tied up with a debt counselor company right now.
8: Is it just you, or are you married with kids? Is there anybody else in the situation?
7: No, I mean, I live in the same home as my brother and sister-in-law. It was a home that we acquired after my mother and stepfather passed.
8: Uh-huh.
7: We have a mortgage.

0: on that, that I am a, on the mortgage, I am a survivor in interest.
1: Mm-hmm.
0: And on the deed, we did a enhanced life estate deed, thankfully, prior to her passing. And all three of myself and the two brothers are on the deed as partners in interest.
1: Mm-hmm.
0: But
2: is there debt on the house or it was paid for?
3: Oh, it's got a mortgage.
0: There is, no.
2: Oh, that's right.
0: No, it's got a mortgage. We still owe $91,000 on it. I had an opportunity about 2 years ago to get a mortgage to have it put in my name, because technically the mortgage is still in my mother's name, my late mother's name.
2: Okay.
0: But it was at 7.75% interest, and the current mortgage on the home is at 3.25%. I wasn't about to refinance it just to get it put into my name and increase our payment by $300 or $400.
3: Okay, so to recap, you've got the credit cards under control because you threw them with a debt consolidation, and I assume you've paid that company already or signed with that company already.
0: Yeah, I have signed with them, yes, and they are negotiating for them all.
3: Okay, so that's under control. Yeah. The only thing that's out of control is we're $1,800 behind on a $16,000 debt on a $4,000 Jeep. Have I got that right?
0: Right.
3: Okay.
0: Absolutely, yes, sir.
2: So how's your income looking? Are you, I mean, it sounds like you're...
0: I make $27 an hour. I make $56,000 a year, roughly, probably more than that because of overtime. But,
2: okay. So what I want going forward on this, I want you to know your exact numbers, because knowing the exact numbers is the only way that we can create an exact plan and decide how long is it going to take, how quickly can I get the $1,875 to get this car loan current, how quickly can I pay off the $17,000, or am I going to
3: What's the interest rate on the Jeep?
0: That's a good question. And I know that's a very stupid answer, and it was stupid of me to sign that without even looking at it. My cousin was
3: You think it's a high rate, don't you? I do, too.
0: Oh, it's ridiculous. It's got to be ridiculously high after paying $23,000 over 3 to 4 years
3: mm-hmm.
0: that I've already paid on it, and I still owe $16,000.
3: Yeah.
0: It had to have been an absolute.
3: Okay, so here's your options, okay? There's three options, and none of them are pretty. One is you scrape together the $1,800 and you catch up and you just finish paying the Jeep off. You just work it off. Put in the debt snowball and get rid of it, okay? Two is you get Citibank. I think you said had this, right?
0: Capital One.
3: Capital One. Okay, you get them to recast the loan, reset the loan, and they roll the $1,800 in, and you start fresh with no payments behind. And while you're at it, get them to give you a decent interest rate, okay? Three possibility is you toss them the keys. Tell them come get it.
0: Right.
3: And they sell it for $2,000 on the repo lot. And then you have a $14,000 debt with them that you'll have to settle later.
0: Right.
3: And you can settle a repo debt for pennies on the dollar. Of course, that, you know, that puts a monster in the closet that's going to come out someday. And so you need to be saving like crazy. About a year after they repo it, they're going to start bothering you and want some money, and they can sue you for up to the deficit, but they will settle that for about a quarter on the dollar. So you can probably settle this $4,000 or $5,000 in cash, and so you build that war chest over a year, and you offer them $5,000 and they'll go away, $4,000 and they'll go away, and you'll have a repo. But you have a bankruptcy and you already have a 500 credit score. I don't know that a repo does much to your credit.
2: Much, yeah.
3: It's not like you got any credit.
0: Yeah, that's what, at my age, that's what I was curious about. I mean, that's what I've considered. That was what I was considering, was just turning the vehicle back in.
3: Yeah, if they don't cut you some kind of a deal that makes you want to keep it, then that tells me that I'm going to toss them the keys and, you know, go get you a $2,000-$3,000 car to drive and start stacking cash, clear those credit cards, get out of that other mess, and then stack cash and be ready for the phone call that's going to come on the deficit, because it's going to come. This is going to come bite you later, okay? But again, they'll settle that deficit for usually 25 cents on the dollar is pretty standard. And always when you're doing a settlement, you get it in writing or you don't give them money.
0: Right.
3: Because you can tell that the bank is lying. A bank like that, you can tell they're lying if their mouth is moving. Okay? They're crooks.
0: Right.
3: And that's the business that they're in. That's why they set you up in this deal the way they did. They screwed you going in. So the car company and the bank screwed you going in. You allowed it. You said that. You signed up for it. You said that. But that's the reality. So you can fight through it any one of those three ways, but get yourself a plan so that you don't, you know, so you then you get all of this stuff in the rearview mirror and you start to rebuild.
2: Yeah, that's right.
3: That's what we're trying to do. That puts this hour of the Ramsey Show in the books. We'll be back with you before you know it. In the meantime, remember, there's ultimately only one way to financial peace, and that's to walk daily with the Prince of Peace, Christ Jesus. 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
5: I'm Jennifer Kuiper. Inflation accelerated in April, the highest since May 2023, as the Iran war pushed up energy costs and more. CBS's Jared Hill.
6: Costs are definitely getting high.
7: Yeah.
6: Gas prices, grocery store prices.
8: The consumer price index rose 3.8% in April compared to the same time last year, up from 3.3% in March.
9: The war with Iran continues to push up gas prices. Now that's trickling into other areas like plane tickets and food.
8: Groceries increased by 0.7% in April after actually dropping in March.
5: President Trump is on his way to China for a summit with Xi Jinping and says they will have a long talk about Iran.
10: They get a lot of their oil from that area. We've had no problem, and he's been a friend of mine. He's been somebody that we get along with.
5: The head of the World Health Organization says global leaders should prepare to see more cases of hantavirus amid ongoing efforts to contain the virus. CBS's Ian Lee has heard from WHO Chief Tedros Ghebreyesus.
11: The World Health Organization has tied a total of 11 reported cases of the virus to the ship, the latest discovered in a passenger quarantined at a hospital in Spain.
12: Given the long incubation period of the virus, it's possible we might see more cases in the coming weeks.
11: One American who tested positive but is not experiencing symptoms is currently being held in a biocontainment unit at the University of Nebraska Medical Center.
5: 18 U.S. citizens are being monitored at facilities in Nebraska and Georgia. An Epstein survivor identified as Rosa has given powerful testimony. Democrats on the House Oversight Committee held the field hearing in Florida as part of the investigation into the handling of the Jeffrey Epstein case and document release. Rosa noted that her modeling firm, run by convicted sexual predator and modeling agent Jean-Luc Brunel, relocated her to Miami, where she says,
13: Jeffrey Epstein was under house arrest for the molestation of underage girls at the exact time he was abusing me.
5: Despite efforts to protect her identity, her name appeared more than 500 times in court records when the Justice Department released the Epstein files. Medical examiner Sterling McLaren says of the 41-year-old man who scaled a Denver airport fence on Friday, crossed a runway, and was struck and killed by a Frontier Airlines plane.
14: The best way to determine manner is to evaluate the totality of the investigation, scene findings, circumstances, and history. And based on all of those findings together, we determined the manner of death to be suicide.
5: The collision sparked an engine fire, and the plane was evacuated after the cabin filled with smoke. 12 passengers suffered minor injuries. This is CBS News.
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17: 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And he will consider your needs as the Scottsbluff County Commissioner. 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
19: Yeah.
5: A chemical that helps give New York bagels and pizza their unique taste may soon be banned.
20: Most New York bakers use flour that contains potassium bromate.
21: It's sort of a hack to make your pizza dough and bagels more consistent.
20: But CBS News contributor Dr. Mark Hyman says studies have found it's a possible carcinogen. A bill that would ban the chemical has arrived at New York Governor Kathy Hochul's desk. Hyman says unbromated flour should not raise prices.
21: General Mills sells brominated and unbrominated flour for the same price.
20: But bakers say they would have to hire more skilled workers to keep their dough consistent. Michael Wallace, CBS News, New York.
5: A sudden halt for tech stocks put the brakes on Wall Street's record-setting run. The Dow closed up 56 points, but the NASDAQ tumbled 186 points, and the S&P 500 dipped 0.2% from its all-time high set the day before. Stocks that had roared higher in the AI boom were some of the market's heaviest weights. Oil prices rose about 3%. Jennifer Kuiper, CBS News.
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24: Here's your weather forecast from the Platte Valley Bank Weather Center. Sunny skies, highs upper 70s for today. Mostly clear tonight, middle and upper 40s. Break it into the low 90s for Wednesday. Sunny skies, increase southeast winds 15 to 30. Some clouds Wednesday evening, small chance for a gusty thunderstorm, then clearing Wednesday night. Low's going to be mid-50s. Highs lower and mid-80s with sunny skies Thursday and Friday. Thursday could have some stronger wind gusts, then calming down to end week. I'm Day Weather Meteorologist Don Wetzel.

0: Normal is broke and common sense is weird. 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Jade Washall, Ramsey personality, number one best-selling author, is my co-host today. The phone number is 888-825-5225. The call is free, and some say the advice is worth exactly what you pay for it. Brad is starting us off in Denver, Colorado. Hey, Brad, how can we help?
1: Hey, Dave, thanks for having me. I love your show.
0: Well, thank you, sir. How can we help?
1: So, yeah, so I've been listening. I'm actually a new listener. I've been listening for about a month now. I got hooked on YouTube. You just have such good financial advice and personal advice. I'm like, it's hard not to listen to you. But I start listening, and I realize I thought I was being successful, but everything I'm doing is almost opposite of what you're saying. So I had to do a little self-reflection, and I have some questions on, like, how I, you know, go forward in the future on this. But essentially what's going on is I make a decent amount of money, you know, W-2 in software. And my entire financial mantra is to build rental real estate. And the reason for that has been I want residual income. So I want, to have an amount of money that where inflation doesn't matter. Everyone right now is worried about inflation. I could care less. I want it to last forever because I don't know how long I'm going to live. No one does. And so those two things to me are my safety net. But to do that, I've drained 401ks, I live paycheck to paycheck, I have credit card debt, car debt, you know, the whole nine yards. It's worked out now that I'm 47 and a little bit older now. But my whole thing is, can I just keep those properties and enjoy life? And if I can, that's finance success for me. But now as I move forward, I'm listening to you and coworkers, you know, they're all telling me some different things. So I'm just wondering if you have some advice on how I might shift this to work with your program and my program.
0: That's interesting. Yeah. Nice call. Thank you.
2: I love that.
0: And so you said W-2 software income. What's your income?
1: $500K a year about. I'm commissioned as well, but it's pretty consistent around $500.
0: Oh, good for you. Man, you're killing it. That's amazing. And do you still have the drained 401K and all the credit card debt and the car debt?
1: No, so I got rid of the credit card debt like a couple years ago. We lease a car that's expensive, but I paid off my other car. So my actual, and then we bought an RV. But actual like debt as far as that goes, I would say it's overall pretty low.
0: So your debt consists of right now an RV and a leased car, other than your home.
1: And your rental properties.
2: Mm-hmm.
1: And rental, they're all not paid off, but they're all low balances. But that's right. I have $1.7 million in total liabilities.
2: Okay. How many are there between over the 1.7? How many properties?
1: There's seven, including my primary.
0: Oh, okay. That's not bad. All right. And you said the $1.7 million is the debt on them or the value of them?
1: The debt.
0: Oh, I see. And the value of the seven properties would be what?
1: Is $5 million.
0: Okay.
2: Very good.
0: Right. Excellent. Excellent. Okay. So the negative things that you mentioned, you've almost done away with, and that's the drained 401k and the use of consumer debt mm-hmm. while you were running up these rental properties, because those things are obviously destabilizing your original plan.
1: Right.
0: And you realized that without ever having heard of Ramsey, it sounds like. And it sounds like you were already moving away from that. And that's wisdom. So I don't know why you couldn't work our baby steps from this point forward, clear up the RV and the car lease quickly and make sure you have a good emergency fund and then make sure you're starting to fund your 401k aggressively. And meanwhile, I'm going to start using $500,000 a year to pay down these rental properties. I'd probably work me a little rental property baby or debt mm-hmm. snowball up in, yes. Up in baby step six.
2: Yes. I love that idea.
1: Would you sell some to get rid of debt just to be debt free, or are you okay with having some of that debt?
0: I would, but I wouldn't prescribe it for you as your first step.
2: Unless there's one that you know is not flowing well.
0: Yeah, there's one you don't like that's got some equity in it. I'm not fond of this property. Like, I think I got 15 houses left, and I've been moving everything over into commercial properties. And I've definitely, out of those 15, I got a couple of them that I don't care if I ever sell them. And I got a couple of them, if I could sell them today, it wouldn't make me mad, right? And I'll mm-hmm. roll those with a 1031 over into the other. They're paid for, of course. But if you kind of picked out that way and you said, I'm going, okay, out of the seven, there's two I don't even like. And it kind of accelerates this get out of debt plan to dump them and roll the equities into these paying down debt on the others. Mm-hmm. Yeah, I'd probably do that. But if you love all seven mm-hmm. of them, they're solid, and you want to just systematically work through them, you could be debt-free in about 5 or 6 years.
2: Yeah, so to be, and I'm going to ask this question on your behalf, because I think a lot of people wonder about this, because I think the response from most people is, oh, this is Dave Ramsey. He's going to say, sell the properties to pay off the debts on the other properties and get debt-free tomorrow. What, Dave, explain your mentality on why this feels okay for you.
0: Okay, that's a good question. I like that. It feels okay for Brad, because Brad came from the other side of the pendulum, and he's swinging down towards the bottom now.
2: Yes.
0: And I'm not trying, I don't want to take him and kick him up to the other side.
2: Uh-huh.
0: If I woke up in his shoes,
2: mm-hmm.
0: having lived debt-free and the wealth I've been able to build debt by being
2: yes.
0: debt-free and had incredible cash flow because none of my properties have a single debt on them, I would sell enough of them to be debt-free in about 30 minutes.
2: Right, right.
0: But that's such a shock to Brad's system.
2: Yeah, he's been
0: that
2: very
0: I'm
2: intentional
0: okay, Brad,
2: at building
0: I'm okay
2: this.
0: If you do this a little bit slower. But but mathematically and in congruence with what we teach, I do honestly believe, and I've proven it with my life and many others, that if you sold off enough of it to become debt-free, in other words, if you had three debt-free properties and you didn't have the total of $5 million, you had a total of two and a half, whatever, versus five leveraged, I think 10 years from now you're going to be glad you did that financially, mathematically.
3: Yeah. Mm.
0: But I'm not going to try to get you there today. You're three YouTube videos in, man.
2: Right.
1: My wife's always wondering what I'm watching. I said, come over here and listen to me. It's good stuff. But she has a finance degree, so she agrees with you on a lot of this stuff. I kind of drive her nuts on a lot
2: of
1: these things.
2: And I also think that you've latched on to a really important part of what we teach, which is day-to-day dealing with debt and consumer debt. Because my guess is after this, when your lease is up, you're probably not going to lease a car again. You're probably going to go, I could take some of my $500,000 income and I could buy something in cash, and that's something that's mine, and I never have to do the payment thing again.
1: Yeah, or you know, and this is another question, but do I get aggressive and keep trying to buy like another property and keep leasing and doing that stuff? But
0: yeah, I would
1: again, the
0: no,
1: more I listen to your show, it's
0: because
1: like, maybe calm down a bit.
0: It's a real simple thing. Debt equals risk. More debt equals more risk. Less debt equals less risk. It's a simple formula, and that's 100% true. There's no exception to that proven property. Now, and so if you got it down to where you had $500,000 worth of debt, and you had $4 million worth of properties, you know, you've got virtually no risk. But you do have more risk than me because I got no debt, you know? And the difference is there's still a tiny little knot in your stomach. They're still there. You still feel it. And you still look over your shoulder a little bit when somebody coughs and says, wear a mask.

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1: Hi, thank you for taking my call.
0: Sure, what's up?
1: Okay, so I just need some advice on how to approach my employer about something. I've been with my job almost 7 years, 6.5 to be precise, and I've realized over the years 2 to 3 hours at times of volunteer work turned into over 1,000 hours of unpaid work, and I'm an hourly employee, so I just don't know the right way to approach my employer because it's really taken a toll on me that I've worked all these years or all these hours unpaid, even though I technically chose to do it.
2: What do you mean by that when you said a few hours of volunteer work turned into unpaid work? Explain that.
1: So I work in retail, and I would clock out, but then I would see my coworkers get busy. Like, let's say I would leave at 2, 3 o'clock, and they'd get busy, and I would maybe stay till 4:30, 5, even 6 o'clock.
2: And did they ask you to do that?
1: I would just help customers. A couple times, but at times I just chose to.
0: Then they don't owe you a thing.
2: Yeah.
0: You chose to do that. It was okay. Your choice. You clocked out. If you clocked back in, if you wanted to be paid, you would have clocked
2: back in. Or you would have checked with management and said, do you need me to stay?
0: And then if so, I'll clock back in. Yeah, but you just stayed and didn't ask anybody, didn't get permission.
2: Uh-huh.
0: They're not obligated to you morally or legally.
1: Mm-hmm. One time I tried to push back and then I got scolded.
0: Well, that's okay.
2: So then that's just go home. When your hours are over,
0: get a different
2: job.
0: But I'm not, you know, if I get scolded for not getting paid for working, then we've got a different issue, okay? But
2: scolding for offering help.
0: At that moment, I would have dealt with it and said, okay, I'm not going to be here unless I'm clocked in. Hello. That's not mean. You can be gentle about how you say that not be belligerent to your manager. But, you know, if your managers are expecting you to work off the clock for free, that's something you should have dealt with in the moment.
2: I agree with that. Now, it sounds like, and I want to say this to you, Stephen, it sounds like you're a self-starter. You're looking at the situation going, well, gosh, they need to be scheduling more people. This is my friend. I'm trying to be a team player. It sounds like that's probably your heart in the matter, but then you kind of looked up and went, man, this is a lot. I wonder if I can get them to pay me for this. But then the other part is you don't have a record of it even. Like, because there's no clock in, clock out. The only record you would have is a notepad, right?
0: That you've written. And it's your word.
2: Saying
1: well,
2: that.
1: Some of it is provable, but that's a different thing, I guess.
0: What do you make an hour?
1: About $20, $21, something
0: okay.
1: like that.
0: Yeah, all right. So, I don't think they owe you, man, not morally or legally. Now, what I would do is change what I do going forward from today. And
1: absolutely.
0: That is, if I expect to be paid for the work, then I need to work that out with leadership and clock back in. Otherwise, I'm doing this out of the goodness of my heart, and I'm going to harbor no bitterness towards the employer.
2: Right, right.
0: And that's what you were doing. But then it kind of, when it piled up, you went, oh, crap, I kind of let myself get taken advantage of here.
2: Yeah.
0: And you did.
2: Yeah.
0: And but I would stop that. I wouldn't. I'm not suggesting you have to do this going
2: that's
0: forward.
2: Right.
0: But
2: either that or, and I would have said this to him if you were still here, something financial popped up and he realized, man, I could really use some extra money. Where can I get it from? You know, that'll cause you to look back and go, ah.
0: Yeah, but I mean, that's like, you can't go.
2: You can't do
0: that.
2: I was
0: in a car wreck 3 years ago, and now I need some money, so I think I'm going to sue them for the car wreck. You know, I mean, you can't do that. I mean, that's not how this works. At the time, if you'd have dealt with it, you'd have dealt with it.
2: That's right.
0: You can't just go, oh, I need some money, so I got to look around and see where I've been taken advantage of.
2: Mm-hmm. That's what I'm saying. It might point to a deeper issue.
0: But I appreciate your good heart and your team player. I'm with Jade on that. I think she observed you correctly on that. I jumped straight to, you get no money. But you get no money, but I do appreciate your heart. And I would say it is more than fair. And by the way, what you're describing is not that unusual. Particularly in a retail setting,
2: absolutely.
0: It could be. I'll tell you another places,
2: restaurants,
0: not unusual. Restaurant, yeah, they'll work you till midnight and not think nothing about it. Hey, stick around, help me clean up off the clock. No.
2: I don't think so.
0: I don't think so. Happy to stick around. Or I'll do it once because you got, you know, we had, okay, four people were sick, didn't come in on shift.
2: Yes.
0: I'll help you.
2: Yep.
0: Okay, but I'm not going to do this for 6.5 years.
2: That's right.
0: And then look back and go, I don't think I like this anymore. Now, I would not like it after the third time.
2: Absolutely. Absolutely.
0: You know, and then decide it's part of my life and it's my gift to,
2: and it's just
0: to my friends,
2: yep,
0: and to my teamwork and to my organization.
2: Could do that.
0: And you can do that if you want to. I don't recommend that. I think that's going to end up in of a little bit of bitterness. It wouldn't me.
2: Yeah.
0: Over time, I would be like him. Over time, I'd be going, I don't think this works.
2: Yeah, I agree with that.
0: Good. Quite interesting question.
2: I think
0: so. Very interesting question. Leslie's in Phoenix. Hi, Leslie. How are you?
3: Good. How are you?
0: Better than I deserve. What's up in your world?
3: I have an interesting question that I really am not educated in, so I thought I'd come to the pros. So it has to do with whether to just do a 1031 or to pay taxes. So we bought some farm ground that we had planned to build our house back in 2021. We bought it for $90,000, and we are planning on selling it. We just went in escrow to sell it for $240,000. And so my question is,
0: you bought it for what again?
3: Sorry, we bought it for $90,000, and we're selling it for $240,000.
0: Okay.
3: And it's paid for, and so we know that we'd be making about $150,000 capital gains. And we are planning on purchasing some more vacant property. That property would cost us $375,000. And so my question to you is it best to put it in a 1031 and put all of it towards the land, or do we just pay the taxes so that we have the cash on hand to potentially build a house with that cash later on?
0: No, if I was going to build a house with the cash, I'd just sell the land. If you need the cash, you're going to end up selling the other property, the second property, if you need the cash.
3: We're building our home on the property that we're purchasing.
0: Okay, you can't do a 1031 on it then. Because it's not like land. Kind. You can't do a 1031 on personal residence. You can only do it on like-kind properties. So if you went vacant lot to vacant lot or rental property to rental property, income-producing to income-producing, you can do that. But you can't do it on personal residence. You can't roll your rental property into a personal residence on a 1031.
3: So they're both vacant lands. They're both in cotton. And so they're both... like.
0: Yeah, but when you build a house on this piece of vacant land, you screw up the deal. The 1031 is going to be invalidated.
3: Okay, so you couldn't do it anyways then.
0: Right.
3: Okay, the
0: second piece of property, the 375, is what you want to build on. Is that what you're telling me?
3: Correct, yes.
0: That's what I thought. Okay, yeah. No, you can't do that. Double check with your tax advisor. I'm not a tax professional, but I'm right.
3: Great advice.
0: Okay. Thanks for calling. I did this one time because I had I bought my next door neighbor's house on the lake.
2: Wow.
0: My lake house.
2: Yeah, uh-huh.
0: And I wanted him, because I was giving him a great deal on it, and he was going to go buy another piece of property on the lake because prices were down. And back in 08, you know, prices were way down. It was a good deal for him because I paid him like full retail because I wanted the land to build a house on, right?
2: Okay.
0: And it wasn't for me on the 1031, but I suggested to him he 1031 his lake house into another lake house.
2: Uh-huh.
0: But he had no income he produced on it. It was a vacation property only, and you couldn't do it.

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4: Here's your weather forecast from the Platte Valley Bank Weather Center. Sunny skies, highs upper 70s for today. Mostly clear tonight, middle and upper 40s. Breaking into the low 90s for Wednesday. Sunny skies, increase southeast winds 15 to 30. Some clouds Wednesday evening, small chance for a gusty thunderstorm, then clearing Wednesday night. Lows going to be mid-50s. Highs lower and mid-80s with sunny skies Thursday and Friday. Thursday could have some stronger wind gusts, then calming down to end the week. I'm Day Weather Meteorologist Don Watzel.
2: 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No big deal. No purchase necessary. I think I said that. Daniel's in Houston. Hey, Daniel, what's up?
5: Hello, sir. How you doing?
2: Better than I deserve. How can we help?
5: Oh, man. I don't even know where to start. I just feel I don't have control of any of my finances. And to make it worse, my wife and I were financially divided. You know, it's her money, my money's my money kind of thing. And my car just got repoed. My employer, they vet, you know, their employees every now and then. And that's another thing.
2: They do what to the employees every now and then?
5: My employer, what they do is they make sure that we're financially good. You know, like they look at our, if we want to keep the employment, our credit score, our credit, it needs to be, you know, at least good. You know, I mean, I need to make payments, arrangements.
2: What do you do?
5: Like I work for the government.
2: Oh, okay.
5: Yeah.
6: So you're concerned about that?
5: That's one. I'm concerned about my marriage. You know.
2: So what do you make?
5: I'm sorry?
2: How much do you make?
5: Right now, I'm making about 75.
2: And what does she make?
5: About the same. Maybe.
2: So you have $150,000 coming in.
5: Mm-hmm.
2: And the crisis is where? How does your car get repo when you have $150,000 coming in?
5: So it goes.

0: back to years ago. Everything just started snowballing, you know, on debt. You know, one thing led to another, and then there was a series of events. A family member passed away, two family members passed away, and then the government shutdown hit, and that was the most recent one. Not only that, also, you know, just bad decisions that I made. You know, I got a loan to cover the loan, and everything
1: so,
0: just...
1: So how much, how much other debt do you have, honey?
0: I have stuff in collections. I have, like, personal loans.
2: Tell us the amount. How much personal loans?
0: Just personal loans, I want to say about $8,000, $9,000.
2: Okay, and what about the collections? How much in collections?
0: In collections, so we're talking about maybe, I don't know, I think about 15 to 20.
2: So I'll tell you this. Now, I'll tell you something briefly, and then we'll move on. That's really going to help. Tonight, pull it all out and look at it and calculate it up and list them smallest to largest. And that way it's not just this thing floating in your head. You really know what the numbers are. You can see it. You can name it. Do that tonight. So 15
1: and,
2: to 20
1: and have
2: collections.
1: Your spouse sit at the kitchen table with you doing that, and the kids are in bed.
0: Yeah, well, that's, you know, that's the thing. I mean, I've tried. You know, I've tried to get my spouse.
1: I didn't ask you to try. I asked you to do it.
2: Yeah, what would cause her to say, no, I won't sit at the table with you? Because that's very deep. If she says, no, I refuse to sit at the table with you.
0: No, like, she'll sit with
1: okay,
0: me.
1: Okay, then do it.
0: But whenever we talk about finances, everything just spirals.
1: I don't want her to talk about it. I just want her to sit there and watch you add up what you owe. That's
2: right.
1: All I want her to do. Don't talk to her about it.
0: One thing I want to mention, I just recently joined the Guardian Litigation Group.
2: Okay, good.
0: Yeah, and so they're the ones now handling my accounts that my employer are questioning.
2: Okay,
0: so
2: the ones in collections?
0: Yeah, I was in collections because I've been getting calls from different law firms and
2: because they're trying to sue you. Yeah. Okay. Yeah. So for the sake of time, you've got the $20,000 in collections. You've got the personal loans. Tell us, list out all of it. Tell us what else is there. Do you have cars? Do you have an RV? Tell us what else there is.
0: No, I have another repo that I had last year, which is about $12,000. I also have under my name the solar panels.
2: Oh boy.
0: Which was actually, you know what? It's actually more than $20,000 because just the solar panels itself was about $45,000. But we have an attorney for that, which are handling that case because apparently that company, the solar panel company, they went bankruptcy.
2: Okay.
0: And so we have an attorney.
2: Okay.
0: Because since we have a lease on the roof, whatever. I really
2: solar panel. So solar panels on paper today. You owe $45,000.
0: Yes.
2: Okay. Anything else?
0: Other than that, it's just credit cards, personal loans.
2: Yeah. How much? How much credit cards?
0: Credit cards maybe like $600.
2: Oh, okay.
0: Not much.
1: Daniel.
0: Yeah.
1: Daniel, you have $150,000 coming in. You're not paying any of these bills anyway. So mathematically, the question starts to pose, where's this money all going?
2: Mm-hmm.
1: Because you've not been paying any of these bills. You're not paying the solar panels. That's in the lawsuit. The rest of these things are in collection. You're not paying anything. The cars are being repoed, have been repoed, and so you're not paying those.
2: Month to month.
1: So where is all of your money going? What's your house payment?
0: So the house payment is about $1,600.
2: Dave is right.
1: So
2: something's not right.
1: You have $150,000 coming into the household. You have $75,000 of it. You are in control. You're in division. You're at odds with your spouse, which is normal when you've got this much stress. But the way you eat an elephant is a bite at a time. And so Jade is right. If you list these things out and you say, okay, there's the solar panels. The attorney's got that. There's the collections Guardian Litigation's got that. The car repo, I'm going to turn that over to Guardian Litigation, let them handle it. And if they can't, then I'm going to start. But it, I'm not paying anything on it, so it's sitting over there. So the first thing we're going to buy with the money coming in is food.
2: Yes.
1: And the second thing we're going to buy is lights and water. And the third thing we're going to do is pay the house payment. And the fourth thing we're going to do is pay the car payment, put gas in the car, and go to work.
2: Yep.
1: Now we can breathe. The rest of this is a Monopoly game. The rest of it's a game, and you're behind. You hadn't passed go. Oh, wait a minute. You did pass go. You got more than $200. You got $150,000.
2: Yeah, that's right.
1: Because you keep passing go every month. And so, but what's happened is you've got, you walked into a nest of bees, and they're flying around your head, and you can't think.
2: That's right.
1: And so what I want to do is get those bees to line up and fly in formation so I can knock them off one at a time. And, but you know, the numbers you're giving me don't match your attitude.
2: Yeah. I have a sense that what he's listing is his side of the equation. And there's probably a whole other, quote, her side of the equation.
1: It's possible.
2: I actually think that's the biggest part of this right now. It's very, very hard to move forward together when you're not on the same page.
1: But if you make 75 to 150,000, you should not have a car repoed. And
2: no.
1: You should not have a house. You should not be behind on your house. You should, you could be behind on a whole bunch of other things.
2: Mm-hmm.
1: Because you, but you don't pay stupid whatever and not pay your car payment. You don't pay stupid whatever and not pay your house payment.
2: Yeah.
1: And so we take care of food, shelter, clothing, transportation, and utilities. Then we live to fight another day.
2: Right.
1: And part of what is causing your lack of energy, your lack of hope in your voice is that you have no semblance of any kind of an attack plan. And we're giving you an attack plan. And the brain can handle bad news. It can't handle not knowing. So give it the bad news.
2: Yeah.
1: Load it up tonight. Give her brain the bad news. Let her sit there and look at the mess tonight with you. And then you guys begin to attack this one thing at a time.

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0: The Ramsey Show, brought to you by Riverstone Bank. Chad is in Oklahoma City. Hey, Chad, what's up?
6: Hey, Dave, it's a pleasure to be on this show.
0: Certainly. How can we help?
6: All right, so I have a very dangerous career that I'm rapidly approaching the end of, which is freestyle motocross. And it, you know, I've broken over 80 bones and been through all of it, right? Wow. I'm in my 25th year of it. I love doing it, you know, performing in front of crowds. All of that is absolutely amazing. But, in the middle of baby step two with the wife, everything's going smoothly. I've kind of got a side gig in the trades trying to, you know, look at career options as far as the next path, because I'm only 44. But, you know, with our debts and everything, I'm trying to figure out how long I should hang on to this dangerous career while, you know, trying to still set the family up as far as, you know, freedom for later.
0: Okay. I don't know that I've ever coached a professional motocross guy. What kind of money do you make?
6: So in the freestyle motocross world, it's all about how many shows or events you can do per year, right? It's not contingent on winnings and stuff like racing.
0: It's more exhibition stuff. Okay.
6: Yes, sir. We're doing all kinds of stuff, like all over the world, really.
7: So
6: and,
7: how much do you do?
6: I really try to do a lot of ministry stuff.
0: Cool. How much do you make?
6: I average on a healthy year, about 125, 130 on a good healthy year. You know, if you don't break any bones, obviously. Mm-hmm. On the side trades deal, I'm pulling in about an extra 50.
7: Okay.
0: And the side trade is what?
6: Electric work.
0: Okay, good. And so your plan long-term, it sounds like, is to become an electrician.
6: Yes. The area that we live in is more rural, you know. And
0: what do you want to be when you're 55? That's what I'm asking.
6: Right. Yeah, that's what I'm trying to ask myself.
7: Well, you can't do motocross till 55.
0: No, I'm saying, what is your plan to transition to?
6: That's the ultimate question right there. I mean, right now I'm leaning towards the electrician thing.
0: Okay, that's cool. The other thing that popped into my head immediately would be that you obviously are the top 1% of the people in your world, and it would seem to me that without ever getting on a bike again, you could lend tremendous value to the motocross world based on your experience and your name, for that matter. Because if you've been making this kind of money and breaking these kind of bones for this number of years, I would think you know everybody and you know the inner workings of the whole stinking deal and how it runs, no pun intended. Mm-hmm. And, you know, I would think you could get into that. Like, I've got a friend that was an Olympic athlete in the skating world, and he doesn't skate for a living anymore.
7: Sure.
0: But he knows everyone in the business, everyone knows his name in the business, and he's able to add value to the skating world, tremendous value, and makes probably more money than he's ever made in his life doing that. So that's a possible angle on your life that just popped into my head. But if you don't want to do that, want to just turn your back on motocross, I don't blame you if you got 44 broken bones. I can imagine not wanting to see it ever again wouldn't be bad. But and if you want to be an electrician, that's fine too. Then begin to, what I would suggest you do is get the boat closer to the dock. Don't jump towards the boat and hope you hit it.
6: That's definitely the plan.
0: Yeah, get your electrician income up and gradually take fewer and fewer motocross gigs. Because it sounds like you could probably trim this back a little, and rather than just all or nothing. Because there's electricians that make 120 a year.
6: That's what I've been working to do, for sure.
0: There's electricians that make 120 a year.
6: Not in my area. There is, just not in my area. I'm pretty much almost capped out on that.
0: Okay, then you can't be in your area.
6: Get into contractor work.
7: You either have to be in a different area, or you need to maybe think about another path, or combining paths. Is there something where you do electrician work and you do something in motocross world?
0: That's not riding.
7: Yeah.
6: Right. Yeah, that's kind of what I'm hopeful for.
7: The question is, what's your timeline? In an ideal state, are you trying to make this transition in 2 years? Are you trying to make it in three? What's your timeline?
6: With our baby steps, I really think we can be debt-free by the end of 27.
7: Okay.
6: No problem. And then that's house and everything.
7: Good.
6: And then I was just honestly leaning on putting, you know, 2 years kind of after that, kind of really putting what we are already currently doing, but, all, you know, hyper doing the investments.
0: Yeah, but I think you could do that without being in motocross if your electrician income came up.
6: Yes. We live in the country, very close to a very, very small town. We have our dream home, dream life.
7: Like so I go back to
6: next door.
7: I go back
6: stuff.
7: To what I said before, which is if you're saying the market simply is not large enough in your area, then you do have two choices. You can either combine trades and say, I'm going to be an electrician and then I'm going to do something else to generate the income I need, or you would have to relocate, which it sounds like relocation's off the table for you. So that now it's, okay, what other things can I do? And I'm also wondering, does your wife work, or is it just your income?
6: No, she does. We both work two jobs.
0: Okay. So here's the thing. You do what Henry Cloud talks about. He just got a new book out this week. He was on here yesterday. what is your desired future? Okay. And you put a timeline on it and you say, okay, my desired future is I don't want to ride a motorbike more than 2 more years or whatever you decide. Yeah. And then you ask yourself, what must be true for me to be able to do that? That's not true today. And what we've been sitting here banging on is your income has to be up in the other stuff.
7: Yeah.
0: And I don't know how you do that or what you have to give up to do that. But you're either going to be riding motocross or you're not going to be living there. You're either going to be riding motocross or you're going to get your dadgum electrician income up. I mean, if you want to stop one and start another, you've got to, you know, you got to figure out what it is you're going to do. And then you got to say, what must be true? How have I got to do that? Well, I can't do it with electrician. Okay. How can I do it? Well, I can't do it with electrician and live here. Then I got to move or I, you know, whatever it is,
7: something's got to shake,
0: whatever it is. But you can't just go, I'm suddenly going to live on half of what I've been making. I'm glad you didn't call me and say I'm making $600,000 a year doing this and I've got to take a pay cut to 50.
7: That's right. That's tough.
0: And I thought for a minute, the way you're talking, like, my life is in jeopardy. I'm breaking bones. And I thought you were making some unbelievable money, but 130 is replaceable.
7: It is. And honestly, I'd be working to do that really quick because I don't think it's worth tearing your body up for $130,000.
0: Your brain is already checked out, which makes you dangerous. So I want you to get off that bike.
7: Well,
0: within 24 months.
7: We can definitely send you, find the work you're wired to do. And inside of that, there's a career assessment inside. You can take the assessment because I'll tell you what.
0: And the wiring has nothing to do with electricity, by the way.
7: That's right. That's just an unintended pun. But I will say when you go from a career that feels very driven by excitement and
0: spotlight.
7: Yes. When he said, I'm just going to go be an electrician, I thought, are you going to be okay like that? I really think if he can find something connected to that world, like you said, that's going to give him the spark he wants to keep going.
0: I think, what do I know? I got a feeling you could make $200 a year promoting those events.
7: Promoting.
0: And hiring the other talent to run the events and analyzing the talent.
7: Yeah, sure.
0: From the perspective of someone who's actually done it, I think you can make me make more than you used to make riding a bike, but I don't know anything about it. I'm making that up.
7: Yeah, that's true.
0: That was just I just made that up, but I'm so freaking entrepreneurial that I always figure there's a business in there somewhere.
7: There's gotta be.
0: There's a business in there somewhere.
7: Because he's already an expert in that area. So
0: You and Sam did it. You were performers on cruise ships, and now you and Sam own one of the largest agencies in the world, putting talent on stages on cruise ships.
7: That's right.
0: And you've not been talent on a stage on a cruise ship in a long time, except when you went on the Ramsey cruise.
7: That's correct.
0: Other than that, I mean, you know, so you took the talent gig and knowledge from it, and you turned it into a business, and that's exactly what I'm talking about.
7: That's right. That's right.

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4: I'm Jennifer Kuiper. President Trump says he's looking forward to his visit to China. CBS's Linda Kenyon reports.
5: Speaking to reporters at the White House before the start of his trip, the president was optimistic.
6: This is going to be a very exciting trip. A lot of good things are going to happen.
5: When questioned if he will ask China's President Xi for help in ending the war against Iran.
6: No, I don't think we need any help with Iran. We'll win it one way or the other. We'll win it peacefully or otherwise.
5: China buys a lot of its oil from Iran, and some members of the Trump administration have been urging President Xi to exert his influence over that country to help end the war. Linda Kenyon, CBS News, The White House.
4: Defense Secretary Pete Hegseth headed back to Capitol Hill to defend the Pentagon's $1.5 trillion budget request before the House Appropriations Subcommittee on Defense. Some lawmakers have requested more details about the cost of the war with Iran. California Democrat Pete Aguilar has asked Secretary Hegseth.
7: Is the theory to create more ceasefires or more projects just to evade the War Powers Act?
8: The theory of the entire case is to prevent Iran from having a nuclear weapon.
4: President Trump's plan to put weapons in space will come with a much heftier price tag than he originally said, and CBS's Cammie McCormick reports.
9: A Congressional Budget Office analysis suggests the cost could be $1.2 trillion for 20 years. That's significantly higher than what President Trump mentioned last year, $175 billion. The system is inspired by Israel's Iron Dome and would detect and intercept missiles at all stages of an attack. Trump wants it to be operational when his term ends in 2029.
4: After 10 weeks of the war with Iran, the Consumer Price Index shows that inflation is accelerating. This puts the Federal Reserve in a position where it's unlikely to lower interest rates anytime soon. CBS News business analyst Jill Schlesinger.
10: Clearly, they are monitoring whether the inflationary impact of the war will bleed through for a longer period of time and impact other parts of the economy. For now, prices are higher and wages overall are not keeping up with this recent spike in prices.
4: Colorado authorities identified the man who was fatally struck by a plane on a runway at Denver International Airport last Friday. The Frontier Airlines plane attempting to take off hit 41-year-old Michael Mott after he scaled a perimeter fence. The medical examiner rules Mott's death a suicide. Denver Police Chief Ron Thomas adds,
11: as we speak, investigators are out continuing to contact family and others who knew him to see if there are additional information that we can learn about his motivations.
4: Stocks closed mixed on Wall Street. This is CBS News.
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4: The Iran war has jacked up prices for gas and other goods. Now it's draining the color from snack packaging. CBS's Deborah Rodriguez has details.
14: Consomme, consomme, consomme panci.
10: A Japanese company called Calbee says chemical shortages triggered by the closure in the Strait of Hormuz are making it difficult to manufacture paints and printing ink used on potato chip bags. So for the time being, they'll switch from bright orange, yellow, green, and blue bags to shades of black and white. The Wall Street Journal says last month a Japan-based manufacturer announced it was planning to raise prices for printing ink, or naphtha, by 20%. Deborah Rodriguez, CBS News.
4: Conan O'Brien's era as Oscars host is becoming a trilogy. Film Academy leaders say the Emmy-winning comedian will host the 99th Academy Awards in 2027, which will be broadcast live on ABC. Jennifer Kuiper, CBS News.
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22: Good afternoon, Scotts Bluff, and a very good Tuesday afternoon to everyone across western Nebraska and southeastern Wyoming. Beautiful springtime conditions round out today across the region, and as we work our way through tonight and into your Wednesday, we're going to be looking at high pressure building north out of the southern and southwestern United States. This is going to bring very warm air to the Rockies and High Plains. Record warmth is likely here across the region for Wednesday. We're going to be looking at temperatures deep into the 80s, even a few lower 90s possibly. As we head out of tomorrow into Thursday into Friday, there's going to be a Pacific storm system and the jet stream tracking across the northern Rockies and plains of the United States and southern Canada, and this is going to help knock back the very warm ridge of high pressure a little bit. Still warmer than average, but not as warm for Thursday into Friday. Then as we head out of the weekend into early next week, we will see the possibility of some cooler and perhaps wet spring weather once again. I'll have more in a moment.
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22: Your day weather forecast calls for a mild and very nice spring night of weather. We'll be looking at nighttime lows near 50 degrees. It's going to be a hot one for early to mid-May on your Wednesday. Record highs likely, highs near 90 degrees. Some building afternoon clouds, maybe a couple of gusty showers or a brief thunderstorm. Warm Wednesday night, mid and upper 50s. Little bit cooler, but still warmer than average Thursday into Friday. Highs near 80 with some breezy to strong winds. I'm day weather meteorologist Mark Huer.
26: The winds are light, pretty much all across the area. A little breeze out there, but not a lot. Skies from partly to mostly sunny across the area. 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Click on weather and weather in your neighborhood. Elsewhere across the region and across the state today, right now at Chadron, it's 75, 76 at Sydney. North Platte, sunny, 78. In Lexington, 80. McCook, 81. Ogallala, sunny and 80. In Valentine, sunny and 75. Broken Bow, it's 76. Grand Island, sunny, 79. Kearney is 79 and sunny. Lincoln and Omaha, sunny. It's 79 at Lincoln, 76 at Omaha. The airport in Scotts Bluff now, it's 77. The breeze, maybe at 5 to 10, that's pretty much the way the wind is all across the area, with occasional stronger gusts over that. Barometric pressure falling at 3018, humidity about 17%. Currently at KNEB, at the studio here, we have a temperature reading at 79 degrees. Again, you can check on weather information anytime through KNEB.com.
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31: Thank you, Steve. Good afternoon, everyone. A man who is facing not one, not two, but three felony cases in Morrill County District Court will not be standing trial. KNEB.TV's Ryan Murphy has that story.
3: A Bridgeport man who is facing charges in three cases in Morrill County District Court has agreed to a plea deal to avoid standing trial. 55-year-old Robert Prime, who had already had an outstanding felony burglary warrant, was arrested in February following a high-speed pursuit that ended near Bayard. Last month, Prime pled no contest to a Class 2A felony burglary charge, a Class 4 felony charge of operating a motor vehicle to avoid arrest, and a misdemeanor charge of assault causing bodily injury. He'll learn his fate when he's back in Judge Andrew Miller's courtroom on June 1st for sentencing.
31: A 30-year-old Alliance man has been arrested in a child sexual abuse material investigation, thanks in part to specialized forensic software owned by the Alliance Police Department. In a release, Chief David Levitt says Nicholas Konopnicki was recently taken into custody and charged with 15 counts of possession or receipt of child sexual abuse material. Levitt says on May 2nd, investigators responded to a report of the material and met the suspect at an Alliance residence where the man made statements about illegal sexual material involving minors and gave them permission to search a cell phone. Levitt says officers used Magnet Gray Key to forensically analyze the device for digital evidence, a capability unique to APD among law enforcement agencies in western Nebraska. We'll have more news in just a moment.
5: 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Driving is a serious responsibility, deadly serious. 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A message from the Nebraska State Patrol and KNEB.
31: Graduation for Gehring High School will be the first large-scale event for patrons to take advantage of recently completed ADA accessibility improvements at Five Rocks Amphitheater. The project removed two rows of bench seating with the loss of about 48 seats, but added space that would accommodate approximately 10 wheelchairs plus room for temporary companion seating. City engineer Annie Folk recently showed off the upgrades to KNEB News and explained what they involve.
6: We incorporated an additional area right here that is right in the middle of the amphitheater for wheelchairs and giving them access. And then in addition to the seating area, we've added walkways that will connect the seating area to the bathrooms and the pavilion, as well as down to the parking lot where ADA parking goes.
31: Volk said the new seating area provides a more welcoming and accessible experience for those needing ADA accommodations, as the first seating area is off to the side and not directly connected to the parking lot. The cost of the upgrades, approximately $150,000. A Mitchell High School graduate and Nashville recording artist will be the headliner for Bands on Broadway's kickoff show Thursday, June 4th. Jaden Schumacher's newest single, My Hometown, dropped last month, paying homage to the people, places, and everyday moments that shaped him, and a reminder not to overlook the simple things that matter most. Jay and Amanda, who are both doctors here in Scottsbluff, will be the opening act on the first of the 10 Bands on Broadway shows this summer. The event is a free community concert series held every Thursday in the 18th Street Plaza in downtown Scottsbluff, also featuring a wide spread of food and drinks available for purchase. For more information on this and the remaining shows, you can stop by the Bands on Broadway Facebook page. Don't miss our nightly KNEB.TV newscast, featuring the latest news, weather, sports, and ag information presented by Platte Valley Companies. 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
8: Dimming investor hopes for a U.S.-Iran peace deal rallied oil prices higher, and that weighed on the market. But a continuing rally in semiconductor stocks boosted the NASDAQ and S&P 500 to all-time highs, with both indexes currently on six-week winning streaks. The Dow gained 95 points to 49,704, the NASDAQ up 27 points to 26,274, and the S&P rose 14 points to 7412. Oil rose about 3%, settling over $98, and sales of previously owned homes were essentially unchanged in April. I'm Jason Brooks.
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15: 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Well, cash cattle country, not a whole lot going on here today. There are some bids that have been renewed around 260 on a live basis in Kansas and Texas. Does not seem to be any business at that level here today. This after a light trade that took place in some areas yesterday. Kansas moved just over 800 head at 260. Nebraska moved about 230 head at 400, a few at 405. USDA reports last week in Nebraska, the live steer average 258.99, the live heifer average 259.89, the dress steer average last week was 402.75, and the heifer average dressed was 403.37. Box beef cutouts today, choice down 49 at 390.73, selects down 22 at 391.27, choice select spread inverted by 54 cents, total load count today was 96. Last week's carcass weights on the in the beef, live weight at 14.71, down a pound from last week. Dressed at 901, unchanged from last week. Hog trade today, Iowa, Minnesota, the average 95.37. Western Corn Belt, 95.66. Pork cutouts, loins down 423, bellies down 172. Hams down 51, ribs up 46. Overall carcass value, 146 down, 95.52. Total load count today, 388. At the terminals, barrels and gilts steady at 66. Sows two higher, 52 to 58. Last week's carcass weights on the hogs, live 293, unchanged from the week before. Dress 219, up a pound. 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
4: 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McBride says stepping into the store is like stepping back in time.
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19: Good afternoon, this is John Kleger with Linsco Private Ledger, a member of FINRA and SIPC, bringing you the daily stock market report. The market bounced back in the afternoon to finish close to unchanged on the Dow, with the Dow finishing up 56 points to 49,760, while the NASDAQ was down 185 to 26,088, and the S&P 500 was off 12 points to 7,400. The five most active issues today were Plug Power, $3.56, up a nickel. Intel, $120.5, down $8.83. NVIDIA, $221, up $1.34. Quantum Computing, $11.80, up $1.60. And iREN Limited, $56.5, up $1.41. A look at the U.S. bond market, the 10-year bond was down, raising the yield to 4.46%. This has been John Kleger with LPL Financial Services, a member of the Securities Investors Protection Corporation, located at 1930 East 20th Place in Scotts Bluff, bringing you this market report. Have a good evening.
20: CBS News Brief. Inflation surges to the highest level in nearly 3 years. CBS News business analyst Jill Schlesinger.
21: The overall consumer price index up 3.8% from a year ago. The main driver of that increase, not surprisingly, energy prices.
20: The Missouri Supreme Court upholds new U.S. House districts that could help Republicans win an extra seat. President Trump is heading to China to discuss several issues, including the war against Iran, which he says he's confident will end very soon.
22: We've beaten their military very soundly. That's over with. The blockade is very effective. It's been 100% effective. And one way or the other, it's going to work out very well.
20: Two American cruise ship passengers who were on the hantavirus hit cruise ship and are being monitored in Atlanta and 16 are at the University of Nebraska quarantine unit where Dr. Katie Willett is.
23: Every day we do twice a day symptom check and temperature check. Everyone has remained fever free and asymptomatic.
20: CBS News Brief. I'm Jennifer Kuiper.
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26: Your day weather forecast calls for a mild and very nice spring night of weather. We'll be looking at nighttime lows near 50 degrees. It's going to be a hot one for early to mid-May on your Wednesday. Record highs likely, highs near 90 degrees. Some building afternoon clouds, maybe a couple of gusty showers or a brief thunderstorm. Warm Wednesday night, mid and upper 50s. A little bit cooler, but still warmer than average Thursday into Friday. Highs near 80 with some breezy to strong winds. I'm day weather.
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27: Mickelson brings home the 0-1. Carey swings and launches one deep left field to the track, to the wall. Good night, Iowa.
28: USAC comes set. The pitch. Carey swings and drives a high fly ball to center field. Risley back to the track, to the wall. DC on senior day. A three-run blast to dead central. It's an 11-11 ball game.
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1: Right-handed hitting, Trey Fike stands in, swings and rips one up the middle. Base hit center field. Here's Buck to score. Stokes is going to follow, and he's turned into Larry Legend here at Hawks Field. 15-11, Cornhuskers.
2: One ball, two strikes. Grundy from the windup brings it home. Jeske swings and absolutely crushes it. Where will it land? A moonshot. Ski you later. And the Huskers have their first lead at 3-2.
0: Now let's head to the booth. Standing by to call today's action, here's Ben McLaughlin and Nick Hanley.
3: From one rival to the next, Nebraska has turned the page after sweeping Iowa and will look to do the same tonight against the Creighton Blue Jays in the final matchup of the I-80 rivalry here in downtown Omaha. Good evening from the Chuck, Charles Schwab Field. Ben McLaughlin joined by my broadcast partner, Nick Hanley. Final midweek game of the year. Hard to believe that we're here, but I think everybody's just kind of sensing and breathing in that the first smell of the postseason air, you know, right around the corner with just four games left. Of course, a big one in front of the Huskers tonight. School's behind them, fresh off a sweep, and I have to imagine the boys are going to be excited to play in front of probably a raucous crowd here tonight.
4: Yeah, and they've obviously had a lot of success here going all the way back to 2024. So, I mean, this is, I think when you think of the workload that Nebraska has this week as well, you bring up that postseason feel. You got a game today against Creighton, and then you got one off day, and then it's another series with that short turnaround. And it's something we don't see a lot at the end of the regular season, where you have that midweek game sandwiched into what is always a series moved up a day so you could accommodate all the teams that are getting ready for the Big Ten tournament out here at Charles Schwab Field. So for Nebraska, it's going to be interesting, I think, Ben, to see how not only Will Bolt wants to make certain maneuvers when it comes to this offense, but how Rob Childress also wants to handle his pitching staff when you know you've got basically four games in a five-day stretch.

0: tournament, one of the top four teams, and they're doing their best to not be swept by Nebraska for something that hasn't happened in a while.
1: Yeah, and I think for both teams, the response out of each dugout is going to be interesting because Nebraska, obviously riding the emotional high of that weekend and the success that they had and just seeing the return of that offense, the return of getting on base, getting that lead man on base in just about every inning, it seemed like, throughout the weekend against Iowa, but also the return of the slug. And you saw at moments, really, Ty Horn, great to see him back in the rotation, looked good. Carson Yasa, the Big Ten pitcher of the week, he was fantastic as well. So that was the good, and that was Nebraska enjoying that. But they have to sharpen that edge. They know that that weekend's behind them. You got another very busy week, and this is a chance to set the tone for that week. And then for Creighton, as you mentioned, losing a series to Georgetown. This is a Georgetown team that's not going to make the Big East tournament. And for them to lose right here at this ballpark, 2 out of 3, going to be interesting to see how Creighton responds, knowing that their weekend in front of them doesn't really dictate how they place in the Big East tournament coming up. But it's a team just like Nebraska. They want to make sure that they're playing their best baseball going into the postseason. And what better way to feel that if you can get a victory over your rival and try to at least salvage this series against Nebraska?
0: Speaking of response, that's what everybody in red and white is going to hope to get out of Cooper Katsky, who just hasn't quite looked himself the last few times on the bump and searching for some confidence right now.
1: You said it right there, confidence. And that's where it starts with Cooper Katsky, for a guy who has thrown so many innings in college baseball and has really been on the better side of most of those innings. I mean, right now, he's fighting it. And I think we talked about this a little bit last week. You're trying to find situations to put him in where he can be successful. We thought about coming into that game Saturday against Iowa with a 5-run lead. That would be a situation where he could have some success. It didn't work out because he wasn't simply throwing strikes. Tonight, again, even though it's a road game, you're going to have a very pro-Nebraska crowd, gorgeous night, and a chance to, again, reset yourself and be in an environment that you can get into that routine that he's very familiar with as a starter and against this Creighton team that there's some thump there at the top, but it kind of drops off a little bit. So you hope that, more than anything, Cooper Katsky can find the strike zone early and then build off of that type of confidence.
0: Nebraska and Creighton. Third game of the 3-game series, final midweek game of the season for the Cornhuskers. They'll then jump on a bus tomorrow morning, head up to the Twin Cities to take on Minnesota before the Big Ten tournament right here in this ballpark next week. We'll take a break. When we come back, we'll have our chat with Nebraska head baseball coach Will Bolt. Stay with us. We're off and rolling from Omaha. This is the Huskers Radio Network.
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5: We're here for those who build America. 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
0: Welcome back to Omaha today. Game 3 of the season series with Nebraska and Creighton. Final midweek game of the year for the Huskers. Welcome head coach Will Bolt.
6: Man, it didn't seem like we just wrapped up the series with Iowa.

0: This is just how it goes this time of year. Turn the page quickly and you can have a very competitive game tonight. I know you're not thinking about tomorrow yet, but right back on the bus. And I know these guys are just really enthusiastic about the opportunity to play again tonight.
1: Yeah, I can already tell just how just being out of school and kind of this is, you know, yesterday was a true off day for the guys. We're, you know, we didn't have travel on Sunday, true off day on Monday where they didn't have to get up and go to class. You can just tell the guys, they know we got a lot of baseball in front of us. So none more important than the one today. Real excited to watch these guys compete today, get Katsky back out on the mound, and keep these guys in the batter's box feeling confident.
0: What do you tell them with the extra time on their hands now? I mean, I know, you know, the character's super high on this team. I know it's not something you're worried about, but, you know, getting them rest, making sure they're doing the things that they need to do now that they're not having class obligations.
1: Yeah, they still got a lift in, you know, yesterday, and, you know, they're getting up this morning and probably getting up and getting some breakfast. The training table's closed now for the year, but getting up, they get their Husker Bucks, so they get breakfast at certain places that they can get for free. So certainly not for free. I may back up. Somebody's paying for it, but that's, you know, the fortunate thing these guys have being student athletes at Nebraska is they're really well taken care of.
0: We talked about this on your coach's show, but 22,000 Husker fans packed Haymarket last week. I know we're expecting another good crowd tonight. I know this is, you know, some part of the reason some of these guys come here is to play in front of environments like this. How have you seen the guys just kind of embrace that with USC, with Iowa, and certainly another postseason type of environment tonight?
1: Yeah, if you kind of look back all the way to Wichita State, where that was maybe the first game we had where it was kind of a real partisan Nebraska crowd in terms of, you know, thousands of loud fans, where I thought we played some of our best baseball. Those fans that were on their way down to watch the basketball team play, we played, I think we won 10-1 that day. And then as the weather got warmer and the crowds got better and better at Haymarket Park, we just didn't lose, you know. So we feel comfortable in this ballpark as well. And, you know, look forward to playing well tonight.
0: We have more with Coach Bolt coming up next on the Huskers Radio Network.
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0: Tonight, game three, Nebraska and Creighton. Head coach Will Bolt joins us. How much of an advantage is it to get, you know, kind of a precursor to next week playing on this surface? A lot of these guys have played here before with some experience, but, you know, this is kind of a precursor of what you're getting here in about a week.
1: It is, and believe it or not, it's different now than it was when we played here last, you know, whenever that was, about a month ago. As the weather warms up, the grass and the dirt plays different here in this ballpark, especially as they do prepare it to get ready for the tournament. So, yeah, like I said, we feel confident playing in this park. And it is important that, you know, just over a week and a half from now, hopefully, right, that's when we're playing our first game is next Friday in this ballpark.
0: Cooper Katsky going to get the ball for you today. He's probably not used to having things not go his way consecutively. How do you get him back on track, and what are you looking for out of him tonight?
1: Yeah, just getting back to being process-driven is going to be really important for him, and just remembering that, you know, the process he had to get to Nebraska was a long journey that he put his head down and just competed for, and he did that at the beginning of the season, and just needs to do that tonight. You know, don't get caught up in results. Like, you can't do anything about the past. You can't worry about the future. Let's just be present tonight and just go be his competitive best. I mean, that's pretty darn good. And, you know, he'll execute pitches better. The stuff will be sharper. We just need his mentality to get that awareness heightened a little bit to go be his competitive best tonight.
0: There's a lot of people already looking ahead to the postseason, but this is a really important stretch for you guys because you need to hammer out some roles for the bullpen and kind of build some trust with some guys. What are you looking for specifically with Katsky tonight and the guys to follow, not only tonight but in Minnesota, to kind of establish, like, hey, when your name's called, like, we're going to trust you, go get outs?
1: Yeah, I mean, we'll just see how this game plays out tonight, because obviously we want to win first and foremost over figuring out roles this time of year. But, you know, so we'll let Katsky go as long as he needs to go and ride with some guys that we feel like are going to give us the best shot. But, you know, there are going to maybe need to be a couple of guys that have emerged. You know, we saw Tucker throw all three games this weekend. You know, I don't know how available he's going to be tonight. Novacek obviously emerged over the weekend, threw twice in a row. Not sure how available he's going to be this weekend, so there's going to be some other guys. Maybe Jay Sean, we're going to need to get back out there, get him on the bump again. So yeah, we'll just kind of see how the pitching plays out, but we're going to play to win, and we'll play to the situation to win.
0: And I'm sure we're expecting the same out of them, same whole bunch of arms that we've seen the first two. How do you approach, you know, the offense tonight, knowing that, you know, you might see a different pitcher three or four times for every at bat?
1: Yeah, we talked about that as an offense, you know, before we left and got on the bus and said, look, just getting back to who we were this weekend. I mean, we did not give an inch in the box. We stuck our nose on the baseball. You didn't see a lot of weak early outs. I mean, you didn't see a lot of, just rollover ground balls and bad approaches, like, you know, flares the other way, because we were on the ball. And that takes care of if it's right-handed, left-handed, guy throws 95, guy throws 85, change up. Like, when we're on the ball and we've got – that hit or get hit mentality, you know, we're going to be on the barrel a lot.
0: All right, what's our lineup looking like tonight?
1: Got Moyer leading off. Got Worthley back in there. He's catching. Carries at short. Sandy is at first. Grigo's in right. Jeske was a late scratch. He's not injured, but not feeling 100% after his jaunt around the bases on Sunday. So he'll be available. Max Butenbeck is going to slide into the DH spot. Looking forward to getting him back in the batter's box too, as well, though, as he's swinging about well. Overbeek is at third, Bucks in left, Stokes at second, and Katsky on bump.
0: Thanks, Coach. Good luck.
1: Thank you.
0: Coach Bolt here with us for pregame. We got more coming up. This is Big Red Baseball.
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13: Here inside the Acres Broadcast Studio, I'm Christopher Sullivan Diaz. Time now for a check of the scoreboard brought to you by the Nebraska Lottery. Let's take a look around the Big Ten in this midweek, shall we? Top of eight between Michigan and Kent State at Olga Mural Field at Schoonover Stadium in Kent, Ohio. Kent State leads the Wolverines 5-3. Top of three between Georgetown and Maryland out in College Park. Terrapins lead the Hoyas 4-1. Top of three between Wright State and Ohio State in Columbus, Ohio. Wright State leads the Buckeyes 5-2. Top of two between Penn State and Pittsburgh out in Pittsburgh, Pennsylvania. Pitt leads the Nittany Lions 4-1. Final between Eastern Michigan and Michigan State. Spartans take the win 5-2. And a game that was canceled today between Purdue and Ball State that was set to take place in Muncie, Indiana. Take a look inside the top 25 real quick. Bottom is two between second-ranked North Carolina and UNC Wilmington. Tar Heels lead 6-1. Top of three between Mercer and third-ranked Georgia Tech. Mercer leads 5-0. Top of three between the Citadel and 20th-ranked Coastal Carolina. The Citadel leads 3-1. At 7, 15th-ranked Ole Miss will play Tennessee Martin. And finally, at 6, 5th-ranked Auburn will play Jacksonville State. Nay! For a wild ride, enter the Nebraska Lottery's Pony Payout promotion until July 28th. 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Now we'll send it back to the broadcast booth where Nick Hanley is starting by with starting lineups. Nick?
14: Oh, well done. Well done, Christopher Sullivan Diaz. 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Taking a look at our starting lineup says Nebraska and Creighton will wrap up their 2026 I-80 rivalry. Nebraska's taken the first two of the series by a one-run deficit each time. For the Creighton Blue Jays, looking to try to salvage this series. Nebraska looking for their first sweep against Creighton in a very long time. Take a look at Nebraska as the visitors here at Charles Schwab Field. Huskers coming at 37-14, coming off of the three-game series sweep over Iowa this last weekend in Lincoln. Nebraska will lead it off with Mac Moyer getting the start in center field. The junior hitting .378 on the year, 79 hits with 11 doubles. He's got three home runs. He's driven in 29 on the year with seven stolen bases. Batting second, doing the catching for the Huskers, will be freshman Jeter Worthley. Jeter hitting .312 on the year, 48 hits in 11 doubles. He's got a home run and 15 driven in on the year. Batting third and getting the start at shortstop will be Dylan Carey. DC at .362 on the season, 75 hits. He's got 15 doubles on the year, team high. A team-high 14 home runs and a team-high 61 driven in, slugging .657 on the season. In the cleanup spot for Nebraska will be first baseman Case Sanderson. Case hitting .358 on the year with 68 hits. He's got 14 doubles, 5 home runs. He's driven in 40 on the season. Batting fifth and getting the start in right field will be freshman Drew Grigo. Grigo, a .331 hitter, the freshman with 47 hits, 8 doubles, 7 home runs, and 40 driven in. Batting sixth and doing the DHing for the Big Red will be Max Butenbeck. The junior hitting .213 on the year with 13 hits, 2 doubles. He's got 3 home runs and 10 RBI. Batting seventh and getting the start at the hot corner will be Joshua Overbeek. Beek, a senior at .263 on the season. He's got 44 hits, 10 doubles, 3 home runs, and he has driven in 27 on the year. Batting eighth and playing left field will be Jet Buck. Jet Buck, a senior, hitting .304 on the season. 58 hits, 13 doubles. He's got 8 home runs, 43 RBI, and 7 stolen bases. And rounding out the lineup for Nebraska, will be senior Rhett Stokes. Stokes getting the start at second base, a 307 hitter. He's got 39 hits with six doubles, two home runs. He's driven in 20 on the year. Starting pitcher for Nebraska will be junior righty Cooper Katsky. Katsky comes in with a 5.23 earned run average. This will be his 16th appearance and his 10th start. He's 5-2 on the year, throwing 53 and a thirds this season, allowing 47 hits, 38 runs, 31 of those earned. He has struck out 58 while walking 20. Opponents hitting 234 against Cooper Katsky. And with more on Cooper Katsky and our Nebraska Corn pitching preview, here's pitching coach Rob Childress on what he wants to see from the junior righty.
12: Well, we need to get him back on the confidence train. You know, his last couple outings have kind of been a little bit of a roller coaster ride, and commanding the fastball, being in front of the count, him being able to pitch backwards too, landing the slider in a 1-0-2-1 count, and then get to the curveball to put guys away. But most of all, it's just, to me, it's more mental, it's confidence, and if we can get us one time through the lineup, we'll try to let him get us two times through the lineup and leave with some confidence. But we'd like to get four or five out of him and still get him back on the back half of the weekend here in Minnesota.
14: 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Huskers led by head coach Will Bold in his seventh season. Assistant coaches are Lance Harvell, Mike Sirianni, pitching coach Rob Childress. Director of player development is Kyle Nicholson, and director of ops is Connor Behrens. Now taking a look at the Creighton starting lineup. They come in at 28-21, losing this last weekend against Georgetown. Two out of three games to the Hoyas. Leading off will be Rocco Gump getting the start at third base. The senior hitting 246 with 45 hits, 11 doubles, and 16 driven in. Batting second and playing center field will be sophomore Isaac Waxman, a 295 hitter with 54 hits, 11 doubles, 11 home runs, and 45 driven in. Batting third and playing short will be Ben North, the Jays' leading hitter, senior at 344 on the season with 63 hits. He's got a near the team high, 12 doubles, team high 10 home runs, and 41 driven in, slugging .596 on the year. In the cleanup spot will be catcher Nate McHugh. McHugh, a senior, hitting .314 with 64 hits. He's got 11 doubles, 7 home runs, and 41 driven in. Batting fifth and doing the DHing for Creighton will be Connor Capisi. The junior is a .297 hitter with 55 hits, 10 doubles, 3 home runs, and 48 driven in. Batting sixth and playing right field will be Teddy Dieters, the senior, a 282 hitter with 48 hits, 13 doubles, 7 home runs, and 29 RBI. Batting seventh and getting the start in left field will be Lou Rice. Rice, a senior, hitting 253, 37 hits with 7 doubles. He's got 2 home runs and 16 driven in. Batting eighth and playing second base will be Nick Van Tyker, the Millard West product, a sophomore, hitting 241, 33 hits on the season with 2 doubles, 5 home runs, and 29 RBI. And rounding out the lineup for Creighton, it'll be first baseman Chris Belargin, senior 226 hitter, 38 hits on the year. He's got 8 doubles, 4 home runs, and 23 RBI. Starting pitcher for Creighton will be senior righty Ian Kuzman. Kuzman comes in with a 7.20 earned run average. He's 0-3 on the season, making his 19th appearance. This will be his 7th start, his 2nd against Nebraska. He's gone 35 innings this year, allowing 41 hits, 33 runs, 28 of those earned. He has struck out 34 while walking 18. Opponents hitting .295 against Ian Kuzman. Again, Creighton now is both coaches wrapping up the conference at the plates. Mark Kingston leads the Blue Jays in his first season with Creighton. Assistant coaches are Mike Current, Billy Mole, and Will McGillis. As we get set for our national anthem, we will come back. We'll have the first pitch between Nebraska and Creighton as Ben McLaughlin will rejoin the broadcast, and we'll get going here at Charles Schwab Field on the Huskers Radio Network.
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5: Alongside Nick Hanley, I'm Ben McLaughlin. Welcome back to Omaha. The Jays have taken the field behind right-handed throwing Ian Kuzman, getting the start tonight for Creighton. Huskers, the away team here in this ballpark. It is beautiful, 78 degrees at the yard right now. Wind straight out of the north at 17 miles an hour. Gust up to 28. Windy day here in Omaha. Downtown blowing out toward center field. Going to get this one started a few minutes past the 6 o'clock hour here in the Central Time Zone. 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Kuzman finishing his warm-up tosses. Mac Moyer set to lead off for the Big Red. He's our Kubota leadoff hitter of the game. 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Huskers in their red tops, white pinstripe pants, red socks, red hats, wide end on the front. The Blue Jays in their home cream, script Creighton arched across the chest. Blue hats for Creighton tonight. And we're ready for baseball in Omaha. Kuzman, the right-hander, goes from the stretch. The first pitch of the ball game is in there for a strike at 88 miles an hour. Seventh start for Kuzman. He's pitched in each of the first two games of this series. 7.20 ERA for the Blue Jays starter. The next one home to Moyer. Breaking ball hit hard into center field. Waksman going back, reaches out and makes the catch as he runs up underneath the 408 mark to dead center field. Moyer smoked that one. 103 off the bat for Mack. It's a long, loud out number one here in this game. I think that fooled Waksman a bit off the bat. Again, I just told you the wind is blowing out that way, so that was getting help. And Waksman ended up basically giving that max effort out in center. Now Jeter Worthley with nobody on and one out. First pitch to Jeter. Inside corner, a called strike, 0-1. Sun-splashed diamond, shadows creeping out toward the mound, and a good crowd on hand here in Omaha. Jeter Worthley batting .312 in his freshman season. The 0-1 pitch at the knees, a called strike two. Two fastballs for Kuzman to Jeter Worthley. Huskers off the sweep against Iowa. Creighton dropped 2 of 3 to Georgetown here in this park last weekend. Worthley takes down low. Another fastball, 1-2. Right-on-right matchup for Jeter. Back in the lineup doing the catching tonight. Kuzman's 1-2 pitch. Line drive, base hit right field. So Worthley able to get a line drive into right for the Huskers' first base hit and base runner. And Dylan Carey will stride to the plate. What a weekend for Dylan Carey. Third in lineup. He had a multi-hit effort in all three games against the Iowa Hawkeyes, and he provided some sterling moments. The game-ending home run on Friday, the big three-run homer on Saturday. Kuzman from the stretch, the first pitch to Carey, hit him. Tried to spin a breaking ball, and it didn't move. Got in on the arm of Carey. Huskers have a very loud out to start it, and then a single and hit by pitch, and now Sanderson comes to the plate with two on.

0: and one out. Huskers win the first two of this season series, playing for the sweep of the Jays here tonight. 6-5 winner here on this field, and then in Lincoln, Huskers took care of Creighton 5-4. First pitch to Sanderson. Fastball at the knees, outside corner 0-1. Sandy at 358. He has started all 52 games for the Huskers. Jeter at second, Carey at first. The 0-1 pitch, way outside with a changeup, 1-1. Final midweek game of the year for the Huskers. Sandy waves his bat above his head, open stance from the left side. The pitch, way outside, another breaking ball, 2-1. Well, it has not been the start Kuzman has wanted with his off-speed pitches. Two on, one out for the Huskers here in the first. The pitch to Sanderson. Sandy rips one down the right field line. That's going to drop down for a hit. Worthley getting the windmill. He's going to come all the way around and score. To third goes Carey. Case Sanderson throws the first punch against Creighton tonight. And Nebraska, an early 1-0 lead. Well, I just talked about how Kuzman has no control over the breaking balls. He went to a fastball with center cut. Sanderson smashed it into right field at 102 off the bat. And the Huskers are cooking with gas here early. Runners at the corner, still only one out. And I think the bodies are about to be off the bench behind Kuzman here in the first. Here's Grigo. Kuzman comes set. First pitch, breaking ball, missed. Oh, did get clipped at the inside corner. Jason Harstick calling the balls and strikes tonight. Grigo has lifted his average to 331. Up to a clean 40 RBIs. He'd love to add to it. The 0-1. Another breaking ball. That's hammered down the left field line. No one's getting that one. It's going to roll all the way to the wall. Carey's going to score. And they're going to hold up Sanderson with a late stop sign. The throw comes all the way home. It's an RBI double for Drew Grigo. And the Huskers are all over the Blue Jays here in the first inning. Third hit already. First extra base hit. 2-0 Huskers. Second and third, one out for Max Butenbach.
1: I just love the approach so far, Ben. You can tell they understand what they're looking for, but they're getting it early in the count. Just a lot of barrels, even with Mac Moyer's line drive out to center field.
0: Butenbach gets the start tonight at DH. First pitch to him. He swings at it and fouls it off to the left and out of play. 0-1. Butenbach churned in a couple of massive at-bats for the Huskers over the weekend in a pinch hit role. He homered on Friday and delivered a go-ahead RBI single on Saturday. Two on, one out, two in for the Huskers. Kuzman's 0-1. Fastball just gets into the corner, 0-2. Sanderson at third, Grigo at second after his ninth double of the year. Kuzman to the belt, the pitch. Outside, 1-2. Huskers wasting no time. Getting after Kuzman here tonight. Here's the 1-2 pitch to Butenbach. Max swings and misses. Big out there for Kuzman and the Jays. Max chased after fastball and missed it. And now the inning is up to Overbeek. Pitch was north of the letters and off the outer portion of the plate. Butenbach went fishing at it. See if Overbeek can come up with a hit. Here's the pitch. Way outside with a breaking ball. Ball one to the switch-hitting senior. Beek at 263. Had a couple of big hits in the series this weekend. Still two more runs out there for the Big Red here in the first. The 1-0 pitch. Way upstairs, 2-0. So Cooper Katsky's going to get a couple of runs, at least of sort, before he toes the rubber. Two and nothing on Overbeek. Kuzman to the letters. Here's the pitch. Way outside, 3-0. Another bad one would load up the bases for Jet Buck. Had a big home run on Sunday. Kuzman comes to set the pitch. Called strike, 3-1. Fastball living 89. Topped out at 90 for Kuzman. Overbeek should get a pitch to hit here at 3-1. Kuzman to the belt, the pitch. Cued off the end of the bat toward the second baseman, picking it up. Ventiker throws to first, and that'll retire the side. Went to a breaking ball on 3-1, executed his pitch. Overbeek grounds out. Huskers leave two in scoring position. While the Huskers do play a pair on three hits, players, they leave the two at second and third through a half inning here in Omaha. Nebraska 2, Creighton coming to bat on the Huskers Radio Network.
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1: 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Those RBIs are sponsored by Blue Cross and Blue Shield of Nebraska. For 85 years, Blue Cross and Blue Shield of Nebraska has supported the passion and pride of Husker baseball. Blue believes in the Big Red, and Blue believes in you. Nebraska on attack there in the first inning. Jeter Wordley with a base hit. Also, Case Anderson, RBI single. Drew Grigo with an RBI double. As the Huskers up 2-0 as we play here in the bottom of the first.
0: Huskers have taken the field behind Cooper Katsky. Defense for the Huskers tonight. Jet Buck in left. Mac Moyer patrols center. Drew Grigo in right. Joshua Overbeek at the hot corner. Dylan Carey manning his shortstop spot. Rhett Stokes at second. Case Anderson, the first baseman. Jeter Worsley doing the catching tonight for the Big Red. Katsky ready to make start number 10. 5-2 record. ERA of 5-2-3. Katsky last through 3 days ago against Iowa. Not his best outing. Third of an inning, two hits, four runs. So Katsky will try to gain some confidence here as this postseason gets nearer for the Big Red. Leadoff hitter for Creighton, Rocco Gump, senior, 246. Left-handed hitter. First pitch from Katsky. Just missed. Had to have been low, ball one. 2-0 Huskers, bottom of the first. Gump, wide stance from the left-handed box. 1-0 pitch. That's in there. Breaking ball from Katsky, 1-1. Overbeek playing at the cutout at third. Carey cheating up the middle. Katsky's 1-1 pitch. Foul ball. What was that? 1-2.
1: Yeah, it looked like it was.
0: Worsley caught it. Gump looked like it barely took the bat off his shoulder. But yeah, 1-2 the count. Cooper ready to go. Here's the 1-2. Breaking ball, strike three called, outside corner. What a start for Katsky. A backwards K of Gump, one gone. And Isaac Waxman, the hitter now. He's bumped up into the two spot. He got out to just a very slow start to the year, but he has been one of the hottest hitters Creighton has. Up in the two hole, his average up to 295. Katsky's pitch, way upstairs, ball one. Creighton had one of the more bizarre games offensively that you'll ever see on Sunday. That's not hyperbole. They lost to Georgetown, as we've told you. But what you might not see is some of the stuff in the box score. This pitch is up and in, close pitch, 2-0. Creighton struck out one time to Georgetown pitching. The Hoyas walked 12, and Creighton scored one run. That's almost impossible. The 2-0. Missed. 3-0. They did not have a hit from the second to the ninth inning against Georgetown. During that stretch, they walked 10 times. Incredible. The 3-0. Speaking of walks, there's a four-pitch free pass to Waxman. Center fielder trots to first. Now Ben North. What a moment for him a week ago on this field. He had the walk-off home run against then 7th-ranked Kansas in the 13th inning. KU lost that game to Creighton 9-8, and then they proceeded to lose three more to West Virginia this weekend. First pitch to North, bounce to short, carry, chest-high hop, long underhand to Stokes, the relay throw to first, in time, double play. And Katsky able to get the twin killing. And the Blue Jays sat down here in the bottom of the first. No runs, no hits, no errors, no Blue Jays left on base. We're through one in Omaha, Nebraska. 2, Creighton nothing. This is Big Red Baseball.
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1: 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Solid start for Nebraska. Not only two runs in their half of the first, but Cooper Katsky able to get a strikeout and get the toughest Blue Jay hitter to hit into a 6-4-3 double play, leaving Creighton off the scoreboard as we play the second. 2-0, Big Red.
0: Kuzman still out there for Creighton after a wobbly first. Makes a couple of big pitches to Butenbach and to Overbeek to limit the damage to just two. But Nebraska was on the barrel in the top of the first, and it'll be 8-9-1 to try to get jump-started again here in inning number two. That'll be Buck, Stokes, and Moyer. Bucky had a big swing on Sunday. It was good to see him homer into right field. Had been sliding a bit. First pitch, waved and missed. Way out in front of that fastball. 0-1. For the slide that Buck's been on, he's still batting .304 on the year. The 0-1 pitch, way outside and low. 1-1. Buck's 2-for-5 on Sunday against Iowa, his first multi-hit effort since the Saturday game against Illinois. His pitch missed down and away, 2-1. So it's really good to see Jett get back going. The K-State through the first two games of the Iowa series was a rough stretch, but this is a bat Nebraska needs. This pitch is ripped fair down the left field line. Over the head of the third baseman, Buck's going to have at least two, and he'll cruise in with a stand-up leadoff double. So Buck's bat is waking up. That's his 14th double. And Rhett Stokes will bat here with another run at second base. Fourth hit already for the Huskers.
9: Ninth in lineup for the Cornhuskers, second baseman number 9, Rhett Stokes.
0: Stokes at 307. Brian Gould is warming up in the left field bullpen behind Kuzman. First pitch, Stokes squares to bunt. Out in front of the plate, good bunt. Kuzman goes with a bare hand, throws to first in time. On the play, Buck takes third. Sacrifice complete from Stokes. And Nebraska has another run 90 feet away.
1: Yeah, just Nebraska really picking up from where they left off in that series against Iowa. And that is not only getting base runners on, but getting that movement, executing in the situations when need be. Now you got a drawn in infield and chance for Mac Moyer to try to get into one again.
0: Crushed the ball to center field to start the game. Nick just told you the Blue Jays have brought the infield in, try to choke off this run. First pitch home, hit him in the foot. Moyer flips his bat away, trots to first, and the Huskers have him on the corners for Jeter Worthley. Not the start Kuzman was looking for tonight.
1: Yeah, usually a very confident young man off the mound. We've seen the extracurriculars when he's made his way into the dugout, but right now fighting it.
0: Yeah, Huskers are doing what they do. Two hit by pitches, a couple of doubles. Traffic on the bases. Jeter Worthley punched a single into right his first time up. Creighton will have the middle infield back. First pitch. There goes Moyer. Pitch is popped up right side. Playable. Moyer needs to get back to first. The throw is going to come back to the pitcher. He dropped the ball and now trying to score his buck, and he will. And Nebraska takes advantage of some sloppy Creighton defense and add another run. It's 3-0. That was as tailor-made of a double play as you could get. With Belargin, all he needed to do was flip one to Kuzman. Wasn't a bad throw. Just popped right out of the glove of Kuzman. Buck reading the play all the way. Takes the extra 90. So just like Nebraska drew it up.
1: Yeah, I guess something like that, huh?
0: Man, something happened. Here's Dylan Carey. First pitch home, breaking ball upstairs. That's just the kind of stuff you can't do. That should have been an inning-ending double play. And it turns into a Nebraska run with their best hitter at the plate. Kuzman's 1-0. Dylan swings and hits one a mile high. Foul territory right side. Belargin overruns it, but able to lean toward first base in the line to make the catch in foul territory to retire the side. But Nebraska scores a run on a hit. There was an error. And one runner left on base. They're an inning and a half here in Omaha. Nebraska 3, Creighton nothing on the Huskers Radio Network.
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1: 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So an error by the Creighton defense allows Nebraska to get another one across the plate. 3-0 here in the bottom of the second. And Ben, when you think about the change of leadership for a Creighton program over 20 years under the leadership of Ed Service, the one thing you could usually count on Creighton, regardless of what they had offensively or on the mound, is that they were going to play sound defense. That hasn't necessarily been the case with this Blue Jay squad. You see another example of just some sloppy play.
0: Yeah, that's a play that you have to make. And they had plenty of time. I mean, they rushed it. Moyer was dead to rights, standing at second after the hit and run.
1: And he had no idea where the baseball was, too.
0: Katsky, after the double play ball, will have 4, 5, and 6 in the Creighton order. McHugh, the first batter, takes strike one at the knees. Nebraska 3, Creighton nothing, playing here in the bottom of the second inning. Katsky to the bell. And McHugh steps out. Looks like he's got something in his eye. Hopefully it's not a torn contact. Those are the worst.
1: Oh, I know there's a person that is near and dear to us, might be sitting in the booth with us, who experienced that very problem less than a week ago.
0: He soldiered on.
1: He did, as we would expect him to.
0: Katsky's 0-1. That's ripped down the left field line, tailing and foul. For those familiar with the orientation of this park, most are by now. Once you get about medium depth to the foul pole, there's only about 8 feet of foul territory between the line and the wall. So anything hit on the wrong side of the line and in play didn't miss by a whole lot. That was the story for McHugh right there. Missed by about 6 feet. Instead, it's strike two. Right on right matchup. Katsky to the belt, and the pitch. Line drive off to the right, not a play.
1: I remember you having some eye problems before the championship game in this very press box last year.
0: Did I?
1: Yeah, we had to have our friend Tanner Fallon bring up some contact solution. You were,
0: so, honestly,
1: what was going on with
0: back you? Back-to-back championship games, there was a lot going on with me. The one with Penn State was a problem, too. This one is bounced to third, right near the bag. Good scoop by Overbeek. The throw across is on the money for a ground out. So every broadcaster's worst nightmare happened to me right before the Penn State game. And our pregame show is 30 minutes. We're talking like 2.5 minutes before first pitch. I get the blue screen of death on my laptop.
1: Oh, yeah.
0: It's fried. I don't know what happened to it, but gone. All of my prep, everything was on that computer. And I had to call the game from my cell phone with everything on there. First pitch missed away to Connor Capisi. A lot of weird looks from Greg that day, wondering what I was doing.
1: I'm sure he got a hearty chuckle.
0: I was going to say, I was happy he was there, and I wasn't about to put more on him. So I just dealt with my own stuff and where you're sitting right now. And it didn't say a whole lot.
1: That would have been quite the scene of watching you just look at your phone.
0: It was messy, man.
1: For some info.
0: Katsky's pitch. There's a line drive blooper into shallow center. Stokes going out, reaches out, makes the catch, runs it down. Like a fade route, headed near the goal line, Stokes able to run underneath it and make the catch.
1: Yeah, I would say that would be between the blue screen of death, but this is, again, where I think we lean on our resources, and our man Jared Meister probably has a backup laptop for you to use.
0: I know better than to ask for things during a game.
1: Well, I was a little bit, especially during the
0: I usually get it,
1: because
0: but
1: he's doing double duties.
0: It's met with severe attitude, and I just wasn't about to deal with that on a championship Sunday.
1: That can be the case sometimes, but a busted contact?
0: Yep. Teddy Dieter stands in, first pitch. Missed. Ball one.
1: Do you bring backup contacts?
0: I do now.
1: That's a good idea.
0: And I even have solution and an extra case, just in case.
1: I only bring the backups on the road.
0: Yeah.
1: I never actually bring them to the ballpark. But I should do that.
0: Games now that I say that, the one in my bag's probably expired 4 years ago. This pitch is fouled back to the screen. 1-1.
1: Yeah, it'll be better than the alternative.
0: Come for the baseball, stay for the contact stories.
1: Yeah. I think last time we were talking about smells.
0: We got into barbecue.
1: We did.
0: That's what we did.
1: We got fresh cut grass. There was a little bit of that.
0: Speaking of which, that needs to get done before we bust out of here tomorrow.
1: I got a date with that in the morning. Gonna make my neighbors mad.
0: Katsky's 1-1. Hit him in the elbow. Had the protective gear on. So Dieters plunked by the pitch and a two-out base runner. Will Bolt going to have the umpires check on something. Leaning into it, perhaps.
1: Hmm. Gosh, I don't know if that... I really don't know if he did. That, just from up here, the ball looked like it was up and in enough where you wouldn't really have to make any motion forward to draw contact.
0: They're going
1: to
0: challenge it. I didn't see anything egregious from up here, but... We were talking about mowing lawns. I've certainly seen a lot more egregious actions to get hit by a pitch than that.
1: And maybe because this pitch was more elevated, we're used to seeing more waist-high pitches that you'll see somebody kind of bending into it. So I think what we might be fixated on, and I'd love to see a replay of this, is because the pitch was elevated that... It doesn't mean you still can't lean into it. So I'm curious to see what the replay looks like. Unfortunately, up here, we're not seeing one. But getting some indication that, well, let's see. You know what? I don't know if there's enough there to overturn it, but you can definitely see there's not a strong movement to get out of the way.
0: Ooh,
1: he might have. And again, the ball was elevated. That's why it looked like it was... Probably a pitch inside that he couldn't avoid, but now seeing that slowed down.
0: And it's deceiving because his arm action took his arm there, but he held it there,
1: exactly.
0: Which looked unnatural in a swing.
1: It does.
0: So not necessarily a lean into it, because if he was going to continue his hitting motion, that elbow would have been pulled back away from his body, but he just held it right there in place. And kind of let the ball hit it on its way by.
1: Yeah, right before impact, to your point, Ben, that's exactly what it just looks unnatural. And I'll give Nebraska's dugout credit for picking that up. And now they had a good look because you got a right-handed hitter and in the third base dugout, you're going to see that a lot easier than if he was a left-handed hitter. So I now seeing it just slow down, it's... Definitely worth a look. And again, you think about Cooper Katsky, who's been throwing pretty good to this point. You're looking for him to build off success, not only successful innings, but successful at-bats. And so if you can win this challenge, you eliminate a base runner, and you allow Cooper Katsky to continue to challenge a hitter. So I get this on a couple different fronts.
0: Yeah, and so it's weighing letting it hit you, or leaning into it.
1: Yeah.
0: That's the tightrope we're trying to walk here.
1: And there used to be that rule where you had to make an effort to get out of the way. And people realize, well, when you got 90-plus mile-an-hour fastballs, it can be very tough to make an actual effort to get out of the way. And so now it's more on, are you leaning in and inducing contact?
0: Well, now we have gear that's invented to take the punishment away for doing so.
1: Absolutely.
0: Yeah, I mean,
1: you decide not to wear that, that's on you.
0: It used to be a business decision
1: to
0: get hit by a pitch. Now, with technology these days and taking away some of the bruising on these HBPs, it's low-risk, high-reward play.
1: Yeah. I would say this. Dieters could have avoided it.
0: Oh, 100%.
1: Now, you're not going to get pulled back because you didn't avoid it. The question is, did you make any type of unnatural movement to get contact? And that's what's in question. We're going to find out here in a second.
0: Well, they're calling him back.
1: They're calling him back. That's a great challenge.
0: I got to be honest, I'm a little surprised. I know what they saw, and I know Creighton's going to have an argument about this, But I think it's that unnatural movement that we were talking about that was enough for the umpires to say, you're not going to get rewarded for that. So not only is it not a base, but it's a 1-2 count.
1: Mm-hmm.
0: And the Huskers won a challenge.
1: An early challenge.
0: Yeah.
1: It has not been a solid success rate in innings 1-4 on challenges for the squad.
0: Now Dieters has to lock back in here. Katsky's one pitch away from finishing the inning. Now what are we doing here? All right.
1: Katsky just wants to throw.
0: I think we're ready to play. Katsky is ready to work. Goes from the belt and the pitch. Low. Tried to get the batter Dieters to chase. Did not. 2 balls, 2 strikes. 3-0 Huskers. We're in the bottom of the second. Katsky takes a breath, delivers. Fouled off to our right. Too far out of Nick Hanley's range.
1: Oh, way out of my range. Remember the old go-go gadget arms?
0: Mm-hmm.
1: I would have needed those and some.
0: Yep. Still 2-2.
1: In the area.
0: Not too far.
1: Yeah.
0: The pitch. Foul back. Good pitch from Katsky. Just got a piece of it. Jeter with a couple of fist bumps to Katsky saying, yep, that's the pitch in the spot that we wanted. Fastball in on the hands of Teddy Dieters. Husker fans in attendance trying to help Katsky through inning number 2. A long 2-2 battle. Breaking ball wrapped on the ground is short. Carey picks it up. Strong throw across the diamond in time. And after winning the challenge, Katsky able to retire Dieters and the Jays in order here in the second. No runs, no hits, no errors, nobody left. After 2 innings, Nebraska 3, Creighton 0. New Blue Jay pitcher coming in. We'll tell you who it is and have the 3rd inning for you after this. This is Big Red Baseball.
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0: 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Jays to the bullpen. Get right-handed throwing freshman Brian Gould. Gould into pitch for the 13th time. 2-1 record. Lofty ERA. 13 2/3 work. 25 hits, 23 runs. All but 2 earned. He's walked 11, struck out 17. And he'll inherit a score of Nebraska 3, Creighton 0. Gould, a freshman from O'Fallon, Missouri. Huskers 3, Blue Jays 0. Top of the 3rd inning. And into work for us is Nick Hanley.
1: All right, thanks, Ben. Well, you mentioned that marathon victory for Creighton a week ago against Kansas. A lot of arms in that game, as you would anticipate, a 13th inning walk-off for Creighton. That was Gould's last appearance, where he got touched up quite a bit, gave up 3 hits and 4 runs in that outing. So he'll try to get back on it here for the Blue Jays. Nebraska leads off with Case Sanderson outside for ball one. Case RBI single back in the first inning. Ben mentioned Gould from O'Fallon, Missouri, a 5'11 freshman. This one is lined in the left field, going to be down for a base hit. So Case Sanderson With a multi-hit game, Nebraska able to set the table once again.
0: You want some trivia? You want me to ask you a trivia question?
1: You're going
0: to
1: ask something about O'Fallon, Missouri.
0: I am.
1: And we had a player that went to O'Fallon, or from O'Fallon, Missouri.
0: You know who it is?
1: I was just thinking about that when I saw O'Fallon, Missouri. I'm like, I know we had a player from O'Fallon, Missouri.
0: It's one you should know.
1: I know.
0: I'll let you chew on it for a while.
1: Yeah, let me chew on this. And let me introduce Drew Grigo, who had an RBI double. First pitch to him. Ball line to right field. Foul territory working its way into the seats. Good crowd, by the way, that is continuing to swell here at Charles Schwab Field as I continue to try to buy myself more time.
0: Yeah, people getting off work.
1: It's a pitcher, right?
0: Nope.
1: It wasn't a pitcher. Okay.
0: Well, we could have had a pitcher from O'Fallon, but the prominent player that I'm thinking of was not a pitcher.
1: The 0-1. It's a little jam job over towards second for one. The first not in time. Grigo will reach on the fielder's choice. One on, one out here for Nebraska in the top of the third. Give me a position, please.
0: He was a fielder. That's what you get.
1: Oh, my gosh. This was recent, too.
0: I better double check.
1: Oh, my
0: don't look
1: goodness.
0: Over here. Because
1: I'm not. Here's Max Buten back. I'll let Max distract me. Well, you figure that out, and I don't look over at your computer. Buten back, a strikeout victim. First pitch to him. Swing and a miss on a fastball, 0-1. It's going to hit me at the most, probably in the middle of a call. And I,
0: okay, you're not wrong. There, we do have a recent pitcher from O'Fallon, so you are correct.
1: That's who I'm thinking of. I'm thinking of a pitcher. The 0-1 pitch. Misses inside, ball gets away. Grigo now in scoring position. He scampers over to second, gives it a look on the turn.
0: And I'll give you a clue on that one just because it's not the one that I'm thinking of.
1: Okay.
0: He just was in the booth with us on Sunday.
1: Colton Howell?
0: Yes.
1: Okay. So, okay. Can you give me a year range?
0: Yeah.
1: What is it?
0: hang on.
1: I'm glad you will.
0: I'm researching.
1: So you're not 100%
0: on
1: this.
0: I'm not. Okay, and now I'm embarrassed if I'm going to be wrong.
1: We're doing this exercise taking way too long. Swing and a miss, elevated a fastball.
0: I am correct.
1: Okay.
0: I am correct. What kind of clue did you want? He hit a lot of doubles. A ton of doubles.
1: Well, it wasn't Bolt. Bolt was from
0: more recent than that.
1: Okay.
0: Is it
1: Luke Roskam?
0: Nope.
1: No, he was Minnesota as well.
0: Nope. He had more than a cup of coffee in the big leagues.
1: More than a cup of coffee in the big leagues, and he's not a pitcher.
0: Correct. Infielder.
1: Hold on. 1-2 pitch. Breaking ball just misses outside 2-2. Oh, my gosh. This is embarrassing. I mean, I know it's not Bryce. It's not Max.
0: No, it's longer ago than that. Big 12 era.
1: Oh, okay.
0: Last group of Big 12 era.
1: 2-2 pitch. Just stays alive. Fouls it off the foot. Two balls, two strikes. Remains the count on Max Buten back. Runner in scoring position with one out. More than a cup of coffee in the big leagues.
0: You want a number?
1: Yeah.
0: 22.
1: This is terrible. Just when you think you know your team. 2-2 pitch again. Swing and a miss.
0: Oh, fouled it.
1: Just got a piece of it to stay alive. Took something off of it. So Buten back, fighting off a couple of pitches.
0: You give up?
1: Yeah, I do.
0: Cody Ashy.
1: Oh, my gosh! Oh, jeez.
0: But you're right. Colton Howell wasn't O'Fallon, Missouri. But, hey, you can't feel too bad because you got Howell.
1: Yeah, because I knew there was a pitcher more recent. 2-2 again. Got him on a breaking ball. Low and at the shoes. So now two outs with a runner in scoring position for Joshua Overby. Cody's listening. I apologize. That's unacceptable. Inexcusable. Unacceptable. Same thing.
0: Same thing.
1: Yeah. I just made a hybrid out of them.
0: Maybe it was both of them.
1: Yeah, might have been. That's how bad that was. Yeah, I just started firing off names, knowing full well they weren't from Missouri.
0: Cam Chick would have been a good guess.
1: Yeah, he was just outside of Columbia.
0: Correct.
1: Here's Joshua Overbeek. Breaking ball. Misses low and in. Overbeek grounded out. To Van Tyker over at second, back in the first, 0-1. Grigo still in scoring position over at second. Huskers looking to add to a 3-0 lead. This misses inside. Good stop by McHugh. Near in the back foot of Josh Woverbeek, 2-0. Well, if there's one thing that Brian Gould can take away from this appearance, is he's really created a conversation up here in the booth.
0: Big O'Fallon,
1: yes.
0: History lesson happening
1: here in the state of Nebraska. It's one line foul out of playoff to our left. 2-1 on Overbeek. Joshua Overbeek, 262 here on the year. Maybe next half inning we'll play the shadow update. Because there are shadows here at Charles Schwab Field. The pitch. Fastball catches the outer half. Overbeek now in a 2-2 count. Going to have to battle. Big weekend for Joshua Overbeek and such a handful of the seniors. Great recognition, but also such a great crowd. 2-2 pitch. Missed inside. Good take by Overbeek on the breaking ball. Now full count. Overbeek with a multi-hit game against Iowa on Friday in that win. A convincing win. Huskers able to run rule the Hawkeyes and really set the tone for the weekend. That series sweep. Rigo gets his primary lead. Payoff pitch. Breaking ball, swing and a miss. That will retire the side, so the leadoff single falls by the wayside for the Huskers. No runs off one hit, no errors, one runner left on base. As we head to the bottom of the third, it's Nebraska 3, Creighton nothing on the Huskers Radio Network.
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1: No, it's fine. You would think that I would know that, and yet I didn't. So there you go.
0: I thought the number was going to be a
1: dead
0: giveaway.
1: Yeah, and then it became one of those situations of, all right, playing the number game. You know, greatest Huskers to wear certain numbers, all of that fun stuff.
19: Yep.
1: Bottom third, two up for the Jays. Bottom of the third, leading up for the Blue Cooper Katsky, who's actually faced the minimum. He's allowed one base runner. That was Waxman, but Waxman was doubled off on a 6-4-3 double play by Ben North. So here's Lou Rice, 7-0 hitter. Left fielder for Creighton, left-handed hitter. A 250 average. Katsky. From the stretch, first pitch, breaking ball. That's fouled off to the left. Out of play. Nothing and one on Lou Rice. Well, you heard in the pitching preview, just trying to get Cooper Katsky some confidence. See how effective he is first time through the order, and then see if they can get him a second time through the order. Fastball misses inside. One ball, one strike on Lou Rice. Now you think about Cooper Katsky and just trying to find it here as of late, but he really has, on the whole, had a solid season for Nebraska. 1-1 pitch, breaking ball, stays up. Nope, they're going to get the call right there on the upper third of the strike zone. 1-2. And you're seeing a lot of the blueprint for success from Katsky so far in this start. 1-2 pitch. Skips in the dirt. 2-2. Pitching from behind a little bit. I should say pitching backwards. Working ahead of Creighton hitters for the most part. And being able to use the complementary stuff effectively. The 2-2 pitch. Breaking ball called, strike three. Punch out number two for Cooper Katsky. Out number one here in the bottom of the third. Good start again for Katsky. And right on cue, talking about the effectiveness of his complimentary pitches, including the breaking ball. Jelly Legs Lou Rice gets the second punch out of this start. Here's Nick Van Tyker, the second baseman for Creighton. Local product, one of five from the state of Nebraska on this Creighton roster. Fastball up and out a bit. That's the other thing looking at this roster compared to previous years. Mentioned this last time Nebraska and Creighton played, is not as many from the states or even from the city of Omaha. Change up in there for strike one that you've typically seen on this roster. Mark Kingston shopping all throughout the country to build a roster. Katsky set at the belt. Gives a long look in. The 1-1 pitch. Fastball catches the outside corner. Now 1-2. And again, you look at the intangibles and what you're seeing from Coop right now. Mound presence has definitely been there. Here's the 1-2 pitch. Missed inside of the breaking ball. Not a bad spot. That'll level up the count. Two balls, two strikes here on Van Tyker. Van Tyker homered against Nebraska at Haymarket Park. Evening when that wind was howling out to left field. Huskers came from behind and ended up winning that game by one. 2-2 pitch. Breaking ball called. Strike three on the inside corner. Back-to-back punch-outs for Coop. Three on the night. There's two away here in the bottom of the third. Well, there you go with Cooper Katsky. If he's only able to locate the fastball, that has got him in trouble. But now you're seeing not only the breaking ball, but also the changeup's been there as well. Here's Chris Belargin, the first baseman. Holy Cross transfer. Speaking of the changeup, that one missed just a bit inside. We talked a lot about Belargin, having seen him in a regional a year ago. Holy Cross, one of the top players in the Patriot League. And this ball is laced into left field, down for a single. So there's the first base hit of the evening for Creighton. Runner on with two outs. That'll bring us back to the top of the order for Creighton and Rocco Gump. Gump 0-for-1, went down looking. Chris Belargin able to get all of that on the line drive to left field at 108 off the bat. Just has not been able to put together a consistent season, but there's plenty of pop in that barrel. Left-handed hitter Gump looks at a breaking ball inside. Final week of regular season baseball here for both teams. Nebraska will get their series started early. Creighton will have more of a traditional look Friday, Saturday, and Sunday in Big East play. Breaking ball just missed inside. 2-0 here on Rocco Gump. Gump, the table setter for Creighton tonight, a 245 hitter. 45 hits on the year. He's driven in 16. Quick throw back to first as Belargin under the tag. 11 doubles and a home run for Rocco Gump. Gump, a transfer out of Northwestern State. 2-0 pitch, fastball right down the middle. Huskers will get on a bus tomorrow, head up to the Twin Cities for a three-game series against Minnesota starting Thursday. Another quick throw back to first. Belargin in there, head first slide. Two balls, one strike, two away here in the bottom of the third. Nebraska leading 3-0. Dylan Carey playing closer to the second base bag. Shifting that way. Ball is elevated into center field. Playable for Mac Moyer. Now Drew Grigo going to call him off, and he will make the catch for the third out. No runs off one hit, no errors, one runner left on base. As we play three here at Charles Schwab Field, Nebraska 3, Creighton nothing. This is Big Red Baseball.
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1: 8-9-1 for Nebraska here in their half of the fourth inning. Huskers leading 3-0 out, hitting the Jays 5-1. Back Creighton got their first hit in the bottom of the third. Breaking ball misses low and outside on Jet Buck. Jet doubled back in the second inning. Continues some hot hitting that began on Sunday in that series sweep clincher. This ball elevated into right field, drifting back towards the warning track. Dieters camps under it just at the wall. As that thing continued to drift and drift out there to deep right center field. Bit of a challenge there for Dieters. Finally makes the catch there midway on the warning track. Here's Rhett Stokes. Stokes able to successfully sacrifice Jet Buck over to third base. Stokes, 307 here in his senior year. First pitch in there, even though it was dropped by McHugh. Fastball looked like it was inside. Might have just looked that way because McHugh didn't handle it. Nothing and one here on the senior second baseman for Nebraska. Breaking ball lays off of it as it misses away. One ball, one strike on Stokes. Ben Tyker over at second, giving Stokes a little depth as he plays in the grass behind second base. Another breaking ball. This one stays low. Good take again by Rhett Stokes, 2-1. Defensively for Nebraska, they have been outstanding. And Rhett Stokes has been one of the key cogs in one of the better defenses you've seen. This one fouled over by Lance Arvell, manning the third base coach's box. Mike Sirianni over at first. Jet Buck was slated to be the everyday second baseman. The injury to Will Jeske earlier created a bit of a domino effect. Able to utilize Buck's athleticism out to left field and brought Rhett Stokes in a second. And that tandem in the middle has been outstanding. Breaking ball just misses outside. 3-2 on Rhett Stokes. The amount of 4-6-3s and 6-4-3s between that pair of Dylan Carey and Rhett Stokes has been plentiful. Payoff pitch coming. Ground ball over to third base, gloved by Gump. Now throws on the run in time for out number two. That'll take us back to the top of the order for Mac Moyer. Moyer's able to barrel into one back of the first inning. Lined out to Waxman in center. And was hit by a pitch, 0-for-1 on the night. Mac Moyer with a team-high 79 hits. Experienced the slightest of slumps. a week ago, but breaking ball stays low, 1-0. But wasted no time in that Iowa series to get back on track. So Mac Moyer will hit here with two outs in the top of the fourth. Fouled off to the left, out of play. And leaving it up at 1-1. Moyer's series against the Hawkeyes, he was 5 of 13. Drove in two runs. And pretty true with the on-base percentage. Change up just on the outer black. Now 1-2.